0: Dr. West, it don't make no sense to not keep on pushing. A look yonder. What's that I see? Isn't that a great lyric, man? A great big stone wall stands there ahead of me. I can't. Mm. Doc, can you hear me? But I've
1: got my Oh yeah. Can you hear me?
0: I hear you now, yeah. I was saying, isn't that a cold lyric? It don't make sense to not keep on pushing.
1: Don't make sense not to keep on pushing. Got a stone wall ahead of you and your back is against the wall, but you keep on pushing because you got soul. And when you got soul, you got courage, you got compassion, you got commitment, you got conviction, you got willingness to serve others. Brother, that's the genius of geniuses. That's Curtis himself with the impressions, man.
0: No question about it. Every time I hear this track, which they don't play often enough, but every time I hear it, I always smile at the way in this secular song he weaved in so beautifully, hallelujah, hallelujah, hallelujah. Isn't that something, man?
1: Isn't that so? Well, the very way in which he's singing it, you know that he's tied to a Jesus who died in the face of a Roman Empire for oppressed people, running out money changers from temples and saying to his followers, keep on pushing.
0: Mm, yeah. I just love the way he weaved that that hallelujah in so nice.
1: He waved
0: and so
1: that
0: sweetly, yeah.
1: Hallelujah. Oh, Lord.
0: It's Thursday. Dr. West always here. Cornell West, that he is every Monday and Thursday, top of the second hour. Always humbled and honored to be in conversation with him. I want to just start, if I can, for a second here. There's more we can cover, but I want to just sort of give you a chance to build on that excellent conversation we had with Maya Wiley in our first hour. And I think the frame, there are two parts of our conversation, Maya, that is, that I want to just tap into your particular genius on, and that is this notion that we first of all find ourselves in a moment where so much of what's happening around us is happening because white men feel victimized, because white men have a long list of grievances. I don't want to color it much more than that, but I just want to just tap into your thought process on this notion that we, again, are seeing these moves on a variety of fronts, but primarily because white men, Doc, are in their feelings.
1: Yeah, but I think the important thing is to highlight the response of the cowardly and conformist white brothers. Mm. Because there are a lot of white brothers who are being victimized, exploited, subjugated, dominated, and pushed to the margins. That's what the economy does. There's no doubt about that. But they filter it through a scapegoating of black folks, scapegoating of brown immigrants, a scapegoating of folk who are catching hell, rather than come together in solidarity with people who suffer. I want to downplay the suffering of certain white brothers. Now, there's a black white ruling class, the white upper class. That's another issue. They are trying to run things to keep us divided so that we can't come together to bring power and pressure to bear on the wealthy and the powerful.
0: Yeah. How do we balance that, though? How do we, in our conversation, I had a guest on yesterday, Mr. Ambassador Shapiro, as I recall, who was the U.S. ambassador to Israel during the Obama era. And I only raise his name because he had written an article, has written an article that I pressed him on yesterday. And the article essentially was how Democrats can, should, ought to be having a better conversation about Israel. And we know the politics of that. You ran for president, so we know the politics on Democrats and how they're showing up or not showing up, as it were, on this issue of the genocide in Gaza. But he laid out this article, and his point was, you know, Democrats should start by asking better questions. I ain't got time to get into that, but I'm only raising it again because he was offering advice on how we have a better conversation, Democrats, that is, about the situation with regard to the nation state of Israel. The question I want to raise for you, with you, is how we balance this out. I hear you making the point, and you're absolutely correct about it, that there are a bunch of our white brothers and sisters, brothers for the sake of this conversation, who are feeling put upon economically, politically, socially, culturally. There is a way into having that legitimate conversation about the grievance, about the hurt, the pain, whatever it is that they feel. On the other hand, you started your commentary, accurately so, with the cowardliness of so many others. And my question when we come forward is how we balance those two things. In other words, how do we save some space for grace? Save some space for grace to understand that there is some pain, that they're humans too, that they're children of God as well. How do we balance giving them, again, some respect for that reality, but at the same time, call it what it is? That's a tightrope, Doc, if ever there was one. I'll let Dr. West walk us down that tightrope when we come forward on Tavis Smiley.

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1: You have the power to do more than you can ever begin to imagine. 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You don't know enough about yourself to become a cynic. 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You're more than a conqueror.
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9: Tavis Smiley, that's Cornel West, who is here every Monday and Thursday, top of the second hour. Delighted always to be in dialogue with our dear friend and brother, Dr. West. So, Doc, you were making a powerful point earlier, and I don't want to make light of it, but it seems to me that there's got to be a way to balance giving some voice, giving some consideration, saving some space for grace with regard to the legitimate grievance of these white men who are feeling however they're feeling in this moment, which is animating the ways that Donald Trump, the ways that Republicans and indeed the Supreme Court are showing up. But they're showing up in a way that is putting upon us, causing greater harm, greater hurt, greater pain for us. So how do we balance, again, giving some voice to their legitimate grievances, but at the same time acknowledging that their brothers are showing up in ways that are just doubling down and tripling down on the white supremacy that we're already subjected to?
10: No, but that's a beautiful question, though, brother, because we want to proceed with a sensitivity to suffering across the board. We want to be morally consistent and ethically constant.
9: Yes.
10: But that sensitivity is always subordinate to the truth, and the truth is a jagged edge, though, Brother Tavis. Mm-hmm. And the condition of truth is to allow suffering to speak. So we say to Brother Shapiro, we say, okay, are you willing to hear the truth about genocide and ethnic cleansing in Gaza?
9: Mm-hmm.
10: If you think that we need to attenuate that, sanitize that, sterilize that in order to be sensitive to white folk in the Democratic Party or anybody else in the Democratic Party, we say, no, we come out of a tradition of telling the truth. We had slavery for 100 years in America, another 100 years of Jim and Jane Crow. Did we have to be sensitive to the white brothers and sisters who supported those? No, we had to tell the truth. And the same is true across the board. We get this with these so-called leftist comrades. They don't want to tell the truth about the vicious treatment that the Muslims have vis-a-vis Iranian. Oh, they think somehow you must be tied to Israel and the United States. Kiss our behinds. We tell them the truth about suffering. We tell them the

0: doubt about that. And so that dialogue that you have with Brother Shapiro, I think, is an important one, because we want to have dialogue. We want to let folk know we're sensitive, but we're not giving up on the truth just to be sensitive. No.
1: Not at all. I hear you loud and clear on that point. Let me just ask you point blank, though. I know, and I ain't got to do an independent survey to confirm this. I just know there are a bunch of Negroes listening across the country right now who are saying, all right, Doc, all right, Tavis, I hear you talking about being sensitive. I hear you talking about saving space for grace. I hear you're concerned about the legitimate grievances of white brothers. But my question is simply this. Why should I give a doggone? Why should I care whatsoever about their condition? They've never cared about our condition. To quote you, Dr. West, they've rendered our suffering invisible. In a moment like this, why should I give a doggone? Why should I give a care whatsoever about their condition? Now, there, I mean the condition of the white male in this country.
0: No, well, I would tell our precious black brothers and sisters who would say that we do not measure ourselves against gangsters and thugs.
1: Mm.
0: Gangsters and thugs have no morality at all, no moral integrity at all. They'll do anything for power. They'll crush anybody for gain. We don't live like that. We don't roll like that. We don't proceed like that. Been shaped by our great black people for 400 years in this sick empire to generate forms of spirituality and morality that say when we're treated by gangsters, we don't imitate gangsters.
1: Mm.
0: When we're treated by thugs, we don't imitate thugs. We proceed in the name of truth, of justice, of love, of compassion, of solidarity, and give a life for it. That's how we roll. That's who we are. So we still love our brothers and sisters who want to say, Tavis and West, y'all spending all this time talking about sensitivity and morality. It don't mean nothing. It's all about power.
1: Mm.
0: And we say, how far has that gotten you?
1: Mm.
0: You just going to be another gangster in the world in color?
1: Mm.
0: You just going to be another thug in the world in color? No, we don't proceed like that. That's not who we are. We choose not to do that, but we will still love them. We will still protect them. But we also will correct them in the name of a morality and a spirituality.
1: Yeah. I guess the flip side, and maybe flip side is the wrong phrase, but certainly it's adjacent to the question I just posed a moment ago about why we should care about their condition. And you've answered that eloquently and brilliantly and lovingly, as you always do. But the other question is, though, I don't know that you and I have ever spent a whole lot of time talking about this in all the years of our friendship and conversations. But the question is simply, why us? In other words, why do we, at our best, because we got some thugs and gangsters in our community as well, but at our best, why us? Why do we have to always be the moral standard bearers, Doc? Why us?
0: Yeah, and the only question is, why not us? You know, it's got to be somebody. It's got to be somebody.
1: But that's a lot of pressure. That's a high bar to always be that group, always to be that person,
0: yeah,
1: that individual, that race that has to stand on moral ground. I mean, that's a lot to ask of one particular group of people consistently through history.
0: No, that's a good point. And we may reach a point where it won't be us.
1: Mm-hmm.
0: Most of us may just choose to be gangsters and thugs. But I thank God of our mamas and daddies and grandmamas and granddaddies, you know what I mean?
1: Mm-hmm.
0: The sisters and Joyces and Irenes of the world that passed it on to their kids and said, I want y'all to hold up a bloodstained banner that has something to do with morality and spirituality and truth and justice. But we may reach a point in history where that's no longer the case.
1: Yeah.
0: Things are not givens. People have to make choices. But I think it's a beautiful thing when morality, spirituality speaks to a people and people say, send me.
1: Mm.
0: Fannie Lou say, send me. Martin King say, send me. Curtis Mayfield said, keep on pushing. Send me. I want to be part of that cloud of witnesses that Hebrews 12:1 talks about, to enjoy in struggle, willing to tell the truth and be morally consistent and trashed by a whole lot of other camps and peoples

0: but still standing tall because we're not measured by the gangsters and thugs that are trying to crush us.
1: You asked earlier, somewhat rhetorically, when I framed this conversation in this particular way, you ask of certain black people, and what's that gotten you? How far has that gotten you? That's the rhetorical question you ask of them moments ago in this conversation. Let me take that same question and flip it back on you. What has it really gotten us that we have tried to show up in the world in the ways that, to quote you, Irene and Joyce taught us to show up, and not just us, but more broadly speaking, all the Negroes listening from California to the Carolinas right now who have the same kind of mamas and daddies we had, who are trying to show up, trying to do the right thing, trying to be consistent, trying to be moral, trying to have some integrity, trying to lead with love, trying to serve. What has that gotten us showing up in the world the way that Irene and Joyce told us to, Dot? What's that gotten us?
0: Well, that's a profound question, though, brother. It really is, because the question of why be moral, why be spiritual, be sensitive to other people, be in solidarity. But what's gotten us, brother, is a long tradition of joy, integrity, dignity, so that we don't end up simply imitating the worst in human history, try to exemplify the best. And oftentimes the best of human history ends up what? On a cross.
1: Mm-hmm.
0: And yet that cross of unarmed truth and unapologetic love still is a beacon and a North Star for those who choose to present, even when it may not produce a whole lot of go through our gangsters and say it's all about Obama.
1: Miles, grab Doc right quick. I think maybe where he's on the move today, and maybe where he's standing at the moment. His phone was cutting in and out, and I don't want the audience not to hear what Dr. West has to say. But I do want to ask him in these moments that we have left here. Dr. West said earlier that that in this moment, and he's echoing essentially what Maya Wiley said the first time, we do have power, right? We have agency. And Doc was making the point that now is the time for us to bring power and pressure to bear. That was his phraseology, that we need to bring power and pressure to bear. And so I want to ask him, you know, how what that looks like in a moment like this. We are always, and not that we're better than anybody else. As I said earlier, we got gangsters and thugs in our own community, to use the language of Dr. West. And yet, you know, it has been our role, our burden, to help redeem the soul of America. That's how Dr. King would put it. Our burden has been to do our part to redeem the soul of America. You heard Maya Wiley say in the first hour, quoting Fannie Lou Hamer, that if I fall, I'm going to fall 5 feet 4 inches forward. I'm Tavis Smiley. If I fall, I'm going to fall 6 feet 1 inch forward. That's us, and that's the best of our tradition. But in a moment like this, when Doc says we have to bring power and pressure to bear, what's that look like, Doc, in this moment, bringing power and pressure to bear? That's what you said earlier we need to be doing.
0: Well, as we've been saying now for almost a year, that I would like to see just a general strike.
1: Oh, yeah.
0: Just to shut the country down. But we don't have the wherewithal. We don't have the institutional power to do that. So short of that, we need some boycotts. Short of that, we need certain mass action that will let folk know that that enough is enough. And the No Kings marches are not going to do it. But the Democratic Party is not ready for any kind of strong opposition because they're worried about the next election. They tied to big money. They tied to various lobbyists and so forth and so on. But we just don't have the massive mobilization for what is required. And so we keep raising our voices and we keep calling for whatever we can come up with.
1: Yeah. Somebody just texted me or emailed me I see it on our socials here. A powerful quote, Doc. I think it's a powerful quote from Nietzsche. Let's see if it resonates with you. They said, Tavis, the answer to your question is because our DNA is not made of monsters. Our DNA is not made of monsters. And they quote Nietzsche, who said, whoever fights monsters should see to it that in the process he does not become a monster. And if you gaze long enough into an abyss, the abyss will gaze back into you. Let me quote Nietzsche again. Whoever fights monsters should see to it that in the process he does not become a monster. And if you gaze long enough into an abyss, the abyss will gaze back into you. That's Nietzsche, Doc. Does it resonate with you?
0: Well, I mean, the insight of Nietzsche resonates. Nietzsche himself was a monster, so he's not a good example.
1: Yeah.
0: There's no deep love in Nietzsche at all. He want to crush the weak.
1: Yeah.
0: He'd be crushing black folk and working people and other folk in a minute. But his genius, he still has a genius in terms of the insight. So I appreciate that from the listener.
1: Mm-hmm.
0: But I would think, you know, Jesus, Martin King, Fannie Lou Hamer, Rabbi Heschel Edward Said was their examples, and Nietzsche himself.
1: Yeah, yeah. It is fascinating, though, to consider that there is something, and I'm not trying to make us better than anybody else, but there is something special about the DNA in these Negroes that we love, Doc. There is something special in our DNA, though.
0: I don't think it's DNA, brother. It's family, community, history, tradition, choices, courage, integrity. That's not DNA at all. That's mm-hmm. culture. Ain't biology, man. No.
1: Yeah. No, I received that. I receive it. Doc's point is his phone's dropping out again. But his point is, if you heard him at the end, that's not DNA. That's not biology. Doc says, don't. He was saying to me very kindly and very lovingly, Negro, don't be so reductionist. That's what he was saying. Tavis, you're being too reductionist. It is not just about biology or science. That's culture. That's community. I take Doc's point. And on that, Doc is right and I'm wrong. I have a friend of mine who makes me do this sometimes. If you make a mistake, you got to say it three times. He's right. I'm wrong. He's right. I'm wrong. He's right. I'm wrong. So I said it three times. It ain't biology. It ain't science. It's everything that Doc said it is. Dr. Cornel West is here every Monday and Thursday. Top of the second hour. We appreciate his insights. More of Tavis Smiley when we come forward.
2: 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And he's not about to start now. This is the show people talk about. The one your coworkers quote. The one that gets under your skin in the best way. Tavis Smiley. Nationally syndicated. 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
5: Tavis Smiley and Shedrick Green, who is going to talk here in a moment about how he overperformed and won that special election in Michigan, which allowed them to keep a Senate majority. Perhaps it is a bellwether, yet another bellwether, if I can put it that way, for Democrats in the midterms this fall. Shedrick Green, congratulations. Good to have you on. How are you today?
6: I'm wonderful, Tavis. Thank you for having me.
5: It's an honor to have you on this program. So first of all, for those who did not, you're listening, you're being heard, I should say, across the country. This program is syndicated. And as I always say, I'm grateful for that. So there are people literally from California to the Carolinas who are listening to you right about now who may have not followed this race as closely as others of us did, particularly those of us in the national media who were looking to see what kind of statement this election might make. And again, we've been tracking these races in this midterm election year all across the country, and the news out of most of these races is that Democrats are, you know, to quote Kendrick Lamar, they popping out and showing them. They pop out and show them sometime. And that's exactly what Democrats have been doing in all these races across the country, popping out and showing the nation that Donald Trump and Republicans may be in deep trouble come November. Your race is, again, another one of those races that we were looking at for some kind of takeaway. So I say all that to ask you to tell the audience about the district, tell the audience about the race, and how you pulled this thing off, and then I will jump from there.
6: Well, once again, thank you for having us. It was difficult. This district, full of suburban, urban, and rural areas, is pretty much like any across the country, right? And so I think that's why, you know, so many eyes were on this district and how we've been able to call presidential races consistently over the last couple of cycles. Mm-hmm. Because we have that mix. It is a very purple district that swings consistently back and forth between Democratic and Republicans. And so I think the way we pull that off is that we're their neighbors. We talk to everybody with dignity, whether you are Democrat or Republican. I talk to you with respect because I expect that in return. And so just having a working class, blue collar background, coupled with the military experience, big strategic level, learning and being taught that way, achieving what I achieved in the Marine Corps Reserve, really resonated with so many people who are tired of just being put down federally by what's going on. When we cut Medicaid, when we cut SNAP, but we asked for $1 billion for a building, a structure, You know, people see that. People are tired of it. So it didn't matter if we were in urban areas, suburban areas, or out in farmland or rural areas. Everyone's just tired of being destroyed and feel like they're not cared for by their government.
5: Yep. There aren't these days, there are not, that is, a whole lot of purple districts in this country, not many. We are as divided as we ever have been in terms of the red team and the blue team. So not a lot of purple districts, but that's the notion that Obama advanced in his keynote. They got so much attention at the Democratic convention in Boston the year that John Kerry was nominated. That's when Obama, speaking of Kendrick, popping out and showing them. That's when Obama really showed up that night, and the country started asking, who is this Barack Hussein Obama? But he advanced that notion, he advanced this notion on that evening about, you know, about these purple areas. So again, there are not a lot of them in the country these days, but you are in, as you mentioned, a purple district, which leads me to ask, and you've sort of, you know, talked up to the point, but I want to just double click this if I can right quick. How does a black man run successfully in a purple district? Tell me more about the way you framed your message as a black man running successfully in a purple district in a key state like Michigan, no less.
6: I think my biggest selling point I think I obviously have is serving our country for 30 years. Retiring as a Marine Corps Sergeant Major, which is the highest enlisted rank that you can go. And so that brought out a lot of people's interest because we, especially here in Michigan, we're not around a lot of military bases. So to have an African-American Sergeant Major and then people realizing what it takes to get to that level, you know, that is not something that's given out. You know, you definitely have to earn it.
5: Yeah.
6: Through discipline and integrity and esprit de corps, those things. But then also simultaneously, concurrently serving as a firefighter, a local firefighter, professional union firefighter here in my community. So mm-hmm. that public service brought out a lot of those who may tend to be towards the red, if you will. But I've always been a public servant as well. You know, I'm a president of a local veterans plaza, served on Crime Stoppers, was a Big Brother mentor, created my own program called DICE. At the time, Diversity Initiative Community Explorers, where I wanted to bring more minorities into the fire service and show them what that's like. So always being a mm-hmm. community servant kind of leads to the blue side there. So yeah. it's just getting out, talking to everybody and meshing those things that I feel we need more of public servants, that true public servants that believe in putting themselves before others. Meshing that message into everyday working class people of my community.
5: Yep. Say that fast three times. Meshing that message. Yeah. That's a tongue twister. I was just in conversation. I was just in dialogue the other day with my dear friend Paul Rykoff. And Paul Rykoff, this audience knows, he comes on here, you know, fairly regularly. But Paul is behind a major campaign crisscrossing the country. Indeed, he's here in L.A. like this week or next week. And whatever day he's here, I'm actually out of town. So I'm not going to be able to join him for this event. And I regretted that to him when I talked to him. But Paul Rykoff is doing some pretty amazing work, literally crisscrossing the country, trying to convince more veterans to run for office. There was a time in which, in this country's history, so many who served in Congress had military backgrounds. I'm a military Yes. kid myself. My dad was in the Air Force for like 37 years. So I'm a military kid myself. So Paul is crisscrossing the country trying to get more veterans to run for office. You are not just a veteran, but you are a veteran of color, as I mentioned earlier. You've raised that a couple of times without me even asking about it. It's clear how proud you are of your military background. With regard to the Marines, but give me some sense of why you think it's important that more veterans step up and do what you did, which is to say, run for high office.
6: I think it's, once again, it's there's some of the things that are ingrained in you in the military. You know, it doesn't matter which branch you are. Obviously, I'm right. out the Marine Corps, but it doesn't matter which branch of service you are in, because you're taking that oath. And not everyone goes off to war. And I try to counsel young people who are looking at military or looking at the service as an option. You know, everyone doesn't go off to war. There's so many other things that the military gives you, right? Trains you to, right? From welders to CDLs and all these other things. There's more benefit to being a veteran than there are not. So having that opportunity to really work with any nationality that you're able to, being stationed overseas or being stationed here in the country. This is a melting pot, whether we like it or not. It is a melting pot of cultures. And so being able to have dialogues with people who grew up in Pacific Samoan, Samoan Islands, or someone who grew up in the Caribbean, or someone who grew up in Rhode Island or California, or you pick a place, or people, you know, young men and women who are second generations, whose parents were immigrants coming here, they want to give back to this country. I've had the opportunity to work with all of them. And in working with so many different nationalities, I realized how similar we are. And yeah. We are different. Everyone just wants a good paying job, good benefits, retire with some dignity. So when you are able to formulate plans, some are life and death situation, some are situations in the shop, some situations with life, that builds you into being able to handle what comes with campaigning for a public office, whether it's local, state level, or definitely federal, because you have had those experiences of talking through how we are more alike than we are different.
7: So to your point,
6: I think that's the things that, I'm sorry, that veterans bring to the picture.
5: No, I appreciate that. I didn't mean to cut you off. Speaking of nationalities, when we come forward, I want to ask you something, but let me just sort of tee it up right quick here. So you are in that area of Michigan that has the highest concentration of Arab Americans and Muslims per capita than any other place in the U.S., the highest concentration of Arab Americans and Muslims per capita of any other locale, any other region or area in the U.S. That's inside of Michigan, right? We talked earlier in today's program, albeit briefly, about Kamala Harris now publicly stating that she wants the DNC to release its autopsy report from the fiasco of 2024. It's become a flashpoint inside the party, dogging Ken Martin, the party chair, who promised to conduct a comprehensive review of her defeat and share it with the public. And now they got this report on lockdown. For whatever reason, they don't want to push it out. Kamala now has come out publicly and said, okay, Ken Martin ought to push that report out. I'm fascinated if and when we ever see this report to see how they acknowledge the trouble they got them in, the trouble they got themselves into with this highest concentration of Arab Americans and Muslim community in Michigan, because of the way that the party showed up, or frankly didn't show up, on this issue of genocide in Palestine and the war in the Middle East. As you all recall, not a single Palestinian was allowed to even speak. Not one got anywhere near the podium at the Democratic Convention in Chicago, where I was. And so that issue continues to resonate. And now there's data every other day, it seems, that America is pivoting. It's shifting on this question of our longstanding support for Israel and what's happening specifically in the Middle East. But that community, again, is very concentrated inside of the state of Michigan in the area where Shedrick Green ran successfully. Want to get his take on that part when we come forward on Tavis Smiley.
8: Every day, somebody somewhere is trying to silence the truth. Not on this show. 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Real talk in real time. 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
7: Tavis Smiley and Shedrick Green, who overperformed in a special election in Michigan, a Senate district there that people were watching across the country to see if it might again yield more evidence of the chances that Democrats have to run the table, as it were, come November, and the evidence is in. He pulled it off and put it off in fine fashion. It is a purple district, and so I was saying earlier to Shedrick about what it means to be a black man running successfully in a purple district. I got a little bit of everything in this district, including Arab Americans and Muslims at a higher concentration per capita than any other place in the nation. Tell me more about that part of the journey, Shedrick.
8: Well, it's once again, it's about meshing all nationalities we can in together. I'm sorry, I sound like I have an echo.
7: Yeah, we can hear you though. Keep going. Sorry for the echo. Okay. I can hear you though. Yeah.
8: So we have a good concentration, not as much so much as the Metro Detroit area, the Dearborn area, the more southeast portion of our state. So we wrap them all in with everyone. And I think that's the biggest thing that me and my campaign have been successful on is inclusiveness of everyone. Once again, doesn't matter your ethnicity, doesn't matter your religion, sometimes it doesn't even matter your party, right? We know how we are struggling in this district based off what the federal government is sending down to us and how our Republican-led state house is also following the federally what things are happening. So when we talk about the SAVE Act, our Republican House has put together their own version of the SAVE Act, copy with the recent Supreme Court legislation. So when we talk about voting and we're getting into this midterm voting election, these are the things that are hampering one, our black community, where we struggle to make sure that people have the right to vote, and we fought for those right to vote, and people are registered to vote. So we really focus on inclusion in this campaign the best we can, but we also understand our differences and our separations, and so that's the message we push.
7: When we come forward in our remaining moments with Shedrick Green, I do want to close by asking him, what the message is from his win in this purple district in Michigan to Democrats across the nation. I repeat again, Ken Martin is catching it right now at the DNC for not releasing this autopsy, what happened in 2024. But here we are in 2026, pushing toward 2028. And Shedrick Green has given some data points to the DNC about how to win in districts that look like his. And so that's the exit question. What is his message? What is the message from his win for Democrats writ large? 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
5: Who
9: who's sitting across from Tavis this week? Leaders, legends, game changers. 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They come to Tavis Smiley because this is where the real conversations happen. No spin, no fluff. Just straight talk and straight answers. Tavis Smiley. Because the Kingian question, where do we go from here, starts right here.
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4: Five Indiana state senators lost the challenges backed by Donald Trump, but it's not the fact that Trump orchestrated their defeat. It's why he did it. Trump wanted these senators to rig the state's election map to favor Republicans. They refused, and Trump vowed to get them voted out of office. With the help of millions in funding from groups aligned with the president, Trump ousted almost all of the state senators he targeted. And after watching him do that, I'm left with a lot of questions. Do Republican representatives work for the president? Because they ought to work for the people. Should money be the thing that decides elections? Because it ought to be ideas. Will the leaders in Indiana cast their votes according to conscience? Or will they put their scruples aside and simply fall for the con? Democracy is at stake, and we cannot sit by quietly. We must do all we can to fight and win.
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7: Tavis Smiley and State Senator-elect Shedrick Green, Democrat out of Michigan, who, again, pulled off a special election, that many in the country were looking for some answers, some takeaways for Democrats and their chances this fall. I've got 2 minutes left. I'll give it to you, Mr. Green, to answer the following question, which is what the message is for Democrats across the nation, Democrats writ large, given what you pulled off in Michigan.
8: Well, I tell you, Tavis, it's hard to, once again, to teach being a veteran, to teach being a firefighter and that public service. But I think you have to be in your community, and you have to listen to what your community is telling you they want their priorities to be. Mm. I didn't just make up things that I have. I asked. As building a grassroots first-time campaign, I could do nothing but listen. God gave us 2 ears for a reason, so I listened. And that's what they wanted me to talk about, so that's what I push. And be involved. Try to be there a little bit longer. I know campaigning gets difficult, but try to be there longer than just speaking. Be with your constituents, because that's how you get to office. No matter what party you're in, if people don't vote you in, you're just going to be at home on the couch. So be in your community, pay attention to your community, listen to your community, and do what your community asks you to do for them.
7: Yeah. This victory by Shedrick Green carried, as I said earlier, practical and symbolic importance for Michigan Democrats and Democrats across the country ahead of November's midterm elections. Congratulations, Shedrick Green, and honored to have you on the program. Thank you for your time, sir.
8: Thank you so much for having us.
7: My great honor to have you on. When we come forward in the final hour of today's program, Travis Payne is live in studio, renowned choreographer, director, producer, best known for his long collaboration with Michael Jackson, including This Is It, the concert series, and the film. I mentioned earlier, I was on a plane the other day, and I watched that thing again. I own it. I bought that thing, man. That This Is It documentary is one of my favorites. Again, I had a chance to watch it again the other night, and thrilled to welcome in studio in a moment Travis Payne to talk about this long standing relationship and collaboration with Michael Joseph Jackson, given the huge success of that Michael Jackson biopic on the global level. You're listening to, in a moment, Travis on Tavis.
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0: got to jump in fast because I can't afford but so much on Michael Jackson. Those rates ain't cheap.
1: Right.
0: Michael working day and night. I'm going to be paying day and night for playing this track. But what else do you lead with when you have Travis Payne, world-renowned choreographer, director, producer, come live in studio? You got to play some Michael Jackson. Okay, stop, Miles. That's enough. We just hit my limit.
2: Cha-ching.
0: Yeah, exactly. We just hit my limit. That's all I can play of Michael. But Travis Payne is here, and I'm excited about this. It's kind of funny, one of those days, Travis. My first hour, my guest was a woman named Maya Wiley.
2: Okay.
0: So it was Wiley and Smiley in hour one, and now it's Travis and Tavis.
2: Yes, sir.
0: In hour three.
2: That's right.
0: So it's just one of those days. You look amazing.
2: Thank you, sir.
0: It's good to see you. How have you been, for starters?
2: I can't complain. Complaints. You know, every day is a blessing.
0: Yeah.
2: I still get to do what I love. I wake up every day and it's a new adventure. And, you know, I got off a plane last night from Japan and I knew I was coming here to see you today. Yeah. So I was excited because we hadn't talked since 2010.
0: It's been a while, man. It's been a while.
2: Yeah.
0: We haven't talked since 2010, but it has not stopped me from being a huge admirer of your work.
2: Thank you.
0: I was saying to the audience a moment ago, I was on a flight the other day and they had the This Is It documentary as one of the film selections at my seat. And I did what I always do. I mean, I own that documentary. I bought that thing because I love it so much.
2: Awesome.
0: So I've seen it more times than I can count. And there are parts of it I would just rewind and rewind and rewind and rewind. Mm-hmm. In that particular documentary, when in the rehearsals, Michael goes into the Jackson 5 stuff.
2: Yeah.
0: Just to watch him and those dancers and what you choreographed there is absolutely phenomenal. The band is tight. John Moffat on the drums.
2: Yep.
0: And the bass. I mean, just an amazing band, right?
2: Yeah.
0: So but I love that documentary primarily because it gives us an insight into his particular and peculiar genius and the way he worked behind the scenes.
2: Agreed.
0: We see it up front. But to see the way he worked behind the scenes, his process, the way he showed up, is always amazing for me. I didn't have the honor to befriend Michael, met Michael, of course, but didn't have the honor to befriend him the way I did Prince. So I feel grateful that Prince, one of my dearest friends in the world, I got a chance to see that genius behind the scenes.
2: Oh, yeah.
0: So it makes me appreciate Michael's genius all the more when I get a chance to just peep into his life and his work, and This Is It allows us to do that, unlike any other documentary that's ever been produced. And that, of course, is your work. So thank you for that.
2: Well, thank you.
0: Thank you for the work. Before I get, I want to come back to This Is It, but
2: okay.
0: I should have started here. I want to just get your take right quick. Get a sense of how you are feeling in this moment, given the huge success of this biopic about Michael. I don't want to color the question much more than that, but it's a moment for Michael Jackson all over again.
2: It is.
0: On a global scale.
2: Agreed.
0: And you're processing that how, Travis Payne?
2: I am processing it in a just attitude of gratitude. Mm-hmm. I helped with the biopic quietly from behind the scenes because my proteges, Rich and Tone Talawega, choreographed it, as well as the Broadway show. But I've worked with Antoine Fuqua a handful of times as well. So I was just really happy to see, you know, who was at the helm of the film.
0: Yeah.
2: And as a lifelong Michael Jackson fan, I'm proud it's finally arrived. You know, as a former collaborator, you know, I'm proud that Michael's finally getting celebrated, you know, in this way, you know, in film, because that was his favorite medium, in addition to music, of course.
0: Sure, sure.
2: But now we've got, you know, another generation of fans that can appreciate his genius. And I know that, you know, Michael's got fans who haven't even been born yet. So having, you know, pieces of media that will endure for generations so that they can have just a glimpse into who he was as an individual, not just an artist, but as a person.
0: Yeah.
2: I'm all for that.
0: Yep. I'm looking at you, obviously, dead in your face since you're here in the studio, which I'm grateful that you came in today.
2: Me too.
0: Especially getting off a plane from Japan last night. So
2: my honor.
0: Thanks for coming in. But I'm looking at your face when you were talking about how grateful you are for who was helming this project. There's something there I want to interrogate. I feel it already.
2: Please.
0: That it clearly matters to people who loved and worked with Michael who gets to determine and define his legacy.
2: Right.
0: Who's at the helm of these projects around him. I sense that in your response.
2: Absolutely.
0: Tell me more if I'm onto something here.
2: You are, because, you know, growing up like we did as black men in America, mm-hmm. you know, we have a certain responsibility to ourselves, to our communities, to our ancestors. Mm-hmm. And so I'm happy to see that Antoine was chosen because, you know, more than many, he probably could understand mm-hmm. and that shared experience that we have.
0: Oh, yeah.
2: And, you know, Michael and his brothers and his family being a product of segregation and growing up in the 60s mm-hmm. and sort of having to jump through all of those early political hoops mm-hmm. As a black family in America in entertainment, it was definitely a delicate balance that they had to walk. I think Joe Jackson was a visionary. Mm-hmm. You know, obviously some of his methods, arguably, you know, people would agree with or not, mm-hmm. but you can't discredit what he was able to do for his family, and in turn influencing the world. You know, mm-hmm. When I see Mrs. Jackson, I just smile so hard because she birthed a entire generation of superstars, mm-hmm. one woman.
0: That's right.
2: And was able to hold her family together in a way that, you know, that black women have been doing forever, but always don't get the credit for.
0: Yeah.
2: And to see that they all turned out the way they did, and, you know, even with the grandkids and now Jafar,
0: oh, yeah.
2: you know, that's a legacy that's undeniable and something that, you know, we in the black community can all be proud of, not to mention globally,
0: sure, sure.
2: but it especially matters here in America because, you know, America wasn't always so kind to Michael in the end.
0: Yeah, yeah.
2: But now, you know, he has risen above all of that, and this biopic continues to solidify that.
0: There are two things that popped into my head while you were talking. Let me tee these things up now,
2: okay?
0: And I'll unpack them when we come forward.
2: Okay.
0: The first is I just got a little misty when you mentioned Mrs. Jackson. I had a very, very, very special moment with Mrs. Jackson,
2: mm-hmm.
0: one-on-one moment,
2: mm-hmm.
0: after Michael passed away. I'll share that with you in the audience when we come forward.
2: Okay.
0: I'll hold on to that for the rest of my life. And then the other thing that popped in my head was I had the honor of interviewing Ozzie Davis many times
2: okay.
0: over his career, but had the distinct honor of being the last interview he did before he passed away.
2: Mm-hmm.
0: And I'm so grateful that in that last interview, that last conversation with him, I got to ask him how he went about approaching giving the eulogy for Malcolm X.
2: Mm.
0: We've seen the eulogy. We know it, heard it, read it 1,000 times.
2: Mm-hmm.
0: Spike has some of it in his movie at the end, the Malcolm X film. But I wanted to know, how does one approach writing a eulogy mm-hmm. for Malcolm X?
2: Right.
0: The question I want to ask you when we come forward is, how does one approach the notion mm-hmm. of doing choreography for a guy who's arguably one of the greatest dancers who ever lived?
2: The best.
0: And you doing stuff for him?
2: Yeah. Yeah.
0: How does one even approach that? We're going to get into that. It's going to be okay. a great hour.
2: I can't wait.
0: It's going to be a great hour of Travis and Tavis.
2: Tavis, that's right.

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6: 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That, of course, the number you can call to get in on the conversation. Thank

0: Tell me about Dangerous.
1: Well, Dangerous, of course, co-produced by the great Teddy Riley and Michael Jackson.
0: New Jack Swing, Teddy.
1: That's right. Yeah. That's right. It's it was a title track from the Dangerous album, which is when I started working with Michael on Remember the Time, which was directed by John Singleton, choreographed by Fatima Robinson.
0: And everybody's in that joint.
1: Yes.
0: Magic Eddie.
1: Yeah. Tiny Lister. You know, there was just so many of us, and it was a wonderful opportunity. So Dangerous marks the start of my career with Michael, and we went on to choreograph the Dangerous live performance.
2: Yeah.
1: Which was still in process, you know, for This Is It, a new version of it. But yeah, Dangerous will always be one of my favorites because that's where it started.
0: I jump right in case you've just tuned in. Our guest is Travis Payne. So it's the Travis and Tavis Hour. World-renowned choreographer, director, and producer. An honor to have him in studio. We're in a Michael Jackson reboot.
1: Yes.
0: Everybody's tapping into Michael now. That biopic is making money like crazy.
1: That's right.
0: Worldwide. And so now is a most propitious time to tap back in with my friend Travis Payne.
1: I appreciate it.
0: To get his reflections and insights about the grand legacy of one Michael Jackson, and to talk about Travis's work with Michael and beyond. So this is in many ways a career conversation celebrating the genius of Travis Payne. I mentioned a moment ago, you mentioned Mrs. Jackson, and I curated an art exhibit called America I Am, the African American Imprints. Huge art exhibit, 300-400 items that really told the story of black contributions to this country.
1: Mm-hmm.
0: Du Bois, the great intellectual, once asked the question, would America have been America without her Negro people?
1: Mm.
0: And the answer is clearly no.
1: Of course not.
0: You take black folk out of the American experiment, it just falls flat, right?
1: Yeah.
0: So I did this exhibit around that theme, had items from everybody, including some Michael Jackson stuff that
1: awesome.
0: I got loaned to this exhibit. Michael has passed away. Mrs. Jackson is the caretaker of Michael's babies.
1: Mm-hmm.
0: I get a call one day from her assistant and said, Mrs. Jackson saw you on television talking about this art exhibit. It was traveling for 4 years at this time. It was here in L.A., of course. And she said, Mrs. Jackson would like to come see the exhibit.
1: Wow.
0: Could you arrange that? I said, could I?
1: Duh.
0: Michael's mama? Janet mama?
1: Right.
0: Jermaine's mama? Okay,
1: correct.
0: I said, I can work this out.
1: Yeah.
0: So I called the museum and told them I was going to bring Mrs. Jackson in one evening when we closed for a private tour.
1: Okay.
0: So I'm there waiting. These four or five vans pull up. I'm on the sidewalk waiting to greet them. Mrs. Jackson gets out. All of Michael's kids get out. LaToya and Rebe came that day to see this exhibit. So the Jacksons pour out of these four vans onto the sidewalk, and I gave Mrs. Catherine a hug. They'd know I'm from Indiana, of course. They're from Gary. I'm from Kokomo. So the Indiana thing was already popping to begin with. So she gets out. I give her a hug. We walk inside this, escort her inside the exhibit. It's a massive exhibit. I said 300-400 items. And I walked her all the way through this exhibit, and there happened to be three different places. It wasn't planned this way, but it worked out this way. There's a Michael Jackson reference in the beginning of the exhibit as you walk through, one in the middle, and one at the end. And at the end, we had Michael's notebook of lyrics and other things he was writing.
1: Okay.
0: So Michael shows up three different times in this exhibit. And every time she saw Michael, she started crying.
1: Of course. Can you blame her?
0: No, I could not.
1: Yeah.
0: But on three different occasions, I had to stop my docenting.
1: Uh-huh.
0: I'm a docent for her that day, right?
1: Yeah.
0: I have to stop and just hug her and embrace her.
1: Yeah.
0: And we move on. Geez, I'm okay, Tavis. Let's keep going.
1: Mm-hmm.
0: But three times.
1: That sounds like the show.
0: I got to just give her a full embrace, man.
1: Yeah. That sounds like Michael's psychology around creating a show.
0: Yeah.
1: You know, hit them with something they never seen in the beginning.
0: Yeah.
1: Remind them in the end and then knock their socks off. Remind them in the middle and knock their socks off in the end. Make disrupt their sleep. He said, if we have not disrupted their sleep pattern, we have not done our job.
0: That's Michael Jackson?
1: Yes.
0: Wow.
1: And I got to say, happy birthday to Mrs. Jackson. Yeah. She just turned 96 years young.
0: And something?
1: Yeah, it's amazing. And I always give credit to Janet for giving me my start on the world stage with the

0: Rhythm Nation tour.
1: Sure.
0: You know, like any Jackson fan, yeah. I always woke up and I looked at the short films and obsessed over the music videos and all of that. And you know, Janet is maybe about 5 or 6 years older than me, mm-hmm. so we're more like peers. Mm-hmm. And so looking at her early on and her being the one to give me my start, I know prepared me to work with Michael.
1: Yeah.
0: And I got my start with her in Japan.
1: Wow.
0: At the Tokyo Dome.
1: Wow.
0: We did the show before I even met her. That's how quickly everything happened.
2: So when you say Janet and then Michael, obviously you're taking me straight to, I'm bouncing around here, but I'm going to follow you as I always do.
0: Okay.
2: I guess. You mentioned Janet and we're talking about Michael. You put Janet and Michael together, you get Scream.
0: Yes.
2: Talk to me.
0: Scream. Okay. Scream was amazing.
2: You see what I did there?
0: Yes, I did. Yeah. And I appreciate that. Scream was one of our huge undertakings. The great Mark Romanek was the director of that,
1: mm-hmm.
0: The cinematographer of that. And it was part of the history, past, present, and future album, mm-hmm, Michael Jackson.
1: Mm-hmm.
0: And, you know, during that time, you know, Michael had endured a lot. And I think his art always reflected, mm-hmm, aspects of his life.
1: Mm-hmm.
0: And for Scream, that was the first and only time Michael and Janet had collaborated as adults. So being one of the choreographers on that project, along with both teams, was incredible. And one of my jobs was to go back and forth. Now, this is before, like, commercial internet. You know, we have video cameras, of mm-hmm. course. But because that was such a high security project, there was no video cameras in rehearsal.
1: Mm-hmm.
0: So one of my jobs was to go back and forth between Michael's rehearsal and Janet's rehearsal,
1: mm-hmm,
0: and learn the information. Like, I was a little hard drive.
1: Yeah.
0: So I would show each team what the other team was working on, myself included,
1: mm-hmm,
0: and then have to go back and forth. And I did that with Michael's driver, Gary,
1: mm-hmm,
0: for several days, because Michael's team, which I was a part of, rehearsed at Lisa Marie Presley's house, mm-hmm, up in Hidden Hills,
1: mm-hmm,
0: and Janet and her team rehearsed in Burbank.
1: Mm-hmm.
0: And so we didn't see each other until a couple of days before filming.
1: Yeah.
0: But it was a huge undertaking that we did at Universal Backlot. There were several sets we didn't even get to,
1: mm,
0: because there was so much detail involved with the filmmaking process for that one.
1: Yeah.
0: But yeah, it was a mini movie,
1: yeah,
0: you know, and we shot around the clock. Mm. Well, filmed around the clock. Michael, mm, hate the word shot.
1: Mm.
0: We would film around the clock, and it remains one of my favorites, yeah, to this day.
2: Why did Michael disdain? I'm laughing now because I was talking. We did a tribute to Prince the other day.
0: Yes.
2: On the 10th anniversary of his, I went to my vault and pulled out so many of my Prince interviews.
0: Yeah, who we all love.
2: Yeah, yeah.
0: Prince is one of one as well.
2: And I was saying on the 10th anniversary tribute show that we did here, I was saying that Prince, small and stature, but hated the word diminutive.
0: Uh-huh.
2: He hated,
0: uh-huh,
2: that word.
0: Uh-huh.
2: So here you come and tell me now that Michael hated the word shot.
0: Uh-huh.
2: Preferred film.
0: Yeah.
2: I think I get it, but tell me more about,
0: yeah,
2: that.
0: Yeah. Well, shot or shoot,
2: yeah,
0: you know, implies it could be a negative connotation.
2: Exactly.
0: You know, and so we never did that.
1: Yeah.
0: And we always filmed.
2: Filmed.
0: You,
2: yeah,
0: know, we always documented. We always captured.
2: There you go.
0: You know, so that those were, you know, positive,
1: yeah,
0: inspiring terms.
1: Yeah.
0: You know, because the psyche, as Michael would say, is really fragile,
1: mm-hmm,
0: and you can put things into the ethos and into the psyche, and they become subconscious, and, mm-hmm, you don't want to put anything negative out.
1: Yeah.
0: So we wouldn't say terms like shoot or shot,
1: yeah,
0: you know, because that just implies so much. And being black in America,
1: yeah,
0: we don't like shooting.
2: No, we don't
0: like that. We don't like that anywhere on the planet.
2: No, ain't nothing nice about that.
0: Exactly. So filming, and because we never did things on videotape,
1: mm-hmm,
0: he would always say, we make short films.
1: Yeah.
0: We don't use video.
1: Yeah.
0: We use short films. The highest technology in short films,
1: yeah,
0: you know, Ghosts or Scream or some of those projects, they would have so many more computer generated images or CGI, as people refer to it.
1: Mm-hmm.
0: You know, Ghost, for example, has more effects than Jurassic Park.
1: Yeah.
0: You know, so there was always this sort of excellence, this black excellence that was prevalent in all of the work,
1: yeah,
0: and the responsibility to that work.
2: Speaking of Michael and Prince,
0: which I love.
2: Yeah, this audience knows. I've told, yeah, the story many times, told it again a few weeks ago, and again, the 10th anniversary of Prince's passing. I was with Prince, short version. He's playing Montreux,
0: uh-huh,
2: after Michael had died. I had not seen Prince in a couple months. Matter of fact, he shut down rehearsal at Paisley Park when news came that Michael had passed.
0: I heard about that.
2: Shut rehearsal down, locked himself away for days. They're calling me from inside Paisley Park saying, can you call him? Maybe he'll pick up and talk to you.
0: Yeah.
2: But he just locked himself in that room for days. Go to Montreux, he plays after the show. I was up with Prince like literally all night for the first time ever listening to him talk about Michael.
0: Wow.
2: This is Prince talking about Michael for hours.
0: Wow.
2: Overnight after his performance.
0: Wow.
2: First time that ever happened, Travis, and it was fascinating for me because I got to, in that moment, just really lean into, really appreciate, to imbibe the regard and respect that Prince had for Michael's genius. And you know it in the other direction.
0: Yes.
2: You on the other side.
0: Yeah.
2: Michael famously said, I'm afraid to sleep because I don't want God to give all the good ideas to Prince.
0: Right.
2: Right. Right. So there's this symbiotic, this relationship going on. But I raise that because these two guys at their best exhibit for us, illustrate for us what excellence looks like.
0: Correct.
2: It's a long way of asking the simple question. Talk to me about what you learned from Michael Jackson about producing excellence.
0: Gladly.
2: Yeah.
0: The mandates for any Michael Jackson project were, if it's happened before, I'm not interested.
2: Mm.
0: If it's not innovative, I'm not interested. Mm. If we're not pushing the boundaries and creating something for future generations to not only enjoy but learn from, I'm not interested.
2: If we ain't disrupting sleep.
0: Correct.
2: I'm not interested.
0: If we're not disrupting sleep, I'm not into it. And as far as Prince and Michael, they were comrades. They were brothers in arms. You know, they were the pinnacle of music. And I think for some of us still are. And they had this fierce rivalry, but I think it was healthy competition because they knew the platforms that they both had. They knew the responsibility that they both had and shared with regards to, you know, their art and their artistry and their global reach and influence. And a quick story, I showed up at one of our This Is It rehearsals at Center Staging in Burbank, and I saw a white limousine with the shark tail on the top, and I said, who is that? Who's in the car? Who's in that? Somebody said Prince. I was like, I ran in the studio. I was like, guess who's here? And Michael said, who? I was like, your buddy Prince. You know we should go say hello. He was like, oh no, he's probably busy. I was like, but you, we should go in there. You know, he would love to see you.
2: Yeah.
0: He was like, no, I'm not dressed right today, you know. But invite him to the concert, though. You know. And so they had this love for each other. And I think that you're right. Michael would say, you know, I feel like Purple Rain was my song. I was like, what do you mean by that? He was like, that's one of the best songs ever created.
2: Yeah.
0: And I feel like I slept on that and I missed it and it went to Prince. I was like, well, how about that? I was like, have you ever told him that? He was like, no. I was like, you should. He was like, but Prince, I'm afraid what he would say. I was like, but you know what? That would be amazing. And I think that cameras would love to see y'all talk.
2: Yeah.
0: Just because, you know, I think people had created this sort of negative kind of connotation around their rivalry. But that's not. It's just competition at the highest height.
2: Yeah.
0: Like you can have a Shaq and a Kobe or Michael Jordan revere each other, but be fiercely competitive.
2: Can you imagine, first of all, I would have died to be the moderator of that conversation.
0: Hello.
2: But can you imagine Michael and Prince in conversation together? Where you get a chance to just, you know, drill down.
0: Yeah.
2: I was watching some video the other night, and I hadn't seen it in years. It was just arresting for me. WVON in Chicago, the station that is airing my program with you right now.
0: Awesome.
2: I love VON in Chicago. The VON, Voice of the Negro.
0: Shout out to Chicago.
2: Shout out to Chicago,
0: yeah.
2: So VON had the honor of doing an interview years ago with the Brother Minister Louis Farrakhan and Jesse Jackson.
0: Okay.
2: Man, Jesse and Farrakhan sitting together for like a 2-hour conversation. Unbelievable. The Brother Minister turns 93 next week, as a matter of fact.
0: Amen. Happy birthday, sir.
2: Yeah, so you got Jesse and Farrakhan together. I would have loved to get these two geniuses together for a conversation.
0: Same.
2: So when you say that, I'm just like, I get goosebumps.
0: Same. And before we leave, I got to say, you know, rest in peace, Reverend Jackson. He was always so kind to me. I met him a few times and got to honor him in person.
2: Great guy.
0: But the Michael and Prince, you know, dialogue would have been so special. And I know that they revered each other so much.
2: No question.
0: You know?
2: No question. When we come forward, I didn't forget where I was.
0: Okay.
2: It flows where it flows.
0: Yes, it does.
2: When Travis Payne shows up.
0: I appreciate that.
2: It's like choreography.
0: Right.
2: Yeah.
0: Good one.
2: You like, see what I did there?
0: Yes.
2: When we come forward, though, I do want to get to that question of what it is like How does one approach doing choreography
0: okay.
2: for Michael Joseph Jackson? 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
1: The Pennsylvania primary election day is Tuesday, May the 19th. 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Polls are open 7 a.m. to 8 p.m. on May the 19th. 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

0: So I was saying to Travis Payne earlier that this is one of my favorite parts of the This Is It documentary. When Michael just goes back and it's, I don't have a language to describe it.
1: Yeah.
0: But the band is tight. Michael's background singers, your choreography, they are killing this thing in the This Is It documentary. I want to have you tell me about that in a second.
1: Okay.
0: But I want to start with the question I've asked a couple times now we ain't got to yet.
1: Yeah.
0: How does one approach doing choreography for one of the coldest dancers who ever did it?
1: Well, the thing was that if Michael invited you into the room, he trusted your judgment, your instincts, and he really wanted to know what you think.
0: Mm-hmm.
1: And he'd tell me, it ain't got to be my idea. We just need to arrive at the best idea.
0: Mm.
1: So we would do what's called creative jousting. He'd be like, show me what you got. Then he'd poke holes in it. And then he'd show us what he's got. And he'd let us poke holes in it. And then we would create things sometimes 5-6 times before the public saw it.
0: Mm.
1: So like albums, he approached his choreography and stage show like a scientist, like an engineer, crafting what would be emotionally, physiologically, and psychologically meaningful to audiences, because he knew the power of his art. So getting to work with him on choreography was just always so much fun, because you know you got to be at the top of your game, or he was going to call you on it. He would say, is it the best it can really be? And that translates to, I'm not happy yet. So we would just go back and forth like a game of tennis. You hit it back and forth. And I would like to say we choreograph together. You don't really tell Michael Jackson to do something, just like a music producer wouldn't tell him how to sing it. You just kind of can offer inspiration to help bring the ideas out of him, and then you can put your own sort of thing on it too, as long as you are going in the right direction. And so we were truly collaborating, and some artists, you know, will say, hey, just tell me where to be, tell me where to stand, tell me what to do. He didn't. He liked to do the process together and was really, really great at it. He was a really great choreographer, you know, and a lot of people just see the finished product. But that's why I'm so happy we got to do This Is It, because it showed a glimpse into his last great creative process. But every time it was just like that. There were always cameras documenting what we did, because we would go back sometimes weeks or years to an original idea to bring it forward if we couldn't beat it over the development time. Like Ghost, it took us 4 years to do just because he wasn't satisfied with the outcome, and it took 4 years of creation until he felt like it was ready for people to see it.
0: You used the word fun a moment ago, that it was so much fun working with, collaborating with Michael. Fun is one word. The word I had in mind was pressure.
1: Of course.
0: Now, you've already told us that Michael told you, if it's been done before, I ain't interested.
1: Yeah.
0: That puts a whole lot of pressure on a choreographer.
1: Of course.
0: You,
1: Travis
0: Payne, to come up with stuff that we ain't quite seen before.
1: Right.
0: So that's fun for you?
1: It is, because here's the thing. Had Michael's music not been so amazing, because a lot of times we would just spend days listening to the music. You know, we turn off the lights, lay on the ground, put the speakers, he would call biscuits, put the speakers right by your ears, and he'd say, what is the music telling you? Write down what the music is telling you. So whether it's a shape, a color, or some, you know, some word, you know, you can put it down. And so we start to give the music an identity beyond what we hear in the track, and can say, okay, this

0: pale because I'd spent my life ordering my steps to get to that opportunity.
1: Wow.
0: So when faced with the opportunity and the enormous task of creating something new and revolutionary, I was all for it because I feel like I'd been born for it. Wow. And I know that, you know, you said earlier, you know, you write your list. For us, we would do lists too. Mm. And that was like visualization.
1: Oh, yeah.
0: Positive visualization. Oh, yeah. Michael would say you have to see it first before you can do it. Mm. So, you know, I don't know if your listeners or viewers are familiar with some of those things like The Secret and stuff like that.
1: Sure.
0: But of course, that was a thing. We leaned into that. Oh, he found it in my bag one day. He said, "You know about this?" I was like, "I do." Mm. He was like, "I know about that." I was like, "I'm sure you do." Mm. He's like, "Thoughts become things, huh?" Mm-hmm. I was like, "Yes, they do. It brought me here." Because from the time I can remember, that was my dream. Yeah. I knew that the Jacksons, I didn't know much about LA. I just knew that the Jacksons moved there from Gary, Indiana, and I knew that's where Soul Train was filmed after it left Chicago.
1: Yeah.
0: And that's it. I just knew that's where I need to be.
1: Yeah.
0: You know, I saw Gary Coleman. I was like, how does he go to school? Mm-hmm. Homeschool. That's how I learned about homeschooling and studio tutors. You know, but my parents from the South, my father being an educator at Morris Brown College, and my mother being, you know, an educator and band director in the public school system, Mary Kay Cosmetics, all of that. That was their world. Yeah. And education was valuable. My brothers, you know, all of them accused, you know, my sister's a Delta. Like, that was my path. I was at Morehouse and expected to do that.
1: Oh, yeah.
0: But when the opportunity came for me to come out to LA and get to work with Janet, I had to step into my manhood. And I was like, this is what you told me.
1: Yeah.
0: Follow my dream, follow my passion. This happens to be my dream.
1: Wow.
0: And I see a pathway to it. So to get into that situation, it was hard.
1: Yeah.
0: There were nights, sleepless nights. There were tears. There was, you know, there was a lot of pressure in the moment, but you knew it was worth it. You knew we were doing something that would be lasting.
2: You heard Travis earlier say because he had ordered his steps in that direction, when he finally got in the room with Michael Jackson, he just exhaled, which is different than what most people do when they get in the room with Michael Jackson.
0: Yeah.
2: I do want to ask Travis, when we come forward, to tell me about the first time he was in a room with Michael Jackson. You're listening to Travis Payne on Travis Smile.
0: Amen.
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1: Yep, you already know what time it is. 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
5: You are indeed with Travis Payne. So it's Travis and Tavis for this hour, for the 10 minutes I have left here. You were saying earlier that because you'd ordered your steps and you finally got in the room with Michael Jackson, you were just able to exhale.
6: Yeah.
5: Most folk pass out. You just exhale and let it go, right?
6: Oh, yeah.
5: Do you recall the first time?
6: I do.
5: Very first time?
6: I do.
5: Tell me.
6: What was so interesting about it is that I was talking about how we rehearsed in Burbank for Scream. Mm-hmm. It was the same studio. Mm-hmm. Greenland 2 on Burbank Boulevard, and I walked in for the Remember the Time rehearsals, and I told Michael Jackson, I said, well, so pleased to meet you. I'm Travis Payne. I'm from Atlanta, Georgia. I'm going to stare at you. I'm going to ask you dumb questions, and please don't get sick of me. He was like, oh, it's okay. It's okay. Whatever, you know, it's fine. I was like, yeah. So tell me about. And he would always tell me about. Mm-hmm. He was an educator. He was so free to share the information that he knew. Mm-hmm. And he was like an encyclopedia, not just the arts and entertainment, but history, cultural relevance, our positioning as Black people in the world, his power, his position. He would say that his greatest gift was being able to connect to his higher power. And the ideas flowed through him. He could channel the ideas. He did not take credit for them. There were never awards displayed in his home, because he says you get complacent, you get stuck in the past. You have to always be thinking about the future. It is up to us to push the future. It is up to us to find diamonds in the rough and buff them out to shine as brightly as possible for the world to see. So when you think in terms that he was so selfless, because he felt his calling was much bigger than the art and what we see. That was just his medium. That was just his vehicle. But it was a spiritual thing. Michael was God-fearing. We always prayed, you know, and, you know, God had put us in a really unique position and continues to bless us all, you know. And congratulations to you on 5 years
5: show. Thank you.
6: And what you've done and what you're building here. You know, so in that spirit, there was always an expectation of excellence. So meeting Michael Jackson for the first time was like a dream come true, literally.
5: Love that story. I got goosebumps off of that one. Our remaining moments with Travis Payne when we come forward on Tavis Smile.

0: My fiance is a veteran. He was a combat medic in the Army.
1: I did tours in Korea, Germany, and Bosnia before I got injured.
0: There's been a lot of wear and tear on his body.
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0: When Yusuf got out of the military, he needed help getting his disability benefits.
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0: Riley right now.
1: It's Travis and Tabish for four more minutes. I have enjoyed this immensely. I knew I would.
2: Thank you. Never
1: had a bad conversation with Travis Payne. He's just a great storyteller, not to mention, of course, great choreographer, director, producer. We started, I want to close where we started. You were off a plane hours ago from Japan to come see me. For that, I am grateful, sir.
2: Thank you.
1: Tell me about Japan, the stuff you're working on. I know you're always busy.
2: Well, yeah, the last time we spoke, I was in Japan.
1: Exactly.
2: And it was a phoner, but yeah, I got off the plane yesterday. I was there at the Yokohama International Film Festival, where I debuted a small teaser of my upcoming documentary, and I hosted the Travis Payne Gala for the second year in a row, which raises money for Fashion Bank, which gives clothes to women and children in Japan. And, of course, then I did the first annual Travis Payne Dance Contest, where I'm looking for Japan's biggest and brightest talents, because I've been doing this sort of East-West connection thing, because Japan is really central to my story as a creative, and has been so wonderful to me. I've been over 50 times.
1: Wow.
2: I started going there when I was 14 years old. So I've launched one group already called Travis Japan. They are on their third album.
1: Wow.
2: So now I'm ready to repeat that process. And the founder of the huge company that I worked with there for years told me when I first got there, he said, Michael Peters was the only American choreographer and director we've ever worked with. You were number two. And, you know, we have managed to do our version of Motown. He told me that. So keeping that in mind, it's like, now let me repay that favor, you know, and bring young people here and give them, you know, an experience in the West that they can share with the East, because we always think they're cool. They always think we're cool. So my thing is, let me be a pipeline between the countries that have been so wonderful to me. So I did that. And then, of course, I was there showing my documentary, a piece of my documentary, which is called The Move Maker. I'm working on that.
1: I like that title.
2: Thank you kindly.
1: The Move Maker.
2: Yeah, double meaning.
1: Tree and Shaker Move Maker.
2: Yes, and so I'm working on that with Spittin' Image. Shaunette Hurd and I are putting it together, and Shaunette and I go way back. My very first client was Tevin Campbell. She was the leading girl in the first video I choreographed. She's gone on to choreograph and direct great things for Janet Jackson. She's a filmmaker herself. And so we decided this many years later to reunite. So it's a full circle moment for us. In fact, she toured on History with Michael and I.
1: Wow.
2: And so we're doing that, and it's coming soon. But I just want to, you know, thank my family, my friends, my team here and in Japan, and say happy birthday to Janet Jackson.
1: Demita Joe.
2: That's right. Miss Jackson, if you're nasty.
1: If you're nasty.
2: That's right. And she is that girl. She is the mother. She is the blueprint for all of the girls, the ladies that have come after her, you know, including Beyonce and Gaga that I've gotten to work with as well. And, you know, and I think she's one of our unsung heroes.
1: Oh,
2: we don't sing her praises enough.
1: No question. We owe Janet a debt of gratitude for allowing us to see your brilliance.
2: Thank you.
1: So thank you for that, Janet.
2: Yes, thank you, Janet.
1: Yeah, we love you.
2: We love you.
1: We love you too, Travis Payne.
2: Thank you so very much.
1: Thanks for coming to see me, sir.
2: Thank you, Tavis.
1: Just like that, 3 hours are gone. Tomorrow's Friday, so tomorrow is the best of Tavis Friday on these stations across the country. We'll dig into our week and pull out three great conversations you may have missed and reprise them on the best of this program tomorrow. Until then, thanks for listening, and as always, keep the faith.

0: 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Double caffeine dream,
1: yeah. Your precious dog. Good morning. Good morning, Soulful Sunrisers. Good morning. It is Wednesday. Take a breath with Wednesday. Wednesday, May 6, 2026. Can you believe we're in the fifth month of 2026 already? Like, just let that pour into your brain. Let that seep into your navel this morning. We are in the fifth month of a brand new year already. This is Soulful Sunrise, where healing meets the airwaves. I am Karen Taylor Bass, your host. My producer is Fahim. And every time, Soulful Sunrisers, I come on to greet you, I am amazed at how fast the time is going. 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So it's Wellness Wednesday. So much to get to this morning, i.e., we are talking about this month. May is known for Stress Awareness Month. I want to check in with you to find out your stress levels. What are you doing the fifth month? What have you brought in? What have you done differently? Did you say you was going to do something in 2025 and you're actually doing it? Or did you toss out something in 2025 that you were not going to bring into your 2026? Where are we? This is like the almost ultimate check-in. June is a check-in because it's a sixth month, but the fifth month is so important. So I want to ask you where you are. We're going to talk about the importance of sleep again. There was an article published last week in Journal Sleep Advance that talked about how sleeping sleeping is one of those factors that really will impact dementia, Alzheimer's, inflammation, health of you sleeping. Are we sleeping, Soulful Sunrisers? Are we getting enough sleep? Are we taking a moment to relax and be still? And then you know what it is this weekend? It's Mother's Day. Mother's Day to all the amazing mothers. And that is everyone, because honestly, you don't have to give birth to become a mom. Being a mom is, or a mother, is so much bigger than what we are told in society. Being a mom or a mother, let me say a mother, is honestly being a caretaker to all. To the person that you see needs a smile, to the little boy or the little girl that you know needs a hug or a positive influence in their lives. That is being a mother. And we celebrate mothers today, tomorrow, and Friday, because all women, your day is Sunday. So don't believe into the stereotype that you've had to give birth to be a mother. Heck no, that is not the story, that is not true, and that is not the narrative that we are buying into, especially as Black women. But before I digress, let me tell you what the word of the day is. The word of the day is something that I woke up this morning and the first two words out of my mouth was, thank you. So my word is thank you. And I'm going to offer it to you, Soulful Sunrisers, as you sit nice and tall, place your feet firmly grounded into the floor, have it rooted. Like if you could press down, like I'm pressing down, your toes, your soles of your feet, your heels will hit the next level. So press down, bring the shoulders down, drop the arms, fingertips to the ground. And lengthen your body here by sitting nice and tall, bringing your navel to spine. I want you to close your eyes if you're able to, or soften the gaze. And as you do that, I want you to inhale here, hold that breath, and exhale, empty out the body. We're going to do that two more times. Inhale here, hold, open the lips, empty out. Last one, inhale, hold, open as wide as you can, empty out the body, just exhale. And then with the eyes soften or close, I want you just to start saying to yourself, thank you. Allow the shoulders to fall as you say thank you. Allow the heart to open as you say thank you. Allow the jaw to unclench as you say thank you. Allow the lips to widen as you say thank you. Allow the eyes to have ease and peace as you say thank you. Allow the crown to be restored as you say thank you. Allow the ears to open up as you say thank you. Allow the neck, the chin, the shoulders, the nape of the neck as you say thank you again. Moving all the way down to the fingertips, creases in your arms, the limbs, the joints, the toes. Thank you. The heart, the lungs. You can never say thank you. Thank you. The belly, the thighs, the knees, the back of the legs, all the way down to the soles of your feet. Thank you. The posterior, the middle of the back, top of the back, lower back. Thank you. To every thought, to everything that you woke up to this morning, to the light, to you having a body that you can move on your own. Thank you for your toes, for your limbs. As you stand up this morning with me, thank you. As you twist your body this morning, thank you. As you march this morning, thank you. As you sit in your chair or rise in your bed, thank you. Thank you. Two simple words that we don't use a lot. I want to make sure that this morning, before you do anything, you say thank you to the body. Thank you to your maker. Thank you to you for recognizing that you are the one this morning. That your stress can be reduced with two words. Taking an inhale first, that's not the word. Exhaling and saying thank you. Look what happens to your body when you just say thank you. It allows the shoulders to melt. It allows you to make space for the yummy. The yummy. You know what the yummy is? The yummy is joy. The yummy is you having the ability to walk into this morning where it's going to be, right now it's 63 degrees. Thank you. You made it through May 6th. Thank you. So that is my word of the day. Thank you, Soulful Sunrises. Pour in, put in the chat your word of the day. What is that? Call in 215-634-8065. What is your word of the day? Yesterday we had Danae Bynum, Banana Nana Pudding. And, you know, I was just thinking about it all day when she was talking about her parents, her dad, the things they did, but also how she was a conductor for 20 plus years and had to navigate afterwards an accident and had debilitating pain. And she was still saying thank you, that she is not where she wants to be, but she was better than she was a year and a half ago. And I just, that resonated with my soul, because how many of us forget that we are this vessel that's here for a limited time? And every morning we get the opportunity to be here. We stop and simply say, thank you. So that is my praise of the day. Sir Sanders Bailey says, good morning. Her word is mindfulness. So we got thank you and we got mindfulness. And Miss Margaret, good morning. I was thinking about you yesterday as I was putting my nose piercing in. I don't know if you can see it. And I was thinking about, you're never too old to recommit to self. Your word is gratitude. Ooh, Fahim, good morning. How are you on this Wellness Wednesday? It's May 6th already. What you got going on? How are you, firstly? And Miss Shirley says, good morning. Good morning to you. How are you, Fahim?
2: Hey, good morning. I'm doing pretty good.
1: Yeah? What is your word?
2: I might have blanked this morning.
1: I'm going to give you a moment. I'm going to give you a moment to think about your word. We're rocking with thank you, mindfulness, and gratitude. I'm going to give you a moment to think about. But how are you feeling? Like, did you do anything? My Lakers won last night, Fahim. I didn't watch the game. I saw it this morning. Good morning, Gwashana. What is your word? But it was a really, I think they lost between 10. So that tells me that they can't overcome that. They just have to make a couple tweaks. You know, like the Sixers, it is a series. The first game is a feel out game. I am hopeful, that they can crush the OKC. I'm hopeful. You got to be hopeful. But, back to the words. Did you come up with a word yet?
2: I'm trying to see here.
1: You're trying? Okay, so today's...
2: I'm not used to this. I have to think of something every day.
1: Okay, so Gwashana's word is ease. So we got a theme. Thank you. Mindfulness, gratitude, ease. What, when you woke up this morning, what was the first word that came to your mind? Positive.
2: Go back to sleep.
1: Ooh, that's your word, sleep, because we're talking about sleep today. Sleep, that is what we're talking about, because that's part of our healing and awareness. I got you. I got you on that one.
2: No, that was my fault, though.
1: It was your fault?
2: No, that was my fault because I was hanging out yesterday like I didn't have a job in the morning.
1: But I tell you what, didn't that feel yummy?
2: Oh, to hang out?
1: Yeah.
2: Oh, yeah. I enjoyed it. I was, you know, hanging out, enjoying Cinco de Mayo and watching the games. They had the game on.
1: Yes. I love that. That is life. Listen, even when we have responsibilities, everyone in this chat have responsibilities. But you know what? Sometimes we got to, like, dial it back and have fun. So good for you. I love that. I had a great workout. I am on my workout game. I don't know if you guys can see me watching on Facebook or Twitch, but my jaw, my chin is coming back in. So that's when I know that my workout is working. We've been working out with our trainer, Valerie, at Chocolate Mama's Club for 5 weeks. This is week 5. Today's our weigh-in day. We missed a week last week because I had to go to Hampton, but we resumed today and then we start again next week for another 5 weeks. And so, you know, anything you do with consistency, you begin to see some pattern, something changing, you changing in your body. And one of the things I want to make sure that you are aware of is that before we stand and bring our breath and everything in, which we've been doing, is that today, I want to say it's today. Oh, no, it's tomorrow. Word family, it's Philly Tech Week. 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Want to make sure that we get that in. So many things, like voting. I was watching. I didn't finish reading how it turned out in Ohio and Michigan. I'm sure Solomon will talk about it. But crucial times, crucial times. So I went from Philly Tech Week to voting because there's so much we have to absorb and there's so much we have to know. Good morning, Miss Joyce. Blessings and joy. Good morning, Christopher. Yes, he says Philly Tech Week on fire. And we got to be on fire now, our bodies. So Fahim, do you have in your musical bag today something that's going to get us going, making us feel thank you, mindfulness, gratitude, ease, and sleep? Put your words in, Soulful Sunrises. What you got for us? What you got for us? Ah! How did you know? How did you know this is one of my all-time favorite artists? What? Guys, get up if you're able to. Move your legs, look in one direction, and just as if you are, just go side to side, hands up. Yes, Prince Nelson Rogers. You can't tell me nothing about Prince and Michael Jackson. That was my era. Who do I like the best? I don't know. I don't know, because I would always go to a Prince jam and a Michael Jackson jam. I just love them both.

0: six. 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Here you go. Arms up. One. Engage the belly. What? Yes. Four. We're only on four. We got to take this nice and slow. This is five. Our goal is seven. Why seven? That's my lucky number. Here is six. Hold it in now. Arms are up. Tuck. Navel to spine. Exhale. Let it out. I want you to twist here. And twist. Palms touch, interlace the fingers, push out, lengthen your legs, stretch out your back, bring the feet together, bring the arms up, open up your arms here, and I want you to rotate the wrist and just stretch. We talked about Philly Tech Week. Lift your toes and heels as you do that reverse. Loosen up everything in the body. Shoulders up and down, up and down, up and down. Ooh, have a seat. Ooh, keep on playing. That is my jam. Let me tell you. Let me tell you how much I love this song. I want to be your lover. This takes me back to my heydays, man. My lace gloves and everything. Ooh, Flo HB says, good morning, Soulful Sunrisers. Her word is hopeful. Yes, we are hopeful. Hopeful. The sun is out. It is bright. It is going to be a beautiful day. It's already in the 60s. And I do believe when you have those words like thank you and mindfulness and gratitude and ease and sleep, it does. Yes, Flo HB is dancing. It does something to your body. This is where healing meets the airwaves. The things we do for ourselves in the morning early, so important to reset, to restore, to recommit, to reclaim. Yes, that's what we're talking about. And so this article that I was reading, as Fahim said, sleep and hanging out yesterday and so much, which is so good. It was an article in the journal Sleep Advance. And it was talking about, and we know this because we hear it all the time, but it's always great to have a reminder, especially during Stress Awareness Month. And it's about 21 things that happen to your body when you're sleeping. It's if your mood, weight, or energy level feels off, the article says, then you might need a good day of sleeping, a good night of sleeping. According to the journal Sleep Advance, found that insufficient sleep, this is important, guys. Good morning, Victoria. Insufficient sleep has a greater impact on reduced life expectancy than your diet, your physical activity, or social isolation. Take a breath with me. Inhale and exhale. Think about not getting enough sleep, how that can impact your life expectancy. So put in, I know that, I think we did this before, and the average amount was like 6-7 hours of sleep. But think about this. Researchers analyzed data from Centers of Disease Control and Prevention and Behavioral Risk Factor Surveillance from 2019 and 2025. So this is recent from last year. And a sleep medicine specialist found that sleep is a foundation. With poor sleep, higher risk of heart attacks. So poor sleep, listen carefully, higher risk of heart attacks, developing conditions like Alzheimer's, high blood pressure, obesity, and type 2 diabetes. Adequate sleep is so important, especially for us women. If we're in menopause and perimenopause, really important for women because of the hormonal shifts, weight, metabolism, and blood sugar regulation when you hit that stage. And so this is the important part of your life. So what we're going to talk about today is what you can do. What are some of the things? The article was called 21 Things That Happen When Your Body When You're Sleeping. And I want to get through all 21 of them. I don't know if I can, but I'm going to try my best because it's already 6:20. Victoria Mack's word is just do it. Stop talking about it and do it. We need the doers. Charisse, hello, darling. She said, Grand Rising, Philly Tech Week, Teacher Appreciation Week. Yes, I forgot to say that. It is. Productivity is her word. Salute and celebrating all the teachers out there making a difference, showing up for our students, for the village, the next generation of leaders and thinkers and go-getters, and also bringing those up from not just the ones that are achieving, but those that are in the sandwich that need an extra push, and those that are trying to figure it out that need a little bit more help, bringing them up. So yes, celebrating and saluting our teachers this week. Charisse is one of our teachers. Victoria Max says, wow, yes, sleep is real. Miss Phyllis, how are you? She said, good morning. And her word is thankfulness. So productivity, just do it. Thank you. Mindfulness, gratitude, ease, sleep, and hopeful. When we come back, I am going to unpack these 21 tips. So bear with me as I get through all 21. So we know that we need to get to bed early. And early is whatever. I don't know if you notice, 6:22, I got to take a commercial. They told us about this in the meeting. Stay the time, stay the time. 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
4: 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The 3rd Congressional District race is a very important seat in Washington, D.C., and we need your vote to make sure the right person is in place for Pennsylvania. The U.S. Representative for Pennsylvania's 3rd District, covering West, North, South Philadelphia, and Central City, is your essential advocate for economic and educational opportunity. The candidate that wins this seat will draft federal legislation and serve on vital committees like Ways and Means, which oversees Social Security, Medicare, and taxes. This representative also acts as a liaison for constituent services, brings Philadelphia priorities to Washington, and your vote must be counted for this election. For more information, visit vote.pa.gov. 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
0: 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This morning, we're talking about sleep, the importance of sleep, what it does for our bodies, and that we're not getting enough sleep, especially for everything that's happening, the chaos. We need more sleep. That doesn't mean you shouldn't go outside. That doesn't mean you shouldn't have a great time. You're not going to get perfect sleep, great sleep, a lot of sleep every night, but do your best, Soulful Sunrisers, to get the most sleep when you are able to. And the words we are rocking with today as we talk about sleep, productivity, just do it, phrase, thank you, mindfulness, gratitude, ease, sleep, and hopeful. And I would be remiss if I didn't say shout out. Not only is it Teacher Appreciation Week, it's also Nurses Appreciation Week. And of course, Sunday is Mother's Day. If you want to call in at 215-634-8065 and give a shout out to a teacher, a nurse, your mom, or a mom figure, this is the platform, 215-634-8065. I want to dedicate tomorrow's show, Thursday, to calling in and just sending love to a teacher, to nurse, to your mom, to a, like I said, a mother figure. Why not? Remember back in the days when you would listen and you would call in? Let's bring that back. Give a shout out to someone. And if they're not, just even a someone who needs a happiness, a happy message, and just say, I see you, boo. I see you doing this work. I see you out here. Sometimes, in addition to the things we celebrate, it's also just letting people know we see them and we recognize how far they've come, and that, you know, keep on going. I remember, before I talk about sleep, when I used to go to Hendrickson Park in Valley Stream in Long Island in the mornings. And this is when I was going through postpartum. And I remember all the weight that I had gained. I had gained like over, oh my God, it was like over 35 pounds, which is a lot on my frame. And there was this man, didn't know him. I got to know him, you know, later on, like years later. But he would see me on the track and he would just say, don't give up. Don't give up. Don't give up. Didn't know me, but knew that I was struggling to get around the track, and would be like, don't give up. So this show this morning, as we talk about sleep, we talk about things, don't give up. Don't give up. Where you are today is just that, this moment today. It doesn't impact tomorrow. It doesn't impact 6:06 p.m. So don't give up. Keep on going, Soulful Sunrisers. Keep on going. And so, about to talk about sleep, but we got Mr. Ron. So, Mr. Ron, good morning. How are you? Happy May 6th. What's happening in your world?
7: Well, I'm doing a lot in this world that I am, and I'm glad I am doing something while I'm in this world. But I want to remind the people that something Marian Anderson said, and I'm quite sure many other family members said about their family. They asked me

0: Marian Anderson, say, Marian Anderson, what was the most greatest moment of your life? And they named quite a few things that she had done. And Marian Anderson said the most greatest moment in her life is when she told her mother, "Mother, you don't have to work anymore. Working in the vineyard all those years to get her where she needs to go." So that's something going on. And all the mothers, you know, God, and I talk about that all the time. What a wonderful, women does great things. It's not to put men down. Anytime the Lord have made y'all to hold life into that body and bring it into this world, 9 months or maybe 6 months more than that, that's a great thing. And you know, Mr. Bassman, I be saying things. It's good to have nice things to say, boys. I said, when the mayor allowed me to speak on her program, and I talk about humility, this is where I'm going to be for the rest of my life. Just like Jesus showed humility to the donkey and then get us with life. So while we're in this life, but we never know what the Lord has in store. But I do know this. If you believe that things will get better with some work, it will get better.
1: I believe that.
0: Continue to be blessed. Thank you, ma'am.
1: Thank you, Mr. Ron. Good to hear your voice. Have a blessed day. Mr. Ron, always setting the table for us. So let's get into brain. Let's get into the brain. Your sleep pattern, what's happening? So in this article from the journal Sleep Advance, here's what it said. The quality of sleep affects the body from head to toe, from brain health to metabolism. Sleep plays a critical role how the body will function all day. So I'm certain you've seen the time that I've heard when I don't get enough sleep, you can hear my energy on the show, to when I get a good amount of sleep or great sleep, you know that I'm up, I'm all, and so forth. So sleep plays such a great role. Sleep clears the brain. The article says the first thing that sleep will do is it clears the brain, like literally over the course of the day, your brain takes in so much information. A lot of that information you take in throughout the day, waste product called amyloid beta, it says it takes in. So when you go to sleep, your brain is literally taking all that data that was not needed, all that waste, and it filters it out. It filters out the brain. So that's why we need to sleep. Also, there is a part of the brain called the glymphatic system. Just like we have a lymphatic system, the brain has a glymphatic system. And that will help flush out waste, but it supports your long-term brain health, like your memory. So you need the glymphatic system to be flush. Those systems are so important. If you don't get enough sleep, you're depriving your brain of the ability to cleanse itself. Like when we twist, we're able to twist the abdominal walls and the core, it flushes out. The same thing with the glymphatic, it flushes out the brain. So we're not taking in all this energy. We're not taking in toxicity. It needs to cleanse, and it only happens when you rest, soulful sunrisers. So that disruption, when it cleanses itself and repairs itself from the amyloid beta build up, when you have too much of that built up, that's when Alzheimer's and dementia is able to seep in. So sleep, that's what that means. Go to bed to keep your memory consolidation, your mood regulation. Poor sleep, you can't focus. When I don't sleep, I may see something on my script and I'm like, what does that mean? I can't pronounce it. I can't do anything because too much waste, or I don't have enough cognition to be able to pronounce the word. I need mental clarity. Sleep will affect our focus, our resilience, and our clarity. But during sleep, it helps to reset the whole entire body. Cardiovascular, your blood pressure will drop when you sleep. Your heart rate will slow down when you sleep, allowing the heart, the lungs, the kidney, the intestines to recover, reset, and push out waste. When you're sleeping, your immune system is being built back up after being compromised all day out. So that's another thing with sleep, rebuilding your immune system. Digestion, whatever is stuck, it's going to also give it to flush out the body. So not just the brain, the body's being flushed out also.

0: The hormones, especially us women at a certain age, our hormones are finally getting a break. It's like you go to bed at a certain age as a menopausal woman, you're hot, you're cold, you're hot, you're cold. But when you get into that lull of sleep, you realize you're just sleeping. So it's also resetting the hormones. Sleep will support your metabolism and your muscle health. So you know that if you're not getting enough sleep, you don't have energy. Your metabolism is low. So you need the sleep to regulate the hormones, influence the digestion. But here's another thing, insulin sensitivity. So for those of us, I don't want to put myself because that's not true. But if you have diabetes or anything like that, your insulin sensitivity, your blood glucose level is also impacted if you don't get enough sleep. Appetite is impacted. You're not eating whole food diet. That's WHOLE food diet. You're eating whatever you think you need to get your energy up. Sleep is going to restore all of those things. Your muscles, your limbs, the cells, the tissues. Sleep was going to do all of that for you. So this article is in Journal Sleep Advance. If you want to Google it, it's also was picked up by AARP, and it's called 21 Things That Happen to Your Body While You Sleep. And it's basically about restoring your body. My takeaway from this article was simple. We need sleep. We need sleep. Make certain, try your best to set your alarm to go to bed the same time every day. Monday through Thursday for me, it's 9:30. It's 9:30. I really try my best. I notice a difference. Even if I go to bed at 10:30, that hour is a remarkable difference. I need sleep. So for me, Monday through Thursday, 9:30. Even if I want to do something, I don't even do it anymore. I wish, as Fahim said last night, but I can't hang out past 9:30 because at 59, getting up at 5:15, oh, it's brutal on the body. So I need to make sure I am getting sleep. So what did you take away from the article, Soulful Sunrisers? Is there anything that you can do differently for your sleep? And on top of that question, the fifth month of 2026, tell me in the chat, please, along with your word of the day, what have you done differently? What did you say you were going to give up in 2025 that you have given up? You are no longer doing because it wasn't in alignment with you for 2026, for 2025. You're like, I'm not bringing that to 2026. The fifth month check-in is where we are now. Sleep and your check-in. Where are you, Soulful Sunrisers, in 2026? Checking in with you. Where are you today? Checking in with my producer, Fahim, where are you today? I know one of the things that you were going to work on was your diet, and I know you're doing well with that. But where are you today? Is there anything else that you said, you know what, this is not working with me, I need to pivot in 2026, Fahim?
1: Other than just some diet restrictions, nothing else at the moment I've had to cut off.
0: Nothing else. And your sleep, you, as we talk about sleep, you said that you pretty much, other than last night, I think you told me once upon a time and to the listeners that you pretty much go to bed like at a certain time, right?
1: Yeah, I usually feel like I get a pretty decent amount of sleep. I feel rested when I wake up.
0: Yeah, you feel rested. And that's so important that you feel rested. You know, for some people, it's the sleep mask, you know, having the curtains, you know, dark. I sleep in pitch black. I cannot, light disrupts me when I go to bed. So I make sure my room is set that way for when it's time for me to sleep. I want no light because your eyes will adjust anyway once you settle in. But I want to hear from my Soulful Sunrisers, 215-634-8065, where you are on this journey with your sleeping pattern. And also 2026, right? 5 months in. Where are you? Are you where you thought you were going to be? Have you given up what you wanted to give up? Let me know. Let's check in with each other because part of healing is accountability. That's the part of it. What music do we want to play? We have 2 minutes before commercial. I'm trying to stick to the schedule they gave me. Go to commercial at 6:41. How we have something we could play for our Soulful Sunrisers as we move along the day on this Wednesday, May 6th, Fahim. What are you feeling this morning? You gave us Prince. That was amazing. Where are you going now on this journey?
1: I didn't know you were about to ask for a song. I got to pull it up.
0: Oh, okay. Yeah. If you have one, if you have a little song that we can rock into at this time. And for my Soulful Sunrises, I want to do a little bit of breathing with you as we become still and we process things. I want to make certain that the chat is working because I don't see it moving and it's 6:23 and that's not like my chat. So make certain that it is moving. So sitting nice and tall always, you're going to come halfway on your chair. You're going to take your hands all the way up and come forward, and slowly round, drop the shoulders, and see if you can touch. Oh my goodness, Guy. Touch your ankles, your calves, any part of your body. If you can go low, bring your toes up and touch your toes. Lift them. You'll feel a stretch in your back. Slowly come up. Open. Palms up to receive. Drop the shoulders down. Bring them lower. Bring the elbows into the side of the body. So this allows you to sit nice and tall. Turn the palms down. Turn the palms up. Exhale here. Stay here. Scan your body from crown to toes. Soften the breath here. Inhale. And exhale. Turn the palms down as we get ready to go into commercial. Miss Betty Thomas says, I have to do much better with my sleep routine. I feel the lack of rest. Thank you for talking about this. Yes. What tea or exercise is good for sleep? I'm going to get to you when we come right back, Miss Betty. 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We'll be right back after these messages. Don't go anywhere.
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We're talking about sleep today, getting enough sleep. We're celebrating nurses for Nurses Appreciation Week. Thank you, Gwashana, for letting me know that was this week. And also, Charisse, Teachers Appreciation Week, Philly Tech Week, celebrating everyone today, but sleep. Sir Sanders Bailey said, I'm getting more sleep, being more productive, driving a bus. I have to be aware. Yes. She says, thank you for the info. Good morning, Mr. Walter. Miss Julie says, good morning, Soulful Sunrisers. Her word is refresh. And Miss Julie says, for me, when time springs forward in order to adjust, I change my sleeping pattern, resting no matter what time of the day until I readjust. Yes. So Miss Betty asked, what are some teas on exercise that are good for sleep? Well, exercise, Miss Betty, and to all Soulful Sunrisers, if you can exercise throughout the day, think of exercise as getting a glass of water. Maybe you only have time for 5 minutes, maybe while you're watching TV or you're doing something. So go for a walk. That could be longer than 5 minutes, but get up every 30 minutes and do something for your body. So you begin to allow the body to release, right? That's another way of releasing toxins, by exercising. As you get closer to bedtime, you don't want to do anything strenuous because you want the body to ease in. So I would say from morning, know your pattern, right? I'm a morning workout person. And when our Thursday night class, that's at 7 p.m. That's the only time I work out late, but know your body pattern. But the other side of the question is tea. What tea? Another good thing, if you're having problems sleeping, get a book by the nightstand. It will lull you to bed every night. I'm reading Kin by, I think it's Tahari Jones. She had, her first book was American Marriage. That was amazing. This is the follow-up book. This is on my nightstand. I read a little bit every night. Okay, so about tea. So for me, I like mint tea. This is actually, if you can see, this is just the mint tea. I take a couple sprigs. I put it in hot water. I let it steep for like 6 or so minutes. Then I strain it and I drink it. Mint tea relaxes the body. It calms the nervous system. Mint, peppermint, all those things. One of my go-to faves, this is from Moms. This is loose tea. You can't see it, but it is lemon balm. If you have a garden, you can grow lemon balm. Heads up, it's a weed. It grows fast. It spreads fast. Think of it like dandelions. But you can pick lemon balm, and you can, just like mint, wash it, steep it. Lemon balm soothes the body, the nervous system. This is a really great tea to have maybe 3 hours or 2 hours before bed, because you will go to the bathroom. So you never want to have liquid too close to your bedtime, and you want to just cleanse. So lemon balm is one of my favorite. Another favorite for me, if I haven't slept in days, this is not now, but back in the days, it would be valerian tea. The thing about valerian, though, keep in mind, valerian is a natural herb. It is like a sedative. Valerian. I'm not telling you to do this. Do your research, but you asked me a question. Valerian tea, because it takes 6 to 8 hours to work in the body, if you take that at night, say at 10 o'clock, it's not going to work on your body till 6 hours later. So when I used to take valerian tea, I would take it like 4 p.m. because it begins to bring you down and soothe you and relax you. And so when it's bedtime, then the tea is in my system and I'm going to sleep. You're going to sleep so hard. It is like, I don't take sedatives, but I'm going to tell you, when I take valerian tea, I feel it stays in my body for like 2 days. It takes 6 to 8 hours to work. So that's something that I take when I'm really, really, really tired. Like back in my 30s, 40s, when I had to like crunch numbers and so forth, valerian. But I can't take that now because I would never get up for the show. And then my favorite, this tea is called Tea of Life. Now, to all my Jamaican massive out there and my Caribbean massive, you know this tea. It is Semi-Contra tea. It come from the bush. This tea is so good. This tea supports digestion and gastric health, gastrointestinal health, blood glucose, comfortable menses cycle, uterine health, prostate health, urinary

0: flow, kidney function, swelling, respiratory health, skin health, liver support, and healthy blood pressure. This tea, if you Google Semicontra, S-E-M-I, Contra, C-O-N-T-R-A, that is a bush, an herb from the Caribbean. It grows in certain tropics. It also comes in a tea. Not a lot of places carry it. Amazon doesn't carry it any longer. But it's called Tea of Life. This, you don't take this every day because it is strong, but you can take this once or twice a week. It will lull you, but at the same time, it helps you. When my sister had lymphoma, this was one of the teas that her natural herbalist gave her, and we have been using it ever since. That's over 30 plus years ago. It cleanses the body. When my sister was having chemo, they suggested this tea so that she can cleanse her body. Once again, I am not a doctor. I don't play one on TV, not even on Soulful Sunrise. I am showing you things in my cabinet that have worked for me and my family. The question was sleep. These are all the things. I don't take them all the time. The number one thing I probably take every night, mint tea. The number two thing I take twice a week, lemon balm. Tea of Life, Semicontra, twice a month. That is it, because that is all you need for it. And then movement. Move your body every day. It will tire you out. I hope I answered your question, Miss Betty. Let's see. Miss Julie, I read yours. Miss Joyce, walk 2 miles a day, 5 a.m. to 6 a.m. Monday through. Yes, that's going to tire you. Movement, any kind of movement for the body is going to make you feel better. I notice even with this new exercise pattern, I am sleeping better because guess what? I'm detoxing throughout the day. And so those are some of the things that you want. So I asked Fahim to go. Thank you. Miss Betty said that was helpful. Yes. To everyone listening, Semicontra, though, you can Google that, Semicontra, and you could read about the medicinal benefits of that herb, that bush, as we like to call it. Can't get it a lot of places. The tea, I could only get when I get to Queens at the store there in Queens, a health food store. I can't order it on Amazon, though. But the song I asked Fahim to play is one of the songs from college. And I thought it would be so great as we're talking about like Stress Awareness Week and all the things we need to do. But this was one of my favorite artists. Yes, Miss Margaret, great, great. See, turn off TV earlier for me being consistent with that. I have read books, started reading. I look up the teas. Yes. You know what? You notice I haven't given you a TV pick. I can't watch that anymore. So my TV time has been down. So that's why I don't have a pick. Miss Margaret is completely right. Turn off the TV because you get lulled into that. And if you have a TV in your bedroom, don't even turn it on because that light is going to keep you up and not give you a restful sleep. All right. The song I was talking about from college is A Diva. The artist is A Diva. The song is Respect. To all my old heads out there, to all my folks who remember going out to the club, this is what we're going to do our plank to today with the little time we have. Fahim, you ready? Get it, please. Let's get it. Ow. Move your body, guys. Let's twist before we plank. Ow. Move your arms up. And like you wood chopping, bring it up, bring it across. Bring it up, bring it across. Bring it up, bring it across. Next side, bring it up, bring it across. Bring it up, bring it across.
1: You got to show
0: what?
1: Me.
0: Y'all remember this song?
1: You got to get me.
0: Move your body, bring your arms up. It's Wednesday, hump day. We're gonna hit the plank now. Oh, thank you. What? Where's my old house heads out there?

Bean, did we lose you? Come into a puppy stretch, everyone. Stretch out your back. This feels so good. Bring your elbows down, tops of the feet. Slowly rise. Bring your arms up. Exhale them down. Respect me. Respect is the minimum. That is what Lauryn Hill said. The minimum. Oh my goodness. In the chat, we have Miss Joanne. Good morning, Mr. Walter. Yes. Great recommendations. Therapeutic tea. Yes. Miss Margaret. Right. Yes. We're giving some a diva. Respect me. What? Miss D. Bailey. Good morning, Karen. Thank you for the information and the house music. I know I had a house head up in here. Yes. And Mr. Joseph. Good morning, Sister Karen Sofels. I'm always listening from sunny South Florida. Sixers in six games. What? Oh my God, Mr. Joseph, I can't believe you. Sixers in six. All right. I'm going to say, is this going to be a series? I'm not sure it's going to be in six, if it's going to be the Sixers. However, okay. We got a Knicks fan and a Sixers fan. I hear you, Mr. Joseph. Love you still. And Miss Julie, thank you. Thank you, Karen and Fahim, changing our outlook each day. Yes, this is where healing meets the airwaves. Time to go. It is Soulful Sunrise. Have the most productive day. Get out there. Get some rest. Until we meet again, have the loveliest of day. Peace and love, guys. Take care.

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1: You're here because you know something. What you know you can't explain. But you feel it. You felt it your entire life. That there's something wrong with the world. You don't know what it is, but it's there. You can feel it.
2: Get a bone out the bed and start to move your bones. Let's wake up a bird in Solomon Jones.
0: Bird. Better wake up now.
3: Good morning. 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I want to welcome you to another edition of Wake Up With Word. Faheem, good morning.
4: Good morning. How you doing today?
3: I'm good, man. How you doing?
4: Doing pretty good. Okay. Ready for, we've got game two tonight.
3: Yeah, we do got game two.
4: See what the Sixers can pull out.
3: Yeah, man.
4: You rested.
3: Don't be coming here, man, losing by like 39, man. That was so embarrassing, man. I'm like, yo, I just turned it off. As soon as I realized, you know, because they was hitting three-pointers like it was nothing. And I was listening on the radio.
4: Mm-hmm.
3: You know, they shot a three-pointer, got the rebound, you know, missed the three-pointer. And then I'm like, okay, this is, you know, this is bad. They were just raining in threes, man.
4: Yeah.
3: And, you know, you can't beat a team when they hot like that from the three-point line.
4: Yeah, you got to keep it competitive. They're not that much better of a team than you are.
3: Like, no.
4: Got to keep it closer to that.
3: Yeah, yeah. So, now, they got blown out in the first game of the Boston series, too.
4: That's true. That's what I'm saying. It could be a strategy.
3: You know?
4: You know, like, you know how people be hustling at the pool halls? Like, you lose real bad that first game.
3: Right.
4: Like, you know what? Let's do double or nothing.
3: Yeah.
4: Then they break out Lucille. You know, but maybe they're just trying to hustle.
3: I mean, maybe so. I mean, you know, but yeah, it didn't look like that. Didn't look like that. But you know what? I'm going to have some hope in that. So I'll take that. And yeah, game two tonight with the Sixers versus the New York Knicks. And meanwhile, the FBI investigating so-called swatting calls that targeted elementary and high schools across our region on Monday. The school spans from Philadelphia to Delaware, Montgomery, Bucks, Berks counties. Investigators say they do not have any information indicating there was a credible threat, but it was a scare for students and parents. Can you imagine you a kid in school and the cops come, you know, running up looking like the military?
4: Yeah.
3: You know what I mean?
4: Yeah. It's something that kind of came out of, like, you know, from streaming. They were doing it to a lot of streamers, and it's just been kind of taken over, and you know, they do it as a prank, but it's a very dangerous thing because the police are going there thinking it's a real situation,
3: right?
4: Yeah.
3: You know, and you got kids involved in that. That's right. Not funny,
4: not at all.
3: You know what I mean? Come on, man, we gotta do better than this. Also, a stolen pickup. It careened through a Philadelphia neighborhood on Tuesday afternoon, slamming into multiple vehicles, crashing into a playground at an elementary school just before dismissal. Now, I can't do it justice, Faheem. We got to listen to the man who was there. So this is the crossing guard with his head cocked to the side, eating an ice cream cone, explaining what happened at 55th and King Sessing yesterday. Let's take a listen.
5: Come to be in that spot.
6: I'm the crossing guard on 55th and King Sessing. When I tell you, he ran the light, T-boned the lady. I'm bobbing and weaving. I'm just thankful to be alive right now. Thank you, Jesus.
5: What did it sound like?
6: Bam! No, not to be funny. I swear, not to be funny. It happened that fast. And luckily, I'm alive.
5: Do you know what time of day
6: I had
5: kids
6: to pull
5: are playing out there?
6: They was out there. They were in there. I had to pull a kid out. No, I had to pull, what's your name, nephew out?
5: What?
6: Mm-hmm.
7: What?
6: No, what's your name, nephew?
7: Thomas?
6: Mm-hmm. Yes.
5: So there were kids in there?
6: Yes.
5: What? So describe this for me. You hear the bang.
6: Bang. I don't know which way to go because he ends up in the schoolyard. Luckily, I wasn't on the corner. I'm in the shade slightly because it's an 82-degree day today.
5: And then
3: crazy. Yo, so the boy eating a Mr. Softy the whole time, hat cocked to the side.
4: Tearing
3: this
4: up.
3: Is straight Philly, man.
4: Yes.
3: This is Philly.
4: My man's been waiting for his moment this whole time. That was his time to shine. And now one thing for sure, in that video when you see this guy, like when I watched this, the first thing I thought was, I know the kids love him.
3: Oh, yeah, absolutely.
4: They love him.
3: Absolutely.
4: Yeah.
3: Yes, they do. Yes, they do. No doubt in my mind, because this boy is just real. You know what I mean? eating his Mr. Saw, he was like, yo, I had to get myself together because my heart.
4: Right.
3: You know what I mean? It was so funny. Y'all have got to see this. So Maybe we'll try to share the link, but yeah, the crossing guard man from this accent, it's almost as good as the dude. And these are serious moments.
4: Mm-hmm.
3: There was a moment when Nelson Aguilar was here playing wide receiver, and he stunk when he was here, right? He dropped passes all over the place, right? So there was a fire, and some guys went and they started saving the kids from the fire. And the boy was like, yeah, man, they was tossing babies out the window, and we was catching him. Unlike Aguilar, but it's not. I was like, yo, I mean, it's serious moments, man. But black people, we just add flavor to everything, man. And thank God that, you know, people were able to be saved. What's the name? Nephew, whoever nephew was, you know, had to pull him out.
4: But that's black folks. We know exactly who you're talking about when you say, what's the name?
3: That's right. Oh, yeah. Exactly. Oh, yeah. From down 56th Street. Right. Just, oh, my goodness. And we need that in times like these, because I'm going to tell you what else happened yesterday. 5 Indiana state senators lost the challenges backed by Donald Trump. But it's not the fact that Trump orchestrated their defeat. It's why he did it. Trump wanted these senators to rig the state's election map to favor Republicans. They refused, and Trump vowed to get them voted out of office. With the help of millions in funding from groups aligned with the president, Trump ousted almost all of the state senators he targeted. And after watching him do that, I'm left with a lot of questions. Do Republican representatives work for the president? Because they ought to work for the people. Should money be the thing that decides elections? Because it ought to be ideas. Will the leaders in Indiana cast their votes according to conscience? Or will they put their scruples aside and simply fall for the con? Democracy is at stake, and we cannot sit by quietly. We must do all we can to fight and win. We got a hot show for you today on Wake Up With Word. Temple Professor Lynn Washington Jr. on the government suing the New York Times for allegedly discriminating against a white guy. Public Safety Director Adam Gere on the city's investment in community violence interrupters. Council Member Jamie Gaudier on a ballot measure to make the Office of Youth Ombudsperson permanent. And the fight over Philly schools. And as always, we've got you, our listeners, calling in at 215-634-8065. 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Watch us on Facebook at Forward. But first, it's the big three, the news stories you need to know to kick off your day right here on Wake Up With Word. Story number one. Taxpayers have paid more than $300,000 in confidential sexual harassment settlements on behalf of six former members of the House of Representatives or their offices, according to GOP Rep. Nancy Mace and documents reviewed by CNN. The Office of Congressional Workplace Rights was compelled to turn over the settlement documents to Congress following a subpoena from Mace, who's helped lead an effort on Capitol Hill to push for transparency following sexual misconduct allegations that led to a pair of high-profile resignations. A CNN review of over 1,000 pages of case files, including counsel notes, settlement documents, and formal complaints, offers a window into allegations that certain members leveraged their positions of power to mistreat their staff. The Office of Congressional Workplace Rights is involved with a number of complaints against members, not just sexual harassment claims. But from January 1st, 1996 through December 12, 2018, the office approved 349 awards or settlements to resolve complaints against legislative branch offices, its general counsel said in a letter to the House Oversight Chair. So this is outrageous. From 1996 to 2018, 349 awards or settlements, Fahim. What are y'all doing? Y'all supposed to be working. You know what I mean? What are y'all doing? This is outrageous.
4: Yeah. Is it the government or a brothel?
3: That's what I'm saying.
4: What, world?
3: What are y'all doing? And look, the money not coming out of their pocket.
4: No.
3: That's our money. And so we're wasting our money with these people who go and sexually harass the people who work for them, sexually harass, you know, their underlings, use their power in a way that is highly inappropriate and corrupt and criminal. And we paying out settlements, not somebody else. This is our money that they hound us for, the tax money. And that's what it's being used for. to pay for your settlements for your sexual misadventures? Come on, man.
4: Yeah. How do you settle, you know, get a settlement for something you did at work and then get your job to pay for it?
3: That's what I'm talking about. No, you fired. Like, you know, first of all, I think part of what has to happen, and I agree with Nancy Mace, and Nancy Mace is a Republican. But I agree with her that there has to be transparency where this is concerned, because guess what? If I know that that's what you're doing and you my representative, oh, I'm doing everything I can to get you out. You need to be out. Go do, if you want to be involved in whatever it is you want to be involved with sexually, you do that at home. You do that on your own time. And you know, don't abuse people. Don't abuse people anywhere, anytime. Don't do that. But that's what's happening with these people. We need to know who they are so we can vote them out.
4: Yeah, and this is clearly an example of why the Epstein files are such a sensitive topic to them.
3: Exactly.
4: Because clearly that's the mindset running through the administration.
3: This is absolutely crazy. Brings me to story number two. President Donald Trump said yesterday that Project Freedom, the U.S. operation to escort ships through the Strait of Hormuz, will be paused for a short period of time to see if an agreement can be reached with Iran based on the request of Pakistan and other countries, the tremendous military success we've had, blah, blah, blah. Anyway, they're going to pause that whole thing that they're doing, talking about they leading ships through the strait because gas prices went up when they did that. You know what I mean? Because, you know, you don't know if ships are going to be blown up. You don't know if the war is going to restart. Like, you know, just please stop this stupid war. I went out here yesterday, Faheem, drove down to Delaware and Spring Garden. Gas was $5.09, bruh.
4: Yep.
3: Yeah. It was over $5. Come on, man.
4: Yeah. Yeah. I saw $4.99 where I was. And this whole thing is just a complete mess. I've been calling it Operation ADHD because it's just everywhere. We don't know what's going on. Is it the straits open? The straits closed? Ceasefire? Not a ceasefire. We're going to escort ships. No, we're not going to escort ships. We're going to pause for negotiations. Okay, we're not negotiating. I'm like, what in the world?
3: Yeah, no real plan. I think about Nola Haynes every time I look at this mess because she said it. She said there's no strategy. No strategy, Solomon. This is not. This is just do whatever you think that day should be done. And you know, there is no coherent strategy to this. It's just by the seat of your pants. And you can't lead that way. You can't fight a war that way. You can't live your life that way. But that is what's happening with this president. And he's leading us all down this path that's hurting the American people.
4: Yeah, there's a lot of industries where, you know, you learn on the job.
3: Right.
4: President is not supposed to be one of those positions where you learn on the job. Because that's what it seems like he's doing.
3: Yeah. And the only thing he's being successful at this point is ousting people within his party who don't agree with him. And, you know, that's a bad thing because what it ends up being is not a party, but a cult of personality where you have people doing everything they can to grovel and scrape before this president who's leading us down a path. Really to destruction. Brings me to story number three. For the second time in 4 years, a Philadelphia mother is mourning the loss of a son to gun violence. Kenneth Singleton, 38, was shot and killed during a pool tournament on Monday night in an East Mount Airy bar. It happened at the Uptown Cafe along the 8100 block of Stinton Avenue. Officers responded just before 11 p.m. where they found Singleton with multiple gunshot wounds. Investigators say Singleton got into an argument with another man, which escalated into gunfire. Police said the shooter fled after shooting Singleton repeatedly in the torso and arm. Lisa Dixon said her son was simply in the wrong place at the wrong time. He didn't even drink, so I couldn't understand, you know what I mean? But he did like to play pool, Dixon said. The victim's uncle, Shedrick Felton, said he had been with his nephew at the cafe shortly before the shooting. And so I want to talk about this story because it speaks to what is happening in our families. It speaks to what is happening in our communities. Gun violence has decreased dramatically in Philadelphia and beyond. That's a good thing. But every time one of these shootings happens, there's a family that's left behind. There's a community that is left to grieve. There is trauma that happens within our homes. And we need to talk about it. And so I'm reaching out to people who have dealt with this in their families, in their lives, in their communities. I want to hear from you today. We need to talk this through because when these shootings happen, it's not just the victim. It's not just the shooter. It's all of us who are left behind. Here's a mother who has lost two sons to gun violence.
8: 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I am Solomon Jones. This is WURD Radio. We'll be right back.

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1: We've got delays pretty much as usual. I think our heaviest backup for no other reason than traffic volume as usual would be west on the Schuylkill for about 15 minutes, Boulevard to Gladwin. And it just means next time you get an early start. We're looking at a tough ride for you eastbound on the Pennsylvania Turnpike. I-276 between Valley Forge and Norristown. Oh, thank you. That's now a 20-minute ride. Still tough, but just the right lanes blocked for what had been a two-lane block for the accident there. The one north on 309 near Arcadia University at Paper Mill Road is gone. Lisa Fairfax, Total Traffic.
0: It's time for a check on the weather on WURD.
2: Good Wednesday, everyone. Here is your current weather forecast for the Philadelphia area. Mostly cloudy, occasional showers today. Continued windy, but not as warm as yesterday. Still mild, though. The high gets up to 73. Mostly cloudy overnight. More scattered showers are possible. The low 53. And then tomorrow, mostly cloudy and much cooler. About a 50-50 chance of lingering showers at our high, only 65. Once again, for today, mostly cloudy, some showers, windy and mild, a high of 73. I'm Randy Chepigan with your Philadelphia weather.
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0: Thanks, Solomon. 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

0: Good morning. 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I want to welcome you back to Wake Up with Word. We're, of course, taking your calls at 215-634-8065. That is the number you can call to get in on the conversation right here at WURD Radio. And, of course, today, you know, great spring day. Supposed to be going up to like 70, but I think it's supposed to rain today, Fahim.
1: Yeah, I think it is supposed to be a little bit of off and on rain, which, yeah, you know, is spring. That's what spring does.
0: Yeah.
1: You know?
0: Yeah, but I thought we were supposed to be through the April showers. I thought we were supposed to be to the May flowers.
1: To the May flowers. Yeah. Yeah. I mean, hey, flowers need water.
0: Yeah, they do. Yeah, they do. So so that's happening. And of course, gas prices. Now, I saw something come across today that said oil prices dropped as a result of Trump saying that they're gonna try to negotiate with Iran. So on the hope of diplomacy, gas oil prices drop. It just leave the people alone, man. You know what I mean? You know, you tore up the deal that was in place, the deal that was in place that Obama put in place, because, you know, some people don't like it when other people come up with good ideas. So Obama puts this deal in place with other nations, signed on, and you know, it was working. It was a deal where Iran said, look, we're not going to develop a nuclear weapon. Yeah, you can come in, you can inspect. And we are going to create, you know, a peaceful nuclear program, you know, and y'all can come in and inspect it. You know what I mean? So that wasn't good enough for Donald Trump. He tore it up. Strait of Hormuz was wide open. Oil prices were below $3 a gallon. You remember that? That feel like ancient history now.
1: I know, right?
0: Gas prices were below $3 a gallon a month ago. Now it's $5, man. You go down the street, it was $5.09. It's coming down Broad Street this morning. It's $4.99. So oil price is supposed to go down today. So maybe we'll see some relief, but it's still going to be over $4.
1: Yeah, I just don't understand the mindset of somebody like a Donald Trump, because, like, I get that you have a different ideology of previous administrations, but if you're taking over in a position and the person before you left it running smooth,
0: yeah,
1: I feel like that's a great thing. I'm just trying to think, like, you know, if I'm taking a job as a CEO of a new company and the previous CEO just left it great, I'm coming in and just everything is just rolling. Just all I gotta do is just steer the car.
0: That's all you
1: don't change
0: do.
1: Nothing. Just keep it gliding. That's I'm not gonna come do. In and be like, you know what? Nope, get rid of that, get rid of this, do this. Like, everything's running fine. Why are you messing it up?
0: Tariffs. You know what I mean? Like, you know, stuff like that, like dumb stuff. Like, why are you doing this? But I think that, you know, there's a bully nature to him where he wants to be able to control what other people do and make them do things that he wants them to do. And so the tariffs, I thought, was a bully tool. I really did. I thought it was a tool to bully other countries into doing things that he wanted to do, up to and including having, you know, properties and other things in those countries branded with the Trump brand. Right. So you know, you're looking at all of this stuff, and the people who end up paying the price is us. And you know, at this point, the American people kind of tired of it. Looking at what's happening with this war, looking at what's happening with tariffs, looking at the fact that companies are getting refunds from the tariffs, but we not. We should be getting a refund, Fahim.
1: I know. I don't know what happened with that. And, you know, and I go back to the whole Spirit Airlines thing. You know, like, it's easy to joke about, you know, so it's a lot of jokes about it. But when you just sit back and look at the reality of it, like, losing an airline,
0: yeah,
1: is a big deal.
0: It is.
1: Like, that's a really bad sign for the economy when you're losing airlines.
0: Yeah. And it goes back to him, because Spirit was rolling. You know what I mean? It was, you know, it was your hood airline experience. Right. But they were rolling, and they were able to give low prices, able to allow people to travel who might not otherwise have been able to afford it. But the price of jet fuel, driven by what's happening in the Middle East, the war started by Israel and the United States under Donald Trump, that drove them out of business. I mean, there's no other way to put it. That's what drove them out of business.
1: Right. Right. And it could possibly not stop with them.
0: I know.
1: You know, it's just the other airlines just happen to have a little bit more money to work with. But if this continues, trust me, Spirit ain't the only one that's feeling this pinch.
0: Right. And so, you know, I want to know, how you dealing with it, man. How y'all dealing with these gas prices, man? Give me a call. Let me know. 215-634-8065. That is 215-634-8065. That, of course, the number you can call to get in on the conversation right here at WURD Radio. Let us know your comments on this morning show. How are y'all dealing with these gas prices, man? Let me know. 215-634-8065. That, of course, the number you can call to get in on the conversation right here at WURD Radio. So we're talking about that. And also talking about the fact that taxpayers are paying for these sexual harassment settlements that are happening in Congress. Y'all supposed to be there working. You know what I mean? You there harassing your underlings, doing all kinds of things that have cost us $300,000 in confidential settlements. I say release all information about the settlement. I need to know whose office this is happening in, because ultimately whoever we elected is responsible, because you choose your own staff. They work at the pleasure of the member. And so who are these people? That's what I want to know. Who are these people who have cost the American people $300,000 in confidential settlements for your activities in your office? Why is that? You know what I mean? Now, we saw what happened with Eric Swalwell. He had to resign based on all of these accusations that just came out. And you had to know that there was some truth to that, because he's like, oh, I got to work on me and all this other stuff. Yeah, you need to resign. So he resigned. You also had a GOP representative that resigned. But it's costing us money. Yeah. Who are these people? We need to know.
1: Yeah, you can't say confidential when you're using my money to pay for
0: That's
1: it.
0: That's right.
1: Like, if you wanted to be confidential, then they need to pay for it on their own.
0: Yeah.
1: If my money's involved, I need to know who it was.
0: Yeah, I absolutely do. And they need to be voted out. So that happened. Of course, story number two, you have the president saying that Project Freedom, the U.S. operation escort ships through the Strait of Hormuz, will be paused to see if an agreement can be reached with Iran. You know, none of this was necessary. I'm still trying to figure out, and maybe we never will, you know, what is it that you actually thought you were doing? You know, I remember getting on TV right at the beginning of this, and I'm just to the Iranian people, you know, go and take your government. It's going to be easy. You know, you thought this whole thing was going to be easy, and it's not. It's not. And so, you know, do what's best for the American people and stop, please. You know what I mean? So you got that. But then you got story number three, man. The second time in 4 years, a Philadelphia mother mourning the loss of a son to gun violence. Kenneth Singleton, 38, shot and killed during a pool tournament Monday night in an East Mount Airy bar, the Uptown Cafe, the 8100 block of Stinton Avenue. Officers responded just before 11 p.m. and found him with multiple gunshot wounds. You know, Lisa Dixon said her son was in the wrong place at the wrong time. It's the second son she's lost to gun violence. And there are so many of us, man, in our community dealing with this issue. Dealing with gun violence and the results of it. And, you know, it's trauma, not only on the family, but on the whole community. I'll never forget going to the funeral of the young man who was a friend of my son. He was his classmate. He was shot and killed. His name was Zakir Echeverria. And this young man was buried in his school uniform. And I just remember looking around and seeing his teachers, his classmates, his community. You know, all of these people, man, traumatized by what happened. It's what made me start Man Up PHL. But this happens over and over and over again. And it's traumatic, man. And we got to deal with it.
1: Yeah. People don't realize the domino effect that, you know, gun violence has. You know, the immediate people involved, you know, you get an issue, you shoot the person, they die. Like, their mindset is, oh, I got that one person. Case closed. Like, no, it is a whole domino, because to your point, that's somebody's son or daughter, that's right. A husband or wife, that's a father or mother. Like, yeah. it's almost like, you know, we always talk about our Marvel movies and stuff like that. When they talk about the timeline, you change one little thing and all these branches split off. Mm-hmm. That's exactly what happens. Like, when you take a family that's solid and together, that timeline's just moving smooth. You just, like that, remove somebody. Yeah. Out of that family, now all these branches are going to split.
0: That's right.
1: A child's whole mindset of what they plan to do can completely change, you know?
0: Yeah, absolutely, man. So we got to talk about it, man. So if you've been affected by gun violence in any way, you can certainly give us a call this morning at 215-634-8065. That is the number you can call to get in on the conversation right here at WURD Radio. Let's go to Tim from Springfield. He's online, too. Go ahead, Tim.
2: Solomon, thank you for taking my call.
0: You're welcome.
2: You weren't talking about it, but maybe the other day you were. I'm a man of Caucasian persuasion. I'm 75 years old. I grew up in York. York was soul, R&B. When I went to see the Michael Jackson movie last night, I'm watching the situation with the father.
0: Yeah.
2: Where he's belting, he's taking his belt off and beating his son.
0: Yeah.
2: My father used the belt on me. Mm-hmm. I think this is part of the problem in our society, because I'm in a coffee group where I've got guys who'll say, well, Doc, what's the problem? My father used the belt on me and I turned out okay. Mm-hmm. Well, you could see the fear in both the mother and the children's eyes.
0: Yeah.
2: She was scared to death, because what's she going to do?
0: Yeah.
2: If she speaks out, and that he either might beat her, mm-hmm. or he might wind up, or she is going to be out on the street with five boys.
0: Mm-hmm.
2: And she was in a dilemma. It shows the human problem that we have in families.
0: Mm-hmm.
2: And that I think that part of this leads to gun violence and violence itself.
0: Mm-hmm.
2: Because if you don't look for the stem, I'll tell you a story. I wrote a letter to Chris Rock after I heard him do a routine where he was mocking the idea of timeout.
0: Mm-hmm.
2: And he used the example, imagine a 15-year-old boy, and his mother says, go in timeout.
0: Mm-hmm.
2: And he was making fun of the concept of timeout. But timeout is something that is good if it's used with young, and you don't overdo it. You mm-hmm. do it the number of minutes, the age of the child. Different thing, but the easiest thing to do is the wrong thing to do. And I just wanted to stress that to everyone listening, because it's too easy to get your belt or to smack a kid.
0: Hmm.
2: That's all I have to say. So.
0: Thank you, Tim. I appreciate your call this morning on WURD. That was a deep scene.
1: Yeah, it really was.
0: That was a deep scene.
1: Yeah, you know, and that's, you know, when you talk about the differences of generations, it's trying to find that middle ground, because it's like you have the older generation that might have been a little too extreme with discipline.
0: Right.
1: And then you have the new generation that's too soft on discipline. It's trying to find that balance. Like,
0: that's
1: you
0: right.
1: know, like as a parent, I don't think you're supposed to basically be like your child's friend.
0: Right.
1: Because like they have to understand the levels of authority. But at the same time, you don't want your children to be afraid of you either.
0: That's right.
1: You know, so
0: that's right.
1: Yeah.
0: Yeah, it is. It is a balancing act. And you are really trying to find that balance as a parent. And, you know, none of us know exactly what to do in every situation. But we do the best that we can, man. And for me, it's about leading with love. Whatever I do, you know what I mean? It's as a parent, it is absolutely about leading with love. We're going to go to break. On the other side, we're going to continue the conversation right here on WURD Radio. I am Solomon Jones. This is WURD Radio. We'll be right back.
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4: Black women, I swear, y'all be fallen angels. 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Marveling at your excellence, how it's effortless that y'all set trends, y'all the definition of intelligence.
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0: Good morning. 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I want to welcome you back to Wake Up With Word. We're taking your calls at 215-634-8065. That is 215-634-8065. Celebrating the hero crossing guard from our 55th Street, man. The boy was like, oh, it's so funny, man, the way he explained it. But I mean, it's you know, this is a real thing. Like somebody, yeah, you know, go through, they went through the light, they T-boned the car, kid trapped in the car. He has to drag the kid out of the car. And he's explaining this thing, man, as only Philly can.
1: I know whoever the producer for that news broadcast was probably watching that like, oh, this is gold.
0: We just
1: won an Emmy right now.
0: So shout out to the crossing guard, man, from 55th and King Sessing, who sprung into action and actually was able to save a kid who was trapped in the vehicle after a stolen pickup truck ran a light, T-boned a car, and it could have been so much worse. So, you know, shout out and thank you to that crossing guard. Anyway, taxpayers have paid more than $300,000 in confidential sexual harassment settlements on behalf of six former members of the House or their offices, according to GOP Representative Nancy Mace. We need to know who these people are so we can vote them out. Story number two, President Donald Trump said Tuesday that Project Freedom, the U.S. operation to escort ships through the Strait of Hormuz, will be paused for a short period of time to see if an agreement can be reached with Iran. Oil prices went down on that announcement, and so we'll see if they stay that way and if an agreement can be reached, because, I mean, bottom line, leave them people alone, man. You know what I mean? Because the people who suffer, it's us. We're the ones suffering. So please, man, stop. So we can actually have some affordability. I know you think it's a hoax. You think it's a joke. You think, you know, whatever you think. You know, you were talking about affordability when you were running for president. Now, all of a sudden, affordability is a hoax. And yeah, it is, because we don't have it. Nothing's affordable. And it's really because of the actions of this administration. Tariffs, wars, like that stuff drives up prices, man. You're killing us.
1: Yeah, if this does not find a way to level out soon, I can't even imagine where the economy is going to be, because, you know, here we are going into the summertime where this is the money season. You know, this is when people start traveling, right, taking vacations,
0: right,
1: all the tourists, you know, hot spots around the country, you, yep, know, like your Miami's and Vegas's and New Orleans and all them, like they depend on these like 3-4 months for all the tourist travel.
0: Yeah.
1: People are going to be staying at home.
0: Yeah.
1: Yeah. That's going to be a hit to the economy.
0: It absolutely is. And you've got whole industries that depend on this time of year and depend on people traveling, people moving. And so, yeah, you need to, please, man, you're killing us. It's just, it's awful. And of course, gun violence in the city of Philadelphia. Second time in 4 years, a mother mourning the loss of a son to gun violence. Lisa Dixon lost a second son to gun violence due to a shooting at the Uptown Cafe along the 8100 block of Stinton Avenue. This is affecting families throughout our community, and not only the families, but the friends, the relatives, the cousins, the neighborhood, the block. Everything changes, man, when something like this happens. It's a trauma that all of us carry, and we need to heal.
1: Yeah, it's a very selfish act,
0: yeah,
1: to do, because, you know, not only have you affected the entire

0: I think it's, you can have lead with love and understanding. You know, you see these, you know, these young men and women, and, you know, deep down inside, they're just children, you know, and we forget that. And so many of them, are just dealing with trauma and so, you know, not just gun violence, but, you know, and it just, you know, we can get so easily put off, intimidated, whatever it is.
1: Yeah.
0: By their exterior.
1: Yeah.
0: You know, you gotta, you know, as you said, lead with love.
1: Yeah.
0: You know, I've had a student once and you know, I do this just weird stuff every once in a while, and she writes this paragraph, and I'm looking at it, and she opens up about how her brother had been shot over the summer, shot and killed, you know, and it's just like, dude, you never know. You can't look at a child and tell that, you know, where they're at, how they're feeling.
1: That's right.
0: You know? You know, and I just wanted to speak on that, you know, I just, like, let's not judge these, you know, these children that we see, because we just don't know what's going on in their lives.
1: Very true. Very true. Thank you, John. I appreciate you calling this morning on WUR. And that's the other thing. Kids. And, you know, I remember a couple years ago, we had a group of kids we were working with at Wagner. And I asked them, how many of you have experienced gun violence in your family? And all of them raised their hands, man.
2: Yeah.
1: I mean, how do you, you know, so you have to recognize that kids are trying to live normal lives and trying to be children while dealing with things that no child should ever have to deal with. And it's a lot.
2: Yeah. Yeah. It is so important for families to stay together. And I don't mean, you know, together as in physically, because sometimes, you know, relationships don't work out,
1: right,
2: but just together as far as in each other's lives.
1: Yeah.
2: Like, you know, you cannot be, you know, together as parents, but still be involved with your children.
1: That's right.
2: Because, you know, it's so essential for them as far as, you know, their development, you know, mentally, emotionally, all those, you know, characteristics, all those things. Because, you know, when I see stuff online, you'll see it a lot, like, you know, like a father gets out of prison and, you know, reunites with their son or daughter for like the first time in 10 years. And it's all emotion. Everybody's crying, and it's framed like a happy moment.
1: Right.
2: And I get that, you know, there is happiness involved, but every time I see that, to me, it's sad because I'm like, you're reuniting because this child had to go 10 years without their father.
1: Yeah.
2: Like to me, that's the sad thing. Like, you're not returning from military service. Mm. You're returning from prison because you did something dumb, not thinking about your family.
1: Mm. Yeah. It's deep stuff, man. And, you know, I think that, you know, we're going to make mistakes. Stuff is going to happen. Sometimes those mistakes are going to affect the people that we love the most. But we got to get up. We got to be able to get up from those mistakes and encourage our children not to make those same mistakes. Because the other thing that happens, to your point about prison, is that becomes generational. Statistically, if your parent has been imprisoned, then you are statistically more likely to go to prison yourself. If you grow up in poverty, if your parents are impoverished, then you're more likely to be impoverished as the child. And so, you know, it becomes a generational thing. And what we have to be able to do, I think, as a community together, is to break those generational trends and what it's spiritually you would call generational curses. Like you got to be able to break those things, man. You got to be able to do something different. You got to be able to get change the cycle, you know. And so that happens when communities come together and work together in order to move forward. Because sometimes the parent don't know how to do it. That's the other part. Like, you might not know. You might be doing the best you can, and God bless you for that. But you might not know how to do, and somebody else might know. And so you got to be able to let people in to help you.
2: Yeah.
1: You know what I mean?
2: Yeah. It's going to take a big mindset shift, because a lot of this, it's just a mindset. You know, you talk about it a lot. Conflict resolution. Like, we got to figure out a better way to handle things, fellas. Like, I mean, like, there's really no, you know, good reason to kill somebody. Other, the only thing I can think of is if, like, your life is in danger.
1: Yeah,
2: like, it's like
1: kill
2: a killer bill be killed scenario. But other than that, like, not only, you know, the gun violence, but when you find out the reasons behind it. It's like you gave your life up for that, like
1: I know.
2: Shooting somebody because they looked at you wrong. Mm.

0: or they talk to the girl you liked, or they bumped you. Like, it's just some of these shootings, when they tell the details of what happened, so insignificant. How does an argument turn into somebody being dead?
1: I know. It's deep stuff.
0: Yeah.
1: Let's go to Jacob from Omni. He's on the line. Go ahead, Jacob.
2: Hey, peace be unto you, Solomon, fighting word family. Mm-hmm. You know, it's about disciplines right now. Mm. To our white brothers, our Caucasian brothers,
1: yes,
2: it's a black culture happening here. Now, you know, I always used to talk to Dr. Ijoy, because mm-hmm. she was one, she would teach, never hit them, never spank them, never. But let me ask you this, Solomon. If you was ever in the market with your mother and you picked something off of the shelf and your mom told you to put it back and you broke out with, I hate your guts, and slammed stuff around, what would happen to you?
1: Yeah, I'd get a spanking.
2: And you know this, man.
1: Yeah, I get it.
2: So, now, see, I understand that we need some guardrails or something, because we have some parents that's a little mental, but we have to understand the stress. I had a mother, single parent. She under stress. She working. She got, they talk, I heard the brother say about Michael Jackson and the way his father, that man had nine, I heard Eric Bonet say that. That man had nine children that he had to raise in an area where he didn't want them to go to gangs. He didn't want them. So he was under stress. You're talking about, my mother would tear us up and then show us motherly love to explain to us why she had to put that, that strap on us, right? But you're talking about, being under stress, man. Donald Trump got me under post-traumatic stress syndrome. Every day I wake up and say to myself, what the hell is going on today? And here we go, up and down. You do one thing one day, the next thing it's changed, da-da-da. You talking about stress?
1: Yeah.
2: Man, look, did you see him with the children in the White House?
1: I did not. I didn't see that. I heard about
2: Solomon.
1: It.
2: Mm-hmm. He was talking stuff to them. You don't even talk to children like that.
1: Yeah.
2: The man is a little mental.
1: Mm.
2: And if it was Joe Biden doing, this is what I can't understand about the hypocrites that stand in back of him. Rubio and all these people.
1: Yeah.
2: Y'all mean to tell me y'all don't see that this man need help? Come on, man.
1: Mm.
2: And he's running this country.
1: Mm. Yes, deep stuff. It's deep stuff. I want to thank you so much for your call this morning on WURD. We got to go to break on the other side. We're going to talk with Temple Professor Lynn Washington about some of the things that are going on nationally, especially with media. I'm Solomon Jones. We'll be right back.

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1: All right, looks like we've got a yellow rental truck off to the shoulder there in the delay that you're sitting in, dragging you south on the blue route to approaching the Schuylkill Expressway. Everything's out of the lane, coned off, so I think we have the right lane closest to the shoulder there affected, and perhaps traffic heading down toward the Schuylkill Expressway. It's funneled into one less lane and rides into Conshohocken. I need you to be extra careful as you make your ride there for rides at Route 23. We've gotten a bind on the eastbound turnpike for quite a while. The accident between Valley Forge and Norristown is gone. Lisa Fairfax, Total Traffic.
0: It's time for a check on the weather on WURD.
2: Here's your latest extended weather forecast for the Philadelphia area. Mostly cloudy with occasional showers today. Continued windy, not as warm as yesterday, but still kind of mild. The high gets up to 73. Mostly cloudy overnight. More scattered showers, a low of 53. And then mostly cloudy and much cooler for tomorrow. Still a 50-50 chance of lingering showers at our high, only 65. The sun does return for Friday, a high of 68. Partial sunshine for Saturday. Another chance of showers, a high of 71. But then it looks nice for Mother's Day on Sunday, mostly sunny and a high of 79. Once again for today, mostly cloudy, some showers, windy and mild, a high of 73. I'm Randy Chepikin with your Philadelphia weather.
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5: My first book started in 1865, and it's wedged right between slavery and the present, and I hadn't touched either one of those periods. And so it was actually women in the present telling me about what it felt like to be a slave, what it felt like to lose their name, what it felt like to be assigned a number, what it felt like to be classified for work, to basically be put in the cell block, which mirrored an auction block, to be assessed, to be forced to labor, to have days added onto their sentence if they did not labor, to be in a state that does not pay incarcerated people who are enslaved to the criminal legal system and not pay wages, but forced to labor for the institutions in which they live to, quote unquote, earn their keep. There was so much in those women's stories that came through my ministry work that made me say, you're going to have to go backwards. And when I started going back and looking at the laws and looking at the Fugitive Slave Act, I said, oh my gosh, here's America's first federal crime bill. Then I started looking at other bills, looking at the 13th Amendment. I said, oh, this is the moment when conditional freedom for Black people becomes federally codified.
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0: What we saw was misconduct by police. As Malcolm X said, American democracy is nothing but disguised hypocrisy. 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
2: Good morning. 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And I want to welcome you back to Wake Up With Word. Joining us now, Lynn Washington Jr. He's a professor of journalism at Temple University, co-founder of the award-winning Multimedia Urban Reporting Lab. In addition to his Temple degrees, Washington holds a law degree from Yale University. Lynn, good morning.
0: Good morning, Solomon. How you doing, man?
2: Oh, man, I'm looking at these gas prices, man. It was $5.09 yesterday, $4.99 today, $5.49 up in Logan. It's, this is a crazy time.
0: Yeah, and when you look around, like in Jersey, it used to be cheaper. I was over there yesterday. I saw like $4.60.
2: Yeah.
0: And down in Delaware, it's a little lower, but reality is March 1st to now, it's well over a dollar.
2: Yeah.
0: Yeah.
2: Yeah. It's
0: thanks,
2: just
0: Donald.
2: Yeah, it's a lot. It's a lot to see. So, you know, thanks, Donald Trump. We appreciate you. So let's talk about the EEOC, Lynn, because the Equal Employment Opportunity Commission has brought a reverse discrimination complaint against the New York Times, claiming the Times is discriminating against white men through its diversity, equity, and inclusion practices. Lynn, why was the EEOC created, and does that mission align with this case?
0: Well, the EEOC was created out of the 1964 Civil Rights Act. Mm-hmm. And it was created specifically to enforce laws that prohibit workplace discrimination. So here's the context that always gets missing. The EEOC, the Civil Rights Act, those things were put in place because of the discrimination, the willful discrimination against black people by white folks. Mm-hmm. Not all. Sure that black people weren't discriminated against, and if they were, there was a legal remedy for it. Yeah. It was subsequently expanded to deal with sex discrimination and age discrimination and all of that. So that's the basis of it.
2: Yes.
0: The racism that, ironically, was more from white males, mm-hmm. and now we have this white supremacist administration that Donald Trump has put in place, is now saying that there is no discrimination against persons of color anymore, particularly black folks. But the discrimination that's going on in America today is against white men.
2: Mm-hmm. Mm-hmm.
0: So here we are, yet again, in Wonderland, meaning wondering what the heck is going on.
2: Mm. Yeah. So in terms of this particular case, so they, mm-hmm. they looked at the New York Times and said, well, you've got a DEI program and there's a white guy there and he's being discriminated against.
0: Mm-hmm.
2: You know, what are the particulars of this?
0: Let me just say this as a prelude to getting into it. There used to be a councilwoman in Philadelphia named Augusta Clark.
2: Mm-hmm.
0: And she had a phrase that she would often say. She says that figures never lie, but liars figure.
2: Mm-hmm. Mm-hmm.
0: So let's look at the figures.
2: Mm-hmm.
0: Okay, this person, well, actually, the Trump administration probably, you know, searched high and low to find somebody who thought that they got discriminated against because they didn't get the job that they wanted.
2: Yeah.
0: When we look at, you know, nationally, how many black folks are working in the media today? 6%, according to the most recent figures.
2: Yeah.
0: 6% of the people working in the media are black folks. So how many people are being discriminated against?
2: Mm-hmm.
0: When we look back in time, in 1968, I think we talked about this a few weeks ago, there was this big presidential study about race problems in the United States, and one of the things that they looked at was the media, and they found out at that point the number of blacks working in the media, the news media, and primarily in black media, was 5%.
2: Yeah, yeah.
0: So since 1968 till the 2020s, it has increased 1%
2: mm-hmm.
0: overall.
2: Mm-hmm.
0: So you don't have this discrimination that is being claimed now by the Trump administration.
3: Yeah.
0: But, you know, we have to keep our eyes on the prize here. Two things going on. One, this is a part of the administration's attacks on anything that has to do with DEI, affirmative action,
3: right,
0: which, you know, is fairness and equitableness for black people. This is a racist administration, and this is an example of the fair racism. And then parallel to that is the administration's attacks on the news media.
3: Mm-hmm.
0: So if they could dirty up the news media, okay, we got this fake news, and in addition to them being fake news, they're discriminating against white people.
3: Yeah. Yeah.
0: It helps them on two separate tracks. So that's what's going on here. If you talk to black folk, you know, they're saying, well, you know, the New York Times has gotten better, but it's no panacea. You know, I remember this is like the mid-90s. There was a National Association of Black Journalists convention, their annual convention in New York City. And an employee, a black employee of the New York Times, picketed demonstrating against the discrimination at the New York Times at the conference. You know, he had a sign and everything. Brother lost his job. These entities are trying to do the right thing, albeit slowly.
3: Yeah.
0: And then here we have this crew come in and say, hey, you know, you're discriminating against folks. When you look at the numbers overall, you don't see that kind of structural discrimination.
3: Yeah.
0: Unemployment rate for black people, according to the government, right, is what, 7.1%? Unemployment rate for white people, 3.6%. On Capitol Hill, blacks hold 5% of the top staff positions, chief of staff and stuff like that. With 13% of the population, if there was so much discrimination, we would be holding many times more jobs than that.
3: Mm-hmm.
0: The profession that I'm in, soon to be out of, professors. 6% of all the professors in the United States are black.
3: Mm-hmm.
0: 72% are white. So this discrimination that they claim exists doesn't. But the reality is that they've always claimed that that stuff has existed. That, you know, anything that's done for black people automatically means that, they, you know, there's some diminution for white people. I mean, we could roll this all the way back to right after the Civil War when Congress did pass a law that provided 40 acres of land for the formerly enslaved.
3: Mm-hmm.
0: If they lived on that land for 5 years and paid nominal rent, and the then president, the guy who took over after the assassination of Lincoln, a guy named Andrew Johnson, said, oh no, we can't do that for black people. We've never done anything like that for white people.
3: Mm-hmm.
0: Well, 3 or 4 years before that, they passed a thing called the Homestead Act that allowed white people to get 100 acres of land for free.
3: Mm-hmm.
0: And black people couldn't get it.
3: Mm-hmm.
0: So this notion that, you know, there's something systemic that discriminates against the majority when the minority takes one small step forward that is based in law. It's based, or should we say, it's embedded in the system.
3: Mm. Let's talk about what's happening on Capitol Hill, because taxpayers have paid more than $300,000, Lynn, in confidential sexual harassment settlements on behalf of 6 former members of the House of Representatives or their offices. How was this information uncovered, and what does it say about the need for journalism?
0: Well, we know a lot of things that are going on in the government because of journalists doing their jobs. You know, the reason why there's that First Amendment protection is to do two things primarily. One is to inform the public, and two is to serve as a watchdog on government. So reporters are doing their job finding out these little behind-the-scenes deals where, you know, you have taxpayer money being used to settle outrageous conduct by folk. And, you know, when those folks leave office, I mean, they're still entitled to, many of them are still entitled to their pensions and health care. So in addition to the front-end payoff, taxpayers are paying them off for the rest of their lives. It's outrageous, man. Mm-hmm. People need to start losing their jobs, losing their pensions, you know, I mean, when you look here in Philadelphia, on all of the people who, this gets a little bit off track, but it's part of the same kind of mentality. Many of the, over 50 people now that have been, their wrongful convictions have been overturned.
3: Yeah.
0: The main reason for that is prosecutorial misconduct. Mm-hmm. You know, this is something that you brought out in your book, 10 Lives and 10 Demands.
3: Yeah.
0: But those prosecutors who were engaged in that, they're in private practice making more money and then taking pensions from when they were a prosecutor doing wrongdoing.
3: Mm-hmm.
0: And until you start taking money away from people, that's going to change behaviors, because apparently just following the law is not enough.
3: Mm-hmm.
0: So it's accountability. Our prisons are filled with people because we demand accountability, but those who are powerful and rich and connected, they get a different sort of treatment, and that's wrong.
3: Mm-hmm. Yeah, it is wrong. And so, you know, this has been deep. You know, Nancy Mace, who is a Republican representative,
0: mm-hmm.
3: Did demand this stuff through a subpoena and allowed the press to review it. And, you know, this is the kind of thing that we need. We need to know what's going on with these folks. And this is on both sides of the aisle. And we as the people need to know so we can vote them out. This is ridiculous.
0: Absolutely ridiculous, man, that you know, this is going on. And when we look at these recurring sexual abuse scandals, I mean, there's just these attitudes, you know, in men that they think that they could just get away with anything. I mean, it's just so wrong. And it almost kind of underscores that thing that, power corrupts, and then absolute power corrupts absolutely.
3: Yeah.
0: You know, they get in these positions and think that they could take anything they want.
3: Yeah.
0: But again, this is something that's like embedded, man. Like mm-hmm. back in, way back, before back in the day, you know, in like medieval and post-medieval Europe, when the prince or the king, you know, and his minions would be moving around the countryside, if they come, they would take over your house.
3: Mm-hmm.
0: Yeah. And if they wanted to take your wife, they would take her too.
3: Yeah.
0: And so that kind of attitude, I guess it's just now in the DNA of people.
3: Mm-hmm.
0: And so when we wonder, in like the U.S. Constitution and the Bill of Rights, I mean, there's one provision that says you can't quarter horses or army or something like that in homes. That wasn't something they just plucked from the sky. They saw what had been happening in Europe for decades and centuries and said, hey, no, we don't want that happening here.
3: Yeah, absolutely.
0: Yeah,
3: absolutely. So that, of course, is Len Washington. Len Washington is a professor of journalism at Temple University, co-founder of the award-winning multimedia urban reporting lab. In addition to his Temple degrees, Washington holds a law degree from Yale University. Len, as always, thanks so much.
0: Thank you, Solomon. Enjoy talking to you, man. Have a great day, you and your listeners.
3: Yep, you too, man. You too. 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I'm Solomon Jones. 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We'll be right back.
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6: Watch out, we had an accident at the on-ramp for northbound Route 130 out from Pennsauken to the westbound ride at the Betsy. So the on-ramp lane had to be blocked. I only see a minor delay as you head down in what appears to be otherwise normal volume on 95 between Cottman Avenue and the Vine, about 12 minutes ride. Looking into and out of the delays for the Schuylkill Expressway, I don't think we're in trouble. I think normal 15-minute backups where you have them will be about right for this time of morning. We'd be jammed up on northbound 309 from Highland Avenue to where fire department activity blocks the right lane near Norristown Road. Lisa Fairfax, Total Traffic.
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9: 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This is Chairman Omar Sabir. 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We're providing information and answering your questions about the May 19th election cycle. 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
2: 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I want to welcome you back to Wake Up with Word. We're, of course, taking your calls at 215-634-8065. That is 215-634-8065. That, of course, the number you can call to get in on the conversation right here at WURD Radio. And we're talking about a number of things. But first, before we even get to that, man, I want to
3: Give a shout out to my producer, Fahim, man. We, over the last couple of weeks, man, we didn't had Cedric the Entertainer. We had Blair Underwood. We had the governor on. You know what I mean? We're doing a darn thing, man. I don't know if you know it, but we're doing this thing.
17: We have to. It's got to heat up in the summertime.
3: You know what I'm saying? That's what got to happen. So, you know, when I say we got a hot show, I mean it. I ain't playing no games. We ain't playing no games up in here, man. That is a good thing. So we look forward to even more, man. We got some major projects coming up, man, on Wake Up With Word. And we are excited about the work that we are doing here. So, you know what I mean? Sometimes we just got to shout out the people we work with, man, and let them know that they're appreciated. Fahim, you appreciate it, bro.
17: I appreciate that.
3: All right, yeah, man. So we want to hear from you, man. Give me a call, 215-634-8065. That, of course, the number you can call to get in on the conversation right here at WURD Radio. We're talking about a number of things. First of all, and Lynn Washington just talked about it on his segment, taxpayers have paid more than $300,000 in confidential sexual harassment settlements on behalf of six former members of the House or their offices. That's outrageous that we don't even know who these people are.
17: Right, exactly. And just the whole idea of it, like, go to work and do your job. Why are you going to work on the prowl?
3: That's what I'm saying.
17: Right.
3: Better leave these women alone.
17: Right.
3: And men, in some cases, y'all better leave these people alone. Please stop, man. You know what I'm saying? And you working for us. That's the other thing. Like, every penny that goes into these offices comes from us. And the settlement money comes from us. So you taking our money and you going to work playing. You know what I'm saying? Is that why the country and the condition is in?
17: Right.
3: Because that's what y'all doing. We supposed to be working. I come to work. Guess what I got to do? I got to work.
17: Exactly.
3: You know what I mean? Oh, man. Y'all supposed to be representing us, man. Do better. Story number two. President Donald Trump said Tuesday that Project Freedom, the U.S. operation to escort ships through the Strait of Hormuz, will be paused to see if an agreement can be reached with Iran. I know what the agreement should be. End the war. Leave these people alone, man, so the ships can go through the Strait. And here's the thing. Even if they end the war today, the damage is done for probably about, you know, for probably months from now. There's going to be damage from this war because you backed up stuff in the supply line. It's just like COVID. Remember COVID? When the supply lines were backed up, some stuff they had to start rationing. Y'all don't remember that, do you? You go to the store, they like, nah, you can only buy one pack of meat. You know what I mean? That kind of stuff, you know. You have messed up the supply lines to the point where farmers are now affected because not only oil coming through there, it's also fertilizer. And so now farmers can't fertilize their crops. Messing with you. Please, man, stop the war, man. Stop the war. So we can get back to some semblance of normalcy and stop going around also saying that affordability is a hoax. Yeah, it's a hoax now because you'd have messed it up. To the point where people can't afford regular stuff. You go to the market, Fahim, you put a couple of things in the bag, it's $100.
17: Easily.
3: You know what I mean? Yeah. I mean, it's crazy stuff, man. Bring me to story number three. Gun violence in the city of Philadelphia. There's a mother, Lisa Dixon, who's lost two sons to gun violence, man. And this story, when I saw it, it really touched me because there are so many families that are dealing with this issue. So many communities decimated by this issue. So many neighborhoods turned upside down by this issue. We need to deal with the trauma of this, and we need to deal with it together. I want to hear from you. Give me a call, 215-634-8065. If you've been affected by this, please give us a call and let us know. Let's go to the phone lines, and let's talk to Ann from Southwest on line two. Go ahead, Ann. Go ahead, Ann. Ann. All right, let's put Ann on hold. Let's go to Fran. Fran from West Philly. She's on line three. Go ahead, Fran.
19: Good morning, Solomon. Good morning. Hi, Fahim. How are you?
3: Good. How are you?
19: I'm good. You know, definitely continue to take my hat off to you. You are definitely worth the wait.
3: Oh, thank you.
19: You know, coming back to the conversation.
3: Mm-hmm.
19: You are doing your mission in regards to Man Up.
3: Thank you.
19: You know, it is going to have a ripple effect. It's having a ripple effect. My hat and my sincere condolences go out to the Dixon family and every family that has lost someone to gun violence, domestic violence, whatever kind of violence,
3: yeah.
19: You know.
3: Yeah.
19: So I really do commend you for stepping up to try to make a difference in our community.
3: Mm-hmm. Thank you.
19: Another thing, absolutely. Another thing, Solomon, in regards to Spirit Airlines.
3: Yes.
19: There should have been some type of pool that people could have, people, celebrities, movie stars, whatever, black, you know, people could have pulled together to create a pool for businesses that are suffering like that. Because it seems like now we live in our community, we might not be able to afford the other airline.
3: Mm.
19: You know, but somebody could have stepped up,
3: mm-hmm.
19: or some people or philanthropists or someone could have stepped in to try to save this particular airline because what? They don't want us to travel.
3: Mm.
19: They don't want us to get around. They,
3: what is that?
19: They were willing to allow it to go. Who's next?
3: Mm-hmm.
19: There's another, I think there's one more airline out there that, you know, give pretty good discounts. Are they next?
3: Mm.
19: Are they really trying to keep us not being able to move around and travel around?
3: Mm-hmm.
19: But all I'm just saying is we pay for concerts, we pay for football, sports, whatever. Y'all can't come together, or the black-owned people can't come together and say, you know what, I'm going to put my money in this pool, and if anyone that might need to be able to have some access to that, we could pull from there because they do it all the time. The other folks do it all the time. They pull their money.
3: Mm-hmm, mm-hmm.
19: And if somebody needs some help from me, we're going to support that.
3: Yep.
19: Can we get that involved?
3: That's one of the things we've been talking about. And so stay tuned. We'll see.
19: Okay.
3: All right. Thank you. I appreciate you calling this morning on WURD Radio. Yep, we got to pool our money. We're going to have to do it. You know what I mean? We're at the point, we're being targeted at every level by this administration. Targeting DEI programs, first in the government where they have direct control, and then in colleges and universities where they can pull funding, and finally in private businesses where they can sue or sic agencies on them, such as the EEOC. That's what's happening right now at the New York Times. They talking about a white man being discriminated against. How? When y'all got all the jobs at these media outlets, you go in media and, you know, y'all don't have the opportunity to go in these rooms. I do. A lot of times I'm there desegregating the room. You know, my wife calls it fulfilling the dream. I'm there and I'm fulfilling King's dream because ain't nobody else in there that look like me. And so when something black come up, either they'll try to run roughshod over you, or they look at you like, well, what do black people think? I can tell you what I think. You know what I mean? And sometimes you got to check people. Like, it's just, I'm telling you, man, you go in these rooms and ain't nobody in there. If you black, ain't nobody in there but you.
17: Yeah, that's pretty much it.
3: Yeah.
17: Yeah. We do have to come up with a strategy for our money. Now, like buying the airline, that's a little different because that's not the first time, you know, I've heard that or seen it online. People saying, oh, you know, collectively we could save Spirit. But folks don't realize like an airline, like you need billions.
3: Yes,
17: like
3: you
17: it takes a lot of money to because it's not just buying the airline, it's running it.
3: That's right.
17: Like an airline, depending on the size, it costs around like $100 million per day.
3: Yeah.
17: To run an airline because, mm-hmm. you know, paying the employees, mm-hmm. aircraft maintenance, because mm-hmm. like a tire on an airplane is like $100,000. You gotta rent the space at the airport that you operate out of, compensating passengers, like when flights cancel and they give you like a hotel and all that. They gotta pay for that. So I mean, it takes a lot of money. You need like billionaires when you were talking about owning an airline.
3: Yeah, absolutely. And so, but you got to start somewhere. So maybe you don't start with an airline. Maybe you start with a store.
17: Right.
3: You know what I mean? Let's start there. Let's just own a store. Let's together and see how that goes. Let's have some investment club together. Looking at you, Joel Wilson. And shout out to you. I see you doing your thing. You know, those are the kinds of things that we have to do together. Let's put some seed money to a business together. You know, let's let's go support it together. I mean, that's what's going to have to happen. And our ancestors laid the blueprint. They already showed us how to do it. They've done it. And so we need to follow their lead. Let's go to Sister Murray. She's on line one. Go ahead, Sister Murray.
20: Hey, good morning, Solomon.
3: Good morning.
20: We're a family.
3: Mm-hmm.
20: Well, you know, Solomon, I heard about this radio station, right?
3: Mm-hmm.
20: And the radio station that everybody's been talking about.
3: Hmm.
20: It's amazing. It's powerful. It's educational. It is enlightening. It is a divine. And it's called Word Radio. It's a radio station that everybody's talking about. It's that a bad DJ, right? And, everybody says, oh, wow. This DJ is bad. Who is the DJ? Who's the DJ?
3: It's Fahim.
20: Right? Yeah, Fahim is powerful. He got all the right moves. He makes the music happen. He backs it up. This radio station is so powerful. It's all around the world. And you know what? This radio station also needs to be funded. It needs to be funded by the people. The people is us. We need to make sure that Word Radio Station is being funded. So do not get that latte. Do not get that Big Mac. Do not. Just give to Word Radio.
3: I hear you, Sister Murray, and I want to thank you for your call this morning on WURD Radio. Tell you what, we're going to go to break, and on the other side, we're going to continue to take your calls. We got Ann from Southwest, Hariah from Ardmore, Cliff from Connecticut. You're all up next. I am Solomon Jones. This is WURD Radio. We'll be right back.
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3: 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I want to welcome you back to Wake Up With Word. We're, of course, taking your calls at 215-634-8065. That is 215-634-8065. That, of course, the number you can call to get in on the conversation right here at WURD Radio and let us know your comments on this morning's show. So we're talking about a number of things, including our top three stories, which are story number one, taxpayers have made more than $300,000 in confidential sexual harassment payments on behalf of six former members of Congress or their offices. That, according to GOP Representative Nancy Mace, And we need to know who these people are so we can vote them out. Story number two, the president said yesterday that Project Freedom, the U.S. operation to escort ships through the Strait of Hormuz, will be paused for a short period of time to see if an agreement can be reached with Iran. That's what he said yesterday. Today, he's saying we're going to bomb them if they don't reopen the strait. And so, you know, here we are. And, you know, gas prices are at a point where we're looking at $5 a gallon here in Philadelphia. That's outrageous. You know, they were below $3 a gallon just, you know, weeks ago before this whole war started. This is crazy. But this is where we are. And, you know, it falls squarely into the lap of the president by making this decision to get involved in this war. You know, a war that, quite frankly, did not need to be fought. Like, why are you doing this? We still don't know. Crazy stuff.
17: Yeah. And it's interesting because now we're reaching a point that his base is starting to feel it. Because I feel like the immediate impacts of Donald Trump, you know, was faced by our community. But now as this thing lingers on, you're starting to feel everybody feel it. Because when you talk about the gas prices, you know, so now that's touching all those folks out in the suburbs, because they're the ones doing that 30, 40 minute commute into work.
3: Yeah.
17: You know, so that $5 a gallon, they're feeling it now.
3: They absolutely are. They absolutely are. And so you got that. And of course, gun violence here in the city of Philadelphia. One mother, Lisa Dixon, has lost two of her sons to gun violence. And we are praying for her and her family, but for her whole community as well, because this does not just affect the people who are directly involved. This affects families. This affects communities. This affects neighborhoods. This changes lives. And so if you've been affected by gun violence, man, give us a call. We want to hear from you. Because this is trauma that we need to go through together so we can come out the other side. Give us a call, 215-634-8065. That, of course, the number you can call to get in. Ann from Southwest is online, too. Go ahead, Ann.
0: Hey, how you doing, Solomon?
3: Good. How you doing?
0: Okay, good. I'm a first-time caller, long-time listener.
3: Thank you.
0: I enjoy the topic.
3: Oh, thank
0: you. That you discuss on your show, and the music you play is really, really deep.
3: Thank you.
0: And I just want to say enjoy your day and keep up the good work.
3: Oh, thank you so much. I appreciate that. Oh, that brought joy to my heart. Thank you, Ann.
0: You're welcome. And you have a nice day.
3: You do the same. And thank you for that. You know what I mean? Just appreciation, man, from the listeners, man.
17: Sometimes all you need is to have a good day.
3: That's all you need. You know, that put a smile on my face. Thank you, Ann. We appreciate you being a long-time listener and a first-time caller. Hariah from Ardmore is on line three. Go ahead, Hariah.
4: Yes, good morning. Peace and blessings, Solomon.
3: Same to you.
4: And I doubled the previous caller's comments, you know.
3: Thank you.
4: And the music, if I hear me, oh, boy, I can't even get hit. Okay.
3: He's doing his thing. How about that?
4: Yeah, he's doing his thing. The previous caller's point, Solomon, there was a black billionaire.
3: Yeah.
4: Stories going around the internet of Hashem Walters, who tried to put in a bid to acquire Spirit Airlines.
3: Okay.
4: And he wanted to turn it into... he has an investment group, so he wasn't trying to do the Latimer Company. He wasn't trying to do it alone. And his focus was on trying to give ownership to African Americans. You know, as of now, as of May 2026, it's on hold because Spirit is trying to restructure and through bankruptcy filings. And I guess make a comeback, you know, so I just wanted to throw that in there.
3: All right. We got to check that out. We'll look that up. But I hear you, Hariah. And, you know, that'll be great. That'll be great if we can get some black ownership of that airline.
17: Absolutely.
3: You know what I mean?
17: Listen, we need it. You know, having more options is what's going to keep prices down, because trust me, these airlines are going to take full advantage that there's one less airline out there to compete with.
3: Yep. And they'll raise their prices. And really, right now, they have to, because jet fuel is, right. You know, you gotta give up your first job for some jet fuel.
17: Exactly.
3: You know what I mean?
17: Exactly. Yep.
3: Crazy stuff, man. 215-634-8065. 8065. Cliff from Connecticut is on the line. Go ahead, Cliff.
5: Hey, Brother Solomon. Hey, listen, bro. I appreciate you too, man.
3: Thanks.
5: You're a good brother, Brother Fahim, man. I appreciate the WURD radio, period, bro.
3: Thank you.
5: Without a doubt. Hey, but listen, but you pick up the question, man, and I want to ask you the question. What was your response when you said or asked the question about Black Republicans? You know, what is it that they find so appealing, you know, particularly as they see this administration detrimental to the Black community?
3: Yeah, yesterday I didn't hear from any, but, you know, in the past, you know, they've talked about, you know, feeling like they've gained an economic advantage because the policies are really for high net worth individuals. But even more than that, that the policies are really for billionaires. They're for people at the very top of the economic ladder. And so I think, and I'm just surmising, that, you know, when Black Republicans talk about getting an economic advantage based on the tax policies, that what they hope that they will get into that top echelon based on the policies of the Republican Party. Really, for me, from what I've heard from them over and over again, it really comes down to money. They think that they are going to make more money, and money is going to save them from being Black.
5: Well, I see it a little bit more intense. You know, I watch them, I observe them. For example, you got Jim Scott, Byron Reynolds down in Florida, Clarence Thomas, you know, and, you know, they're Tiger Woods. You know, remember Tiger Woods, man? He called Donald Trump on the phone and saying, yeah. Oh, I got Trump on the phone. But it's this identity, man, that they just feel that they're not Black.
3: Mm.
5: And that they feel that they're more important to them, Brother Fahim, as well. Is that they? Now, I'm not saying you, Brother Fahim, but I'm just including you in the conversation. They believe, man, that they're just truly American.
3: Mm-hmm.
5: You know, they negate the whole idea that they're Black.
3: Yeah.
5: You know, and that Americans, man, they even to the point, man, where they leave, where they come from, the Black community, if they're there, to migrate to the white community. Mm-hmm. Now, my question, how many white people want to come in the Black community, Brother Solomon?
3: A lot of them, from what I see, because they sure are gentrifying North Philly and South Philly. You know what I mean? Right. You got to come visit us, Cliff, and let me show you around and show you what I'm talking about. But it's a whole lot of white people coming in Black neighborhoods. I've had a white neighbor on my block since I moved there, and I love her. You know what I mean? She's one of my best neighbors. Had a Mexican family as my neighbors since I've been on my block for 20 some years. You know what I mean? So, yeah, I mean, there are white people moving into Black neighborhoods. Absolutely.
5: Right. And the point I'm making, brother, the same thing here in New York, particularly in Harlem. White people are moving there, but they like the action, the nightlife.
3: Yes.
5: The thing is that for other Blacks, they're being displaced. So the rent is twice as much.
3: Mm-hmm.
5: You know what I mean? And so they only want a certain amount of Blacks.
3: Yeah.
5: You know, in a Black community. But then where's the culture? Do we maintain that Black culture in our Black community?
3: Yeah, I think that's true for some of the folks that come in and gentrify communities. Now, my white neighbor was living there before we were.

0: I think it was a wake up call for a lot of our black Republicans, especially some of the ones that call in. Mm-hmm. Was, you know, to your point, they always felt like, you know, they're aligned with Republicans because of money.
1: Right.
0: But right. Then yesterday we highlighted a story that pretty much all Republicans signed off on a all white community.
1: That's right.
0: So those are your folks.
1: Yep.
0: That you think you down with. Yep. Because you got money.
1: Yep.
0: They just signed off on a community that you can't live in.
1: That's right. Regardless of how much money you got. Right. So it's not about money. And you know, we keep saying it over and over again, but that was Fahim, a perfect illustration of, no, you still black. You know what I mean? You know, and whether you accept it or not, whether you believe it or not, that's all right. Everybody else do. Everybody else know. You might not know, but we all know, including the people you trying to suck up to. We all know that you black. You know what I mean? So you might as well know it, too. Let's go to line one. Sonia from West Oak Lane. She's on line one. Go ahead, Sonia.
2: Yes, hi.
1: Hi.
2: So I also would like to mimic on everyone else's comment, just to thank you, Solomon, and Fahim, for what you guys talk about on Word Radio. I listen almost every day, and you guys are always spot on with what's going on in the community. So thank you for that.
1: You're welcome.
2: I lost my brother to gun violence. And so, you know, a lot of times I hate to even turn on the news because that's just the norm. Like, we hear it so often, and my heart goes out to that family. Mm-hmm. And like she said, it's like a pain that never, you know, it never goes away.
1: Yeah.
2: So I don't know what we need to do, but we need to do a lot. I've recently joined my neighborhood committee. I'm on the 10th ward. And so, you know, just becoming a part of knowing what's going on in the area and speaking out on things that we see and not turning a blind eye. So I think, you know, we need to get more involved in what's going on in the neighborhood.
1: Yeah. Yeah, we absolutely do.
2: I also wanted to touch on the whole anti-racism of, well, the like committees and being a part of these companies. Mm-hmm. I was on an anti-racism committee at the University of Penn, and I was probably one of 3 out of the 20 members that was black.
1: Yeah.
2: So,
1: yeah,
2: you know, it's just like, how do you speak up on things, you know, within a committee that they, you know, they can't even. And I got a text on a virtual call before asking me, well, why aren't the blacks speaking up? Mm-hmm. So I'm now the spokesperson
0: for all black people.
2: The blacks. Yeah. You know, like, I can only speak on what my thoughts are.
1: Right.
2: So it's just, it's really, you know, absurd, some of the comments that we get from people that are just like so out of touch and oblivious to things.
1: But you know what? You got to, when you get in those positions, you know, you are the representative for all of it. I know you don't want to be, but ain't nobody else there. So it's got to be you. So you got to speak up, you know, to the extent that you can. Some, you know, and use wisdom. You know what I mean? Mm-hmm. But to the extent that you can, you know, you're there. The rest of us aren't. You got to speak up.
2: Yeah. And I will say I did a lot. Mm-hmm. I did a lot. I did as much as I could.
1: Yep.
2: I had Pastor Wilder come and do a Juneteenth lecture, you know, and we continue those lecture series just to, you know, just to get our voice out and talk more about, you know, things that, you know, we're not as, we're people, we're smart, brilliant. Even just was, I was thinking about the whole gentrification thing that you guys were just talking about.
1: Yeah.
2: You know, it's just like they move in on our neighborhoods, they build restaurants, and the people support. You know, we in our neighborhood, we have other ethnicities and restaurants that we are supporting, but we need to support within our own.
1: Yep. Yes, we do.
2: We need to have more places for dinner where we

0: outside and live in a safe area where we can do that.
1: Mm-hmm.
0: And build up the community, build the culture, you know, just like expand on that.
1: Yeah. You know what I miss? And you up in West Oak Lane, I miss relish.
0: Yep.
1: On Ogun's Avenue.
0: Right across the street.
1: Yeah.
0: And what's going on there now?
1: Nothing. Unfortunately, they, you know, it turned into another restaurant. That restaurant didn't last. And so, you know, now it's empty. But I hear you. And I want to thank you for your call this morning on WURD Radio. We're going to go to break on the other side. We're going to talk about safety with Philadelphia's Chief Safety Officer, Adam Gear. He joins us on the other side of this break. I am Solomon Jones. This is WURD Radio. We'll be right back.
2: From the sky, let's get rich. What? The G key finds a sugar dime. Can't quit. What? Now pop the cork and lean the Vega and get lit. What? What?
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1: Joining us now, Blair Underwood. He is a Tony and two-time Golden Globe nominee, Emmy, Grammy, Peabody, and eight-time NAACP Image Award-winning actor, director, and producer. Now, I want to talk about, of course, the book, man. It's a memoir and biography titled A Soldier's Wife, my mother, the marvelous Mrs. Marilyn A. Underwood. What made you want to write this book?
5: Yeah, it's an inspirational book. I want them to hopefully be inspired. You know, she had a lot of health problems. She went through depression, tried to commit suicide a few times. But I tell you, I did the book tour of this about 2 weeks ago. And if that is the one thing that most people, I think, really connect to, because we're all struggling with different things in different ways. But we're all, so many of us are dealing with depression, dealing with what the uncertainty of what tomorrow is going to look like. You know, the world we live in, the politics we're dealing with, the inhumanities that we see every day. You know, people are struggling. And to see her fight and her battle, I know it's been inspiring. People want to read the book.
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2: Thanks, Solomon. 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Great. 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

0: Good morning. This is Solomon Jones on 900 AM, 96.1 FM, WURD. I want to welcome you back to Wake Up With Word. And joining us now is Adam Keir. He is the Chief Public Safety Director for the City of Philadelphia. Adam, good morning.
1: Good morning, Solomon. How are you doing? Good to see you.
0: Doing well. Good to see you, too. So, we've been talking about gun violence this morning. Just a heartbreaking story, really, out of my neighborhood, where a woman has now lost her second son to gun violence. And, you know, it's a story, unfortunately, that is not unique. And we see this, and it affects not only the family, but it affects the neighbors. It affects the community. It is trauma that we all kind of go through together. And so the city has been working with community violence interrupters in order to deal with this issue of gun violence and stop it before it starts. Explain to us the concept of community violence interrupters. How does it work?
1: Yeah, and thank you so much for you know, for continuing to put a spotlight, frankly, on the work that we're doing here, the prevention, intervention, enforcement work. You've always been a champion of this community roots work and of course, collaboration with all of our partners, right? Community and police. So I just want to personally thank you for always continuing to give us a platform to talk about this life-saving work. So welcome. To answer your question, community violence interrupters, going back to right after the pandemic, we were seeing upwards of 600 homicides in the city of Philadelphia, right? Year over year. There was no city services that were, you know, actively open as it is today. The schools, of course, were shut down. So in that vacuum, community does what it always does. It stepped up. Members of our community throughout the city took it upon themselves to get engaged, to hit the streets, to talk to folks who were feeling that pull towards gun violence or were in that danger zone. And that was the very beginning of this informal, what we call community violence interrupters. It started out of just sheer necessity. Fast forward to today, a lot of that work has become institutionalized, right? And what I mean by that is it has become the fabric of the tools that we use in public safety to address our gun violence. Folks have become more sophisticated. They've opened up their 501c3s. They're getting grant money from the city of Philadelphia, like us, and private philanthropy. They're growing their numbers, and they're continuing to improve year over year in this community work, which in the end of the day is folks who are credible, right? They are folks who are known in the community. They carry weight, gravitas. What they say matters, and they are talking to our young folks and curbing violence before it starts. So that's it, very generally, and I'm really proud to be associated with the work.
0: Yeah, and so you have these community violence interrupters. It's worked in other cities, and now the city is providing training for these people. How does that work?
1: So this is amazing. We have our Peacekeepers Institute. This is the first of its kind in Philadelphia. There are a few other cities who have done this. Philly, like most things, we're gonna have the best, right? We're gonna have the best institute. Peacekeepers Institute, it's, as I said, we just started our first cohort of 25 individuals. These are our community violence interrupters that we were just talking about. We were able to get some folks who are really, really, really talented, who we work with already. There's an organization called PAND, who I know you're familiar with. Yeah. Eddie's House, who I know you're familiar with. These are organizations we said, hey, give us some of your best and brightest folks who are doing this work. And then we also invited in about half of the other seats are folks who applied. We're going to do the first of three cohorts, a total of 75 people that'll carry us through the end of the year. And we're going to be giving them all types of amazing topics, you know, a curriculum that will be certified in the end of the day. And Institute is really important, Solomon. We called it the Peacekeepers Institute because, again, this is about institutionalizing and really making this work a regular part of city government, a regular part of our community, so that it is here to stay.
0: Okay. So, you know, how has it worked up to this point as you've kind of looked at the effect of it, both from a quantitative standpoint, a numerical standpoint, and then a qualitative standpoint, kind of a big picture? How has it worked so far?
1: I think it's worked. I think the proof is what we're seeing, frankly. I want to take a step back and say that no one who I know who's doing this violence prevention work is satisfied with where we're at right now. You just spoke about this mother who's lost now two children to gun violence.
0: Yeah.
1: The trauma associated with losing a child, and it is unthinkable. Mm-hmm. And we will stop at nothing. We will continue to do everything we can to make sure that no mother has to deal with what that mother is now dealing with twice. Yeah. The work is working and we see signs of that. And I can give you a million different stories of our violence interrupters who are out in the streets who will tell you about real instances where they've stopped someone from going out and committing another shooting, whether that's retaliatory or whatever. To your point, my job, right, in the Office of Public Safety, we've been around now for 2 years. My job is to show that in metrics, to show that in real hard data, so that we are data driven and we can point to the specific work as having an impact. This is difficult. And the example I use often is organizations like yours, all of our community organizations out there, right, who we fund as a city. If they're operating a safe space, one of these organizations, 2 hours after school and within 2 miles of school, which we know is when most of our young people are getting shot or shooting. So if one of these organizations is operating safe space, feeding kids, they're getting that mentorship at the same time, whether they know it or not, right? If we've saved their lives by being in that safe space over the course of a year, how do we quantify, you know, the fact that they're still alive, right? We can't just point to a number and say, right, that they're still alive. So it's difficult to quantify the impact, but that's work that I have to do. That's work that we must do so that we can continue to prove its impact and get the investment to keep the work moving.
0: Mm-hmm. Yeah, the work matters. Now, we've seen shootings go down in Philadelphia. We've seen the homicides also go down in the city of Philadelphia. It is part of a nationwide trend. And what do you attribute that to?
1: It's many things. And I'm sure folks will be studying this moment in time for years to come. It's many things. It's the city and our spaces opening back up again, our schools, everything post-COVID opening up again. It's our community folks who stepped up. And as I said, year over year, the community work is just getting deeper and deeper and deeper and better funded thanks to the city of Philadelphia, our mayor, right? Our mayor, our council president, our city council, there's a political will to fund this work, $25 million every year in grant money that goes out to these community organizations doing the work. It's our police department, the better technology, clearing more cases. Under Commissioner Bethel's leadership, there's the trust that has been built between the community. So there's just more flow of information from the community to police to solve more crimes. It's the folks who we won't even talk about. The mom and dads and uncles and aunts who are in the community who are living in their own communities and are doing their parts, whether it's by having their own businesses open, by being positive influences. And there's this sense of improvement, I think. There's a sense of, like, we can do this, Philly. We're all rowing in the same direction. I think a lot of folks are feeling that. That partnership is genuine. And we just have to continue to lean into that and just push and push and push together. So it's a lot of different things converging at once. And we just have to keep pushing.
0: So we're talking with Adam Gear. He's Philadelphia's Chief Public Safety Director. And we're talking about community violence interrupters. These are people who come into communities and help people to avoid the gun violence that is taking far too many lives because one is too many. How do people get involved in this? So you have a cohort now. You're training a number of people now. How do people get involved in becoming community violence interrupters?
1: So this is our, this is the Peacekeepers Institute again, which I'm just so thrilled that we were able to launch this a few weeks ago. If you're interested, we have two more cohorts coming up. About half of the seats, so there's 25 seats per cohort, about half of them we are reserving, we're setting aside for folks who are already working with the City of Philadelphia in our violence prevention efforts. So the other half, about 12, 13 seats, there will be an application process. That application process will open in May again for the second cohort, and then there'll be a third round, as I say. If you are interested, what I want you to do is email OPS, as in the Office of Public Safety, .phila.gov with your interest, and we'll make sure that gets to our right department to get you more information about that. You can also follow us on Instagram for more information. I believe it's OPS.gov.
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1: OPSPHL.gov.
0: Okay. Thank you. All right. So now, is it paid training?
1: So there is a stipend that folks receive, and I don't know exactly what the monetary amount is, but there is a stipend that folks receive. I do think, though, it's an accredited program, so you're going to get a certificate. We are working with an organization called ROCA, Impact Institute. They've done this before in Baltimore, so I think some of the accolades of this will provide value for sure to our folks.
0: All right. So again, you can go to ops.phila.gov if you're interested in becoming a community violence interrupter. You can also follow them on Instagram, and we'll find that link and make sure that we post it on our Facebook feed. But Adam Gear, Chief Public Safety Director for the City of Philadelphia, I want to thank you so much for joining us this morning on WURD.
1: It's always my pleasure. Thank you, Solomon.
0: Yep. Much appreciated. So we want to hear from you. Give us a call, 215-634-8065. That is 215-634-8065. That, of course, the number you can call to get in on the conversation right here at WURD Radio, and let us know your comments on this morning's show, 215-634-8065. That, of course, is the number you can call to get in on the conversation right here at WURD Radio. And you can, of course, also weigh in on Facebook at Forward at FORWURD. That is FORWURD. And let us know your comments this morning. So we got a number of people also weighing in on Facebook. Monica Gray Harvey says, good morning. Awesome show as always. I received so much information that I couldn't get nowhere else. This vital station is truly a blessing. My prayers go out to the lady who loves her son. May God continue to keep you and your family and all of the 900 WURD family. Thank you so much, Monica. Lucy Lusan saying they're pushing us out all over the city. It's really sad because I truly believe that our own city officials are working against our people and helping the developers to push us out. You've got Deborah Dorn Carter saying the Bynum brothers owned Relish. Now they have the restaurant called South on 600 North Broad Street. Food is excellent. At one time, the Bynum brothers owned the club Impulse, my old stomping grounds. Now, I'm familiar with all of that. The Impulse was down Broad and Erie. You know what I mean? That was the father, right? And now he's got his two sons who are, doing the darn thing. They had a place called, first they had Relish, which was in my community. It was on Ogontz Avenue. They also had a place called Green Soul. Green Soul was up in Chestnut Hill. They had a little like French type restaurant a little further down in Chestnut Hill. They had Warm Daddy's down the street from here, down Columbus Boulevard, right by the movie theater. And so now they have South, and they also have South Side. Man Up PHL does a lot of brunches with them for our mentors and mentees. Oh, man, I'm telling you, food is off the chain, man. It's unbelievable. You know what I mean?
3: Anytime you talk about good food, you got me interested.
0: Look, I'm telling you. You know, and now they got, they have another Black-owned restaurant. It's owned by some other folks. Honeysuckle is across the street on Broad Street from South. And so, you know, forming this whole little Black entertainment and food and area down there, man, I think it's great. And, looking forward to continuing our work with them. So, Yeah, I hear you, Deborah. You'd have brought back memories. Now I'm thinking about all of the stuff that they had with all of that great food, man. You've got Plead the 13th saying, in addition to targeted intervention, we must continue to harness the city's large scale investments in education and health and stay committed to reducing unnecessary and disproportionate contact with the justice system and incarceration for Black and Brown Philadelphians. So, yeah, that part right there. You know, best way to beat the system is stay out of it. You know what I'm saying? We're going to ready to go to break. On the other side, we're going to continue the show right here on WURD. Jamie Gaudier, council member, joins us on the other side. I am Solomon Jones. We'll be right back.
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11: Good morning. 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I want to welcome you back to Wake Up With Word. And joining us now, Councilmember Jamie Gaudier. She represents the 3rd Councilmanic District. Joins us to talk about a ballot measure to make the Office of Youth Ombudsperson permanent. It's on the May 19th ballot. Councilmember Gaudier, good morning.
12: Good morning, Solomon. Good morning, everybody.
11: All right. So what is the Youth Ombudsperson? What is that and what do they do?
12: Sure. The Youth Ombuds is an independent advocate that watches out for young people in congregate care facilities. So the young people who are at the Juvenile Justice Services Center, young people in residential care facilities, behavioral health facilities, that's their advocate to make sure that those young people are being treated well and cared for.
11: And who do they advocate to? Like, so, you know, certainly they can see what's going on with them, talk to them, communicate with them, get a list of their issues. Who do they communicate with?
12: They communicate directly with the agencies where young people are held. They communicate with the city. They communicate with the press. They shine a light on things that are not right. So a lot of people may remember reading the reports in the Inquirer about young people being inappropriately placed in confinement in the Juvenile Justice Services Center and other harms that were happening. The Office of the Youth Ombuds is an important stakeholder to shine light on that type of abuse. And in our state, unfortunately, that type of abuse against young people in congregate care facilities has been pretty dire. So just to give you a sense, between 2010 and 2018, young people in residential facilities were physically maltreated over 150 times, exposed to inappropriate sexual contact 73 times, suffered verbal abuse. And a lot of times these young people are expected to report abuse to the same institutions that are committing abuse, which is not a system that, you know, that builds trust, right? And so the youth ombudsperson acts as another stakeholder that young people can report complaints to that will actually push for policy change and bring these abuses to light.
11: Mm-hmm. So who's currently in that office?
12: Yeah, so currently our youth ombudsperson is Tracy Johnson. She's amazing. Mm-hmm. She's a lawyer. She leads the office. She has since 2023. And I believe at this point there are 4 people who staff that office, and they live in the office of the Inspector General at the City of Philadelphia.
11: Mm-hmm. And so these are the people who are advocating on behalf of the youth. Some of the staff, are they youth? Are they, you know, really young people?
12: No, at this point, the staff are all adults, but they interface with young people quite a lot. So a lot of their work is educating young people and their parents about their rights, serving young people, going out to do site visits and talking directly to young people. Young people don't currently staff the office, but the office makes engagement with young people in a way that is honest and in a way that young people trust a big part of their work.
11: Okay. So we are looking to make that permanent. That's going to be on the May 19th ballot. And of course, can't let you go without speaking about what's going on with our young people and the schools. Yeah. You have been one of the people who's been, you know, kind of on the forefront talking about one of the schools in your community. I believe it's the Robeson School. Tell us about that school.
12: Robeson is a school that has done so well, especially over the last several years. They were placed on the closure list in 2013. They were able to fight that since that time. Multiple principals in the school community has turned that school around. They have a 96% graduation rate. They are sending young people to Harvard, to nationally acclaimed HBCUs. And I also think that it's important that Robeson High is the last public high school in University City. And I think everyone listening understands the legacy of displacement of Black people that has happened in that area, from the raising of the Black Bottom to University City High shutting down to the demolition of the University City townhomes. Yeah. So to our community, this is about more than an excellent school. This is about the, you know, Black people having a presence in University City, Black youth being able to learn a stone's throw away from world-renowned scientific institutions. And I don't understand why the district would take that away, mm-hmm. especially because their first plan, they said they were going to give Robeson's land over to developers. A lot of the council, myself and the other council people, fought that because it's highly inappropriate to be talking about snatching away the school property that our children are still sitting in to give them to developers. And so they dropped that plan. So now they're saying they're keeping Robeson in district control. They may even be open to building a new school there. That's what they told me. And they put more money into the revised version of the facilities plan, especially for facilities development in the third district. Mm-hmm. So we have the money, we have the land, but they will not go that extra step to say we will rebuild Robeson High in University City. Instead, they are saying that they will disappear Robeson High into Motivation High. I don't understand it. It lacks an understanding and empathy for our community. And I also would ask, who do they serve? I don't understand how the school board felt comfortable voting against a plan the entire city is against. The entire city and the majority of its political leadership is against this plan. Mm-hmm. Who do they serve?
11: Do you think
12: it's not
11: that
12: our children?
11: I hear you. Do you think that any school should be closed?
12: Yes, I don't think it's not my position, and I believe that I can say the same for my colleagues, that we should keep every school open. Mm-hmm. I think that we are open. I know that we are open to compromise with the school board. But from the beginning, this plan was revealed to council in a closed door meeting where the superintendent talked for 2 hours before he finally put the list of closures up on the screen. And then by that time, the meeting was over and there was no opportunity to understand his rationale. There was no opportunity to give comment. So that's how this started. It started with no real engagement of council, of our community, and they shoved this plan down everybody's throat.
11: Yeah.
12: And so it's not my position that every school should stay open, but it is my position that with something as monumental as this, with something that will have such a huge impact on young people in our communities, it needs to be thoughtful and there needs to be a lot of engagement of the community. Mm-hmm. It does not make sense to close schools like Robeson, to close the only environmental high school, Lankinall, in our state where Black kids are learning to be scientists. Mm-hmm. These are not sound decisions. These are not decisions that are respectful of community. And I do not understand who these people think they're working for.
11: Mm-hmm. Yeah, we're talking with Councilmember Jamie Gaudier and talking about our youth in our city. Of course, there is a ballot initiative to make the Office of Youth Ombudsperson permanent, but also there is a fight over the schools in the city of Philadelphia and which schools should be closed. You bring up University City, and I remember that, and I actually hosted forums around the city at that time to try to figure out what the community wanted, because it to your point, it wasn't something that was talked about at that time. What did the community want? It was just kind of thrust upon the community. And so there's actually more engagement this time than there was that time. They just kind of did it. And
12: there
11: so
12: were meetings.
11: Yeah.
12: I will say there were meetings this time, not engagement.
11: Yeah. Well, I mean, it wasn't even that. Okay. Back then in 20, I mean, it was deep, but you know, I hear you, because Robeson built in 1958, actually one of the newer schools, because a lot of our schools in my community, I live in the Northwest, those schools are built in like 1927, which is outrageous. They're 100 years old. And so, you know, what would you propose as an alternative to closing all of these 17 schools at once? How would you do it?
12: I would save the ones that are where young people are doing well academically and where they may need investment in the facility to make the school stronger. Robeson is a perfect case for that. It definitely, I mean, I hear your point about it being built fairly recently, but it's a bad facility. However, we have enough resources to either renovate the facility or build some new. And so the only thing that I ask the superintendent and the board to change is that the move to motivation should not be a merger, which would disappear Robeson. The move to motivation should be a co-location, which would keep Robeson High intact and allow us to either do a deep renovation or rebuild at the site. And in that area where you have Penn, you have Drexel, you have biotech and life sciences companies, this would not be a venture that the district would have to undertake on its own. I've already talked to folks who want to be at the table on building a new Robeson.
11: Mm-hmm.
12: So I find it just disappointing and angering that the district could not listen to that and give the community what it's asking for with a school that is so stellar. They had the audacity to say in their recommendation that we would keep the Robeson land under district control. We would, and then we would go through a process to see what the community wants to do with the land. The community has been explicit about what the community wants to do with the land. The community wants Robeson High to be there. And so this whole process has been this kind of like fake engagement on something that is too important to operate that way. And I just, you know, the vote last Thursday, I think it was a blow to our communities and our city. And I'm just really sad that the district chose to take that action.
11: Mm-hmm. Yeah, we're talking with Councilmember Jamie Gaudier, and we're talking about the schools and also just our youth in general in the city of Philadelphia and how we better serve them. Now, I hear you talking about, you know, Robeson High and Lankanaw and the schools in your district. Of course, you're supposed to stand up for the schools in your district. I know there's some other communities where they want the schools to remain open as well. What do you think they should do in order to keep those facilities open or those schools open, even though those schools get older than the building at Robeson?
12: From my perspective, this fight is not over. City Council is talking about how we push back. We're in a position where the school district and the school board basically told us that they don't care about the opinion of council or the community. At the same time, they're coming to us hat in hand to ask us for a ton of resources and to pass a tax that, that at this point is highly unpopular.
11: Mm-hmm.
12: And so partnership means that at the same time you're asking us to do big and hard things on behalf of the school district, you actually listen to council members who are representing their communities. And so from my vantage point, this fight is not over. We are in the middle of budget time. And obviously, we need to fully fund our schools. I'm not suggesting that we should hold school funding hostage, but I am saying that there needs to be a different level of partnership because council is one of the school district's biggest funders. Mm-hmm. And so We are still figuring out how we can push back and save our schools.
11: All right. As Councilmember Jamie Gaudier, she represents the 3rd Councilmanic District, joined us to talk about a ballot measure to make the Office of Youth Ombudsperson permanent, and to talk about our schools as well. Councilmember Gaudier, thanks for joining us this morning on WURD.
12: Thank you so much, Solomon. Bye, everybody.
11: All right, take care. So in the year of America's 250th anniversary, Freedom Journeys is a landmark storytelling project honoring 250 phenomenal Black Philadelphians who've shaped this city and this nation. From the country's founding to today's innovators and thought leaders, these Philadelphians have moved culture and shaped the city's legacy. You want somebody to be included? Nominate them today. 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It's all brought to you by Comcast, PICO, the Philadelphia Parking Authority, Office of City Councilmember Cindy Bass, the Office of Senator Vincent Hughes, and the Pennsylvania Department of Commerce and Economic Development, and the Funder Collaborative for the Semi-Quincentennial. I'm Solomon Jones. This is WURD Radio. We'll be right back.
13: Hello, Philadelphia. This is Chairman Omar Sabir. Tune in this Saturday from 8 a.m. to 9 a.m. for Conversations with the Commissioners. We're providing information and answering your questions about the May 19th election cycle. 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
11: Barack Obama is making it clear he's not losing sleep over that racist AI video President Donald Trump posted, but he is drawing a line when it comes to his family. In a new interview with The New Yorker, Obama addressed the controversy. "I'm always offended when my wife and kids get dragged into things," he said, "because they didn't choose this. That's a line that even people whose politics I deeply reject, I would expect them to care about."
0: Former Patriots receiver Stephon Diggs was found not guilty on Tuesday of assaulting his private chef in a pay dispute. The case centered on a December 2nd encounter where Jamila Adams, a former live-in personal chef, testified he slapped and choked her during an argument. Diggs' attorney said the alleged assault never happened and questioned Adams' credibility and whether the dispute was about money, relationship tensions, including a disagreement over a planned trip to Miami, or an actual assault.
11: And so much for aiming high. President Donald Trump just sent a little kid's volleyball hoops straight into the net, and it all played out in the Oval Office. The girl told him she plays volleyball and might try soccer this summer, but Trump didn't miss a beat, immediately sizing up her height. "Can you get up high? Can you jump high?" Trump asked. When she admits she couldn't really jump high, Trump called an audible on the spot. Soccer might be the better play. And that is what's trending right here on WURD Radio. Stop killing kids' dreams, man.
0: Just killing dreams, you know, one by one. Talking about something like, "You're not tall enough." I'm like, first off, this girl was like, I don't know, 8 or 9.
11: She's still growing. Right,
0: she's still gonna grow.
11: Man, oh man, oh man, you killing these kids' dreams. Don't be killing these kids' dreams. I remember when we first started mentoring, and I was doing it with my church, Great Commission Church. Shout out to Pastor Larry L. Anderson Jr., our pastor there. But we started doing mentoring and penny packing. We had this kid. He was short for his age. And he talked about playing in the NFL. And I was like, well, you know, maybe you want to consider, you know, being an agent or a manager or whatever. You know, I mean, you know, he was like, "Don't kill my dreams." I was like, all right. And that was a lesson right there from the kid. He was mentoring me. You know what I mean? "Don't kill my dreams." Like, yeah, well, don't do that again. Make sure that you know, affirm whatever it is that they want to do. Affirm it.
0: Yeah.
11: You know what I mean? If it's positive, you know, now if they say, "I want to be a drug dealer," you don't affirm that.
0: Exactly.
11: But if they say, "I want to be a volleyball player," go ahead and affirm it. And then, you know, you offer them some options as well. But affirm that. Say you could be anything you want to be.
0: Right. Especially when they're that young.
11: Yeah.
0: So you don't usually start hitting them with reality to like high school. You know, like, you know, you want to be in the NFL and, you know, you're like a junior in high school and you're still 145 pounds.
11: Right.
0: I was like, you know, might not. It might not work out for you. You know what I'm saying? But, you know, when they're 8, 9 years old, you,
11: right,
0: know, you let them, you know, believe the fantasy.
11: Come on, man. You know what I mean? That's leadership 101. What are you doing? This dude, I'm running what he told his own kids.
0: Exactly.
11: You know what I mean? So then, of course, dealing with Stephon Diggs, it's like all this drama with him and these women.
0: Yeah.
11: And, you know, that stuff can drag you down, bro. You know what I mean? I mean, going back to the Bible, you know, a whole lot of cats got dragged down by women, man. You know what I mean? Being greedy. You want all of, I want the personal chef. I want the rap star. I want the, you know, the dancer. I want the singer. I want the cheerleader. I want all of them. You know, that kind of stuff can drag you down, bro.
0: Yeah. Yeah. You know, you don't want to blur that line that, you know, personal and business. They always say that. And,
11: yeah,
0: you know, he got lucky in this case that, you know, that, you know, the jury didn't think she was credible and he was found not guilty. So, you know, he can wipe the sweat from his forehead on that one.
11: Yeah.
0: And it should be a lesson learned on both their accounts, because, you know, she had a career being a personal chef that from this is probably done now, at least what's on the celebrity level, because like what other celebrity is going to trust to hire you? Like, oh no, you know, trying to take people to court for assault. And, you know, it turned out it wasn't true. I mean, they didn't believe her for a second. There's video of, like, the judge kind of like beating her away. Like, how come you can't just give a yes or no answer?
11: Yeah.
0: You know, then they were showing video the day that she was allegedly assaulted. She's like after it allegedly occurred, she's like dancing and singing. So they're just like, yeah, this is not believable at all. So, you know, you're trying to get a money grab where you had a career where you probably would have made decent money, even if you know, stop being a chef for him.
11: Yeah.
0: You could just transition to somebody else. Now you got this on your track record.
11: Mm-hmm.
0: That's probably done.
11: Yeah, absolutely. So bad move on her part, but Stephon, you know what I mean?
0: Yeah.
11: Just you better thank God and straighten up and fly right, bro.
0: Count your blessings.
11: Absolutely. So Barack Obama saying, look, you know, you're messing with me, man. Don't mess with my family. That's essentially what he's saying.
0: Pretty much.
11: You know.
0: Yeah. Yeah. Basically, the good old Will Smith. Keep my wife's name out your mouth.
11: Yeah, man. Yeah. You lucky.
0: Yeah.
11: He ain't within striking distance.
0: He is from Chicago.
11: Oh, my goodness, man. So, yeah, but he's right, though. You know, you want to post these racist videos. We already know who you are. We know what you're about. You ran on racism. You know what I mean? Your whole thing now is based on racism, attacking DEI, claiming that white men are being discriminated against because somebody black got a job, you know, trying to get black congressional districts wiped off the map, trying to get, you know, Republicans to cheat. And if they don't, then you get them out of office. Like, we already seeing what's going on with you. We already know what you're about. Right. We've watched this over the course of your whole career as a real estate person who was sued for discriminating against black people and you know, all of that. We watched this for years going back to the 70s. So we already know who you are, but leave my family name out your mouth.
0: Yeah, that was like his warning right there. That was his warning shot because, you know, Barack Obama had to go, you know, so much of his life kind of restrained because, you know, being a black man and going for that position, you know, running for president of the United States and becoming president of the United States, you have to be real, you know, kind of cookie cutter because, you know, they're going to rip apart every little thing that you do.
11: Yep.
0: But now he's in a space where, you know, he's

0: No, he held his tongue a long time. And, you know, Michelle kind of said, because I remember being at the DNC covering that. And, you know, she was like, Donald Trump tried to make people fear us. And the way she said it, she meant that that was from her soul. You know what I mean? And, you know, they not having it now, man.
1: Yeah. Yeah.
0: They ain't having it.
1: Yeah. They got a lot that they can let off their chest. I always said, you know, if I held the office like president of the United States,
0: mm-hmm.
1: and my time was done and I knew that was it, before I leave, I'd be like, I need 10 minutes on a mic.
0: Yeah.
1: just get it all out. Everything you just been wanting to say and couldn't say it.
0: Yeah. Yeah, it's deep stuff, man. So we got about a minute left. So if y'all want to get in, you can certainly give us a call right now at 215-634-8065. That, of course, the number you can call to get in on the conversation right here at WURD Radio. We got a whole lot going on, man, with our kids. And we appreciate Councilmember Gauthier joining us to talk about that. And also, of course, with the gun violence that's happening here in the city of Philadelphia, we reject it. We will fight it. We will do everything we can to make sure that we address it. June 13th, Man Up PHL is having an event. We're getting the details together for that now, but you're going to hear a lot about that right here on WURD. It's about getting resources out to the community. Yeah, we can talk about the guests and all the people coming here for the 250th and all that. We got to talk about us. And so we are working on that even as we speak. But I want to thank everybody for tuning in on today's show. And I want to thank all of our guests, including 3rd District Councilmember Jamie Gauthier. Want to thank Adam Gear, Philadelphia's Chief Public Safety Director. Also want to thank Lynn Washington, Temple Journalism Professor Extraordinaire. And I want to thank each and every one of our callers and listeners. We could not do it without you. And now, for producer Fahim Ghori and everyone here at WURD Radio, I am your host, Solomon Jones, saying stay tuned for the Midday Break Room with Tiffany Bacon and tune in tomorrow at 7 for more. 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Peace.

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0: with Tiffany Bacon.
2: A very good morning. Very good morning to you. Welcome to this Wednesday edition of the Midday Break Room here on WURD. Come on in, spend a little time as we talk about so many things going on in this world. This is a show that focuses on culture and current events and lots of great conversation. So we encourage you to participate in today's conversation. I'm Tiffany Bacon. I am your host. Welcoming also into our program, the one and only super producer, Niall. Hey, Niall, good morning.
3: Morning, Tiff. Good morning. How you feeling today?
2: I'm breathing on schedule, you know. Happy to be here. Happy to have life. Got a little clouds, little bit of drizzle, nothing right. Crazy, nothing outrageous, you know.
3: Right, nice little overcast.
2: You know,
3: I think it is going to rain a little bit today, but at least it's not going to be freezing rain. It'll be like a 70-ish degrees rain, so it's always good for that.
2: Yeah, so we're going to see what it's going to be, but we do have a big show for you today. Coming up in the 10 o'clock hour, we will speak with the assistant director of Postpartum Support International. Ms. Shanita Alvarez Crawley will join us to talk about prenatal care and mental health disorders, why it's important to raise awareness of mental health disorders and to talk about postpartum support and prenatal care. So we will be having that conversation within this hour. In the 11 o'clock hour, it is Power Politics. Our friends at Scribe Video Center provide us with this great program, and we're going to air it for you. Very special dancer and choreographer will be featured in today's episode. Make sure you check that out at 11 o'clock. We're also going to speak with an actress and singer who is starring in Chicago, the great play that is coming to Philadelphia. I love the movie. I think that was like 2002 with Richard Gere. Oh man, Catherine Zeta-Jones. I love that. Can't forget Queen Latifah was in that. In fact, she got an Oscar nomination for her role in Chicago, the film. Well, the musical is coming to town. We're going to speak with one of the cast members for that. Also in the 11 o'clock hour, we're going to go back into time, find out what happened on this date throughout history. There are a couple of things to note we're going to want to chat about. That's coming up. The midday mix is on the way. Something groovy is coming your way at 12 noon, and we will speak with a social worker and grief coach to talk about the type of grief that surrounds losing a romantic partner. So if that is where you are today, you're going to want to hear this conversation. Even if it's not where you are, it's definitely going to be worthwhile information to share. So that's an overview of what's coming up on the program today. But super producer Niall takes reins of the show at the very beginning with the clip of the day. This is where super producer Niall scrolls through the internet to find an interesting clip to talk about. What's the clip that we have for today?
3: Yes. So former Philadelphia Eagles player, he's also the all-time leading rusher for the Philadelphia Eagles, LeSean McCoy.
2: Mm-hmm.
3: He has a podcast out called Speakeasy. And on this podcast, as you can probably assume, it's mainly sports content that he talks about. But in this particular clip, he was talking about the Michael Jackson movie that had just came out.
2: Mm-hmm.
3: And he was talking about Joe Jackson's parenting style, which has been criticized for quite some time.
2: Mm-hmm.
3: But LeSean McCoy, on the other hand, thinks that he was a great father and that he doesn't think that Joe Jackson should be criticized. So he talks about his parenting style and the effect that it had on Michael and all of his brothers. It's about a minute clip long, and I thought it was really interesting. So I'm just going to play that clip, and I'm really curious to know your thoughts. I know you're like a big Michael Jackson fan, so I'm going to play this clip, and I want to know what you think.
2: Mm-hmm.
4: Michael Jackson, the greatest of all time.
5: Yeah,
4: ain't nobody close to him.
5: No. Not even close.
4: Without Joe, he would not be that.
5: He could have been better. Could have been better as a father. It's really great father. Could have been better too, right? Trauma, you can't get away from trauma. Mm-hmm. What I am going to say is he changed Michael Jackson and the Jackson Five's family for life.
4: For life. They had a household name, dude.
5: Yeah.
4: Them other brothers couldn't sing for real.
5: Yeah.
4: Mike could. Yeah, for real. And he was,
5: He was the dad, but he's thinking about getting out of the hood. Yo, listen, Mike, I love what you're doing, but you got to work for your brothers too. Mm-hmm. Now, I hate that part because this Mike has his own career, but as a dad, I'm seeing what he's doing. He's like, yo, I'm going to get my family out of here. Nobody believed in him. That's another thing I hate when people do. When he's Michael Jackson, everybody can just, oh my God, he's so great. When nobody cared, a little black kid from Indiana. Nobody cared about nothing. They care about these boys. Huh? And the dad cared, and the dad knew he was going to be great. I'm going to make y'all great. That's the shit nobody knows. I'm going to make y'all great when nobody cared about y'all. And now look at him. Come on, he's Michael Jackson. So, yes, you can say his dad could have been better, and he could have. But what I'm saying is he made sure them boys got what they got. Because before, nobody even knew and cared who Michael Jackson was.
2: Okay. So, you know, it's interesting that you played that clip. And there is a larger conversation here about that old school parenting and getting whoopings. And somewhere around the late 70s, early 80s-ish, there was a bit of an awakening for folks learning, like, okay, different parenting styles. Let's not lean back into whooping somebody for not minding you and doing what you say. Someone else who made a similar comment was Howard Hewitt. And I saw on Instagram Howard Hewitt saying almost the same thing. And while multiple things can be true at once, yes, Joe Jackson, absolutely got the family up out of a bad situation, set them up for success.
3: Right.
2: Brutal whippings, according to even the kids, was not exactly what they wanted, was not exactly helpful, in some cases harmful.
3: Right.
2: And so you got to think about like this idea of the old school and new school parenting. And when I say new school, I don't just mean 2026. I'm talking about even in my own family. I got the bat. I got the belt. Get the strap. I got the strap. But my brother did not.
3: Wow.
2: There was a change in thought process by the time my brother came around. My brother is 11 years younger than me. Mm-hmm. So there was a change. Plus, that means my mom was 11 years older. So now I'm going to put all of her age business out there, but she was definitely older. And the energy wasn't the same as it was when I was an infant and whatnot. But as an 11-year-old, 12, 13, seeing the shift in parenting style was a bit like, yo, hold up, wait a minute. I got the strap for that.
3: Right.
2: He don't get the strap for that? I'll give him the strap. You know, and it was kind of embedded. That idea was embedded. So, yeah. So there are plenty of people like LaShawn, like Howard Hewitt, who are like, oh, okay, well, he kept the kids out of jail. Mm-hmm. Kept the kids off the street. They didn't have time. They didn't have time to get in no trouble in Gary.
3: Right.
2: But there's also a brutality with that that did damage them.
3: Absolutely. Yeah. And just to piggyback off of what you said, I do think that two things can be true. So like, yes, he did get them out the hood. He did set his children up for, you know, long term success to where, you know, his family doesn't have to want for anything in the future. But it's like at the expense of what? Mm-hmm. I think that Michael Jackson and his brothers, they didn't have a regular childhood. Even Joe Jackson told them to not call them dad or father. They told him to call him Joseph.
2: That was layered, like what?
3: Right. So it's kind of like they had like a business kind of relationship, yeah, you know, with their father. So it's when you're Michael Jackson and you're like a 10-year-old kid and, you know, you look out the window and you see kids playing basketball, playing tag and, mm-hmm, you know, just doing stuff that regular kids, you know, do at that age. And your father's like really strict on you and your brothers, giving you, you know, whippings and, you know, things like that. I mean, I just feel like that kind of, it takes like, I especially Michael, because I know his brothers are older than him, but like, mm-hmm, it strips away his, you know, childhood. So mm-hmm, yeah, it's like, yeah, you're the arguably the biggest star ever, right? And you know, you've had a lot of success, you got a lot of fame, a lot of money, but at the expense of not really having a functional childhood, you know, that's a big, you know, trade-off, because the things that, you know, we go through, you know, as, you know, children, if it's not addressed in adulthood, those cycles can keep going over and over, because it's just like, you know, I just feel like as adults, like, we're basically like a product of our inner child and like the things that we experienced as children. So even though, yeah, so like you can, so I hear what LaShawn is saying, and I don't think he's entirely wrong. They're like, he did make a whole lot of good points, but I think there's like a difference between like disciplining your children and like abusing your children. You know what I'm saying? I don't think those are one and the same, but
2: I think we can. We have a guest who's mostly talking about postpartum depression and prenatal care. We can ask our guests from the perspective of parenting that question. You know, just about, you know, that line between discipline and harm.
3: Right.
2: There are many schools of thought on this. And audience, you can chime in. You can talk about that line, where that line lies for you as a parent, or if you're not a parent, where that line was in your rearing. Were you a child that got the strap and did it keep you in line, or did you rebel as a result? Because some folks, too much discipline like that, they're out. They're rebelling, you know. So share your thoughts. You can reach out. That is our water cooler conversation for the day. Reach out to us, 215-634-8065. You can also post your comments on our Facebook page. Listen, we have to go to break. When we come back, we will welcome our first guest into the space. She is the Director of Postpartum Support International. Shanita Alvarez Crawley will be joining us right after this.
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6: Be sure to tune in Mondays and Fridays for the most current traffic and weather reports, brought to you in part by Jefferson.
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0: And welcome back. This is the Midday Break Room here on WURD, Progressive Black Talk Media. I am your host, Tiffany Bacon. In this hour, we are talking about parenting. One very proud moment for lots of parents is the day that their child graduates from college. So big shout out to Temple University students. Commencement is today, and Philly's own amazing man, since we were just talking about the Michael movie, Coleman Domingo is in town. He is the commencement speaker at Temple University's graduation today. So big shout out to Coleman Domingo and big shout out to all Temple University students about to become alumni today. So shout out there. We are now welcoming our first guest into the program. Our first guest is the Assistant Director for Postpartum Support International, an organization whose mission is to increase awareness among the public and professional communities about the emotional changes that women experience during pregnancy and postpartum. Joining us right now is Shanita Alvarez Crawley. Welcome. How are you?
1: I am good this morning. How are you?
0: I am breathing on schedule. Thank you so much for joining us. We are talking about many facets of parenting, but your specialty is to talk about postpartum support. I know for a fact this is misunderstood by many people. Let's talk about what postpartum talk about a lot of the struggles that women have in their postpartum.
1: Yeah, so thank you for that question. And like you said, it's just parenting in general, and there's so much. And I heard you say right before we started, one of the happiest days in our life is seeing our babies graduate, but also when we give birth, right? And it's supposed to be one of the happiest times of, you know, our lives within our family when we welcome children into the world. So when we're thinking about what it looks like in that postpartum perinatal period, there's all these different things that we experience, right? When we talk about parents experiencing perinatal mental health disorders, that includes postpartum depression, anxiety. We also hear a lot of like obsessive compulsive racing thoughts, different things that occur throughout that journey. And we're sometimes finding ourselves as, you know, birthing persons, as family members, as spouses saying, okay, what's going on? Right? What's happening? We know that 1 in 5 women will experience some form of perinatal mental health disorders. And we know that at least 1 in 10 husbands, males, spouses, partners will experience postpartum depression, anxiety, and all those different things there. So we're wrestling with the happiest days of our life, but also struggling with like these feelings inside of how do we welcome this new one into our home? What does this look like? How do our lives forever change? Should I be really happy? And should I be feeling these things that we're feeling?
0: Yeah. And I know a lot of folks struggle with that, and struggle with it because maybe the family, maybe the father, maybe their support team don't really understand what's going on, and the situation is made more difficult because of that. Talk about the ways that the village can support a woman in that postpartum space.
1: Yeah, so when we think about what it looks like for support, one of the really great things that we like to say is tell them that they're doing a great job. How are they feeling? Ask them questions like, how are you sleeping? How are you eating? One of the things that we always share as professionals with people who want to support, instead of saying like, tell me if you need anything. Let me know if you need anything. Mm-hmm. Tell them what, just do it. Right? You know that it's very difficult. There's a new one in the home. How are we going to eat tonight? But because typically mom and dad and family are more worried about feeding that baby and adjusting to that baby schedule. So supporting with things like that, how do we come in the community and, you know, just help with the things to help the family get through it? Also, you know, just really acknowledge, and I think one of the powerful things that we talk about is what it looks like for the cultural expectations. If you and I are acknowledging that it's the happiest day in the life, but we're also happiest days in our life, but we're also feeling all of these different things inside. For one, it's difficult for the birthing person or the parent to express what they are feeling and understand it, right? Many who have been in this work may have experienced some level of depression or anxiety or, you know, intrusive thoughts, and they don't even know how to articulate it and know what's happening to them in that moment. So asking them if they feel anxious or panicky, are you feeling sadness or depressed? And then if they say yes, or they feel vulnerable enough to share, we stay away from language that could be further stigmatizing and shaming, such as, why are you depressed? You got blessed, right? We're twin parents. So a lot of times we would get encountered by people that are like, oh, double the blessings, you're blessed. It is very overwhelming. This is a very anxious time, right? So we can be blessed and also very anxious, very nervous, very worried. I'd also say, when we're talking about Black families, we want to, and Brown families, we want to make sure, what is the cultural language and the acceptable language that we can use to acknowledge that we're experiencing these things, so that we can help our sisters and brothers normalize that thing. It may not say anxiety. It may say something else.
0: Right. Right. Let's talk about the ways, if you have any offerings of support, like, say, in religious communities, because sometimes those things can creep up there, you know, the using language that can further help hurt a situation may creep up in a religious community. Do you offer supports for folks like how to be better?
1: Yeah. So, I mean, from Postpartum Support International, we offer over 50 virtual support groups that are accessible free. We offer free resources, free training. We have specialty support groups that cater to those that may be from military families, Spanish speakers, language access. We have a perinatal mental health provider directory, right? We also offer certification, so providers can get certified in exactly what to look for. So some of the talks and things that we do, especially with the Alliance for People of Color, we recognize the faith-based importance in our communities of color, right? So our trainings and our spaces are welcome to everyone, from pastoral care to just the community. You know, we leverage doulas and different things like that to make sure that whoever is going to come in contact with that community is using that cultural competence and understanding what that looks like, normalizing it, right? Not shaming, not stigmatizing, because when we're thinking about women of color, they suffer in a way where they don't speak out. So when we're trying to find really good statistics, it could be underreported, underdiagnosed, you know? So if they're going to seek care within their religious faith-based community, we want to make sure that that community understands how to give them space to name the thing, and then leverage the free resources that are available to them and encourage them to utilize them.
0: Awesome. Awesome. Thank you so much for that. Can you run down a list of the risk factors that a birthing person would have for perinatal depression and mental health disorders?
1: So I think what it's difficult to like specify, right? When we're thinking about risk factors, we know that it looks different. So there are biological considerations that we have to take into consideration for that just go along with the perinatal and pregnancy journey, right? So, you know, your hormones are really high, and so all these things could happen. So there may be biological factors that we're considering. When we're thinking about our Black and Brown communities, we're thinking about things like experiences with, you know, toxic stress, isolation, systemic factors, barriers to care, a lot of our social determinants of health, those feelings of like isolation can increase that risk of just feeling sad and lonely, disconnected. When we think about, when we're talking about anxiousness and anxiety, how am I going to care for my newborn? Right. So we're trying to weigh these different things. So there's not this magic thing to say, like, if this happens, then you're more likely to. We just know that based on all of these factors that are considered, it can happen to anyone.
0: Yeah. Yeah, absolutely. And so what does treatment look like when a birthing person is either diagnosed or is clear, I'm experiencing something that does not feel like my normal self?
1: Right. So when we think about research supporting perinatal mental health disorders, we know at least 800,000 people a year experience them, but only 25% of them get like treatment. So when we think about this understanding of this, we know that it is one of the most frequent complications of childbearing and the pregnancy postpartum journey. So treatment can look like anything. You don't have to have a formal diagnosis. you could once again seek care within your communities for support. Like I mentioned previously, Postpartum Support International, for example, offers 50 virtual support groups. I find it very helpful. We lean in on support groups because there is nothing like learning that it's not just you. You're not the only one going through this. You're not broken. Something's not wrong, right? I also often say I am, a licensed clinical social worker, and I provide therapy and specialize in perinatal mental health disorders. And I also recognize that when, especially women of color, walk through my door, it's because someone else in their community has encouraged them to do so. So I wouldn't say that it's just therapy. It may be the virtual support groups. It may just be words of encouragement, acknowledgement, support, and whatever factors that they lean on.
0: Okay. And in what way are you able to assist or treat if the source of the depression is exacerbated by new medication the mother may be taking or the birthing person may be taking as a result of whatever, a condition that they had prior to pregnancy or developed during pregnancy? What does that support look like?
1: Well, definitely, when we're talking about medication, definitely staying and maintaining that relationship with their medical professionals. We also at Postpartum Support International offer a psychiatric medication consultation hotline that their provider could utilize to really have that discussion about what the medication is doing, what are some of the adverse reactions. We encourage, when you have a pre-existing condition, it is very important that they talk to their treatment provider about the risk and benefits to that pregnancy journey. We don't recommend just coming off of medication and just going without, because that could exacerbate and complicate things down the line. So definitely consulting with their medical providers.
0: Absolutely. It sounds like you all provide a wonderful service to birthing mothers, to birthing people. And May is Maternal Mental Health Month, so we want people to have all of the details. Please give us the website and social media tags, social media handles, so people can follow and get more information.
1: Yes. Yeah, so if we have the easiest way is www.postpartum.net. And that will take you to our website, where you'll be able to link up with all the groups, learn about all the different programs within this amazing organization. 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That number is 1-800-944-4773. 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And that'll take you to all the landing pages.
0: That is fantastic. Thank you so much for sharing this information with us. Shanita Alvarez Crawley, Assistant Director of Postpartum Support International. Thank you so much for joining us on the Midday Break Room.
1: Thank you for having me. Have a good one.
0: No problem. You too. Hey, y'all, listen, we are continuing our conversation about parenting here on the Midday Break Room. Stick around. We'll be right back after this.
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0: Welcome back. Welcome back. This is the Midday Break Room here on WURD Progressive Black Talk Media. I'm Tiffany Bacon. Thank you so much for joining us here in the break room. In this hour, we're talking about parenting. Yes, Niall, super producer Niall, and I are leading this discussion. Neither one of us are parents unless something's going on with you that I don't know, Niall. Let me not speak for what I don't know about. I unfortunately am not a parent, but we are leading this discussion based on the top of the show where Niall shared a clip from LaShawn McCoy, who was talking about the Michael movie. And if you've seen the Michael movie, if you know anything about Michael Jackson, you know it has been long talked about Joe Jackson's discipline, severe discipline of the children. So thus, we are talking about parenting and discipline, especially in the Black community. We put the question out there to you all about the line between discipline and abuse. Some of you have made some comments. Please feel free to do that in this segment. You can give us a call, 215-634-8065. It has been an ongoing debate of how much is too much. Now there's the term gentle parenting. I see a lot of videos on Instagram with people talking about gentle parenting, and then other creators talk about, yeah, here's an instance where that gentle parenting is not going to work because you bust the windows out my car, little child. Go get the switch. People aren't saying get the switch too much anymore, at least not in urban areas. Maybe if you in a more rural space, maybe that's the switch. But usually it's like something else, a belt or something else. So that is what we are talking about right now. Feel free to reach out and share your thoughts. Shout out to all the folks who are on it online. Let's hear from Miss Veronica, who says, good morning. I went to see Michael Jackson yesterday and I still have tears in my eyes because I was at a Jackson 5 saying, I love you, I love you, I love you, Michael. And now take on what the person said. Okay, I'm having a hard time reading and fully understanding your comment. Let me reread that again so that I can read it clearly. I'm going to come back to your comment. I'm going to just read it again. Also, Miss Yvette has a comment here. She said, good morning. Joseph may have had a tight ship as he was taking all of his children around the world and exposing them to cultures that wouldn't even accept them into their homes and spaces. That would require a behavior that Joe knew he had to get those inquisitive, talented children under his thumb. I'm so sorry that he whooped up on them. I got switched from the yard and then sent to a warm bath that stung me because I was doing wrong. Honestly, I remember the welt. Wow. A lot of people got the strap growing up. I want to share something that I saw on the Miami Times, in the Miami Times from earlier this year, January of this year. But do we have a caller on the line? All right, let's go to the phones. Let's see, we have Sheila calling in from Northeast Philly. Sheila, good morning. You're live on air.
1: Good morning. How are you?
0: I am breathing on schedule. Thank you.
1: God bless. Yes. Listen, as opposed to the controversy between the spanking, yeah, I got the switch. I got the switch. I got the belt. In my opinion, I think that taking away privileges from a child as a punishment can sometimes be even more effective than spanking. Mm-hmm. Because say for instance, if that child, you take away a child's cell phone, mm-hmm. I mean, it's not taking away a child's smartphone in this day and age. Mm-hmm. You know, tell them you can't go to the mall for a week, you can't have a phone for a week, you can't see your friends for a week. To me, mm-hmm. that's worse of a punishment, or should I say more effective mm-hmm. of a punishment than the beating. Because I've seen where some people would say, well, okay, I'll take the beating and then I'll get it over with. But if you take away their privileges, mm-hmm. and let them know, hey, they have to be earned, or take away their allowance or whatever. And another thing I have been told, and I think I read it somewhere where they said you should never, if you're going to whip a child, mm-hmm. you should never whip a child while you're angry.
0: Mm-hmm.
1: You know, mm-hmm. because whipping children while you're angry, it's can be borderline abuse.
0: Yeah.
1: Calm down
0: yeah.
1: a bit and just wait. Then, you know, you'll be more reasonable.
0: Yeah.
1: But that's what I wanted to say. I think that taking away privileges mm-hmm. would be more effective sometimes than just out and out. I think corporal punishment should be the last resort.
0: Okay.
1: And that's what I wanted to say.
0: Well, Ms. Sheila from Northeast Philly, I thank you so much for participating in the conversation today. Thank you for the call.
1: And thank you.
0: All right. No problem. I want to get to some other comments from social media, but I want to read you this segment from the new, Miami Times. From this publication from January of 2026. The title of this is The Black Parenting Shift, Redefining the Way We Discipline. So I'm going to read this quote. The tough love approach functioned as a survival mechanism. If you got spanked, it was because your parents wanted to protect you from something worse out there, said Dr. Stacy Patton, author of Spare the Kids, Why Whooping Children Won't Save Black America. Curious about that book. I need to read that. But survival-based parenting doesn't serve us anymore. It's time to evolve. There are a lot of people that have been on that wave of evolution because they realize it does damage the child. It can set up resentment. You can physically harm them, i.e. the whelps that last for a couple of days to a week, depending on how severe the beating is. And then the psychological effects of it. Niall, your thoughts, because you brought this up and you said you also got the strap as a youngin.
2: Yeah, when I was a kid, my dad used to call it the belt of knowledge.
0: Wow.
2: But I mean, if I were a parent, I don't think that I would resort to, you know, beating my kids, because kind of to what you just mentioned, I do think that it can create a level of resentment with, you know, in the relationship between a child and their parent. And then I also feel like it does depend on like the severity of like the beating as well, because I feel like mm-hmm. some parents go like really overboard with it, and I think when that is a consistent behavior that is within a child's life, I feel like they're like the child grows up not only resenting you, but they grew up to not really respecting you. Mm-hmm. And especially when they become adults, and like when parents, because like I feel like a lot of times when kids get older, and you know, I feel like a lot of parents kind of try to establish more of like a friendship kind of vibe like with their mm-hmm. children. But like if that was something that was like ongoing a lot during your childhood, then you know, a lot of children probably would be like, I'm not really trying to be your friend because, you know, of mm-hmm. the things that happened, you know, when I was a kid. So, I know kids nowadays, they really be out of line. Kids really be doing a whole lot of crazy stuff. But just like on a consistent basis, like I think that it'll make your child fear you, and they may be able to act right out of fear versus out of respect. And mm. I think that it's better for your child to respect you versus your child to fear you. I feel like those mm. are two different dynamics. So but once again, I mean, and you know, I'm not trying to tell nobody how to parent their kids, because listen, I get it, kids be bad nowadays, you know what I'm saying? So listen, I just don't think that it should be a part of a consistent mm-hmm. Punishment over a long period of time.
0: Mm-hmm. Listen, there's a lot more to say about it. Unfortunately, we do not have the time to continue at this moment. That's because we have to take a break. But this is what we're getting into throughout the program today. We are talking about parenting. We're talking about other things, but we are talking about parenting here on the Midday Break Room. Listen, we have to take a break. When we come back, it's another episode of Power Politics brought to us by Scribe Video Center. You can continue the conversation on social media. I will read your comments a little later on. We're going to come back with the Power Politics, but first, check out this latest episode of Freedom Journeys.
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4: My name is Monique Moore Pryor, and I'm the inaugural president of the Free Library of Philadelphia Foundation. I'm proudly telling Julian Abel's story. He designed the Free Library of Philadelphia's Parkway Central Library 100 years ago. He was born in Philadelphia in the late 1800s. Philadelphia was one of the few places that African Americans could get a little bit more. And so Julian and his family had opportunities that many other formerly enslaved families didn't have. He went to the Philadelphia Museum of Art and School of Architect Design. And from there, he got admitted into the University of Pennsylvania and graduated.

0: that it affected his mental state. At Duke University, he designed the Duke Memorial Chapel, along with many buildings on that campus. He also designed the Philadelphia Museum of Art. And so these grand buildings that really no longer exist. Some of us have been struggling of whether we should celebrate our complicated past with America and celebrating the 250th anniversary. But when you hear of stories like Julian, his accomplishments have influenced many architects that don't give him credit. A black person received an architectural degree over 120 years ago from the University of Penn, and how hard it is for many students to get into that school today. Being able to sit with Julian Abel's story, he gives me hope, he gives me courage. And so there's no reason that I shouldn't succeed in helping our community to flourish like he did.
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0: Hello and welcome to Power Politics. Scribe Video Center's oral history project exploring strategies for Black and Puerto Rican political empowerment in the city of Philadelphia. I'm Nicholas Steptoe, an oral history conductor for the project. We hope these oral histories will provide insight that might inform the continuing struggle for Black, Latinx, and other marginalized peoples' empowerment in the city and beyond. This is the first part of an interview with dancer and choreographer Ama Schley. In this first half of her oral history, Ms. Schley explores her childhood growing up with an Ile Ife dance company, where both her parents were performers. She discusses the founding of Kulu Mele and describes the work that the company performs. She talks about teaching young dancers as well as teaching at the University of Pennsylvania. Finally, Ms. Schley concludes her interview explaining Kulu Mele's practice of traveling to different countries to expand their dance knowledge and choreography. The interview took place on August 24, 2024, and was conducted by Sophia Becker, a recent graduate of Swarthmore College. Karen Warrington served as the journalist mentor. And now the first part of an interview with Ama Schley.
1: Okay, so to start off, we were wondering if you could just tell us a bit about your childhood.
2: Okay. I am also, I am a twin. We were born November 16, 1974. At that time, my mother and father was a part of African dance company called Ile Ife. So we were basically brought up in that studio off of 10th and Germantown Avenue. So my mother tells us stories about how we started off in the studio, in the playpen, in the corner. And then each week, you know, we create a hole in the inside of the playpen. And each week, the hole got bigger and bigger and bigger. And then we finally end up crawling on the dance floor. So that's my, from the help of my mother, that's the memories that I have of us starting in this dance community. As I've grown, my mother was teaching tap also in various dance schools. We grew up learning tap, taking tap class, jazz, and African. My mother specialized in teaching tap and African. And I've always had a love and a passion for dance and music. It followed us all of our life. My mother would always say that I was 7 months walking and dancing on the rhythm at 7 months. My twin sister, she wasn't dancing. She was scooting on the rhythm, but I was up and dancing. So I've always had a passion and love for dance, drum, connecting with, you know, how you connect with dance and drum. So we started off in dance schools, doing ballet, tap, jazz. And as I've grown, you know, I've started having children and I took a little break. 2001,2001, I started the company Kulu Mele. My mother and the artistic director of Kulu Mele are best friends. So that's how I was able to, you know, come in. And I couldn't just come in and start dancing. I had to come in and go on the side and learn choreography. So it took a couple years for me to get, you know, for them to incorporate me into their choreography. So I've been dancing in Kulu Mele since 2001.
1: And so just to clarify, you started Kulu Mele?
2: No.
1: Okay.
2: A friend of my mother's, Dorothy Wilkie.
1: Okay.
2: And Baba Robert Crowder. He's the founder of Kulu Mele. He's the founder, and Dorothy Wilkie was the artistic director. and I came under them. So they had a up and funk, you know, it was up and it was a functioning dance company. And I just came in and started learning on the side. And then eventually I came in and joined the company.
1: Can you tell us a little bit about what Kulumele is as a dance company?
2: Well, first of all, Kulumele means voices of our ancestors. And we strive to preserve the culture of African dance and drum. Share with others, learn new choreographies, new different genres of, you know, dance, and show to the community by performing. We travel a lot to learn choreography and bring it back to Philadelphia, to our community. So most importantly, it's about preserving what we have and teaching it to, you know, teaching the tradition, teaching the culture, teaching the importance of community. So that's Kulumele. Yeah.
1: That's amazing. That's Have you seen community build around it as you've been there?
2: I have, you know, back then when I first started, we really didn't have a children's company. And now for about, I want to say, about 10 years now, almost 10 years, we have now a children's company. So that's the start of the, well, for me, that's the start of the community, you know. We have those who have, done this before us, who have paved the way before us. So that's the first community. And we're just building and trying to see it grow, be a part of the growth, to branch out. So yeah, the children's classes, the children's company is in addition to the main company. So that's, yes, that's I'm getting, hold up. That's the branch out. That's the that's how we, you know, continue the legacy by developing the children's company, you know, because we need to pass this tradition on. It's something that can, it doesn't have a period. It can't stop. So it lives on forever. So, you know, from my mother's children to my children to their children, it will continue on. So yeah, hope I answered that question.
1: No, for sure. Thank you. Are you good to keep going or do you want a minute?
2: Yes, next question.
1: Okay. So do you teach at the children's company?
2: Yes, I've been teaching since, wow. Before the children's company, I've been teaching throughout the tri-state area. I've taught at University of Penn for about 10 years. You know, I've taught, you know, different schools throughout, you know, the tri-state area for that amount of time. I've been teaching Kulumele children. Kulumele is called Omo Kulumele. Omo means child, children. So the children of Kulumele I've been teaching for, I want to say, about 8-9 years now. And I'm still teaching them. And I don't want to stop. Yeah.
1: And have you seen like a difference, or I don't know, I'm curious just what your feelings are about teaching different age groups, because Omokulumele is younger children, right?
2: Yes. So and within the company, within the children's company, we have two groups. We have ages from 2, or if you can count from 1 to 4 and you know your right from your left, you can start. So my granddaughter started at the age of 2. So we have the first class is from 2 to about 8 or 10. The next group is 10 to teenagers. So I started off by keeping them separate, teach one class here, and then, but I've noticed I've just combined or allowed them to dance together just so they can get a feel, you know, of how, you know, I want them, my babies, to look and see where they're going, you know, see what's next in their chapter. So I like to combine the two classes sometimes. And then I also like to keep them separate so they can shine. And then my oldest one can shine. So yes, for the most part, they are separate. Mm-hmm. They are separate.
1: And then what about teaching at Penn? That would be university students.
2: Oh, right? Yeah. That was amazing. They were all in the same group because they were about the same age, but they were all beginners. So it was very exciting for me because I love to teach. I always say, I don't care how long I've been dancing, I am a student first. I'm always learning. Up until this day, I will say that. So when I teach, I like to explain that I like to teach beginners, you know, I like to teach the basics. I like to show them where it comes from, of course. I like to show them, you know, you just can't get out there and start flying off, you know, hands and feet and head. No. You know, there's a certain way to learn any type of choreography. And that's why I like to teach beginners, because first of all, the confidence, you know, some of them are shy, never done this before. So that's the first thing, to break that, you know, to allow them to be comfortable, and to start from the basics, from right foot, left foot, 1, 2, 3, you know, from the basics, and then we grow from there. So that way we are all on the same level and we're growing together. It's so important when teaching. So that's why I really enjoy teaching at University of Penn, you know, because they appreciate it. They appreciate how you know, I did not start coming in, you know, thinking I'm, you know, this big bad dancer and y'all do what I say. No. I can tell that they love how the process went. Yeah, I can tell they were very appreciative and it showed in their performance. Yeah.
1: That's great. Shifting gears a little bit, I wanted to ask about how you had mentioned that Kulumele will travel and learn different dance from that and bring that back to Philadelphia. Mm-hmm. Could you talk a bit more about the travel, if any of it stood out to you? I'd seen on some of your profiles about the 2008 Guinea trip, but whatever you feel.
2: The Guinea trip was, that was my first big trip going out of the U.S. And we were to go there learn a piece, and bring it back and perform the piece. So my role was to go, because some of us were not able to go. It was just a handful of us. So my responsibility was to go and learn the technique, song, and bring it back to the remaining members of the company, teach them, and then we performed the piece. We stayed there for about, I want to say, 10 days. It was about 8 to 10 days we stayed there. It was very hard work. But I knew that was, I knew that's what I want to continue to do. You know, everything that we want to learn, or, you know, everything we want to, any type of style of dance is not here in Philadelphia. We have to go, you know, or bring someone in. But I like to travel. I like to travel. I like to learn their culture, learn their traditions, learn their technique, learn, you know, the drumming and the information behind what we're doing. That's very important also. And bring it back. So, yeah, that trip was very important for me, because that showed me that that's something that I want to continue to do. That showed me that that's something that's important for what we are doing as an African dance company. We can't just get on stage and just start again flying around and we have no meaning behind it. So traveling is, for me, something that I don't want to stop. You know, again, the whole company sometimes can go. It's okay, as long as I'm there, you know, and I'm able to bring that back. That's my responsibility. You know, as dance captain of this company now, that's my role, and I take it very seriously because I know how important it is, you know, to continue growing within the company. Yeah, so that trip was very important for me. It opened my eyes to see what I really want to do in the near future.
1: Mm-hmm. You mentioned sort of learning more about, like, the meaning and the intention behind mm-hmm. the things that you were learning. Could mm-hmm. you talk a little bit more about that?
2: Each dance that we learn, there, it's a reason why they dance. It's a reason, whether you're going to Africa, Cuba, we went to Puerto Rico, there's a reason behind their tradition, their style, their life, you know. And it's important for us to have that understanding. Even before we start doing steps, it's important for us to have that understanding of where it came from, why do you do this, when do you do this, so we can pass not just the choreography, but some of the history that the choreography we learned came from. You know, we don't want to go, we don't want to do anything halfway. You know, we want to have a full circle around whatever we're doing. You know, it's, again, it's not just dance, you know, it's not just drum. It's, you know, it's the meaning behind it, which is more important for me than the choreography.
1: For sure.
2: Yeah.
1: And so you bring that back to the other dancers. Is, how do you guys portray that in the pieces that you do?
2: How do we...
1: Like, does that meaning get passed on to the viewers of the dance?
2: Oh, absolutely. Sometimes, like, okay, for example, when we went to Guinea, we learned a story called Mali Sajo. Mali Sajo was about a hippo. And a hippo was bringing blessings to this village. And there was a husband and wife, and the wife fell in love with the hippo. And just because how he was able to bring blessings to. So the husband got jealous and he ended up killing the hippo. And it was a drought. So all that we had to portray on stage, you know. So we had to learn how to act. Drama. So the audience can see and understand what's going on. Now, sometimes when we learn a piece, we don't show the meaning through drama. As long as we have an understanding on why we're doing this, then, you know, that's that. But then sometimes we also have, like I said, Mari Sajo, we had to really act out a piece. Now, when it comes to Afro-Cuban dance, that's more because you're dealing with different elements with Afro-Cuban. For example, if we were to do a deity, some type of force of nature when it comes to Afro-Cuban. For example, Oya is a deity. It's a guardian angel that represents the wind, represents fierceness, represents a warrior. So we will have to portray that in our movements. But, you know, that's different from West African. West African, sometimes if you understand the meaning and know why and when and you know, why, the why and the when, then do the piece. You know, we can do the piece without showing any type of, you know, drama or, you know, yeah, without showing any acting, drama. Just go out there and do the piece because we have an understanding about the piece, if that makes sense.
1: Yeah, definitely. Yeah.
0: You've been listening to an interview with dance and choreographer Alma Schley. The interview was conducted by Sophia Becker, a recent graduate of Swarthmore College. And Karen Warrington served as a journalist mentor. Tune in next week for another Power Politics interview. Power Politics is a project of Scribe Video Center. The journalist mentors for Power Politics are Joseph P. Blake and Barbara Grant. Karen Warrington is the senior journalist mentor. Previous journalist mentors include Lynn Washington, Victor Vasquez Hernandez, and Ariel Arnault. Dan Papa is the technical director at Scribe. Charlie Rabiteau and Lou Ayatrola are Scribe's technical coordinators. The Power Politics theme was composed by and performed by Guthrie Ramsey and Vince Anthony. Dylan Lewis is the project coordinator. Louis Messiah is the journalist mentor and the project director of Power Politics. Senator Vincent Hughes was the inspiration for Power Politics, and the late Hishimu Jeremoji provided guidance for this project. I'm Nicholas Steptoe, an oral history conductor. If you like what you hear or have any questions, be sure to let us know by sending an email to oralhistory@scribe.org or give us a call at 215-222-4201. 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

0: Welcome back. This is the Midday Break Room here on WURD, Progressive Black Talk Media. Just as I opened my mouth, I realized I had something in the corner of my mouth. Let me get myself together. Welcome back. Thank you so much for joining us today on the program. I'm Tiffany Bacon. Big shout out to the folks at Scribe Video Center for providing us each and every week with new episodes of Power Politics. Great episode today. So thank you so much for that. It is my pleasure to welcome my next guest to the program. Excuse me. Get it together, girl. My next guest is an actress and singer who's one of the leads in the classic musical Chicago. Oh, one of my favorites, which is coming to town. And you got to check it out. Also, she is going on tour with the touring company. Welcoming into the program right now, Ileana Illy Criven. Welcome to the program. Can you hear me? Uh-oh. I don't think you can hear me. You can't hear me? Can you see me? Can you hear me? I can hear her moving around, so we're going to adjust it so that she can hear us. So, Chicago, if you are not familiar with this musical, it is one of my favorites. It is set amidst the razzle-dazzle decadence of the 1920s in Chicago. It's the story of Roxy Hart, a housewife and nightclub dancer who maliciously murders her on the side lover after he threatens to walk out. Yeah. Which lands her in jail, and she's desperate to avoid conviction. This musical has been around for quite some time. It is quite lively, and perhaps you remember the film version of it that featured Richard Gere, Catherine Zeta-Jones, and Queen Latifah. Big shout out to Queen Latifah because she did get an Oscar nomination for her role. What a great show. If you're big on musicals, it's probably up there with one of your favorites. If not, it's something to definitely dive into. It is a lot of fun. So we're going to get our guests, I don't know what's going on. I got a little something in my throat right now. So please forgive the pauses. I'm trying to get it together. I have water in the back. I'll get that in a second. But as we are waiting for our next guest to come on, I do want to take your comments about our other main topic of the day. Our water cooler topic of the day is about parenting. And boy, do you have a couple of things to say. Big shout out to the folks who are in the comments. Miss Phyllis is joining us. Miss Joanne is here. Heard a comment from Miss Veronica earlier. Yvette is here. Jennifer Herring has joined us in the chat. Joey Dixon, Miss Cynthia Logan. Always love to see you in the chat. Miss Cynthia Raphael is here. Malcolm White and many others. Let's see. Let's go to Phyllis, who says, I feel discipline is where you speak with your child to tell them you're going to take something away, some of the things away that they enjoy. Beating a child may lead you to getting your frustrations out on the child and cause them harm. Absolutely. That's one of the things that Nile and I were talking about in the previous break before we went to Power Politics, how the whoopings can damage the child, especially if you are angry at whatever it is they did or did not do. And that is one of the main dangers, because now you're really whooping them out of frustration, like what Miss Phyllis said, and more harm can happen. More than a few folks either ran away because of the severe beatings or resent their parents as a result of the severe beating. So those are some of the consequences of that. But, you know, the great whooping debate continues. Some folks have totally moved away from it. I gave an example of my own family upbringing. I didn't get the strap that much, but I did get it. I had a couple of whoopings. When I was not minding my mom, I was a little too spirited at times, a little too much to say. It was, you know, a child should stay in a child's place. Certain things I couldn't speak on, had no business being in certain conversations, or just did not listen to what my mother said. And in other instances, you know, I had to learn how to stand up and say, Mom, you were wrong. Imagine that little kid telling their mom, you're wrong. You got the situation wrong. My mom, love her to life. She did listen. When she realized that she had the situation wrong, she greatly apologized in those moments. And I'm sure if she remembers those moments right now, she would say, I'm glad that my daughter showed some growth in being able to speak up for herself when things are wrong. But yeah, damage can happen. And mind you, when my brother came around, there was a shift in her mentality. There was a shift in my parents' mentality about not using whoopings as a way of enacting discipline. Both of us ended up being pretty well disciplined youth. But yeah, in some cases, I still see people who say when a child is really out of control, they need to get the strap. I'm curious about your thoughts on that, because it's still something that is up for debate. Now, granted, the extra caveat to it now is somebody can call DHS and say you're abusing your child. And then there's a lot of conversation around other people getting involved in the way that you discipline your child. I've heard a lot of conversation about that. I'm curious about your thoughts. You can reach out by posting your comment on our social media page. Facebook is where we are live. We are also live on wordradio.com. 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This is part of our water cooler conversation for the day. All right, I want to check in to see if my next guest is available and can hear me now. Let's see, can you hear me?
1: I can. Good morning.
0: Fantastic. Welcome, welcome, welcome. Thank you so much for being here. Just to reintroduce you, we have Illy Criven, who is an actress and singer, currently one of the leads in the classic musical Chicago. Welcome.
1: Thank you so much. To be here this morning.
0: Not a problem. I started to talk about, so let me just say, we have a water cooler conversation going, which is about parenting, which is about specifically in the Black community, whether or not you get the strap, whether or not you get that belt to the behind when you are not minding your mama or your daddy. And where you sit on that, this conversation developed out of LaShawn McCoy's comments about the Michael movie, where his beatings were very strongly depicted in the film. So before we get into Chicago, I'm just curious about your thoughts. Were you a child that they got a whooping when you didn't do what you were supposed to do?
1: I never did anything wrong, so no.
0: God bless you. Can't say that was me. Yeah. God bless you.
1: Yes, I was. Like, my family was just not to that extreme. Mm-hmm. that you saw in the movie, but maybe a pat on the back, unless you were maybe really, you know, out of control or whatever. But yeah, so that was in my family. Yes, we did. Mm-hmm.
0: Okay. Yeah. Well, it's something about it's still up for debate, but yes, one of the things. Yeah, it's still a thing. And now that the Michael movie is out and so many millions of people have seen it, it's mm-hmm. back up in the debates cycle. Yeah. But one thing is not debatable is how awesome Chicago is as a musical. I often reference the film with oh my goodness, now I'm saying all these things and I can't remember. with Queen Latifah, she received an Oscar nomination for her role. But talk about your role in Chicago and how you got there.
1: Oh, yes, thank you, of course. So my story is kind of long as to how I got here. I'm in the role, but I'll begin. I'll try to do the shortened version of it. So the producer of this show actually has a theater in Florida that was doing this show, and I got a call to audition. I booked it. That was 2019. And then, you know, years later, you know, you do a lot of things in between in this business. And sometime in 2020, I was told that they were, you know, or well, before that, actually, they were going on going on tour. I did not submit because I was a caretaker for my mom, and I was like, I can't go on tour, even though I did travel around with her, you know, to theaters where we could be just local. But touring is a little bit different and a lot more, you know, moving in and out and that type of thing. And I wasn't going to, you know, put her through all of that. And so I did not submit for that. And then somewhere toward the end of 2022, middle of 2022, I was asked to submit for it by the producer. And he said, you know, it's going to go to Japan and it's going to go to Korea. Wow. And I was like, well, let me see if my family can, you know, step in and care for her, then I'll submit. And they were, you know, of course, willing to. And I submitted, but he didn't realize at the time that they actually had already found a young lady for the role. So they were like, don't worry, you know, this is a very long tour. We're going to keep you in our files, which they did. So 2023 comes around and I'm working in St. Louis doing what I'd written. And I picked up my phone and my friend was on there. I had butt dialed him somehow. And he said, hey, have you called the producer? They've been trying to reach you for a few days. And I'm like, whoa. And so I literally hung up on him and called. And she said, so she has a family and she's a nurse. And the lady that was currently in the role, and they asked me, she's got, you know, she wanted to go back to her other life. And I said, pick me. I want to go, because it was going to Seoul, South Korea. And I was overwhelmed with excitement for that. And so my opening was in Seoul. I had like a week of boot camp, jumped into the role.
0: Wait, I'm sorry. I hate to do it. I got to put a pin in that. I'm sorry. I got to put a pin in really quick because I have to go to commercial break. When we come back, I want to hear a little bit more about your role as Mama Morton.
1: Gotcha.
0: Yep, in Chicago. We got to go to break. We'll come right back as we continue with our conversation here on the Midday Break Room. We'll be right back after this.
2: Hello, Philadelphia. This is Chairman Omar Sabir. Tune in this Saturday from 8 a.m. to 9 a.m. for Conversations with the Commissioners. We're providing information and answering your questions about the May 19th election cycle. 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

0: here in Philly for a limited run, May 12th through May 17th at the Forest Theater. Tell us why people need to come check out this show, especially people who've never seen either the movie or the live musical production. Oh, we are missing your audio. Gonna have to unmute you there. There we go. That's all right. Yep, I can hear you now.
1: Oh, perfect. Thank you. Chicago the Musical is actually the longest running musical on Broadway right now. It's about to hit 30 years.
0: Wow.
1: So, yeah, it's been around a really long time. It's gone through many different incarnations with the choreography and some of the set thing change, you know, just in the time, the costumes, those type of things. But it's a spectacular story. It's actually based on a true story of two performers. One was a vaudeville performer and one wanted to be, who ended up being a vaudeville performer back in the 1920s in Chicago. So it really is very interesting the way that they wrote this story, because it really makes the audience think, and it absolutely, you can really kind of compare it to a lot of things going on today politically, even though it's entertaining in the way that it's entertaining, because these two women who committed horrific crimes, you know, they murdered people. One murdered one, one murdered two. Doesn't matter, murder is, you know, it's horrific either way. But they find my character, Matron Mama Morton, who is the one in the prison who can help them find the best lawyer, because they've done the worst crime, so they're going to need the best lawyer. They're going to have some money, though. She's got her favorite. She doesn't charge as much, but she's a businesswoman, so she's got to have the money, and they've got to have the money to pay him, because he's not cheap. Right. So she finds them the lawyer. She keeps the ball rolling. They need to stay in the papers, which is all there was at that time, was newspapers and television.
0: Not television, newspaper and radio.
1: And so they need to stay in there, because that's what's going to keep the excitement and keep all, you know, because that was the celebrity of the time, kind of like today, the TV is the celebrity of the time, or the movie screen. And so that's my job, that's my role, is to be the mama, to stay, you know, on top of everything, and then just to make them understand at the end that they may have to work together to get this going. So yeah, it's a fascinating story, amazing music, and it's by Fosse choreography inspired, but it was directed choreographed by Anne Rankin, who passed away a few years ago. And it's really amazing. The dancers are amazing. The singing, it's everything that you're going to want in a musical, and a fantastic story.
0: Absolutely. Yeah. Love it, love it, love it. Lots of classic songs. People got to go check you out for sure, because you're only going to be here from May 12th until May 17th at the Forest Theater. If you go to ensembleartsphilly.org, you can find out more about tickets. Like I said, it is one of my favorites. I didn't realize is it almost or at 30 years?
1: It's almost next year.
0: Next year is 30 years. Okay, because right on its heels is The Lion King. The Lion King is right on its heels.
1: Lion King, but Lion King started, it's on its heels, but this show started on Broadway in the 70s. So Lion King is a little bit started in the 90s. So it's got, you know what I mean? And it didn't close either, like Lion King then. So they're quite a few years apart.
0: Okay.
1: Because when
0: you said 30 years, that's why I was like, oh, okay. Yeah. So like Lion King will be 30 years, I think, next year.
1: No, I think Lion King started in the 90s. So
0: It
1: started around the year of Ragtime, the original Ragtime, which was in the 90s. I can tell you exactly where I was, because but nonetheless, still, that's a long running Broadway show. You know, it's still on tour as well. Beautiful. I mean, if you haven't seen Lion King, you gotta, you know, if you love theater, please go see Lion King. And please go see this as well.
0: Fantastic. Well, I want to say thank you so much for joining us. We gotta go see it at go to ensembleartsphilly.org for tickets. It's gonna be at the Forest Theater May 12th through the 17th. Only gonna be here for a little bit of time. time, but we look forward to seeing you in the show.
1: Thank you. Excited to be in Philly.

0: really soon. See you next week.
1: All right. See you next week. Have a great one.
0: You
1: no
0: too.
1: Problem.
0: Bye-bye.
1: Bye-bye. All right, y'all. You know, I'm a big fan of musical theater. So if you love theater, put that on your list of things to do. It is time to go back into time to find out what happened on this date throughout history. Want to bring in super producer Niall to be a part of this conversation. So did you know on this date, May 6th, 1960, President Eisenhower signed the Civil Rights Act into law? We have to take a long pause because this is the anniversary of that. And look at where we are. Look at what we're dealing with.
2: Yeah, it's really ironic that, you know, we're dealing with the things that we're doing now. I mean, in the age of talking about voting rights and it's really like the irony in this situation is really crazy. So I get it.
1: If you're furious about all of this, you should be. If you're not, I'm concerned. I'm really concerned. If you're not furious about this, I am concerned. Also, on this date in 1994, Paula Jones accused President Bill Clinton of sexual harassment. Well, that was a big story for quite some time. We're going to skip right on over to 1997 because both Michael Jackson and the Bee Gees were inducted into the Rock and Roll Hall of Fame on this date, May 6th, 1997. And on this date in 2004, the final episode of Friends aired on NBC. I mention that because I think every time we mention the show Friends, we always got to mention that it was inspired by Living Single.
2: I did not know that.
1: Yes.
2: Interesting. Okay.
1: Yes.
2: Didn't know that. Well, that does make sense because it's like five or six, like the main characters are like five or six people and kind of dissimilar to, okay. That makes sense. Yeah. I did not know that.
1: Yes. Our book of the month for last month talks about that. As well. The Black Out Loud book by Jeff Bennett. If you didn't get a chance to read our book club month book selection for April, pick that up. Gives a lot of great information, detail about the history of Living Single and just about Black comedy in general. But the chapter on Living Single, you definitely got to check that out. You'll enjoy that. And you'll also enjoy the chapter on A Different World. But yeah. Inspiration. Never did get into Friends. Sorry, I just couldn't. It was all Living Single all the time.
2: Yeah,
1: I've
2: like always like hear about like how great of a show it was. I don't think I've ever watched an episode, or if I did, it's maybe like a portion of an episode, but yeah.
1: We are living. That's where I was. Single. What we're about to do is live in this midday mix. Welcome to those who are just joining us for the midday break room. We are still having our water cooler conversation throughout the program today about parenting. The question is, what is the line for you between discipline and abuse? Specifically talking about getting a whooping. This all stems from the beginning of the show. Niall picked the clip of the day. It's a clip from social media, and today's clip featured LaShawn Jackson. LaShawn McCoy. Thank you. I want to get that right. LaShawn McCoy talking about his reaction to the Michael film, especially the scenes where Joe Jackson gave Michael a whooping and that Joe Jackson gets a bad rap because of his form of discipline. That's what we're talking about at the water cooler. Continue to have the conversation online. But if you're new to the show, or even if you're not, the midday mix, to hear the mix, you got to go to our app. So download it right now if you don't have it already, or go to wordradio.com. Our website, the top bar right there is a player. So you can play that and hear all the music. Today's music is mellow and smooth and groovy. 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Stick around. It's up next. It's the WURD Hot 60.
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4: Today is our first roundtable discussion for our book club. 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The author is actually about to join us, Jeff Bennett. Hey, Jeff. 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
6: 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But there are some real coons out here. 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

0: And welcome back. This is the Midday Break Room here on WURD. I'm Tiffany Bacon. I thank you so much for joining us today. I hope you enjoyed today's Midday Mix. It was on the mellow, smooth tip. I like to give you that. Middle of the week, sometimes you just need something to smooth you into the weekend. And hopefully that did just that. All right, it is time to welcome my last guest for today. Anyone who's ever lost someone knows that that is a heavy burden, especially if you love them tremendously, whether the loss happened through death, separation, or total breakup. Managing that is a form of grief. Understanding that that is a form of grief and managing that can be difficult at times. So my next guest is here to talk about that very subject. She is a licensed clinical social worker, certified grief coach, and leading voice in emotional resilience. Joining me right now is Herdeen Mercier. How are you? Welcome to the program.
1: Tiffany, thank you so much for welcoming. I am honored to serve today. I know this conversation that we are about to have is going to speak to the brokenhearted, and that's what I was called to do, and I'm ready to serve today.
0: Amen, amen, amen. And I'm glad that we identified that a breakup, the feelings around a breakup also constitute as grief, especially if there were real, genuine feelings there. You know, you share whatever the time was, it doesn't even matter the time. It's the connection that was there. Once that connection is broken, it is a loss and they stay with you for many, many, many years. So let's just talk about grief. In general, what is it that people generally misunderstand about grief?
1: That grief is not the enemy. Grief is truly your friend. And I'm going to explain that. I think oftentimes in society, we are running from heartbreak. Who's raising their hand to run towards heartbreak? No one. But everyone in life with a heartbeat is going to experience heartbreak. Whether that heartbreak is, like you said, a divorce, the breakup, a death, a job loss, the end of a dream.
0: Yeah.
1: Not having children. Like, there's so many reasons why our heart break, but yet society should be teaching us from little kids how to deal with it, and they have not. But that's my mission. My mission is to teach people that grief is not the enemy. Grief is your friend by defining it for you. Grief is an emotional response to loss.
0: Ooh, so yeah, when you lay it out like that, everyone has had some semblance of that, whether it's whether you're not talking about a romantic partner or not, because you could also, you said the loss of a career or loss of a dream. Think about the heaviness of that. If you ever in life thought, by the time I'm insert age, I'm going to be do whatever. And then as you approach that age, if you're not even close to it, there's anxiety. And as you reach and then surpass that age, then you fall into grief because you're like, okay, well, what is my life? Right now, I'm not the thing I thought I would be. I'm not the thing I planned for. I'm not with the person I thought I'd be with. The people that have been in my corner all this time are no longer there. So what does that look like when you have multiple versions of that happening at the same time? Loss of a parent, loss of a love, loss of a life goal, career, or dream.
1: That is an amazing question, and I have the response for you, and I'm so happy I do, because I think people don't realize that there's a word called complex grief. There's a word called compound grief, right? And oftentimes when we are experiencing those things, we think, oh my God, am I going crazy? I went to the kitchen. And when you have those complex grief coming at you back to back to back, you start questioning your faith.
0: Good morning.
1: You start questioning, where is the God that I praise? So you start doing those things, and you experience what I like to teach my clients is grief fog, where you get to the kitchen and you forgot why you got to the kitchen. The reason that's happening is because you are in a situation, what I'm saying here for the first time, you're having a grief tsunami experience.
0: Wow.
1: And in order to calm that storm down, you're going to need an expert to help you. And so one of the things that I have done, I've been studying grief since I was 7 years old. If my parents did not take me to a funeral, I would cry. But I didn't get it until after. That's what I was doing. I thought I was going to be a mortician. And so what I have learned is people need a space where they'll feel safe to talk about the grief. But what happens after the funeral, what happens after the breakup, what happens after the job loss is not support, but you'll get through this. You're strong. Don't worry about it. You'll get another man. But what you don't realize, evolution can't happen if you don't pause for the journey of healing. That's where we're missing. That's what we're missing, I think, in this society, is pausing to heal, pausing to release. And what I do with my clients is, or speaking engagements, or talking to individuals that I meet in the grocery store. I'm passionate about this. Right? Is my grief anchors framework. Is first, we tell the truth. Tell the truth. In order to get to a place where you can heal, you got to be honest about the molestation. Right? And who did it? Right? And then, two, you got to examine your heart. That heart anchor that I've developed is, we spend time looking at the heart, giving yourself permission to heal. You know, sometimes I have to remind myself in certain situations and my clients that, wait a minute, have you gave yourself permission to pause and heal? You are worthy of this healing moment. And then three, that connection anchor. I don't want to be the bearer of bad news, but you can't heal by yourself. You need community. And too often I am finding people in the grief struggle boat trying to do it on their own without guidance. And so that is important. And I have to say this, community can't be your best friend if your best friend has not resolved her grief with the death of her daddy, with the death of her daddy not being present. So who's in your grief community is not the same people sometimes that you hang out with and brunch with. Your grief community is those who are going to hear you without judgment, without telling you this word, just pray about it, without telling you, get over it. It's been 15 years. Why you still stuck?
0: Oh, Lord. I feel like, you know, there's so many offshoots to just what you have mentioned right there. More, I have heard so many times from various people that thing. Oh, it's been a year. It's been 5 years. You're not over that yet. That was 30 years ago. People placing their own values on your grief and then telling you under the guise of wisdom what you should do, or suggesting what you should do. What also comes to mind as you're talking is, if you are already in a compound grief situation, you have not shared all of the compounds, because one, you don't feel like you can share it with everyone in your circle. Two, you don't know that you're able to share it because it's so compound. You're still trying to figure it out. And in that space, you give yourself like just a little wiggle room between you and others while you're in a, let me just figure out what's happening. And then here come the folks that are like, you're not showing up for me. You don't really care about me because fill in the blank. No consideration that you might be dealing with compound grief. And then there are those who will say, oh, that's just an excuse. If you wanted to, you would. You hear that in terms of like relationships. You hear that in terms of whatever. What is your take when you have compound grief? You're trying to figure it out. but you are also trying to maintain whatever relationships are there, and they are then saying, no, you're not showing up for me. You're quote unquote a bad person. Not you're going through something and we just aren't connecting right now. You are quote unquote a bad person, which is now adding more compound grief to a situation. How do you guide someone who is in that? Well, you know what? I just don't want to talk to nobody no more. How about that?
1: You know what, Tiffany, this is such, what I have for you is this. I think the simple response is we have to teach people the simple words, stop policing my grief. Stop policing my healing. Stop policing my pause. Your heart is beating and I'm struggling for mine in the mental state of it to keep going. It's hard for me to just get out of the bed. It's hard for me to get from point A to point B. I'm only operating out of a state of automatic. I am not presently leaving. I'm living. So stop policing my grief. And you know how I said that grief anchor that I teach my clients? I teach them you have to identify who's in your grief community. Who might that be? A grief therapist who understands grief. That's one. Friends who are going to listen, once again, without judgment. It sometimes is the coworker. It's sometimes not the pastor. And I know I'm stepping on toes when I say this. It's not because they're not skilled. It's sometimes they over. When I say over, give the Bible, that they don't realize that God is close to the brokenhearted. So if God is close to the brokenhearted, give me this pause so that I can heal. That's the key. And then I also have to say this. Remember, grief is the emotional response to the loss. And oftentimes people make the mistake that they're depressed. Depression is a mental health condition that affects the mood, your thinking, your motivation, and your functioning over time. There is a difference.
0: So how can you tell the difference if you're especially if you're experiencing multiple compound grief experiences over time?
1: Okay. So remember, grief is the response, the emotional response to the situation. It's the response. The depression is the persistent sadness. You got to look at the time frame, the hopelessness that you may feel, the low motivation. You probably used to be outgoing and now you're like, I don't want to see nobody. I'm not responding to no text. I don't want to show up for work. And if I do, it's the bare minimum. And not using EAP to take a pause so you can heal, right? It's the change in your sleep pattern. It's the thought of worthlessness, and the list goes on. So don't, you got to remember, grief is a response. Depression is the mental health condition.
0: So grief can, in effect, spark a period of depression.
1: Ma'am.
0: But it should not be mistaken for depression.
1: Yes, ma'am. And oftentimes I feel, sometimes I have people come to me, they're like, the previous therapist said I was depressed. And then I hear what they're saying. And I'm like, wait a minute, you're grieving. And something happens to your heart, to your body, to your soul that brings on a liberation when you can put a name with what you're feeling. And I tell them it's the big G word. I just wrote a children's book called Mommy, What's That Feeling? And it's a little boy character on purpose to teach children to start talking about it, how to talk about it, what it looks like. Grief has a physical response. I may not want to eat. Mm. Our eating pattern may change in children too, but they don't have the language to tell us. Mm. I was having a session with one of my executive clients this morning at 6 a.m. And we were talking about grief and healing. What people don't understand, and I'm going to read it because it's...
0: Hold on. I need to put a pin in that because I have to go to break. So I want you to read that. And I want people, if you have any questions, we're getting close to the end of the show, but this is a very rich conversation about grief. Mm-hmm. Please stick around. It's the Midday Break Room here on WURD. We'll be right back with more conversation after this.
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3: A new online campaign is gaining traction with a bold goal, bringing back a failed airline. The website, Let's Buy Spirit Air, says it has generated $132 million in total pledges. More than 133,000 people have signed on with an average pledge of $989. Group's target is $1.75 billion to acquire and relaunch Spirit Airlines. The company shut down earlier this month after more than 30 years in business. The campaign says the pledges are subject to change and does not indicate that the money has been formally collected. Still, the effort highlights strong interest from consumers following the airline's collapse. For now, the question remains whether online momentum can translate into the kind of funding needed to bring that airline back to life. For AURN News, I'm Jamie Jackson.
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0: 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Great. 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
0: on WURD. Welcome back. This is the Midday Break Room here on WURD. I'm Tiffany Bacon, and my very special guest right now is Hardeen Mercier, social worker and grief coach, also the host of the Redefining Grief podcast, here talking about loss, breakups, and managing grief. You were about to share something really special with us right before the break.

0: it's one of the hardest things you're going to have to do is rediscovering who you are outside of the relationship. But my faith anchor says this: faith does not erase the grief, but faith helps me survive it. So I just want to be a reminder that the wealth, the mental wealth you can get when you do the grief work, is powerful if you invest the time to heal.
1: All right. So let's talk about what that investment looks like, what the, you know, what the healing actions are, and the various stages of grief.
0: Ooh, I'm glad you asked that. Listen, the stages of grief, when it was developed, was not developed for everybody that was experiencing grief. The five stages of grief for those very specific who just got a call, you have cancer, you have HIV, you have a terminal illness. You go through those stages. Outside of that, don't police the grief journey. Grief is this conflicting feeling between joy and sadness. How am I at a funeral, but I'm laughing about how the person lived and how funny they were, and I'm crying that they're in a casket? Mm-hmm. How? That's grief. It's that conflicting feeling that you are going through sadness and joy all at the same time. And how I open this is how I would end this, saying, when we learn to make grief our friend, it's no longer the enemy. And when it's no longer the enemy, you can live. Because I strongly believe that life is not perfect, but there's a requirement for us to live.
1: Let's just talk about the variations in grief. When you're talking about losing a family member, a loved one, family member, and you're talking about the difference between that and losing a romantic partner, and losing a friend or group of friends, or is there a difference between that experience? If so, what is it? If not, why isn't there?
0: There isn't a difference, because everybody's relationship, like my sister Lulu and I have the same mother and father. But when my parents pass away, we're going to have totally different memories, totally different heartbreaks, because we have a totally different relationship. DNA puts us together, right? And oftentimes we think, because we have the same mother and father, that death is going to bring about the same response. My sister Lulu is more reserved. Oh, me? Baby, I'm going to tear that church down. They're going to hear me screaming from the time I get in until the time I leave. I know that about me. So, and oftentimes you'll hear remarks of, oh, I don't think she's grieving because she's silent. She may just grieve in the shower. She may just grieve in the safe space of her car as she drives to work.
1: Or there could be a delayed reaction. I'm always putting pop culture as a metric for things, as a relatable comparison. When you say that, I think about the episode of Good Times when James died. And for half that episode, Florida was just moving around, handling the business at the repast. She was laughing and joking, and the children were like, what is wrong with mom? And she's like, leave me alone. And then when it was time to clean up, it all came out. It all came out with the smashing of the bowl, and it just, then the tears came. When you are encountering someone who is showing those signs, you know, who's definitely suffered a loss, but it seems like they're just moving ahead and nothing is phasing them, how, as the loved one, the village, how should you care or handle that person so that you don't make things worse? Like, if it seems like everything's okay, but you know it's not, should you say anything? How should you care for them?
0: You can attempt. I always say, give it a try. And if you're shut down, just show up. Continue to call. Because sometimes when you text and you call, they may not respond.

0: respond, but they're getting the message.
1: Right.
0: You know, still send the text, still send the call. Don't make it about you whether or not they respond or not. Send still the email. You can send a meal. You can say, hey, I'm coming over to help you clean, or I'm coming over to wash some dishes for you today. You need help? Don't ask, do I need help? Show up and help. Help. You want to be a village? You want to be a part of the grief community? You show up. You sit in silence if they're silent. You watch a movie with them. And sometimes they don't want to talk about the heartbreak. Sometimes they want to have a different area to explore. You can invite, always do an invitation, understanding that may come with a rejection of a no, but if you're truly a part of their community in healing, you do the prayers without them knowing, you can send a letter, a meal. If you listen to a podcast, the Redefining Grief podcast, you can send them an episode. It doesn't always have to be about the breakup, the divorce, the miscarriage. Like, this is graduation season. People don't realize that sometimes mommy and daddies are grieving. How? Conflicting, right? I am grieving because, wait a minute, I have spent my last 10 years, 12 years, my child is a senior already, leaving the house. Who am I going to be? What's my identity outside of them graduating? Grief. And they don't have a word. They're like, what am I feeling? I'm supposed to be happy. Why am I so emotional about the drop off to college? It's grief.
2: Yeah. It's grief. Well, you are most definitely doing the Lord's work. I know there's more ways that you can assist the community. You can do so with the Redefining Grief podcast. Please let people know where they can find it so they can listen.
0: Oh, I am on everything. iTunes, podcasts, all platforms where you can listen to podcasts, even YouTube. Our episodes go out on YouTube as well. I love to play on Instagram. You can ask me questions there. I am on TikTok, Facebook. I try to be on every social media platform, LinkedIn. I try to be there because I am really serving. This is my call. To wake people, individuals up to heal so that they can do what we were called to do and live. And that is living intentionally, victoriously with expectations.
2: Amen to all of that. Thank you so much, Herdine Mercier. Thank you so much for joining us today on the Daybreak. All right. You have a wonderful rest of your day.
0: You too. Thank you for having me.
2: No problem. Thank you. Hey, y'all, this is it for this week's edition of the Midday Break Room. As you know, our Wednesday is our Friday. I am so grateful for all of our guests, not just today, but throughout the week. I am grateful for all of you, for your comments on social media, for your phone calls. Thank you for all of that. And of course, as I always say, I cannot do this here without Super Producer Niall. Thank you for all that you do. Guys, do not forget, we are in the month of May, which means we have a book club, and our book for the month is called Honey by Imani Thompson. It's a thriller. It's a fiction. It's a book you gotta get. It was just released yesterday, so make sure you pick it up. Our panel discussion about the book will happen on Wednesday, May 27th. The author of the book will join us. So will Dr. James Peterson and a few other panelists. We want you to be a part of that conversation as well. And don't forget, tomorrow night we are broadcasting live. Tech Life Steph will be your host for a Philly Tech Week event. It's a Ready Set Grow event happening at P4 Hub. 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I want y'all to have a peaceful, positive, and productive rest of your week. Don't touch that dial. Al Sharpton is next. Bye-bye.

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0: May the 6th.
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0: Do you know what time it is? It's Al Sharpton's time. And for the next 3 hours, it's time to put aside all pretenses, deception, denial, or fronting. The time has come to keep it real on Keeping It Real with Reverend Al Sharpton. A very good afternoon to you all across the country. And good morning to our West Coast listeners, and welcome to those listening on Sirius XM channel 126, The Urban View, where talk empowers and becomes action. Because it doesn't matter what you think, what you believe, if there's not any action behind it, it is all for naught. I'm coming to you live from our National Action Network corporate headquarters in New York. For the next 3 hours, you can participate in this unique national conversation and be heard all over the world because we have countries now plugged in from outside the United States as well as every state and region in the country. All you have to do is call me at 1-877-532-5797, 1-877-532-5797. If you can't call in, you can go to the message board and send a message, like Alice Wade is already on the message board saying, "Good afternoon, Reverend Al. Always good advice for our young and old as well." Well, I try to, and some of our callers have good advice. James Thomas says, "Reverend, good afternoon, Reverend Sharpton, and happy Witness Warrior Wednesday. And warriors, we need to stand up and fight because we're in perilous times right now. Can I get a witness?" James, you got a witness, and I like that. It is Warrior Witness Wednesday. Let's call that for today, Warrior Witness Wednesday. I'm taking that one for the day. I like that because we need to ain't ready, or should I say properly, is not ready for being a warrior. Some are, you know, armchair revolutionaries. Some are people selling things that they know won't happen. Stuff, you know, just, we need to do this, that, and other. No good and well, I can't get it done. And then some of us are warriors. We deal with that's on the field. Fight the enemy that's on the field. Not sit up in the tent away from warfare, philosophize. And I think that it is important. I see Monique, is that Monique Green, says, "You used to work with my grandma, started the Meals on Wheels in Brooklyn." You talking about Miss Green? If you talking about the Miss Green I know, she did start the Meals on Wheels. And you're right, I used to work with her. I used to be a volunteer. She helped me start my national youth movement when I was 16 years old. If we talking about the same person, you had a great grandmother. Wow, that's wonderful that you would call in. Let me say this. Stirring news just broke. The FBI has raided the offices of the Virginia Senate pro tem, the president of the Virginia Senate pro tem, President Louise Lucas, raided her office. As we speak, they're probably still in there. It just broke. And now she spearheaded the vote yes vote in Virginia that stopped the right-wing Trumpsters from changing the district map in Virginia and getting away with it. They went with the map that she, Senator Lucas, and others championed. Now, I'm not going to say that I have evidence that it is a backlash to what she did, but I can say the timing is very interesting, and it just, I don't like to believe in coincidences. So again, the Virginia Senate President Pro Tem Louise Lucas, who led the yes vote and salvaged, in my opinion, democracy in Virginia just a couple of weeks ago, FBI just raided her offices. I have no idea what the raid is for, based on what we'll see if there's something there. But right now, I find it interesting. We also see that President Trump has announced a pause on Project Freedom. Now, Project Freedom was supposed to pull the last stops out on the blockade in the Strait of Hormuz, and but at the request of Pakistan and other countries, they're saying that Trump is saying that he'll back up and wait on the results of the negotiations. And he says that the combat in Iran are not over, but the U.S. could go in for two more weeks. Now, they had Rubio at the White House making this announcement, and we'll see. I think Trump wants out. I think he understands going in has hurt him, and I think that he's trying to find a way out. Now, you remember yesterday he was selling wolf tickets that, you know, they're going to do this, they're going to do that. Today, he's agreeing to Project Freedom being put on hold. And we're going to keep monitoring this. Now, before you get too jitty and before you get too happy, the vote in Indiana yesterday over redistricting, with five GOP legislators defeated, and Trump came back and with revenge in Indiana over the redistricting vote, he sent a clear message to Indiana Republicans who defied him. Five GOP state senators who opposed Trump's redistricting were defeated in the primary yesterday. This is a Republican primary. This is only where Republicans voted. Five of them went down against Trump opponents. So if any of you think that Donald Trump is in serious trouble with all Republicans, Indiana may be a bellwether showing some of them are going to stick with him no matter what. Five of those that would not identify with him lost in Indiana yesterday. Now, Vivek Ramaswamy wins the Republican nomination for Ohio for governor, and of course, he faces Sherrod Brown. And Trump, they again showed his power. He endorsed Ramaswamy, and the Republicans in Ohio went with Trump's choice. So he is not, he's weak in the polls across the board, Democrats, independents. But Republicans in Ohio and Indiana show they're staying with him. Good news for Democrats is they keep control of the state Senate in Michigan yesterday. And Green, who is a Marine veteran and firefighter, he defeated the Republican Jason Tunney, a former prosecutor, which keeps the control of the Michigan Senate under Democrats. So a lot happened yesterday. Let's talk about all of it and whatever else is on your mind and in your heart. And as I get updates on the Virginia Senate President Pro Tem Lucas's raid, I will share that with you. Let's take a quick break and let's open up the phones. 1-877-532-5797. 1-877-532-5797. Shopton, keeping it real. Warrior Witness Wednesday. That's the day. Warrior Witness Wednesday. We'll be right back.
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2: It's Sybil Wilkes with what we need to know. President Trump announced a short period pause for Project Freedom, the U.S. military operation intended to escort commercial ships through the Strait of Hormuz. He said the pause comes at the request of Pakistan and other allies to give space for diplomatic talks to finalize a peace deal. However, Iranian state media is spinning a different story, claiming the U.S. backed down because of Iran's firm warning. While the escorts are on hold, the president made it clear the naval blockade of Iranian ports remains in full force and effect. The Trump effect was on full display in Indiana Tuesday. The president waged a retribution campaign against seven GOP state senators who blocked a redistricting plan last year. The results, five of those seven incumbents lost their primaries to Trump-backed challengers. Meanwhile, in the state of Ohio, tech billionaire and former presidential candidate himself, Vivek Ramaswamy, cruised to a landslide victory in the Republican primary for governor. He's set to face off against Democrat Amy Acton in November. And for many in the heartland, the president's endorsement remains the ultimate political currency. The battle over the ballot box is also hitting the high court. Following the Supreme Court's 6-3 ruling in Louisiana versus Calais, which struck down Louisiana's map as an unconstitutional racial gerrymander, the redistricting race is in overdrive. Republicans in Alabama, Tennessee, and Mississippi are already moving to redraw their own lines. Advocates point out that black residents make up roughly 33% of Louisiana's population. Yet, the court's decision now requires plaintiffs to prove intentional discrimination rather than just discriminatory effects. To subscribe to my free daily newsletter, please visit SybilWilkes.com. For all the news 24/7, go to News1.com. I'm Sybil Wilkes. 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

given wrong. Vivek Ramaswamy did win with the Republican nomination in Ohio for governor. He's not running for Senate. He's running for governor against Amy Acton. And she's the Democrat. And he's supported by Trump. So that's going to be a very important race, Acton against Ramaswamy. And I was correct that Sherrod Brown won the nomination for the Democrats for the Senate, but he'll be facing John Husted, I believe I'm saying his name right, who's a Republican. So we're going to see a battle there in both the gubernatorial race and the Senate race in Ohio, which is going to be extremely important going into the midterms. Ohio stakes are high. I'm sure our Cleveland chapter, led by Marcia McCoy, our Columbus chapter, Cincinnati, all are gearing up to get people out for the vote. All right, let's also mention, I give my condolences to Ted Turner's family. Ted Turner, founder of CNN. CNN was the first cable station empire, news station all the time. He also had owned, I think, the baseball team for a while there, and he did a lot of different. He was certainly a pioneer in media and entrepreneurship. And I met him several times when I was in Georgia a lot with James Brown back in the day, as they say. And he was quite a different kind of character, but I wish his family my condolences to the family of Ted Turner. Let me say, by way of announcements, we are gearing up this weekend for Politics Nation with Al Sharpton. It's going to be burning up hot. What the primaries that just happened yesterday, Indiana, Ohio, what all this means, where is this going, and where is the redistricting going? Even some are saying, let's do a redistricting in New York. And since the Republicans want to do that, draw some of their lines out. I'm going to deal with that with some of the governors and members of the Senate and Congress this weekend. So make sure you watch Politics Nation with Al Sharpton live at 5 p.m. Eastern Time on MS Now, 5 o'clock Eastern Time on MS Now. And I'm going to deal with the Ohio race, like I said. The race in Ohio, Vivek Ramaswamy is running for governor against Amy Acton. And Husted is running against Sherrod Brown, Republican to Democrat. It's going to be, the whole country is going to be watching that, see where it's going. And I think that it is important we do. All right, Bishop Christopher McCarter is on the message board saying, good afternoon, Reverend Sharpton. Love watching and listening to your shows. Watching from Rockville, Connecticut. Thank you, Bishop. And I'm glad you're on with us, Bishop, watching and being with us on Warrior Witness Wednesday. Let me also say, by way of announcement, Saturday Action Rally, we are going to be there. I'm laying out how we're doing our brigades. We're starting voter brigades. There are going to be other mass gatherings that we're going to do. And we're going to do it on Saturday morning, the Saturday Action Rally at Mother AME Zion, the historic Mother AME Zion in Harlem at 137th Street and Lenox Avenue, 9 a.m. to 11 a.m. You that are in the New York, Connecticut, New Jersey area, come be with us as we do it on Saturday morning. You that are not in the New York area, you can watch it live on Impact Television on NationalActionNetwork.net live stream or on
YouTube/Nan. And let me tell you, it's important to be a part of these rallies. One, it energizes you, inspire you. And second, we give instructions to go forward. And we're going to be about 2 to 3 weeks more there at the church at Mother Amy Zion. And I'm so ecstatic that Reverend Malcolm Byrd and the officers of that church let us use that temporarily, because it's a historic site. They have the little museum there in the vestibule where Frederick Douglass spoke there, and they have the actual pulpit he used to speak from. Paul Robeson was a member of that church. Church is almost 200 years old. Paul Robeson was a member of the church. His brother, Paul Robeson's brother, pastored the church once. Madam C.J. Walker's funeral was there. She wrote in her will she wanted a funeral at Mother Amy Zion. Sojourner Truth changed her name from a slave name to Sojourner Truth at the altar of that church. So that is really an honor that we're doing our rallies there temporarily. And then we're going to make some history and go into our own building. They're fixing it up now at the National Action Network's House of Justice, formerly the Faison, your name.

We're excited about it. We want to, as everybody's talking about gentrification, we move back in the heart. Got a mortgage for $several million and put up some money, and others are helping us. Many of you listening have pledged $500 or more to help us or whatever they can do. You can do it at www.nationalactionnetwork.net. All right, that's my announcements and my appeal on this Warrior Witness Wednesday. Good way of being a warrior is to help with the building fund. All right, we're going to be right back after this. 1-877-532-5797. Hold up, the bishop, the one and only Tommy Lewis, T.L. Lewis, is on board in Birmingham at the Ministers Conference. He's being connected with you, about 60 pastors joining in. We still need you in our fight. God bless you. There's nobody like T.L. Lewis. Keep it. Tommy Lewis. Jesse, every time Jesse Jackson saw him in the audience, he'd make him get him sing. Tommy Lewis called Jesse on the next flight to Birmingham. Long time warrior. Love Tommy Lewis. All right, let's take a break. Be right back. Keep it.

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0: 1-877-532-5797. And of course, you can also go on the message board at nationalactionnetwork.net. At this, we are calling Warrior Witness Wednesday. I see on the message board, Happiness Donut is saying the haters increase engagement. Welcome. I welcome the haters. I really do. Because one, they increase the listeners, because everybody wants to hear what they got to say and how I'm going to answer it. And two, it shows you that how empty a lot of their points are. You know, some people can sound smart till somebody just raises a common sense question and say, well, wait a minute, make that make sense. What about boom, boom, boom? And they can't answer it. And they go into, you know, some of them just going screaming and hollering and calling you names because they can't answer it. The others try to make up stuff, not understand. I've been here a long time. I done heard all the makeup stuff. But welcome, welcome, welcome. Drive up our viewers. Drive up. And I think that it is in our interest to just try to see clarity. Like DJ Biggs, he's on our message board. Tell U.S. leaders, tell us leaders, I guess, from Caribbean Island, Africa, etc., who fought for Black Americans, always exploiting Black Americans. FDA Freedmen leaders here in America like penny candies. Well, I don't know what like penny candies mean. And I don't know. First of all, many Caribbean Americans were exploited too. They were enslaved too. Some African nations certainly were under the wrath of colonialism. And yes, some mistreated us. Some were under the wrath of colonialism. Caribbean nations under slavery. So I don't know what your point is. You got some blacks here that disrespect us here. That some of y'all do. So let me get this right. Y'all can call people names that have fought their way, because it ain't your way. They ain't nothing. Rather than have a discussion and find common ground, since all of us that was born here and have the bloodline, you claim the respect. So I don't get it. Y'all want to pick a fight that really ain't my fight, but facts will always outweigh falsehoods. Don't forget, all of the Caribbean was exploited, and many of them enslaved. And Haiti, all till Toussaint Louverture, and they came back on them. And many African nations were colonized. So let's talk facts, brother. I assume you, brother. I don't know from the handle. Let's go to Ray in Cincinnati, Ohio. The buzz. Ray, you're on Keeping It Real with Al Sharpton on Warrior Witness Wednesday.
1: Thanks for taking my call, Rev. Hear me okay?
0: I do hear you.
1: Good, because I want a lot of people to hear me on this one. When it came to the vote last night, yeah, Sherrod Brown ran away with it. Vivek Ramaswamy, he ran away with it, but he wasn't running against anyone. He was just running against, another Republican, which,

0: do that. Trump, and this is where it's kind of a head scratcher. Donald Trump here in Indiana, 5 of his 7 incumbents, you know, he wanted them out, and 5 of the 7 right. they're out. So my right. thing is, I would rather have an incumbent win than five non-incumbents. Is not, or Republicans is not going to be 5 incumbents from a Democrat. So I'm kind of confused on that, especially with the way this economy is, you know. And so I think he kind of screwed up on that one. You know, more incumbents will hold office than non-incumbents, I think. You know, I could be wrong.
1: Yeah, I think that's an interesting point. I think it's a good, valid point to bring up. Absolutely. Absolutely.
0: Now, let me get to Rachel Maddow, because what she said on Monday, and I'm on, these are my notes that I didn't have yesterday, is President Johnson, Lyndon Johnson, he signed an executive order that federal contractors were banned from discriminating against an employee based on race, religion, and so forth. Donald Trump, this is what Trump did. He rescinded that order with an executive order. Now, I want people to keep that in mind. In 1968, the Fair Housing Act basically bans housing discrimination. This is what Donald Trump did. He dropped enforcing that law.
1: Right.
0: You know, he dropped enforcing that law. You know, black unemployment is 6 to 7% under Trump. In 2023, under Joe Biden, it was 4.8%. And all you black folks out there, black MAGA,
1: that is not including the business contracts. That's just employment. Right. And you're up 2 points of unemployment under Trump than you was under Biden. And you're almost doubly unemployed to whites. And you're not even dealing with the contracts.
0: Yep. And all those black folks that don't vote and think that their lives, this is why your lives are not better, because you don't vote for the folks that will make it better. And you black MAGAs out there, just keep in mind that if you're discriminated based on, you know, a housing discrimination, it's not going to be enforced. There's no sense of going to the Justice Department or anywhere else to try to get justice for that. So why can't you understand that? I'll never know. And one last thing Rachel Maddow brought up. She brought up that black employees were fired. This is going back like towards Woodrow Wilson, was fired or demoted to lower level jobs, and they were regulated to separate and inferior lunchrooms and other facilities. Black workers in the post office was surrounded by screens, so whites couldn't look at them. That's I hope people heard what I just said. You know, they didn't want blacks looking at whites in the post office where both of them were working.
1: So and their taxes paying for it.
0: Yep.
1: See, the one misnomer that people have is that we're begging. We're not begging. We pay taxes. We want everything every other taxpayer gets. This ain't no begging. But thank you for your call. Happiness Donut said on line, no, I want to go to the first one, she said. All right. She says anyone with any sense of history would realize that many families were captured and sold, traveled on the same ships, and were unloaded in different places. So when you talk mess, it's about who? And that's exactly my point. We act like when we were captured in Africa and sold into slavery, that we said, I'd rather land in Barbados, and somebody else said, I'd rather land in Alabama. We had no choice. We landed where the ship landed. Let's quit acting crazy and fight the enemies that don't want us to repair the damage to all of us. rather than fight each other. Something crazy to me about folks that are more mad at other black folks than they are with the folks that continue to exploit us.

0: this day. Isn't that interesting? Some of them spend all day challenging Reverend Al and anybody else and have nothing to say about Trump. I wonder why. Maybe I have an answer. Maybe you do too. I mean, think about that now. You ain't mad with nobody. You ain't marched on no Trump rally. You ain't went and asked Trump no hard questions, but you want to hold us accountable. That's why I say what I say. That's why my folks is ready for when people want to be disruptive, because we know how to be disruptive. We will disrupt the disruptors, because it doesn't make sense. It don't make sense. I have disagreement with some people in the civil rights community, but I ain't gonna get out there and argue against them more than I'm gonna argue against those taking our civil rights, unless I'm somehow connected with those that take it, or I'm somehow ignorant, one or the other, of the fact that they take it. Akeem Smith is on the message board saying this is important. Says Reverend Sharpton, NBC News is reporting gas prices are over $4.50 officially. Officially now. It was in the $3 mark. This war has put us to $4.50. And y'all running around talking about Trump ain't that bad. No, he's worse. And doing it in the black, in the name of blackness. I started to say you ought to be ashamed of yourself, but I think some of you ain't, don't have no shame. You're shameless. And that's how we talk to you. Because we know who you are, and we know who you are not. You know, one of the things that's good about social media, you can get where people send these messages from, and you can look and find out who these people are.
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0: Good morning. Good morning. And good morning, Soulful Sunrises. I can't believe, but it is Friday. Friday, May 8th, 2026. Friday, May 8th, 2026. This is Soulful Sunrise. My name is Karen Taylor Bass. My producer is Fahim. This is where healing meets the airwaves. And it's Friday. And you know what happens on Friday, Fahim. What do we do on Friday? What do we do? We play. You ready? Uh-oh. What happened to Fahim? Good morning.
1: Yeah.
0: Fahim. All right, guys. It's Feel Good Friday. It's honoring Mother's Day. Let's get it. Stand up if you're able to. Bring the shoulders up and down. Up and down. Up and down. Up. Hold it up. Take a nice inhale. Exhale. Bring it down. And let it go. It's Friday. Walk into this Friday. Walk in. Walk in. Move your arms and legs. What? Yes. Have a seat. Thank you, Fahim and Johnny Kemp. It's Friday. We can't forget what to do on Friday. But yes, today the show is all about honoring Mother's Day. Mother's Day is such a complex day because so many people, it's not, you know, roses for everyone. We have folks who have lost their moms and loved ones and so forth. So we want to honor all those amazing ladies today. So the word for me today is unconditional. There is nothing like a mom's unconditional love. That is what we're talking about today. So we're wrapping our arms around the spirit of Mother's Day, celebrating Mother's Day. But as Deanna Williams said to me yesterday, Mother's Day is every day, every day. So today we honor the women who nurtured us, prayed for us, protected us, corrected us, fed us, encouraged us, sacrificed for us. Inhale right now, sacrifice for us. And exhale, and loved us, often unconditionally. Let me say this clearly this morning at 6:03 a.m. Soulful Sunrisers, as I welcome you to join us this morning. You do not have to give birth to be a mother figure. Some women mother through mentorship. Some nurture through teaching, some protect through caregiving, some heal through friendship, some pour into nieces, nephews, godchildren, students, communities, and strangers. We are all mothers of this diaspora. Today we salute the women who mother in every form. We hold space for those whose mothers are no longer physically here. For many, this weekend may bring joy, but for others, it brings grief, memories, longing, and reflection. So this morning, we honor your tears too. We keep you in our heart. Love does not disappear because someone has transitioned. Sometimes love becomes memory. Sometimes memory becomes the strength that you can call on when you're in a pinch, when you need to make a decision. And that's why the word of today for me is unconditional. The kind of love that shows up anyway. The kind of love that forgives. The kind of love that checks on you. The kind of love that says, eat before you leave. Did you drink your water? Are you dressed warm? The kind of love that stays rooted through the storms. This morning, we're celebrating mothers, aunties, grandmothers, bonus moms, elders, caretakers, mentors, chosen family, and the women who help shape us into who we are. And I want to hear from you this morning. The question of the day is, why do you love your mom? And if your mom is no longer here, what did you love about your mom? That's the question. Every time this day comes around, I think about my friends. You know, I think about Astrid, whose mom is no longer. I think about LT, whose mom is no longer with us. I think about so many of my friends, whose mom, Tracy and Michelle, and whose mom, Gilda's, whose mom has left this earth, their earthly body, but is still around, and so many other moms that are no longer here. I think about my grandmother and my great aunties who are no longer here, that literally, along with my mom, poured into me, and so many community leaders, neighbors, Miss Ann that I grew up with, that would stop me when I took the Q4 bus and say, "Hey, how's it going? Here's $5. I think about all those women and mentors who had made, have made certain that there was a seat for me at the table. And if there wasn't a seat, they gave me the playbook on how to get a seat at the table. So it's so much more Mother's Day. We honor the woman, all facet of that woman. And so I greet you with love and kindness this morning, Soulful Sunrisers. Can't wait to hear from you. The word is unconditional. Oh, you guys have lit up the chat. Okay, let me go to my producer. Good morning, Fahim. How are you?
2: Good morning. Happy Friday.
0: Happy Friday. Happy Friday. You're on a little delay in my ear this morning. How are you this morning?
2: Nah, just multitasking. I'm doing pretty good.
0: Yeah. So, you know, my word is unconditional. We're saluting mothers, Mother's Day, all forms. I want to know, what is your word? And what do you love about your mom?
2: Reset comes to mind, I guess.
0: Okay. Reset is your
2: day.
0: Uh-huh.
2: You said, what do I love about my mom?
0: Yes.
2: Oh, everything. She's like kind of been my my ride or die throughout my life. So it's always good to have that, you know, your rock in your corner.
0: Yes, ride or die. There's a song that I asked you to play when I sent the playlist yesterday. This is for all mother figures, because this is who we are. Do you have that Garnet Silk song, Mother Africa? A little bit of it. Ready? As you prepare it, I'm going to go in the chat. Good morning, my beautiful Soulful Sunrisers. And the words are coming in. Let me catch up with you. Miss Sir Sanders. Yes.
3: The Lord God, God Almighty, loveth the gates of Zion more than all the dwellings of Jacob.
0: This is a song for everyone. Mother Africa from Garnet Silk.
3: If you of Rahab and Babylon to them that go
0: is this Mother Africa?
2: It says Mama Africa.
0: Okay. So let me tell you about this song. Garnet Silk was a reggae artist. He died really young, really popular. He, in his height of his success, he was in his house and a fire broke out. He came out the fire and his friends, but they realized when they came out, his mom wasn't there. So he went back into the fire to get his mom, and they both perished. This is one of his greatest songs, Mother Africa. Celebrating all moms this morning, all facets. Right here, just feel the rhythm in your body. The things we sacrifice for our moms. He's like, if she's not here, I don't want to be here either. Just trying to get the rhythm as it comes in. I'll read. Sir Sanders Bailey, happy Friday. Miss Julie, good day, good Friday. Miss Julie, right here. Miss Julie's word is new birth. Mr. Allen, good morning. Claire.

0: Shaheen, please. Yes, to all the Mother Africas in the world. Miss Claire is comfort. I said new birth, reset, Fahim, me, unconditional. Alan Grisha, Alan is, my word is life givers. When we think about our moms, life givers. Ooh, how powerful is that compound word. Sir Sanders Bailey says compassion. Yes, compassion. And Miss Julie says, in the spirit of their band, the people whom compress new beginnings, many of the members, yes, Garnet, yes, of Garnet Silk are no longer living. Their songs didn't get, yes, the fully deserved recognition, thinking of all those songs that kept us composed. Yeah, let me tell you, he was about to blow up. You hear me? Blow up. If you've never heard of Garnet Silk, do yourself a favor, G-A-R-N-T, Silk, and listen to the vibes, the music. I agree with you 100%. Miss Joyce, good morning, everyone. My mom was an awesome homemaker and the mother of 12 children. We salute her, Miss Joyce. Miss Margaret says, Rosalie Cleveland, the mother of my neighborhood, wisdom, honesty, loyal, and a woman of class, living a legacy I am proud to pass to my daughter and granddaughters, nieces and goddaughter. Yes. Let me tell you about my grandmother, my great aunts, Lurleen Garrick, Mavis Morris, my mama, Rosemarie Williams, amazing women. Oh, my grandmother and I were best friends until the end, until the end. My grandmother had, when she turned 70, it was Alzheimer's, dementia, literally was dementia. But before then, wow. Wow, she was able to hold her grandchildren. I'm so glad she was able to hold my Sophia. You know, she wasn't steady then, but she was able to hold her. The dementia didn't set in completely then, but you know, she was older. But I remember leaving when I had breaks from school, going to be with her in a young adult, because my grandfather predeceased her. And I remember going for her when she got, like, you know, spinal tap and so many different things. We sat together. We were in the bed, comfort, open heart surgery. That was my baby. My baby. There was nothing that I would not do to have 1 second with my grandmother. So every time I see butterflies, I think of her. I'm so grateful for her lessons. I'm so grateful for her teaching. I'm so grateful for that legacy she passed on to all her siblings. My mother is one of five, and she passed that along to all of them. And yes, I honor Lurleen Garrick this morning and all my moms and all my queens. Got a little choked up there. Flo HB says, good morning. Her word is strength. And Miss Margaret's word is legacy. Yes, I want to hear from you this morning. Tell me how you're feeling, how you want to salute your mom. What comes? Sir Sanders Bailey's on the phone. Wait a minute. Full stop. Bring her through. Good morning, Sir Sanders Bailey. Oh, my goodness. What's going on?
1: Good morning.
0: Happy Mother's Day to you.
1: Thank you.
0: What is your word? I know your word, but what is your message to us this morning?
1: My word was compassion, because both my daughter-in-laws, they don't have their moms anymore.
0: Compassion. And I know for you, Sir Sanders Bailey, you have been, you know, that last, when we talk about different things from domestic violence or so forth, you have been in the storm, and yet you... Not even yet. However, you have risen to the top, like cream rises to the top, and continue to be a beacon of hope for so many people. So I salute you this morning. Is there anything you want to say to the Soulful Sunrisers this morning?
1: Yeah, I just wanted to say, I don't really know what I wanted to say this morning.
0: That's okay.
1: I just wanted to say Happy Mother's Day to everybody. And I have 5 sons, so I'm a mom, and I'm about to be a grandmom to 10.
0: Congratulations.
1: I just feel like us as mothers, we take on a lot. We have to take time for ourselves. I'm learning how to do stuff for myself and enjoy my life now, because I raised my boys. That's all. I just wanted to say
0: that's that. A lot. Listen, you said it all. We take on a lot, and you're setting the table for your sons and your daughter-in-laws. We hold them in our deepest hearts this morning because, yeah, I'm holding the same for my friends this morning. So I get it. Nothing else needs to be said. Compassion, as your word of the day is. Saluting you, Sir Sanders Bailey, and drive safe this morning, okay?
1: I will. Thank you.
0: All right. You're welcome. Ooh, saluting all the beautiful, beautiful women out there today. This show is the woman show. That's what I want to say it is. To our men, listen, you can call in and honor your mothers. You can put it in the chat, honor your wives, your partner, your loved one, your spouse. But let's just give a breath because there's so much that happens and it's such a big commercial day, but we know that it's an everyday. So wherever you are this morning, if you're just rising, if you're just coming up and sitting up and coming into the kitchen or getting into the car, I just want you to wiggle your toes and bring awareness into the lower part of your body. And then wiggle your fingers right here. And then just take a nice inhale. Inhale peace into your body. Inhale to the count of four. One, 2, 3, 4. Hold the breath and open your lips and just exhale here any heaviness to the count of four in your body. 1, 2, 3, 4. Take a pause there. Just take a pause. See how you're feeling, what comes up in your body. And then just roll your shoulders gently to the back. Roll it. 1 and 2. And then stretch your arms toward the ceiling this morning. Lengthen in your spine, rising, placing both feet firmly on the ground. And today's meditation is dedicated to the women. Just slowly bring your hands down. Wiggle the fingertips here. Place the hands on your heart as we offer ourselves compassion, unconditional love, a reset, a new birth, comfort, life giver, strength, and legacy. If you're able to, close your eyes and soften it here. Dedicated to the women, the neighbors, the loved ones, the mentors, the friends who have carried us emotionally, spiritually, physically, and mentally. And just reset by opening the eyes nice and bright, wide, and close. And take this in or repeat after me. I honor the women, the mothers who helped shape me. I honor the love that has carried me. I honor the nurturing spirit within myself. I release resentment. I embrace gratitude. I choose softness today. I choose softness today and this weekend. I hone in on what I need this weekend, this moment. I choose unconditional love today for myself and for others. And I remember the ones who have shaped my life. And I give them all love and gratitude today. Take a nice inhale here. Hold it up. Hold that inhalation in. And slowly open your eyes, open your lips, and blow out your candle. Allowing your body to settle in. Just move your neck side to side. Bring your toes on the ground. Lift up the heels here. Feel that stretch. And side to side, we're going to move the hips. And we're going to squat. We're going to walk backwards. Good morning, Miss Phyllis. Her word of the day is inspiration. Hope you're doing well. Happy Mother's Day again to all. Rise if you're able to rise with me. I have a whole lot of songs that I want Fahim to hopefully get through. Fahim, whatever song that I put on the list that you want to play, let's get some walking backwards this morning. It's a beautiful sunny day. It's going to be a little chilly, but it's spring. Let's walk backwards here. Just glide your feet as you open up the body. And maybe no song for the day. Not sure what's happening this morning, but we are going back. To all my girls out there. Open up your legs right here and just stretch your hips one side. And the other side. And now circle, releasing any tension on the lower back, and reverse. Bend your knees, bring your arms up for your first squat. Drop your shoulders, my girl. Inhale, tuck, exhale, low. Inhale, tuck. You're tucking the navel to spine here. The belly, come up. Three. Don't stop here. This is for us. We are all my girls. Five, tuck. Come on down. Six, tuck. Ah. Right here, if you know that song, we got to tuck here. Let it go. Wave your arms side to side as you open your body. Four, three, come rise. Two, one, and just walk in place here. Move the fingertips up and down the arms. Bring in life, bring the legs. Bring the arms up. Palms are up. What do you need this morning? Ask for it. Exhale, bring it down. Ooh, have a seat. I love this song. Miss Phyllis says, my mom was everything to me. She passed away in 1977 from a stroke at 53 years old. Wow, Miss Phyllis. Seems like yesterday, and I thank God for sharing her with me. Yes. Ooh, we hold space for you. You know, I read this book once, and it says that our moms are selected for us. I want you to take a breath on that. That our moms who gave birth to us are carefully curated and selected for each and every one of us. 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
0: 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This is where healing meets the airways. I'm Karen Taylor Bass, and I am so happy today we're talking about moms, our mothers, and we had two callers, and I apologize, I didn't even know. So caller number one, who are you? Give us your first name and tell us how we can salute you this morning.
10: Is that me?
0: Yes.
10: Oh, it's Balami.
0: Hello, Queen. Welcome back.
10: Greetings, Queen, and salutations to you, your mother, and all of our ancestresses.
0: Thank you. Same to you.
10: Here. Yes, and my grandmother helped to raise me. I was between my mother's house and my grandmother's house as I grew up, and I went back and got knowledge when I was up here in Philly, back to Georgia. My grandmother did not know her mother. She died before when my grandmother was a toddler, and my grandmother did not even know her own birth date. She was telling me she had to pick a date when she went for her driver's license because she was born in the country in Darren, Georgia, and she toddled around, and older siblings and her father helped to raise her. But she mothered all of us, all of my mother, her nine children she had, their children, our cousins, and that's the way it was. But my mom was a great mom, and my mom did so many things for me, and I love them all. I want to offer a poem for the mothers.
0: Absolutely.
10: It's called She Dare, and dare is a phonemic pronunciation of there, so D-E-R-E, but in the poem it also has the word D-A-R-E, dare, because I'm a wordsmith and I play with words. She dare. Many know her, yet don't. Fools stop in their tracks. She dare. Cats hunch their backs for attacks, but guess what? They won't. She be alone a lot, yet that's okay. Well, cause, hey, none don't know no way what to say when she dare done had her say. So she dare speak, then wait for the day. No rue, she gonna have her way. She returns to the place where she dare gonna stay. Her hub has been at the helm since 82. The wind has blown Zaza gently that time on through. The Hellenic fire of Ellen has ushered in the seven. Centurical, half beast, half man, brought joy over and over again. From the inner breeding grounds of the roe, father of justice been making a show, forged from pressure, pressure gone drop, underneath conditions gone past hot, stripped to the lowest common personality we got, well then reach down, draw she dare out from the pot, surrounded by limestone slate shell, baptized by fire of modern Nazarene hell, spin her on her axis, twirling out a would-be belle, who was saved as she was hurt, as she tripped, as she fell. Enter she dare and entourage. Well, they make the last collage. The final E in the N after the G in massage comes she dare in an opposite hodgepodge podge. Her culture was invented long, long ago, before those who say they know now even know that they had to know. It was known, it was grown into yo, baby, yo, baby, yo. And from inside out, way deep inside, there grew and grows a glow. She dear and bark and tree. She dear and him and me. And she dear, be. I want to make she dear my baby, but she be a fully grown womanly African American lady rare. She dare relate to the she bear. God guide her hand when she don't care. Hammerhead toe of her grandmother guard the head and every hair. She dare wake up in controversy. Well then, Jesus Christ do soothe the waves. Rock her, she dare. Don't she worry. Make you sure they all behave. Who that brought that gal down here? She want to. She was the she dare. And when we asked her to come, she came on her own. And when we asked her to stay, she did a gone on home. Who was it? It was she did. Who was it? It was she did. Who was it? It was she dare.
0: Yes. Snapping my fingers like I'm at a speakeasy, Queen Falami. People are saying amazing. Sir Sanders Bailey says amazing. Thank you for blessing us this morning. Happy Mother's Day to you, She Dare. Yes. Love you.
10: One.
0: Honoring you. This morning. Thank you for calling in and blessing us all. Have an amazing weekend. A special day on Sunday. But as we know, every day is Mother's Day for all of us. Peace and blessings. Take care. Ah, She Dare. Who was my next amazing person on the phone? First name and where you're calling from?
11: It was just Falami.
0: Oh, I thought you said another. Oh, okay.
11: I was saying it was another one after Sir Sanders Bailey.
0: Oh, okay. Yes, thank you. She Dare. Oh, Miss Claire says, Happy Mother's Day to all mothers and fathers. Yes, we forget fathers are mothers too. Well, they're not mothers, but fathers, mother and love. And sometimes it's just them, right? So we salute those amazing dads also this morning. My mother, this is from Miss Claire. My mother was a midwife, Miss Emma. She showed such strength and resilience in her work. My aunt Amy raised me. She was very skillful with baking and cooking and taught me well. She prepared me in every way for the outside world. She would always say, you must learn to dance at home before you dance abroad. They are deceased, but their memories live on in me. I love the way the older generation will always talk about the outside world, right? I'm preparing you for the outside world. And here I now, as a mom of two, always say to my kids, I'm preparing you for the outside world. It's funny how some things just are just passed down from generation to generation, culture to culture. Yes, I salute your mom, Miss Claire, and all the she dares. Miss Phyllis, Karen, I hope your Mother's Day is filled with happiness and many blessings. Thank you. Thank you. Thank you. Raphael, good morning to you. Miss Shirley, good morning. Sir Santa's already said amazing. Sis Margaret, happy Mother's Day. Wish that I could have recorded. I know, She Dare. Yes. What a beautiful gift this morning. You never know how you are going to be blessed with a word, with inspiration, with encouragement, with a poem. You know, and that's why I love Soulful Sunrise, because this audience, us, we give freely. Freely to pass it along to help and inspire. That's why to this morning's words are inspiration, unconditional, reset, new birth, comfort, life giver, compassion, strength, and legacy. We salute the fathers, the mothers, the grandparents, the aunties, the mentors, the neighbors, the community, givers of life and the community members, but also, as I said earlier, those mentors and advocate, that person on the bus who gives you a seat. You never know what anyone is going through. And sometimes grace and wisdom, especially for women, for us to be unpacked, because as we all know, our grandparents, our grandmoms, our aunties, our moms, us, we mother figures carry the burden silently. Silently. We keep showing up exhausted, loved while healing others, and sometimes not being able to carve out a slither of time for ourselves. We protect fiercely. All generation, aunties, they protected us fiercely. Even when they got on our nerves and we could not process why they were being so protective until we became older But they protected us and they gave us great nuggets that we couldn't understand when they said it back then. Phrases before we knew what affirmations were. They were breathing affirmations into us and they kept on repeating it, that as we became older, we took that little soundbite with us through school, throughout life, throughout marriages, throughout so many different experiences, and it made sense for us at that moment. They loved us while healing themselves, protected us while breaking internally. So this morning, if there is a woman in your life, a sister, an auntie, a grandmother, a mama, a neighbor, a friend who has poured into you, text her with the words, I love you, or thank you. Call her and just say, before she says, I love you, just wanted you to know. Celebrate her while she can still hear your voice. Don't wait. And on Mother's Day, don't just send out those blanket texts. Literally, identify five people you want to reach out to and just say, I love you. Because that will resonate more than the text, than the meme. So if your mother has transitioned, perhaps today is the day you honor her life fully by becoming who you always see yourself, she saw you to be. Whatever that is love. Become, don't wait. And becoming is not some big thing you need to do. Maybe becoming is eating more vegetables today. Maybe becoming is having a soft space to land. Maybe becoming is nurturing you today. Maybe becoming is being still. Being still so you can process everything that has happened this week. And I'm not saying take the day off. If you have 5 minutes to simply become and light a candle for that special person, woman, mother figure in your life, then please, by all means, do that. Because I'll be doing that this morning for my friends whose moms have transitioned, but also for my grandmother and for my aunties and for my dear mentors this morning. Sis Margaret, Mr. Kenneth says, Happy Mother's Day, beautiful lady. Thank you, Mr. Kenneth. And Mr. Allen, Happy Mother's Day to all my black queens. Yes. Bring it down. And he says, Happy Mother's Day to my sister June, Loreen. Sister June, Loreen, Kenesha, Melissa, Lauren, I love you all. Happy Mother's Day to all the sisters out there. Whew. We need a song. We need a song for him. Any songs on the list that you can play? What about some Tupac? Anything you have? Okay. Love this one too. Sadie.
12: In a world like today, it's a rare occasion to be able to
0: let's just breathe
12: like the ones that were around when I grew up.
0: And exhale.
12: But they live on in memory to quite a few of us. And this song is dedicated to those who cherish that memory. Early one Sunday morning, breakfast was on the table.
0: Yes.
12: There was no time to eat, she said to me.
0: If you feel this, just rock in your souls, our soul.
12: Filled with the Lord of glory.
0: Wave your hands in the air and alternate.
12: She'll always have her dreams, despite the.
0: When he says, Sadie, put your mom in that box or your auntie.

0: bring it down just a little bit. Take a nice breath. Just rock your body here side to side. I want to play more songs, so I don't want to get kicked off Facebook, so that's why I'm bringing it down. But Sis Margaret says, I am blessed with an amazing mother and mother in love. My friend Michelle says that all the time, mother in love. Okay, we can't do Dear Mama because it's a sample. We don't want to get, we wanted to play Tupac, but we can't do that one.
1: Oh, no, and she says, just saying that that's the sample.
0: Oh, yeah, that is it, right? You know what? Play it after. Like, what, let me just get through this. You're right, it is. I'm blessed with an amazing mother, mother-in-love. The mother-in-laws get a negative rap, not mine. If they were strong, spiritual women in our family and neighbors, I was able to inherit their wisdom and gift, what it means being a homemaker, mom, and friend. Lost both of them at 90 years. Oh, but what a beautiful 90 years. And we are going to play Mama. That is one of our songs from Voice to Men. And, you know, my mother-in-law, Leona, she was a strong, fierce woman. We got along. I had no issue with Miss Leona. She told me like it was. She told everyone like it was. She was such a woman. She wasn't warm outwardly, but when you hugged her, she melt like butter. And it's because she had to endure so much in her life that she had this tough exterior. But baby, she was the grandmother and the mother-in-love or mother-in-law of all. She melted with us like butter. A little bit of Tupac, please. Ooh, we love Dear Mama. How could you not? And you're right. Samples Sadie from the Spinners. Yes. Soulful Sunrisers, we promise to play Boys to Men. I know you guys are asking for it. We will play that when we get back so we could do our planks to that. This is the day I'm asking you to move your body when we plank or try to plank or do your knees. But we want movement today as we honor all of you. 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This is Soulful Sunrise, where healing, we hope, meets the airwaves. We'll be right back after these messages. Don't go anywhere. We'll close out with Mama and our plank and a word of reflection. We'll be right back after these messages.
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3: Last check, it was a sensitive situation there where in North Philadelphia, West Burke Street is blocked between 25th and 24th Streets. I want you to watch out for one another there. We've got a lot of folks on foot that would be starting their day, just as usual. Not a lot of traffic trouble on Fridays generally this time of year. Less and less of it as graduations tend to take on more of our attention and, of course, start to close traffic that would have been busy in areas of higher learning. Schuylkill and I-95 look pretty good this morning. Lisa Fairfax, Total Traffic.
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0: Welcome back. Welcome back. The sun is out. It is out. Soulful Sunrisers, Progressive Black Talk Media. Let's close out the show today with so much love. We want to play our Boyz II Men. Fahim was telling me during the commercial break, that is the number one song when he does a wedding for the parents, and also Dance With My Father from the late, great Luther Vandross. So we're going to play Boyz II Men, Mama. But Miss Phyllis says, my grandmother who adopted my mother when she was a baby was a beautiful grandmother who I'll never forget. I thank God for her. She wrote a poem to my mother, my little girl, my sweet little girl. My sweet little girl, surely the angels have sent you to brighten up my lonely days. What would I do without you? I will always thank God for sharing them with me. We salute you, Miss Phyllis. Miss Claire says, have a blessed day, everyone. Have a great Mother's Day. Miss Phyllis says, thank you, Karen, for letting us salute our mothers and sharing our memories. Absolutely. I'm thinking about my moms, my mother figures, my grandmother, my auntie, so many different. I've been so blessed to have so many women, all walks of life, all culture, nationalities, literally put a hand on my shoulder and guide me. And I salute them, you know. The word mother wears or carries a heavy, heavy tag. And not everyone is a mother. We're all mothers, but not everyone has had a mom or a grandmom or an auntie that literally has shepherded them. So we salute everyone. And some people always try to do their best, and we can't forget that also, that doing your best is all we ask for. And Miss Phyllis, Dance With My Father. Yeah, that's another great song, but we're not gonna play that one today. We are gonna give you, we're gonna do our plank, and we're gonna play Boyz II Men, because that was definitely the most requested song mentioned in the chat this morning. And if I didn't get to you, you wanna call in 215-634-8065. But here we go, Mama, to all of us and to all the mothers out there here and that have transitioned. We still have you in our memories. Here you go, Fahim. You ready? Oh yes, I love that too.
9: Taught me everything and everything you've given me.
0: Let's get ready for plank. I won't talk to one. This

Mama, you know I love you. Ah, love that song. Fahim, Miss Phyllis says, happy Mother's Day to your mom. Blessed and happy Mother's Day. Ooh, I love that song so much. Every time I hear that song, I think that was the parent song at my wedding too. So I understand what Fahim is saying. He's like, he always gets that request. Yes. Ah, to my mama, Rose, affectionately called. We love you. We love you. We love you. We love you. So grateful that you are my mama and that you chose me as your daughter. Love you so much. Yes. I just want to unpack in a little bit of reflection. Thank you, Soulful Sunrisers, for this morning, this Friday, as we just go through everything. And, you know, I want to just let you know that there is no perfect way to love. There's no perfect way to love. And when you're younger, we are so judgmental. I remember my mom was fierce with the belt. Oh my God, fierce with the belt, to the point that we had other words for her. But unconditional love, you know, unconditional love. I'm still here, not advocating the belt, but I'm saying back then they would grab anything they could find and take it to you. But there is no perfect love, no flawless love. But we ask for and we salute our moms today is committed love, which they gave us. Present love. They weren't on apps. They weren't on all these things. They were present with us. Healing love. Healing love. So I hope all of us can feel that warmth, remember that memory of our moms, because they gave so much. You know, mothers who worked two jobs. Raise your hand. That was my mama. My grandmother, my aunties coming from Jamaica, they worked many jobs, their main jobs, and then off to work. And on the weekends, they cleaned other people's home so that they could make a way for all of us to come up to this country. Some mothers raise children while grieving. We never know the stories what our mothers are going through. Some mothers had to navigate divorce, illness, financial hardship, loneliness, disappointment, and still made sure everyone ate and was okay while they cried silently at night. This morning and every morning, we salute the resilience of women, the resilience to go through that and still make sure that we are clothed, that we are warm, that we are loved, that we have a place to rest our head and a tissue, a napkin to wipe our tears, because we understand that nurturing isn't about biology at all. It's energy, it's presence, and it's care. Some people may never experience unconditional love growing up, but they found it later through community, through friendship, through sisterhood, through therapy, through spirituality, or a chosen family. Because guess what? At this age, you get to put together the pieces of a family that you need. So as I wrap up, I want to tell you, to every woman listening to my voice this morning, continue to nurture. Continue to have softness in your heart and find a place for you to have softness. Your wisdom matters. Your

0: be filled with healing, be filled with rest, flowers, laughter, good food for your belly, reflection and joy. And know that I love you, Soulful Sunrisers. And I thank you for listening to us, to me, to calling in to Queen Falami, She Dare, your poems. So yes. And let me just go up quickly with the 1 minute that I have to see your comments. Mr. Allen said, I'll always love my mama. Yes. Sis Margaret, Karen, I wish you happy Mother's Day. Sophia and your son, Sebastian, yes. Blessed with an amazing mentor, loving, beautiful, and you are. Thank you, Fahim. Your mom, wonderful Mother's Day. And thank you for playing the song, Mama. Mr. Joey says, peace. Miss D says, happy Mother's Day, Karen. Blessed to have a village of women in my corner. Same to you, Miss D. Happy Mother's Day. Miss Phyllis says, thank you. And as we go out, Fahim, we have 1 minute before we go out. Did we play all the songs? I think there was one more song we didn't play. Was it not?
1: I think the other Tupac song.
0: Oh, I thought it was I'll Always Be Your. Okay, I thought it was. Okay, well, if you say, you say. Well, here comes the time that we've. Do you want to say anything, Fahim? Did you want to send out a loving message to your mom, a woman, anything? Before we close?
1: Happy Mother's Day to all the mothers. I got my plans for this weekend on actual Mother's Day to hit all of them. But yeah, happy Mother's Day to all the moms out there. Hope you enjoy yourself this weekend.
0: Yes. Happy Mother's Day from our family to yours. We're going to take us out, as always, with Bill Withers, wishing everyone a lovely day today and every day. Flo HB says, happy Mother's Day to all the mothers and Soulful Sunrisers. Peace and love, everyone. Mwah. Happy Mother's Day. Take care.

0: This is Freedom Journeys, celebrating the lives of 250 phenomenal Philadelphians.
1: My name is Daryl Kwesi Burgee. I'm telling the story of Arthur Hall. Arthur Hall was the founder of Ile Ife Cultural Arts Center, also the director of the Afro-American Dance Ensemble. I grew up in that facility. Arthur was born in Memphis, Tennessee. His mother moved to Washington, D.C., and then to Philadelphia. Arthur was a very proficient dancer. He studied many different forms of dance. His influence in the aspect of African dance started with a gentleman by the name of Saka Akwe, who was Ghanaian, and he was an exchange student here in Philadelphia. At that particular time, you didn't really have African dance companies at all. Most people have come into African dance and culture by way of activism. There's a lot of change that went on in regards to black people in America. It was not fashionable to represent blackness. It was something that he decided at a certain point in his career that he would take that leadership role. Arthur started studying these techniques, that ideology of pursuing the idea of being connected to Africa. You know, at that time, there was no internet, there was no nothing. The idea of being able to go to Africa was a goal of Arthur's. 73, 74, he was able to take his entire company to Ghana because Saka Akwe kind of influenced him in that way. So to be able to go back to that would give homage to what he had learned. He had developed to a status in the city as a company, as a performer, even as a playwright. Arthur Hall did Black Orpheus when it was unheard of. The idea that someone from North Philly could mount something so spectacular was just utterly phenomenal. These types of productions were only done by Eurocentric companies that had the financing to do so. But Arthur was able to take people from the street and advance them into

0: incredible performers. Within every individual, he could see the potential in them. Once you walk through that door, you were transformed. Considering the amount of time that Arthur was able to do what he did, how many generations were able to benefit from that? The celebration of 250 years has many dimensions to it. Arthur Hall exposed us to African culture. By understanding the principle of culture, it led me to see the world in a different light, realizing that every race of people, every place in the world is defined by culture. It's culture. It was something that I couldn't get anywhere else.
1: You've been listening to the story of Arthur Hall on Freedom Journeys, celebrating the lives of 250 phenomenal Philadelphians. This vignette was brought to you by the Philadelphia Parking Authority.
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7: 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Y'all the definition of intelligence.
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here because you know something. What you know you can't explain. But you feel it. You felt it your entire life. That there's something wrong with the world. You don't know what it is.

0: Good morning. This is Solomon Jones on 900 AM, 96.1 FM, WURD. I want to welcome you to another edition of Wake Up with Word. Faheem, good morning.
1: Good morning and happy Friday. How are you doing today?
0: I'm good, man. It is Friday. It's going to be, you know, normal spring weather. It's hard to believe a couple of weeks ago it was like 90 degrees, man.
1: I know. That was just like a little teaser. Then it went away.
0: Yeah. So we back to regular weather, and that's good. Too bad we're not back to regular gas prices. You know, I went to get like half a tank of gas yesterday, man. It was $40-something, man.
1: This is not the time to be spending all that money on gas. We got that's Mother's Day this weekend, so we're already going to be breaking the wallets open, and then we got to pay $100 for gas on top of it.
0: That's what I'm saying. Like, come on, man. It is absolutely crazy. That's what's going on. Here's something else that's crazy. Thousands of newly licensed drivers in Pennsylvania, they've been told they have to retake their road tests or risk losing their driving privileges after PennDOT determined that some exams were not properly administered. Drivers began receiving letters early this year warning that without a new test, they'd have to start over with a learner's permit and everything else. Now, that don't sound like our problem. That don't sound like something that people did. That sounds like something that PennDOT did. They must know that one or more of the people who were administering those tests didn't do it right.
1: I'm surprised it's only 2,500 people they're looking for the way folks be driving out here. It sounds like it's about a million people that need to retake their driving test.
0: Have they hold driver's license revoked, man. I mean, it is some crazy stuff that's happening. That's how we saw that crossing guard the other day, man, doing his thing. Because the boys just stole the car, drove it through the light, hit the lady, had the kids pinned. You know what I mean? But all of that crazy driving, you know, it's like an epidemic, man. And you know what it started? It started with COVID.
1: Yep.
0: Yeah. You know,
1: I don't know what it was about the pandemic years, but that is when you started seeing people just driving away. So I'm like, do you not even worry about your own car? Like,
0: I know that part, because I'm looking at them like, yo, you don't want your car. And some of them got nice cars.
1: Yeah.
0: Like, man, you don't want that Range Rover. You don't want that Benz, do you? You don't want that because you are driving insane. Like, you don't care if you get that car hit or if you lose your own life. Like, I can see you not caring about other people. You know, it's wrong, but I can see it. But, man, you don't care about yourself. It's crazy stuff.
1: It really is. It's insane.
0: Yeah. So universities and schools K-12 across the country, including in Philadelphia, been impacted by a massive data breach targeting a system widely used by students and faculty. Thousands of institutions, millions of users have reportedly been affected, including the University of Pennsylvania. The hackers reportedly wrote in Penn's campus page that any university that does not wish to have its data released should contact the group before May 12th. So this is a money grab.
1: Oh yeah, it's a straight up heist in this case. So I would definitely if you have a student or if you yourself is in one of these affected universities, I'd lock that credit report and give whatever information you can so this is settled.
0: Man, this is crazy, man. But this is where we are. When you have everything electronically, people can steal you. Can push some buttons and steal your money.
1: Yeah,
0: you know what I mean. Push some buttons and stick you up. Or, you know, the biggest stick up right now is at the gas tank, because the gas nozzle does look a little bit like a gun. So you just, you said you're just sticking us up, Faheem.
1: Yeah, man. It's all type of skits online about that. Like folks pumping gas, somebody rolls up on them with a gun, and they start to take off the jewelry. The guy's like, I don't want that. Give me the gas.
0: Yeah, gas is straight up. They want your first kid. It's crazy stuff, man. The U.S. State Department going to start revoking the U.S. passports of thousands of parents, speaking of kids, who owe a significant amount of unpaid child support. The department told the Associated Press on Thursday the revocations would begin today and be focused on those who owe $100,000 or more. Now, to me, that's fair. You owe $100,000, man. You ain't going nowhere. You ain't going nowhere until you figure out how to pay that money. But they're going to soon expand it to cover parents who owe $2,500 in unpaid child support, the threshold set by a little enforced 1996 law, according to the State Department. You know, $2,500, I feel like you know, before you take their passport, maybe you add a little something extra onto the payment. You know what I mean? It doesn't sound like if you owe $2,500, you're not you don't have all of this money. Certainly you want to pay that money. You want to make sure that your children are taken care of. But it just seems like, man, the government is becoming more and more oppressive where money is concerned, and especially for those who don't really have a lot. That's what it feels like.
1: Yeah, and I think this is a law that is actually like a Trojan horse law. Like there's a secret reason behind this, because on the surface it seems like a good thing. Like, you know, I saw online people are like, oh yeah, that's great, you know, like, you know, people, if you owe money you got to pay it, or you shouldn't be traveling if you're not taking care of your kids. So on the surface it looks like they're looking out for the children, but I believe that's a backdoor thing to hit voting, because as we've been talking about, they're gonna start requiring passports to vote. That's what they're trying to do.
0: Yeah.
1: And making it making the amount where you'll get your passport revoked $2,500, that's pretty low. And what community typically has the child support issues? I feel like this was you know, it's a strategy behind this.
0: I think you're right. I do. You know, and as I told a story the other day, my father, born in the South, you know, passed last year, going through his stuff, and I see this letter where he was trying to get his birth certificate, and they could not find any record of his birth. Born in 1945, in Bartow, Florida, a town named after a Confederate soldier. He didn't have no birth certificate. So the very people who fought for civil rights don't have the documentation. If they're born in the South, don't have that documentation that's needed in order for them to meet the threshold that Republicans want to set. And again, for those who say that both parties are the same, it's only one party trying to stop you from voting, man. You know what I mean? And so why are they doing that? And why are they targeting us? We got to wake up. We absolutely have to wake up. Anyway, yesterday, City Council voted unanimously to hold hearings on changing how members of the school board are selected. The timing of the vote is no accident. Nothing in politics ever is. The resolution came just a week after the board approved a $3 billion facilities plan to close 17 schools and modernize more than 150 others. Council didn't like the plan, so they tried to delay the board's vote. That worked, but only for a week. And when the board met to approve the school closures, council members showed up to protest. The board adopted the plan anyway, and now council members want to replace the board members they just approved a few months ago. But here's the problem. This is not about the current board. It's about the governors and mayors and council members who came before them. It's about the underfunded schools and underserved children and underpaid teachers. It's about a country that never wanted black kids to learn in the first place. Should school board members be elected? Yes, but not because council's angry. The board should be elected because our students don't get enough of anything. And the only way to solve that is to make the board accountable to the people. But council is accountable too. They know, just like we all do, that some of those 100-year-old schools have to close, that many of the schools have to be modernized, that our kids are not getting what they deserve. So instead of pretending we're going to change the way the board is chosen, let's choose to work together. Let's choose to fund our schools. Let's choose to forge a better path and do what's best for our kids. We got a hot show for you today on Wake Up With Words. Speaking of council member Curtis Jones is going to join us. He is the interim chair for the Pennsylvania Human Relations Commission. Got to talk about that and more. Political analyst Mustafa Rashid joins us to talk about the mayor signing anti-ICE legislation and more. And Lindbach award-winning principal Vance McNair joins us to talk about what it takes to make an impact on students. And as always, we've got you, our listeners, calling in at 215-634-8065, a toll-free 1-866-361-0900. Hit us on Instagram at Onward, or you can hit me personally at SolomonJones1. Watch us on Facebook at Forward. But first, it's the Big Three, the news stories you need to know to kick off your day right here on Wake Up With Words. Story number one, health officials in at least a dozen countries, including the U.S., tracking dozens of passengers who traveled aboard the cruise ship at the center of a deadly hantavirus outbreak. Those passengers have dispersed across the world and were in five states as of Thursday afternoon: Arizona, California, Georgia, Texas, and Virginia. Health officials in those states said the former passengers, who are not being publicly identified, have not shown any symptoms. At least seven Americans from the hantavirus outbreak cruise ship MV Honduras have returned home. Despite the widening international response, World Health Organization officials say the outbreak is not the start of a new pandemic or epidemic. While this is a serious incident, the World Health Organization assesses the public health risk as low, said the director of that organization in a statement yesterday. The Centers for Disease Control and Prevention has said it and the State Department are closely monitoring the status of Americans on the ship, adding that risk to the American public is extremely low. So that's what's going on there, Fahim. You know, just don't start another pandemic, man. That's all I'm saying.
1: Oh, don't worry, because we have a president that knows exactly what to do in these situations. He has a great track record when it comes to, you know, deadly viruses.
0: Lord have mercy. And, you know, has backed America out of the World Health Organization. That's a bad move. Because as we saw with the pandemic, health can affect the world in an instant. A virus can spread across the world in an instant. And especially the way people can move now. It's not like this is, you know, medieval times when you had to get on a ship and it took years and years and you might end up in the wrong place like Columbus. You know what I mean? It's not like that. You hop on a plane and you someplace else across the world in hours and maybe carrying a virus with you. Backing out of the World Health Organization was dumb. But here we are. And so we're on our own. And hopefully none of those Americans who brought this hantavirus back, hopefully none of them get sick and spread it. But, you know, suppose it was something like that, it would be a mess.
1: Oh, yeah, absolutely. We're going to, you know, pray that it stays, you know, an isolated event as it seems to be, and that, you know, nothing like that happens. But this, you know, to your point, this is how, you know, COVID started, because of how easy it is to move around the country. It started off just like a little small thing out in China. Don't worry about it. And a month later, the whole world is shut down.
0: Exactly. Brings me to story number two. The U.S. military said it intercepted Iranian attacks Thursday on three naval ships in the Strait of Hormuz and targeted Iranian military facilities responsible for attacking U.S. forces, highlighting the fragility of the month-old ceasefire between the two countries. U.S. Central Command said in a social media post that U.S. forces intercepted unprovoked Iranian attacks and responded with self-defense strikes. The U.S. military said no ships were hit. It said it doesn't seek escalation but remains positioned and ready to protect American forces. Meanwhile, Iranian state media said the country's armed forces exchanged fire with the enemy on Qasem Island in the Strait. It is the largest Iranian island in the Persian Gulf, home to about 150,000 people. It also houses a water desalination plant. Iranian state media also reported loud noises and defensive fire in western Tehran. In southern Iran, explosions were heard near Bandar Abbas. Semi-official Iranian news agencies Fars and Tasnim said the reports did not identify the source of the blast. And so, I don't know. Now, help me out with this, Fahim. When you have a ceasefire, do you cease firing?
1: Typically, that's how it goes.
0: You know, this is you know, this is very fragile, and that's why gas prices are where they are, and that's why the price on everything else is up, because you've started a war out of nowhere and for nothing. You know, all of the things that you want now them to agree to, they agreed to years ago when Obama was in office. And that's the part that really, you know, it makes this whole thing tragic, because the people who are suffering are us. The American people are suffering as a result of leadership that is making awful decisions. That's kind of where we are. And so, you know, I went yesterday, like I said, got, you know, a little bit more than half a tank of gas. And, you know, it's $42. You know what I mean? It's unacceptable, man. We are at a point where the decisions of this president, the crazy decisions of this president, are absolutely hurting the American people, no matter who you are, where you live, what you look like. Brings me to story number three. This is about what we look like. Amid raucous protests Thursday, Republicans in Tennessee enacted a new U.S. House map that carves up a majority black district in Memphis, reshaping it to the GOP's advantage as part of Donald Trump's strategy to hold on to a slim majority in the November midterm elections. The final Senate vote unfolded as demonstrators chanted loudly in the galleries and hallways. Democratic State Senator Charlene Oliver stood on her desk in the Senate chamber, holding a banner denouncing the redistricting as a Jim Crow effort, then clapping and dancing. Other Democratic senators linked arms in front of the chamber. Republican leadership quickly adjourned the special session, sending the new map on to Republican Governor Bill Lee, who promptly signed it into law. Protesters in the galleries also had disrupted the Republican-led House as it voted for the new map, yelling, chanting, and blowing air horns. And so Jim Crow is back in Tennessee, and black people no longer can elect the person of their choice to represent them in that state. That is going to spread across the South. The Confederacy has risen again. It feels like Jim Crow is back. And the question is, what do we do about it? I want to know what you think. Give me a call, 215-634-8065. Have you talked to your family down South? Are they talking about this? What are they saying? And how can we help? You give me a call, 215-634-8065. That, of course, the number you can call to get in on the conversation right here at WURD Radio. And, of course, we are thankful for everybody who came out to our event yesterday at P4 Hub as part of Philly Tech Week. Hope you had a good time. We always love to see our listeners. Tech Life Steph, of course, running that event. And I know it was a great time. Free food, free drinks, free everything. Stick with Word, man. We'll feed you. We're going to go to break. On the other side, we're going to continue the show right here on WURD Radio. I'm Solomon Jones. We'll be right back.

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1: Well, many of us are going to be out and about after 8 o'clock in the morning on the Friday before Mother's Day. Other than that, I think we're seeing a pretty good ride in mellow traffic on I-95 in the city. No delays even really approaching the 5-minute mark in most cases on the Schuylkill Expressway. Going to have to be extra alert for rides that are not familiar with some who will be making such rides for travel purposes, especially near the airport, 30th Street, and bus terminals. Lisa Fairfax, Total Traffic.
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2: Happy Friday, everybody. Here is your current weather forecast for the Philadelphia area. Sun through increasing clouds today, just a little bit breezy and cool. Our high gets to 68. Clouds continue to increase overnight with a low of 51, then a cloudy and rainy day tomorrow. Occasional showers and thunderstorms, a high of 69. It does turn brighter and warmer again for Mother's Day on Sunday. Mostly sunny, a very slight chance of a shower at a high of 79. Once again for today, sun through increasing clouds, the high 68. I'm Randy Chepigan with your Philadelphia weather.
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1: 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It's about Will Harris, a small goat who believes in himself and proves you don't have to be the biggest to be a champion.
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0: Good morning. 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I want to welcome you back to Wake Up with Word. And we, of course, taking your calls at 215-634-8065. That is 215-634-8065. That, of course, the number you can call to get in on the conversation right here at WURD Radio and let us know where you are on these various things we're talking about on this morning show. So, Fahim, I'm in here, man. I'm working from home today, and I'm trapped in here with these cookies, Fahim. They in here, man. What should I do?
1: You got to, like, hide them somewhere. Put them up in the cabinet or something.
0: they just in there, man. They on the counter. She got them in a little jar. I mean, literally, you know, y'all get ready to catch me with my hand in the cookie jar. Yeah. I mean, like right now.
1: And you got your coffee. So it's like, it goes hand in hand. Coffee and cookie. Come on now.
0: I know. It's bad. It is bad. And, you know, I have really been preparing for this because I bought some ice cream the other day. So now we got ice cream too. You know what I'm saying? Like, all of that is just there.
1: See, that's what would get me. Because I like to heat my cookies up and put ice cream on top of the cookie. Mm. Yeah, see, it's all bad.
0: Yeah, it is. It really is. And, you know, you got them fresh chocolate chips in them and all of that. I'm trying to be strong, man. I really am. Because, you know, I told y'all I'm on them GYM1s. You know what I mean? I'm in the gym. You know what I mean? Most days anyway. And, you know, that just cancels it right on out, man. You stay right where you at. And wonder why, like, why am I staying where am I? You know why, because you've been eating them cookies. Yeah, so we got to figure it out. I want to know what y'all think, man. Give me a call, 215-634-8065. In a few minutes, we're going to be talking with Philadelphia City Councilman Curtis Jones. He represents the 4th Councilmanic District. He's just been appointed as the interim chair of the Pennsylvania Human Relations Commission. And really, you know, it's in the nick of time, man. We need you know, some folks at the Pennsylvania Human Relations Commission right now, man. Racially and ethnically, we are more divided than ever, and that really comes from the top. You know, comes from what's happening with this administration. And so we'll talk about that, and of course talk about what's happening with the schools right here in Philadelphia as well. But in the meantime, we want to talk to you. You can give us a call at 215-634-8065. That's the number you can call to get in. Jacob from Alney is on line one. Go ahead, Brother Jacob.
2: Good morning. Peace be unto you, Solomon.
0: Same to you.
2: For the Word family. Solomon, now you know darn well you're going to put your hand in that cookie jar. So
0: I sure am.
2: You know, you know how we rationalize it. Well, I'll make it for it, you know. I'm going to get back in the gym for an extra 10 minutes, you know.
0: Yep.
2: I'm going to make an extra lap around this here field here, and you'll burn it right off. Don't even worry about it, brother. But you know what? These Republicans can redistrict all they want, man.
0: Yeah.
2: But
0: yeah,
2: they still got to face the facts that groceries are higher, gas, health care. They see their leader just going crazy, saying crazy stuff. Now, you can't redistrict that, okay? Mm-mm. You see what they're doing to the this republic, right? Mm-mm. Now, you can't be that blind that you don't see by now. So, to me, all of that shouldn't really mean nothing. They should, you know, they're going to do it. But what y'all going to do to save this republic that you claim you want to pay higher prices for gas, huh? That's cool. I mean, you done been duped one time. You know, how many times you going to be duped?
0: And
2: you see, Solomon, I come from the Mary Mason era, right? Mm-hmm. And she would always say, keep a scorecard, y'all, on these politicians and everything. The midterms are here, you know. And let me ask you a question. We was talking about how WURD is excellent in everything they do. It's the business, you understand? Are they spending any money on these? I just heard a streets commercial on the radio. Are they spending any money at WURD?
0: That's a good question. I'm not in sales, so I ain't going to get in that, but that's a good question. And it's a question I think that needs to be answered by everybody.
2: Yeah, could you, as you there, can you send a letter over to the finance department to see whether or not, because I got a scorecard now. Mm-hmm. You mess with WURD, and you just mess with my ballot. Amen.
0: So I know that's right.
2: All right, Solomon.
0: All right, Brother Jacob. Thank you for your call this morning on WURD Radio. We certainly appreciate it. And if you want to get in, you can. You can give us a call at 215-634-8065. There's a lot going on. Folks are talking about it on our Facebook page. Monica Gray Harvey weighing in. Donna Carroll saying good morning to the Word family. Kevin Powell said, anybody who listens to Donald Trump speak can tell without a shadow of a doubt that he's suffering from something. He goes on to say, now, what will the Supreme Court say when black residents of Tennessee present them with a discrimination lawsuit for creating an all white only voting state? Shirley J. Carter said, good morning. Timothy Gaddy said, in South Carolina, the governor said no to redistricting last week. We will see. Lily R.S. Saying good morning to me and to you, Fahim, and to the Word family. Deborah Doyle Carter saying, happy Mother's Day to all mothers. Y'all want to shout out your mothers, man. Give us a call and do that. I want to shout out my mom, Carolyn Jones. You know, who sacrificed so much for me, went through so much with me. And she look at my life now and she's told me often, man, I look at you, I know there's a God. Because where I was at, you know, is a lot different from where I am now. And so thank you, Mom, for never giving up. Thank you for always praying. Thank you for loving me, even when I didn't love myself. Thank you for giving me life. I love you and appreciate you. And we'll see you a little bit later. So, yeah, shout out to my mom, Carolyn Jones. Absolutely. Shout out to the other moms in my life as well. My wife, LaVita Jones. When we got married, Fahim, my mom told LaVita, she was like, you got him now. She was like, he's all yours.
1: It's supposed to be a sad time when your son goes off and get married. She's celebrating, popping champagne. Like,
0: she was like, you got him now. You know what I mean? Oh, it's so funny. Shout out to my wife, LaVita Jones. Of course, my aunt, Juanita, my second mom, who I love dearly. Shout out to Susan Jacobs, my Jewish mother. And, you know, to all of the mothers, man, in our lives, man, we appreciate them. Fahim, we got to shout out mom.
1: Oh, absolutely. Absolutely. A ton of moms, you know, my mom, of course, shout out to my mom, my mm-hmm. sister, you know, my kid's mother, Amber, like so many moms, you know, mm-hmm. I had a professor, Dr. Jackson. She was like a mom when I was in college. Like yeah. She used to be yeah. on my back, like mm-hmm. let me miss mm-hmm. a class. She was calling my phone. I don't know how she even had my phone number. She was calling my phone. So the Jamaican lady. She was like, Fahim, you were not in class today. Like,
0: because she knew she saw something in you. You know what I mean? Yep. Like a mom knows, man. You know, even if it's not your mom, moms know they see something in you and they, you know, they love you through all kinds of things, man. And, you know, sometimes the love is gentle and kind, and sometimes the love is tough. But that's what moms do, man. And so we appreciate them as we approach Mother's Day, man. Shout out to all of the mothers, man, for all that you do. We appreciate you. We could not be here literally without you. 215-634-8065. That, of course, the number you can call to get in. Al from the Northeast is on line one. Go ahead, Al.
3: Hey, good morning, Solomon. How you doing, brother?
0: Good, man. How you doing?
3: Doing great. Hey, happy Mother's Good. Day to all the mothers out there and aunties yes. and grands and babysitters and neighbors and teachers who are yep. all mothers to all of us. Mm-hmm. But and you know, earlier Karen Taylor Bass was talking about how mom used to beat her. And we all got beatings back in the day. And
0: yeah.
3: I saw that Michael Jackson movie and Joe ain't beat him too bad. That was a regular fuck with him.
0: Well, that's the only beating they show. They said, look, we can only show one of these beatings. We can't show all of them.
3: He got hit on the butt with a belt. That's a beating.
0: Yeah. Yeah.
3: But anyway, it's a yeah. different generation. But mm-hmm. in all seriousness, you know about the school funding? To me, it all goes back to the state funding. It was ruled that the schools in Philadelphia and other areas were not funded properly. So why that's are right. states following the law? That's why. Why don't Shapiro and everybody say it's the court decided the Pennsylvania Supreme Court? say that you're underfunding these schools. Why hasn't that been, rectified? What's the holdup? They didn't just debate a law like Trump.
0: Well, I know that in the governor's budget, you know, there's more money for schools, but you know, the formula, and again, that's how systemic racism works. They just set up systems. Well, here's the formula. We follow this formula. Ain't nothing wrong with it. No, the formula is racist. The formula is anti-poverty. The formula hurts Philadelphia and other school districts where the kids don't look like us, but where they don't have a lot of money. You know what I mean? So you set up a system, a formula that's unfair. They got to change the formula, Al.
3: I totally agree with you, Simon. That's the whole point. Throw that out and let's start from scratch.
0: Exactly.
3: It's ruining generations. You know, kids get undereducated and you know the whole litany of what happens then. They go to go left and get caught up in all kind of stuff. But you have to be kind of cruel to not want to see to take it out on children. What kind of human being are you?
0: How about that?
3: Real quick. I don't like Mother's Day. No, why? Because my wife's birthday is a week later. I get hit up twice, man.
0: You and me both. My mom's birthday is soon after Mother's Day too. So you know, I mean, we do what we got. My birthday is 10 days before Christmas though. So you know, if I want folks to take it, you know, that's a rough one. So if I want folks to take care of me, I gotta take care of them.
3: They buy you one gift and split it.
0: You know that's what they do. So thank you, Al. Thank you, man. I appreciate you calling this morning on WURD. And in fairness, man, my family, you know, they always take care of me for my birthday and for Christmas, because some years ago I complained a little bit and they have always taken care of me. So I appreciate them. We're going to go to break on the other side. We're going to continue the show. Curtis Jones Jr., council member and now interim chair of the Pennsylvania Human Relations Commission, joins us on the other side of the break. I'm Solomon Jones. This is WURD Radio. We'll be right back.

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0: Good morning. This is Solomon Jones on 900 AM, 96.1 FM, WURD. I want to welcome you back to Wake Up With Word. Joining us now, Councilmember Curtis Jones. He is now the interim chair of the Pennsylvania Human Relations Commission. Councilman Jones, good morning.
1: Good morning, Solomon. How are you?
0: I'm good. How are you?
1: Outstanding.
0: Yeah. Well, the Pennsylvania Human Relations Commission, of course, deals with, you know, matters of racism and other matters like that. I think this is a time when you need the Human Relations Commission stepping up, given what we're seeing both here and in other places. You know, how do you see the role of the Pennsylvania Human Relations Commission?
1: To officially address acts of discrimination in the Commonwealth of Pennsylvania that have origins in the early 1950s. The commission was established in 1955 as a result of a number of surveys, Solomon, that did things, and at that point we were called Negroes. And a survey went out to businesses in the Commonwealth that said, one of the questions was, would you hire a Negro? And back then, racism was more authentic and genuine. And the answer came back, majority, no. And it forced the Commonwealth to say, you know what, there is a problem. There's some there, and we should do something about it. And to the credit of the Senate and House at that time, they passed the Human Relations Act, and that established a independent commission to review these subjects, and it has evolved over the years to include other protected classes that were established along the way. And so you went from the black question, the Hispanic issues of hiring, and then it went on to deal with issues of women being discriminated against. You know, everybody knows there's a pay differential, but often between men and women, and the question of who you love and whether your preferences are LGBTQ plus and other things like that. It deals with discrimination in the workplace, in housing, and in just general acts of violence, often found, whether you talk about a pig's head being thrown at a masjid or attacks on synagogues that we see now. So it covers a great deal of discriminatory acts in the Commonwealth.
0: What can a Pennsylvania Human Relations Commission do? So somebody reports something to the Human Relations, like what can you do concerning acts of racism and bigotry?
1: Let's go with an example. So you have a couple of choices, and so the issue is, what do you think? Was it because you were a woman, because you were gay, because you were black? Whatever that feeling is that you have, you bring it to the Pennsylvania Human Relations Commission. We have three offices, one in Philadelphia, one in Harrisburg, and one in Pittsburgh, that cover the surrounding counties near there. And so you can raise it to us. But you also have, not to be confused with, the Philadelphia Human Relations Commission, which is run by Renee Chenault-Fattah, who deals with more local issues in Philadelphia County or Philadelphia proper. And so you can also go to the state. You can also go to the EEOC, which is federal. Now, there are cases that I've reviewed that have all three filing, and I wouldn't tell people to necessarily, but you should explore it, your options, because each one of them gives different amounts of remedy, and, you know, based on what they see and evaluate. So you have those multiple options. Now, with number 47 in, you need to look at what is going on there. I'll put a hard stop on that. But with the Commonwealth, we have endured all of the changes and signals that have come out of the federal government to say that this is no longer needed. This is, you know, this is beyond race and beyond prejudice, and which is just not true, Solomon.
0: Right, Right. No, it's not. And so, you know, we've got these human relations commissions. So, you know, have there been results as a result of people bringing things to the human relations commission?
1: So, yes, the answer is unequivocally yes. We give out remedies. So, for example, if you feel that you were denied a promotion because you were black, right? And we'll do a formula that says, here's what you would have lost over that period of time. Here's what you should have as a result of the remedy. Here's what you know. So we evaluated, and we have, I got to shout out the staff of the Human Relations Commission. I was once told, always surround yourself with people smarter than you. Well, these are people who do this not just for a job. It's their calling. Like, this is what they wanted to be and grow up to be post-civil rights of the 50s and 60s. And so they are professional lawyers, investigators, and arbitrators to kind of put the case. And then once it's done, they make the recommendation to the commissioners. And there's an invisible firewall that doesn't let us look at cases until they're ready to be presented. And so I think that is good so that we aren't prejudiced. In a, you know, you read something in the paper and say, we're going to do something about that. No, you have to subdue your passions and allow the staff to do their jobs. And that is the hardest part of it, because we want to, you know, put our two cents in before it's time often.
0: So that's the Pennsylvania Human Relations Commission and the work that you're doing there. Of course, we got to talk about City Council. There's been a lot going on regarding the schools in the city of Philadelphia. 17 scheduled to be closed, over 150 scheduled to be remodeled. A lot of communities fighting for their schools. What's going on in your district, in the 4th district, concerning the schools?
1: Well, so last night we went to Mayor Parker's budget address, which was amazing. And, you know, we agree on 98% of the vision for my district and the city of Philadelphia. In this one area, we have a bit of a disagreement with the school district view of how they should right-size the district. There is a systemic deficit of about $300 million a year that is built in based on a federal government's, you know, taking back of money that has caused some of this deficit. So their remedy is let's close some schools, merge some schools, which have unintended consequences. And so in my district, you have Lankenau and you have Overbrook Elementary. Now, the interesting part of this is Lankenau is one of the few environmental schools where people go on to careers that deal with the most important thing, global warming. And things like

0: these other schools are okay, but as a parent, you build your life around your kids. The most important decision about where you live is where your kids are educated. So now I have an after-school program that I know of that is right in the neighborhood. I know the time it takes to drop my child off at school, and after-school care is provided. And now you're making me reshuffle the deck, deal with transportation issues, deal with you can't walk to your grandma's house because it's too far to walk now. And so I think generally this was done in haste because of the financial consequences. I get that. But the unintended consequences, I'll give you one example. When you close one school in one neighborhood and move the children to another neighborhood, did you take into account neighborhood beefs?
1: Yeah.
0: Like, growing up down the bottom didn't necessarily jive well with up top. When they closed University City to merge with Overbrook, I don't think they thought that through. Mm-hmm. And so you're multiplying that by 17 different moves. And so we've been at odds. I believe we all love our children. I believe that of the school district and all of that, but how we love them. I use the analogy, we're the non-custodial parent that pays the child support, but we can't say how the child is cared for. I think we do have something to say, 17 members of council.
1: So are you going to change how the school board is selected? I know there's some hearings around that. You know, we are the only, I believe, school district in the state where you don't have, you know, an elected school board. So is that going to change?
0: So it's being considered. And that's important for the school board to know that, you know, I got to say, and I don't want to be, as my young people say, in my feelings about it, but if I go down there time after time and testify, right, and say, can you consider this or that or the other? And they give you a nice cup of water, give you preferential speaking time, and then they nod their head in appropriate places and do what they want. They don't do what we ask. And so at some point, you have to take a stronger stance. And Isaiah Thomas, who is the chair of education, has proposed some radical changes that say, listen, that we're not just going to sit back and take it. We are providing you with $50 million of resources. And there's a thing called the maintenance of effort. That means once I give it to you, I can't take it back. So they could hit the lottery and get a windfall of, and we can't then say, all right, we're going to lower your real estate taxes accordingly so that people get a little relief. That's not going to happen ever. And so, and neither should it. But before we jump into that pool, we need to see how deep it is. And so another thing that is being considered is you tell us you have this deficit and it is caused by the federal government. Is it? Could there have been things done to kind of address it in advance? Do I trust them? Yeah. But I want to verify as well.
1: Mm-hmm. Okay. So I imagine that members of the school board are going to be brought in for these hearings.
0: I can assure you of that. I want us to. So I've had conversations with stakeholders, and let me give you a couple of things that I've discovered. Number one, everybody loves the kids, but everybody has different opinions about how all of us care. So let's go in a room and let's figure this out for the benefit of our children. Leave our egos at the door, leave our titles even at the door, and leave our bring the love in the room. And so somebody has to shepherd that and bring that along. You have Kenyatta Johnson, you have the mayor, you have Streeter, and you have the superintendent. And they should all be in the room. We should be in there with them and express that, you know, Brady told me something once, Bob Brady, and I learned from him. And it was in reference to a union negotiation between the Philadelphia police and the SEPTA police, and it was really hairy. And we wound up in a room, and what he started was, he said something, and I think I like. He said, don't tell me what you want. Tell me exactly what you need for us to be okay. Mm-hmm. And that's a good place to start.
1: Yeah. Yeah. Well, we'll see. We know our kids need more.

0: And so we will be watching that carefully. Councilmember Curtis Jones is the new interim chair of the Pennsylvania Human Relations Commission. He also represents the 4th Councilmanic District in Philadelphia City Council. I want to thank you so much for joining us this morning on WURD.
1: Always, Solomon. You know, I wake up to work.
0: There you go. Appreciate that. And we also want to recognize and thank everybody who came out for Ready, Set, Grow Digital Business Foundations. It was a live broadcast and panel discussion. Happened last night at the P4 Hub on Wayne Avenue. And everybody who came out, we want to thank you so much for coming out and supporting that WURD event. Of course, we want to thank the sponsors as well, including Comcast, PICO, TD Bank, and the Pennsylvania Lottery. Next up, it is Vance McNair. He has won a prominent national award as a principal here in the city of Philadelphia. He joins us to talk about our kids and what they need and how we can help. We're going to go to break on the other side. It's Vance McNair. I'm Solomon Jones. We'll be right back.

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1: Well, it is a gorgeous day. Must be nice to be able to take a Friday morning and just go on southbound with your sailboat underneath the Tacony Palmyra Drawbridge. Traffic's at a standstill for now in that area, only briefly. Watch for slow and stop traffic ahead. I encourage you to use your headlights and your tail lights to help keep you out of tough spots wherever you may bunch up. There was an accident being worked on west on the turnpike in Pennsylvania between the Fort Washington interchange exits, mile marker 337.7. Lisa Fairfax, Total Traffic.
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2: Here's your latest extended weather forecast for the Philadelphia area. Sun through increasing clouds today. A little bit breezy and cool. The high 68. Clouds continue to increase overnight. The low is 51. And then tomorrow it's cloudy. Occasional showers and thunderstorms. A high of 69. It does turn brighter and warmer again for Mother's Day on Sunday. Mostly sunny. A very slight chance of an afternoon shower. And the first time in quite a while that we've seen a warmer than average high as we get up to 79. Much cooler again for Monday. Clouds and showers. A high only 63. Sunny and cool for Tuesday, the high 65. Once again for today, sun through increasing clouds, our high 68. I'm Randy Chepigan with your Philadelphia weather.
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6: Being fly is being cool, having the right energy in the party, in the room, in the space. It probably became a very huge term. You brilliantly mentioned the 70s and the era of those incredible movies that came out. One of those movies was Superfly. If you remember, the character was well-dressed and doing all this stuff, exciting cars and all that stuff. So in the early hip-hop scene, fly guys and fly girls were what the participants were really referred to as, or that was the slang terminology. And when I hit Debbie Harry from Blondie to what was going on in the scene, and then they went out and surprised me and made a record that became a hit called Rapture, and basically reiterated what I told her, which was, as she said, Fab Five Freddy told me everybody's fly. So I just wanted to bring that back to remind people about that pivotal history. And it was like a cultural exchange. I was hipping them to what we were doing, and they turned me on to a lot of cultural stuff that I was looking to get into on the art scene and meeting people like Andy Warhol and all that other stuff.
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0: Good morning. This is Solomon Jones on 900 AM, 96.1 FM, WURD. I want to welcome you back to Wake Up with Word. And joining us now, Vance McNair. He is one of seven Philadelphia principals to win the prestigious Lindbach Award for Distinguished Principal Leadership. Principal McNair, good morning. How are you, sir?
1: Good morning. How are you? I'm good.
0: I'm good. Congratulations, first of all, on winning the award.
1: Thank you so much. Appreciate it.
0: You are welcome. So you're at Forest Elementary in the Northeast. Tell us about your school.
1: Well, Forest, as you said, Forest Elementary is in the Northeast. We're in the Mayfair section of the city. We have approximately 850 students. We are a pre-K to five. Now we're going to go to eighth grade in a couple of years. But again, we have 850 students. We have over 30 different countries represented and over 30 different languages represented as well. So we have a very diverse population of students.
0: You know, I noticed that in the Northeast. When I go out there, now I'm with the Northeast High School.
1: Oh, okay.
0: And so when I go out there now, the Northeast is a lot more diverse than it was when I went to school there. Mm-hmm. It's like the United Nations in Northeast Philadelphia. How does that affect how you run your school?
1: It's funny that you asked that. So when I first got, you know, so my career, I've been working in education in Philly, particularly for the last 20 years.
0: Okay.
1: When I came to Forest, you know, I came out of working in a North Philly school. School was called Blaine. And I was working at Blaine for about 12 years. And when I finally came out to the Northeast, I saw this, you know, this little black kid walking across the yard. And I said, "Hey, man, what's up?" And then he started speaking to me in Spanish. And I was like, whoa, my eyes were immediately opened up. I said, wow, this is crazy. And so it's a beautiful sea of color. It yeah. is. When I hear the words black and brown, that's what Forest is.
0: Yeah.
1: There are Asians darker than me. There are Hispanics darker than me. There are Ukrainians darker than me. So it's a very diverse school. So when I lead it, I lead in a very thoughtful and diverse type of way. Our motto, our pillars, whatever you want to call it, is pretty much everybody under Forest, under the umbrella, has to be safe, cared for, supported, and valued. And so when you think of the word value, what does that mean? If I can't speak your language, at least I can speak the language of love. That could look yeah. like a hug. It could look like support. It could look like anything. And I will eventually learn your language and you will eventually learn mine. And so yeah. that's the mindset of our school. So how do we deal with it? We deal with it very carefully, ensuring that all cultures get along and all cultures are supported and everybody feels valued.
0: Yeah. Well, that's fantastic, man. You know, one of the things that we talk about often is the need for black male teachers.
1: Yeah.
0: What do you bring from your identity to your position as a principal of a school?
1: Good question. I bring, hopefully, hope, and I also bring a mirror. Mm-hmm. And what I mean by that, I remember, again, another example. I went into a kindergarten classroom not too long ago, and I was talking to a student. I said, "Hey, you look like such and such," because I knew his sister was in. We have two buildings at Forest, and his sister was in one of the older grades. I said, "Hey, you look like such and such's brother," and he said, "No, I look like you." And when he said that, I said, "Whoa, that's it. That's what I want." And so I became principal here, again, I've been here for about 5 years. I started off with the assistant principal. And I've been the principal for the last 4 years. Over those 4 years, I have strategically, you know, people retire, people move on. I have strategically tried to hire people that look like the students, that mirror the students. So I have Albanian teachers, I have black teachers, I have white teachers, I have Asian, I have teachers who speak Arabic. So I think it's very important for, not only as a black man, but I also have Hispanic teachers. I just think the kids need to see themselves in education in order for them to be attracted to education. You know, when I grew up in South Philly, I was attracted to other things because that's what I saw. You know, brothers that looked like me were standing on the corner.
0: Yeah,
1: and if I didn't have, you know, a pretty decent a village family background, I might have been in a different place right now.
0: Right.
1: However, you know, I just think me being in education as a black man is a good example for our young men to get, also get an education, because education, in my opinion, is very important.
0: Yeah. You talked about some of the things that our young people need. You talked about them needing love. What else? What are the other needs do they have that you can fulfill and that teachers can fulfill within that educational environment?
1: So when we talk about needs, there's physical needs and there's academic needs. You know, school, we're in the business of teaching and learning. So yeah. Kids obviously need to have an education, but they also need other things. This social emotional thing that came out of COVID, it's real. Mm-hmm. They need support mentally. They need support spiritually. I have a lot of partnerships with a lot of different organizations across the city. We're EDEY, that's Extended Year, Extended Day. Extended Day, Extended Year. Mm-hmm. School, and that's partnered with the mayor's office. And because we're partnered with the mayor's office, I get a lot of perks. One perk is that we have a partnership with the mayor's office that allows us to feed 300 families every 2 weeks. And so once we started that, families come out. That's the reason why, you know, even though it's cold and the snow outside, we need to stay open as a school or as a school district, because sometimes this is the only time where kids get to eat. And that's real. So when we talk about needs, we are feeding kids, we are clothing kids, we are loving on kids, we're allowing them to be themselves, we're giving them the opportunity, access, and exposure to dream, to have an imagination. We're giving them that education. We're giving them pretty much the foundation. We are part of the village. We're giving them foundations that they need in order to succeed.
0: What kind of advice would you give to other principals? Obviously, your leadership has been recognized. Your style of leadership has been recognized. What advice would you give to other principals as to how to lead a school?
1: Number one, put your ego aside. Just because as a leader, you don't have to be the smartest person at the table. Mm-hmm. I really believe in distributive leadership. I have a team of people who I work with every day. They're dynamite, and they are all leaders. We are all leaders, and we lead this school. I have the vision as the leader, but they also have a vision. And so when I lead, I say, this is the vision, and everybody comes up with these different ideas on what that vision looks like to them. And then I allow that to happen, and I support that. Because they have to have a fingerprint in the vision that I set.
0: Yeah.
1: And so my advice would be, number one, put your ego aside, allow people to lead. Number two, just be a servant, serve people. The greatest among you will be your servants. You got to learn how to serve people. You got to, for myself, there's no job too small and there's no job too big. Any given day, I could be sweeping glass and shoveling snow, or I could be in front of Dr. Watlington giving some sort of a presentation. So you got to throw your ego aside. You got to allow people to lead.
0: So you've been a teacher, you say, in Philadelphia for 20 years. Mm-hmm. And I know you've taught a lot to a lot of children. What have you learned from them? What have you learned from our students?
1: That's a very good question. I have learned patience. I have learned that I have learned that love is the language that we need to speak to one another. You know, you come to work every day. Sometimes you get burnt out. They come to school every day. Sometimes they get burnt out. But they are human beings. They deserve respect just like the adults deserve respect. And so that can look different in different ways.
0: Yeah.
1: It could be every, you know, they deserve to hear good morning. How are you? How's your day? have a, you know, if we can be in a professional mode and email each other professionally, and we could do the same thing with these kids. You know, these kids are human. They're people. They need to be loved on. They need to be respected. They need to be upheld and valued. And that's one thing I did learn from them, that they're human and they deserve what we deserve as adults.
0: Yeah. So along with the Limbach Award, you get a $20,000 award for the school. How are you going to use it there at Forest?
1: Well, at Forest, we do a lot of different things. We have a couple different programs. We have a music program. We have a theater program. We make videos. We dance. We sing. We do a lot of different things at Forest. We invite people in to talk to our kids. We just had a Women's Day panel for our third, fourth, and fifth graders. We got Kristen Graham came in, JoJo McClinton came in. So we had a lot of, it was fun. So as they're talking to everybody, the mics are cutting out. I'm like, oh man. So what we're gonna do is we're going to invest that money in Student Voice, and we're gonna take that $20,000 and we're gonna put it into our auditorium and get a new visual and audio sound system. Yeah.
0: Well, that's great. That's great stuff. And again, congratulations on winning that award for your leadership there at Forest Elementary. And we look forward to seeing and hearing more great things from you. That's Vance McNair. He is one of seven Philadelphia principals to win the prestigious Limbach Award for leadership. Thank you, brother.
1: Thank you, Sam. Appreciate it. Have a great day.
0: Right. You too. We're going to go to break on the other side. We're going to talk with Mustafa Rashid of Bellevue Strategies about the anti-ICE legislation that was just signed into law here in Philadelphia, even as the Republican-led House Judiciary Committee targets Philadelphia law enforcement officials over immigration policies. Mustafa Rashid is next. I'm Solomon Jones. We'll be right back.

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1: Those of us who had been sitting behind the accident lately cleared on the westbound Pennsylvania Turnpike near Fort Washington, still in about a 10-minute ride there from Willow Grove on out, are experiencing a little bit thicker traffic, but that's a normal area of volume. We're also seeing traffic on the uptick generally on rides into and out of the city on I-95, although you're well spaced. And the only double-digit ride really is westbound Schuylkill, city to Belmont. You'll have to be careful around 30th Street Station and airport rides now. It's Mother's Day weekend. Lisa Fairfax, Total Traffic.
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0: Good morning. This is Solomon Jones on 900 AM, 96.1 FM, WURD. And joining us now is Mustafa Rashid of Bellevue Strategies. He joins us to talk about anti-ICE legislation that's been signed into law, even as the House Judiciary Committee is targeting Philadelphia law enforcement officials over immigration policies. Mustafa, good morning.
1: Good morning, Solomon, and good morning to everyone listening. And you brought me in on the new edition intro. That's going to be hard.
0: Yeah, man.
1: Let's get busy. Yeah.
0: That's DJ G Flow. You know what I mean? That's Fahim putting it down. So we appreciate him.
1: Thanks, man. I want to say to you just quickly before we get to Philly and ICE, did you see how quickly, as we talked about last week, how quickly that handful of southern states moved to change their voting processes?
0: Tennessee did that yesterday, yep. and it was so incredibly offensive.
1: Yeah,
0: because they came in with Trump flags tied around them and like capes, and you know, just really, this was always about Black people, in my view, from the very beginning, because correct. Black people vote, and we don't vote for racism. I mean, it's just, you know,
1: that's correct.
0: It comes down to that.
1: It is, and they're going to try to crack apart the one voting district, predominantly Black voting district, and Memphis, and then the Supreme Court still says that race and politics or political parties are not intertwined and that we've moved past this era, and I don't know what version of America they're looking at that's different than the one the rest of us are seeing.
0: I guess the thing that angers me the most, it angers me and it hurts me, is seeing a Black man engaging in this with them. Clarence Thomas, regardless of his politics, you know, you can certainly be a conservative and be, you know, a member of other parties, and certainly you can do that. It's not a problem. But to sell out your own people is a problem to me. And if you can't see that, someone with all the education that he has, if you can't see that this is racism, I don't understand it. I really don't.
1: I don't either. It seems obvious. You didn't need to run this as a trial balloon to see what would happen if states were allowed to operate unfettered without any checks from the federal government. You didn't need to run a test to the data was there. We've seen what's happened since 2012 with Shelby versus Holder. You've seen what's happened, that this was not going to be any different.
0: Yeah, and so
1: the only thing that was different was the speed of it. It was like the next day, Louisiana,
0: immediate.
1: Hold it immediately.
0: But I think that they know that they have a partner, you know, in the federal government.
1: In the federal government, correct.
0: You know, and that the Justice Department is not going to come down on them for doing this. Is not, you know, so they understand that they to your point, they have free reign to do it.
1: Yeah, correct. Yep. Mm. Yep. Yeah.
0: So what do we do?
1: You know what? What you're seeing in some blue-led states is the counter impact, the counter narrative to it is they're trying to create more Democratic districts. I don't know if there are enough in blue states to counter that. I think ultimately the big loser here are voters, Solomon, because it's just more mistrust into a system. More people don't believe that the system is designed for them, that it's fair, and that they should expect anything from it. And so I think that's who loses in this process, our voters, you know. And how do we continuously go to people and say, hey, you have to do this, you have to vote, you have to get engaged, when everything that's set up prior to election day tilts away from you? It makes it harder. It makes it harder to get people to want to be involved in this process.
0: It does. And, you know, speaking of Democratic states, here in Philadelphia, of course, it's a Democratic led city. And there was some legislation, I believe it's 7 pieces of legislation, were put forward and passed through the city council and put on the mayor's desk yesterday. She signed 6 of the 7. Walk us through what that legislation does.
1: Yeah, so basically it's legislation to codify. So before there was an executive order that put Philadelphia as a sanctuary city. And just what that meant is that, you know, there would be limited cooperation in terms of immigration policies between federal and local government, you know, that there need to be warrants for certain things, That you know there it needed, it, but this was done by executive order. What happened yesterday is Philadelphia City Council had put forth a bunch of bills that codified those acts so that a future mayor would have to abide by them. This administration, who didn't oppose it, would have to abide by them as well. And so, you know, it was a wide-ranging part of bills. It's just, you know, can you do immigration raids on city property? That you can't use citizen status to ban for employment discrimination, and just codify some of the existing laws that were there. And so basically, those were the six major pieces of legislation that passed. The one that didn't pass, just because of how do you enforce it, was that federal agents be unmasked when they're operating. And the problem with that is, how do you enforce that? You can't have city officers stopping federal agents or impeding federal agents from doing their job. And so just enforceability, there's no good way to do that. Those are the package of bills that were signed yesterday to protect immigrant communities. And the reasoning behind a lot of that is fairness and justice. And also for undocumented communities, if they feel like they can't go to authorities for help for any issue at all, exploitation, crime, and violence, and other things can happen in those communities if they're sort of off the radar.
0: Yeah. So to be clear, all of them are law because it was a veto-proof majority. And so correct. The one, even one about masks, although the mayor did not sign it, it passes into law without her signature. Correct.
1: Correct. That is correct. So it will go into effect, but. Yeah, as the city solicitor pointed out, it is, enforceability is going to be a challenge.
0: Well, that was one of the questions that I had for council members Landau and Brooks was like, you know, okay, so are Philadelphia police officers going to step to them and say you're breaking the law?
1: Right.
0: You know, it just sets up, conflict.
1: Yeah, and it, as we saw in Minnesota, was probably the only time where there seemed to be federal and local law enforcement were at odds with each other. Usually local law enforcement just gives federal law enforcement the right of way to do what they need to do. I've never seen it where local law enforcement stops, impedes, or even arrests federal law enforcement. It just doesn't happen. So I don't know how this is supposed to take place now, but that is the intent of this legislation, or that part of the legislation.
0: Mm-hmm. So, yeah, well, we'll see. And again, there were already executive orders in place in the city of Philadelphia that had most of these things, you know, already in place through executive order. Now it's the law. And so very hard to change that for a future administration.
1: Yes. Yeah. Okay. A future administration would have to go through great trouble to disregard these laws and or have mm-hmm. ones put on the books, which seems very unlikely, especially in a city like Philadelphia.
0: Yeah. So, again, we're talking with Mustafa Rashid, political analyst, and we're talking about the anti-ICE legislation that was signed into law yesterday by Mayor Sherelle Parker. She signed six of the seven bills. The one she did not sign about the ICE officers wearing masks becomes law anyway without her signature. And so I want to talk about what looks to me like a response from the Republican-led House. With the House of Representatives, the Judiciary Committee, targeting Philadelphia law enforcement officials over immigration policies. What did they say?
1: They said they want to see 6 years of documentation between the district attorney, Philadelphia police commissioner, and the Philadelphia sheriff's office. And the district attorney and the sheriff's office are two independently elected officials. They want to see 6 years of history of ICE, of their cooperation with law enforcement, of federal law enforcement around immigration mm-hmm. policies. And they also, more importantly, I think, want to see their correspondence between in pro-immigration rights activists. So they want to see what they've talked about. Are they collaborating with each other? Are they supporting each other? What are their discussions over the past 6 years so they could try to put together a picture of what the city's overall enforcement policy and cooperation policy is with the federal government and what is their sort of their immigration status policy. I think it's complicated problematic for a lot of reasons. Mm-hmm. I think a lot of those discussions are privileged. A lot of those discussions are private between the city, its agencies, and how it needs to do business and protect its citizens. It feels like political theater and grandstanding from the federal government And it does put the city of Philadelphia in the crosshairs of the federal government when this mayor and this administration has done a tremendous job up to this point of just doing its job and being laser focused on the issues that are important to Philadelphia and staying out of the political wars with this federal administration.
0: Well, you know, one thing that this administration did and did quickly, and I'm talking about the Park administration, when they took down the display at the president's house, the city quickly sued and won, and got most of that display back up. Attacked the Avengers, the Avenging the Ancestors Coalition joined in their lawsuit, and took it from a different perspective. But the city immediately won, and so it's like, now we're in a different kind of fight where you have the House Judiciary Committee naming our law enforcement, claiming that they're protecting these criminal immigrants in the city of Philadelphia. And I'm still trying to see where the criminal immigrants are, because they, they're trying to stay out the way.
1: Yeah.
0: They ain't making a whole lot of noise. But, you know, so where do you see this going from here politically? Or is it just political theater and it's a moment where they get to, you know, be loud and claim that people are doing stuff? Or does it go anywhere? What do you think?
1: I think it's probably both. It's definitely political theater, where it's going to be loud and people from both sides will want to have a tendency to be heard and say what they're doing or not doing. It's clear that the city has complied with every and all federal law, rules and laws, and pulling back apart 6 years of history, which are things that are not even covered under this current Parker administration. Like, I don't know what the goal and what the attempt is for there, other than grandstanding. The House Judiciary Committee seems to want to curry favor with the White House for what they're doing. I don't think there will be an end result that changes policy or changes how people operate. It does feel like political theater. And I don't think doesn't focus on what people are really looking for. Economic issues, pocketbook issues. I think the House majority is trying to do what it can to preserve its majority in advance of the 2026 midterms. But I don't think this is the way to do it. I don't think this helps them.
0: That's Mustafa Rashid of Bellevue Strategies. Joined us to talk about little politics, what's going on nationally with the southern states, also anti-ICE legislation signed into law here in Philadelphia in the House Judiciary Committee, targeting Philadelphia law enforcement officials over immigration policies. Mustafa, as always, thanks so much.
1: Have a great weekend. Thank you.
0: All right, you too. We are going to go to break. On the other side, we are going to continue the show right here on WURD. I am Solomon Jones. This is WURD Radio. We'll be right back.

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1: Typical ride west on I-76, actually atypical. It's the area of delay that's probably a lot shorter than usual, but didn't help that we had an accident on I-76 west lately contained to the shoulder and dragging us only a bit between city and the area just past Gladwin. Westbound Turnpike was a hit zone, not so much anymore. Willow Grove to Fort Washington, still a heavy ride, but that's normal. Eastbound, sun glare is a factor. I recommend headlights. And you're looking good, actually, on rides up and down 95. Careful closer to the airport. Lisa Fairfax, Total Traffic.
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0: 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You're listening to Wake Up with Word with Solomon Jones, who had to run. So for the rest of the show, you're left with me, your favorite producer, Fahim Ghori. And what we're going to do, we're going to take a listen back to some of our big interviews, breaking down a lot of the stuff that's going on right now with this war in Iraq. I'm going to start off with one of Solomon's latest interviews with Dr. Nola Haynes, breaking down when the Strait of Hormuz opened and closed and opened and closed again. We know how it's been back and forth. So let's take a listen and hear what's going on.
1: Joining us now, Dr. Nola Haynes. She's a former adjunct senior fellow for the Technology and National Security Program at the Center for New American Security and served in the Biden-Harris administration as a member of the International Security Advisory Board at the State Department. Dr. Haynes, good morning.
2: Good morning, Solomon. How are you?
1: Oh, my goodness. You sound like I feel. My throat a little sore.
2: Man, I just woke up sick. Like, it started around 4 a.m., and I don't know how or why.
1: Yeah, it's going around. It's definitely going around. So I want to hold you long, but I do want to ask you first, because I know that you specialize in space security. I want to ask you about the Artemis II mission and what you thought about it from a program standpoint, our space program. Where does it take us, and what does it mean in terms of space security?
2: So thank you so much for wanting to have this conversation. I didn't care how sick I was. I was going to get myself up and talk about Artemis II this morning, because every single time we talk, Solomon, it's about war, destruction. Yep. This is about hope and research in the future. So I'll just start basically by saying, you know, that it was a successful mission. And two of the things that your audience probably want to know is why we were there, you know, because not everybody felt that it was appropriate for the moment. You know, there was some concern. I think Anthony Anderson had even posted something about questioning why we were going to the moon when so many things were happening here domestically, which I want to assure your audience that these missions take years and years and years to plan. Mm-hmm. So us going to the moon has nothing to do with the rising cost of gas and at the grocery store. So that's the first thing to say. Mm-hmm. And actually, Solomon, this is about humans being on the moon. Mm-hmm. One thing that the mission definitely did was to take humans the farthest we had ever been, and basically to test conditions, life support conditions, to see if humans can sustain deep space. That was one of the really big missions that Artemis II was basically trying to set this up, because humans are going to the moon. Humans will be living on the moon. And also, this is setting up deep exploration, and then also humans living on Mars to also mine and colonize Mars. I have a lot of thoughts and feelings about that. Mm. But the last thing I will say is there's going to be a base on the moon. There were conversations, is it going to be some sort of orbiting space station? But no, it's going to be an actual base on the moon. And that's where someone like me comes in.
1: Okay.
2: That's where we have the security implications. Mm-hmm. There are already dangers in space. I'm not going to scare your audience this morning, Solomon. Mm. But there are dangers in space already. And debris being one of them. Debris is a huge issue in space. So one of the security aspects that I'm looking at regarding all of this is, with Donald Trump in charge, one of the things he said in his inaugural speech was that we were going to basically have superiority on Mars, right? First and foremost, that's illegal. Mm-hmm. We do have space laws. There are some issues with enforcement and who signed what treaty, who ratified what treaty. But what it is very clear in the Outer Space Treaty, there is no country who can have any sovereign piece of space, mm-hmm. period. Mm-hmm. So one of the things that are going to be really examined throughout this time is who can have ownership in space, according to the Outer Space Treaty in 1967, no one. But in this Trump administration, we all know that laws are suggestions for them. Mm-hmm. So it's going to be interesting to see, as you know, we still have some years to go in this administration, if we will continue to cooperate, if we have any allies and partners left, and then also to see if the United States itself is actually going to either ignore space law or going to come to the table to make sure that space law is strengthened so that more people can research and be cooperative in space.
1: Yeah. So in terms of who was on that mission, Victor Glover, who I interviewed a couple mm-hmm. years ago, was the pilot on that mission. What'd you think in seeing that?
2: Man, you know, first of all, Solomon, I'm just so happy that the world finally knows Victor Glover and they're giving him his flowers, because Victor Glover's always been Victor Glover. Mm-hmm. Like, mm-hmm. you know what I mean? Like, in the space community, he's always been that guy. Mm-hmm. So I am just so happy that the world got to experience him. And Black Threads was hilarious with the memes of him whipping around the moon. So I really think that Artemis II, it was that pause that we needed collectively. It was hope in action.
1: Yeah.
2: The images were just amazing and just so aspirational. And I think that really was a moment that not only the United States needed, but the world needed.
1: Because
2: a Canadian was also on that trip, and that's important.
1: That's right. That's right. So now back to Earth. So let's talk about Iran, because you've got the president threatening a naval blockade in the Strait of Hormuz, which of course a major oil route, which has the prices above $4 a gallon, and has really the world in turmoil. What did you think as you watched the quick flip from we're going to have talks, we're going to have peace talks, and then we're going to do a blockade? What do you think as you saw that?
2: It's a tantrum. That's what I saw. It's not strategy. We've talked about this, you know. This is, you are really seeing the dangers of having unserious people at the helm. This is what poor and disorganized governance looks like, okay? And now we have China stepping more into the public conversation, saying it's willing to strengthen a foundation for energy cooperation with the UAE and to explore cooperation potentially in different energy areas. So you have China stepping into this conversation. You have Iran saying, first of all, the United States can't just occupy international waters. They're calling this not just an illegal act, but they're calling it piracy. And also the U.S. military, which has taken humiliation after humiliation, in my opinion, with this administration, says, you know, that it will block all maritime traffic entering and exiting Iranian ports. But how?
1: Yeah.
2: On what authority? This is wild.
1: And then I wonder, what I wondered when the ceasefire happened was it a stall tactic? Was it a delay tactic? Was it a tactic to say, okay, yeah, we're talking, but really we're positioning our armed forces in areas that we weren't before? So when I saw the blockade, that's what I thought. But I'm just, you know, a civilian just watching from the sidelines. But, you know, you got to wonder, because you can't believe anything this president says.
2: Well, I mean, first of all, I think to think that it's a stall tactic implies some sort of strategy. And, you know, it does not look like to me there's much strategy. It's just kind of responding. And if you can remember, this came out of the blue. Yes, Pakistan has been working in the background to try to get some sort of ceasefire, but every version of this has been in response to really, really, really bad press, right? You can align almost every attempt at this with something that came out in the media. And right when this happened, everyone was on Trump's neck about that comment about blowing Iran up, mm-hmm. you know, mm-hmm. you know, basically obliterating.

0: So the other thing that happened, and I'm wondering what you thought about it. Viktor Orban was the strong man in Hungary. He had been in office for years. He had a strong propaganda machine and was blaming everybody else for everything that was going on in Hungary. But he lost. And the thing that jumped out about him for me was that he was somebody who was supported by both Trump and Putin. What do you think when you saw what happened with him?
1: So I talked a great deal about this on my Substack yesterday, my Substack security brief. And what a lot of people need to understand about Viktor Orban and Trump and Putin and that nexus there, if you look carefully, Trump actually models himself more after Orban than he does Putin.
0: Okay.
1: Specifically, the way that he's followed Orban's anti-democracy playbook, you know, in terms of first, you know, the first thing you want to do is you want to make sure that you have control over the judiciary. Mm-hmm. Then you want to silence the media. Then you want to centralize power. All of these things are from Viktor Orban's playbook of something in a political science world we call a liberal democracy, right? So take out all of the liberal components of a democracy, right? Silence all the voices. You get all the control for yourself. And you can still lie and say you operate within a democracy, but you tend to be more of an authoritarian and dictator legally. So that's the kind of trick here, right? And while a lot of people are rightfully see how enamored Trump is with Putin, that's a different relationship, right? We can see in real time, and from what I understand, Orban also had some influence on Project 2025. So Orban losing yesterday after 16 years of chipping away people's rights, chipping away at democracy, definitely sent a signal around the world.
0: Yeah.
1: You know, it definitely sent a signal to Trump world, right? And then on top of this, you have Pope Leo in the background.
0: Right.
1: I'm a Catholic.
0: Right.
1: I've had viral posts all weekend about this. Like, this is a very interesting mix. So you have a very important election in Hungary where the people say, no, ma'am, we no longer want this style of government, right?
0: Yeah.
1: So Trump's looking at that like, man, okay, midterms are coming up. What's going to happen to me, right? And then you have that 60% of Catholics that used to rock with Trump. That's declining and being chipped away. That's a whole nother conversation.
0: Right.
1: So you have a lot of different things that are coming at Trump at once. And in our collective experience as Americans, this is when he gets backed into a corner. You know, this is when he is the most dangerous. And that's my point for kind of walking through all of this.
0: Mm-hmm.
1: I am keeping my eye on midterms, Solomon, because that man is the type of man to do any and everything.
0: Yeah.
1: To keep himself in office and to keep himself out of jail.
0: Yeah. I agree with you wholeheartedly. And I think the difference between him and Orban is that Orban, kind of let the elections happen. Right?
1: Mm-hmm. Exactly.
0: And so.
1: Yeah, I was shocked.
0: Right. Me too. Me too.
1: And he conceded.
0: Right. Not only let him happen, he conceded because a big part of his thing was conspiracy theories. It's everybody else, right? And you're right, Trump does kind of model himself after that. It's everybody else's fault. Everybody's against you. Everybody else is corrupt. It's not me, even though I'm living in the lap of luxury and y'all living in poverty.
1: Mm-hmm.
0: What does this mean for Europe and our alliances and how Europe kind of responds to Russia now that you got Orban kind of out of the way, because it seemed like he was sabotaging a lot of stuff with the European Union.
1: I mean, this is definitely a hopeful moment, you know, for Hungary to get closer to the EU again.
0: Okay.
1: You know, so there definitely is some hope there. I am an optimistic skeptic on most things, Solomon, so...
0: Mm-hmm.
1: I have a wait and see kind of posture.
0: Yes.
1: You know what I'm saying? I'm happy that Hungary was able to go to the polls, that they were able to participate in a democracy, and that Orban also did so by conceding. I'm happy all those things happened.
0: Mm-hmm.
1: Yeah. And the reason why I'm saying I'm cautiously optimistic is because

0: the man who, I don't want to mispronounce his name, is Mayagar. It's something like that. I don't want to mess it up. But he is still, you know, within the conservative world. Mm-hmm. He's from within Orban's world, mm-hmm. right? Mm-hmm. So let's see what happens.
1: Yeah. Yeah. He might say one thing and be Orban too.
0: You never know.
1: Okay. All right.
0: You never know.
1: All right. Well, that of course, Dr. Nola Haynes. Now, I got to ask you about one more thing. One of our listeners asked about this. The report of unidentified objects in our atmosphere. Are you hearing anything about that?
0: There are always unidentified objects in our atmosphere, Solomon. Mm-hmm.
1: And you want to leave it at that because you don't want to scare us.
0: I'm going to leave that there.
1: Okay. That, of course, is Dr. Nola Haynes. She's a former adjunct senior fellow for the Technology and National Security Program at the Center for a New American Security. Served in the Biden-Harris administration as a member of the International Security Advisory Board at the State Department. As always, enjoyed our conversation. Take care.
2: That was Dr. Nola Haynes breaking it down for us like she always does. We're going to go to break, and on the other side, we're going to take a listen to another one of our top interviews right here on Wake Up a Word. Stay tuned, y'all. It's WURD.

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1: All right, well, we picked up a few problems, but not too many heavy backups. Anything in excess of 5 to 10 minutes, maybe, was the result of earlier problems, such as westbound on the Pennsylvania Turnpike near Fort Washington, where there had been a hit earlier. Westbound ride on the Schuylkill picked up a volume delay while an accident was moved to the shoulder just past Gladwin. You're still in excellent shape, really, for rides along I-76 either way. 42 freeway, haven't talked about that this morning. You left me nothing to speak of other than good drivers out there. Lisa Fairfax, Total Traffic.
0: It's time for a check on the weather on WURD.
2: Happy Friday, everybody. Here is your current weather forecast for the Philadelphia area. Sun through increasing clouds today. Just a little bit breezy and cool. Our high gets to 68. Clouds continue to increase overnight with a low of 51. Then a cloudy and rainy day tomorrow. Occasional showers and thunderstorms. A high of 69. It does turn brighter and warmer again for Mother's Day on Sunday. Mostly sunny. A very slight chance of a shower at a high of 79. Once again for today, sun through increasing clouds. The high 68. I'm Randy Chepigan with your Philadelphia weather.
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5: Five Indiana state senators lost the challenges backed by Donald Trump, but it's not the fact that Trump orchestrated their defeat. It's why he did it. Trump wanted these senators to rig the state's election map to favor Republicans. They refused, and Trump vowed to get them voted out of office. With the help of millions in funding from groups aligned with the president, Trump ousted almost all of the state senators he targeted. And after watching him do that, I'm left with a lot of questions. Do Republican representatives work for the president? Because they ought to work for the people. Should money be the thing that decides elections? Because it ought to be ideas. Will the leaders in Indiana cast their votes according to conscience? Or will they put their scruples aside and simply fall for the con? Democracy is at stake, and we cannot sit by quietly. We must do all we can to fight and win.
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8: 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Yes, birds. 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That's because birds are more than birds. 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And by helping them thrive, all of us thrive as well. 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Because at Audubon, hope begins with birds. Progress begins with birds. It all begins with birds. Audubon.

0: 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You're listening to Wake Up with Word. I'm holding it down for Solomon for this last hour. He had to run, so it is me, your favorite producer, Fahim Goree, and we are taking a look back at some of our best interviews, dealing with, you know, some of our current topics and events going on right now, both in Philadelphia and nationally. Coming up next, we're going to listen back to Governor Josh Shapiro when he called in and chimed in on the Trump's constant attack on trying to dismantle the Voting Rights Act. So let's take a listen to that.
1: Governor Shapiro, good morning. How are you, sir?
2: Good morning, Solomon. Good to be with you.
1: It's good to be with you, too. So the Voting Rights Act passed in 1965. It, of course, was a landmark decision. And, you know, now they have scuttled Section 2 of the Voting Rights Act. You're a lawyer. What does that mean?
2: In effect, what they did yesterday was gut what was remaining of the Voting Rights Act, which is one of the most important laws passed in the last 100 years. I mean, think about it. You mentioned 1965 when they passed the Voting Rights Act. There were six black representatives at the time in Congress when it passed. Today, thankfully, there are 67, 62 in the House, five in the United States Senate. The Voting Rights Act has proven to be successful at giving more and more black Americans a louder voice in our democracy and more representation in our democracy. And you don't need to be a lawyer to understand that yesterday the Supreme Court just simply gutted all of that. They killed the last remaining part of really what I think is one of the most important pieces of voting rights legislation Congress has ever passed. And I think you are now going to see negative effects of that, that you have to figure out a way to organize around and fight back against.
1: So there are a number of southern states, and really southern states were really at the core of this, not to say that other states weren't disenfranchising black people as well, because that happened too. But there are a number of southern states now that are even talking about changing their district lines, even as we are on the eve of the midterm. And in some states,
2: right,
1: voting is already happening. Do you think they'll be successful in changing their lines even as we are right there at the midterm elections?
2: Sadly, I do in some states. I mean, look, this has been Trump and his enablers' goal for years. Not just months, some of the years. They have had a plan to do this. It is one of the reasons why they passed the Supreme Court with his allies, was to throw out the Voting Rights Act. And I think what you will now see are governors in these southern states racing to redo their maps and to either eliminate black representation in the Congress of the United States or water it down even further. You had Jeff Landry, the governor of Louisiana, just to name one, who said we're going to suspend the primary and immediately go to draw new maps. You're doing that in Florida. They'll be looking to do that elsewhere. Look, this is now going to happen in Republican-controlled states. Perhaps some of it will get slowed down in the courts with added litigation. But this is now the new way of doing things because of Donald Trump and his enablers. That's why we need a national referendum in these upcoming midterms against Donald Trump, against his enablers, against the kind of people that are celebrating the downfall of the Voting Rights Act today. We need to take back control of the House. And we not only need to stop these bad things from happening, we've got to do some affirmative things that protect the voting rights of all Americans.
1: So we're talking with Governor Josh Shapiro of Pennsylvania. Given that this has happened and you're going to see congressional lines immediately redrawn and there's not a lot that could be done about it, how do you organize this politically? How do you organize the reaction to this, the fight against this politically, if you know, you're out of power?
2: Yeah, so a few things. One, I do think some things can be done against this. As I alluded to earlier, I think there will be litigation in these southern states where they attempt to throw out the current fair maps and put in ones that are totally gerrymandered and totally rigged. That may slow things down. But more broadly, getting to the heart of your question, we need to defeat the people who are enabling Donald Trump and his practices. I believe the best way to do that is to focus here in Pennsylvania on the one state that has the most competitive congressional races of any other state. We have four competitive congressional races that, look, Solomon, I don't have a crystal ball, but these are the kinds of races that will come down to a point one way or the other. It is quite likely, with all this redistricting that's going on around the country, that that could be a wash, which would then bring the entire thing down to Pennsylvania, where if we win these four seats, the Democrats retake control of the House. Hakeem Jeffries, presumably, is the Speaker. And we can stop bad things that Donald Trump wants to do, like the SAVE Act, which would make it harder for people to vote, and begin to pass legislation, even though Trump may not sign it, at least begin to move it through the process to have a new version of the Voting Rights Act, to pass an anti-gerrymandering law. And then, God willing, with a Democratic Senate and a Democratic president, we can enshrine those things into law and begin to push back on the cruelty that we're seeing from the Trump administration and his enablers.
1: Mm-hmm. So, again, we're talking with Pennsylvania Governor Josh Shapiro. Now, one of the things that you did as Attorney General and have continued as governor is to sue the Trump administration. Can you see some states coming together to file a lawsuit on behalf of their states with attorneys generals kind of leading that charge against this?
2: Yeah, I would expect that. And look, I've sued Donald Trump 23 times as governor. I haven't lost. And you'll remember that as Attorney General in the 2020 election, when Donald Trump tried to throw out the vote of millions of Pennsylvanians and rigged the election there, 43 different times I went to court against Donald Trump on voting rights issues, and I won each and every one of those times. That's because Donald Trump and his enablers do not follow the law. That's because there are people like my opponent and others who stand with him instead of standing with the people who have this sacrosanct right, this right to vote that we need to stand up and protect. All of that is to say, I would expect that there will be some amount of litigation here, and you will see attorneys general and perhaps myself as governor stand together on behalf of protecting voting rights. But make no mistake, Solomon, the Supreme Court ruling yesterday will have a dramatic effect. It will have a sweeping effect. They are the final word on this, the litigation on the overall law. The litigation I could see coming when states in the South primarily rig their maps in a way that we could argue would be violative of people's fundamental rights, and that would be where you might be able to take some legal steps. I don't want to sugarcoat it. Yesterday was a bad day. Yesterday was a day that undermined our democracy, undermined Black voices across the United States of America, and hopefully it marks the bottom, and that we can begin to climb out of this. And I think the best way to begin to climb out of this is by changing the makeup of the Congress, ultimately then changing the makeup of who occupies the White House, and beginning to pass some laws that actually respect all Americans instead of trying to tear down certain ones.
1: Hmm. So that's going to be harder, and it's going to be hard to prove that there is racist intent to drawing these new maps. And that's the effect of this decision. It's going to be harder to prove it.
2: Yeah. Pardon me, Solomon, I didn't mean to speak over you. That's exactly right. You just put your finger on it. They set a much, much higher bar. And look, I mean, this is why elections matter. This is why it matters that Donald Trump has been able to pack the Supreme Court, because he was given this opportunity to occupy the White House. This is why it matters if someone decides to get frustrated and just stay home and think all is lost. We need people to mobilize. We need people to view this next election or the one after that as a national referendum on Donald Trump's chaos and cruelty and corruption, and step up and make sure that you are using your voice, ensuring it is heard, and begin to bend the curve back on this cruelty that we're seeing from this administration every day.
1: Mm-hmm. Do you plan to file a lawsuit about this?
2: Well, it would depend on what the next steps are, what other states do, what other things occur. Obviously, the Supreme Court is the final word on this particular matter. I can tell you that here in Pennsylvania, should any sort of bill reach my desk that would undermine people's fundamental right to vote, I will veto it. I've got that power, and I will always stand up on the side of enfranchisement, not disenfranchisement.
1: Mm-hmm. So in terms of the cruelty that you've alluded to a number of times as we've talked today, ICE is Immigration and Customs Enforcement. They and another federal agency killed two people in Minnesota. We have the 250th coming in Pennsylvania, particularly to Philadelphia. What is the state going to do to protect people from this cruelty that we've seen play out through the activities of ICE?
2: Yeah, and look, you mentioned the two people who were killed in Minnesota. We need to have a full accounting of that. We should not allow the federal government just to simply sweep that under the rug. People need to be held accountable, and I would argue that there's a case for criminal charges to be brought. That needs to happen. So that's the first thing I want to say. Second thing I want to say as it relates to Pennsylvania, we have been planning for months, doing tabletop exercises, working with our law enforcement partners here in the state to ensure that Pennsylvanians all across this Commonwealth are protected should ICE try to do what they did in Minnesota. I can assure you we are prepared. I've been very forthright in answering your questions here. I apologize, though. I'm not going to get into the specifics about what we have planned and what we will do, but I want your listeners to be assured that we have a plan. And then the third point is ICE, in the dark of night, really, purchased these two massive warehouses. So think like those big Amazon warehouses, but bigger, where they want to house 9,000 human beings, where they want to detain 9,000 people. They have one site under contract in Berks County, and the other in Schuylkill County, a little over an hour or so, maybe a couple hours outside of the city of Philadelphia, where a lot of your listeners are right now. We have put the federal government on notice that it is going to be very hard, if not impossible, for them to go ahead and build these detention centers in Pennsylvania. They need permits and other approvals from my administration, and we made very clear where we stand on that. I do not want these detention centers in Pennsylvania, and I will not allow this cruelty to take root here.
1: So the last question I'll ask you, because I'm looking at what happened with the Voting Rights Act, but this is not something that is isolated. There seems to be a clear and a clear plan in terms of how to erode, particularly the rights of Black people, my listeners, my community, from this administration, from, you know, executive orders against mail-in voting, executive orders against DEI, FBI raids to confiscate ballots in Democratic cities with large Black populations, the firing of Black officials in the federal government. What can the state do to protect Black people from what is happening at the federal level with this administration?
2: Well, I can tell you, as your governor, I've not adopted those policies. We continue to value diversity. We continue to hire people from all different walks of life. We set a record last year for the amount of contracting we did with Black-owned businesses across Pennsylvania, along with small, diverse businesses across Pennsylvania. We are leaning in on our diversity because we think our diversity is our strength, whether it's hiring in state government, whether it's contracting with firms outside of state government. We believe that diversity is a strength, and I will not allow any one particular person based on race or based on faith or any other characteristic to be separated out, to be otherized, to be scapegoated the way the federal government is. So point number one here, Solomon, is we are leading by example. Here's the second point when it comes to voting rights, which was at the heart of your question there. We will continue to stand up and protect Pennsylvania voters. Let me give you a concrete example of that. The federal government has demanded that I turn over all of the private voter information for all Pennsylvania voters. Private voter information. We're talking about social security number, driver's license numbers, private information like that. That, by the way, I have a legal responsibility to protect. And when the federal government demanded that information for Solomon Jones, we said no. And they sued us. And now we're in court. I'm going to continue to stand up and protect your fundamental rights and freedoms, including your right to privacy and your right to vote. So my answer to you is really twofold. One, we set an example by leadership in the other way, leadership that is inclusive and tolerant, where we bring people together. And second, we take the necessary steps to protect our citizens here in Pennsylvania from the overreach of the federal government.
1: All right. That's Governor Josh Shapiro. He, of course, governor of the state of Pennsylvania. I want to thank you so much for joining us this morning on WURD.
3: 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And every time I hear something hot, it makes me want to move.

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0: 96.1 FM WURD. You're listening to Wake Up with Word with your favorite producer, Fahim Goree, holding it down for Solomon Jones, who had to run a little bit early, but it's okay. I'm here with you. We're going to keep things moving with another interview. We're going to take a look back with Stacey Abrams, who joined us to talk about the Trump administration's constant attack on democracy. Let's take a listen.
1: Now is former Georgia gubernatorial candidate and political firebrand Stacey Abrams. She's the founder of the 10 Steps campaign and America Pride Rises, two organizations dedicated to protecting opportunity for all Americans through education and advocacy. Stacey Abrams, good morning. How are you?
2: I'm well. Thank you for having me.
1: It is a pleasure having you. So I'm getting ready to admit something that I have not talked about a lot on my show. I'm going to admit that I am a Trekkie. And so I was watching Star Trek Discovery a couple of years ago, and I'm looking like, man, that lady looks familiar. That lady playing president looks, wait a minute, that's Stacey Abrams. How did that come about?
2: Well, I am an avowed and very, very vocal Trekkie.
1: Thank you.
2: During the 2018 campaign for governor and subsequent years, I talked about my love for Star Trek. I even did a Star Trek-themed campaign event for President or then candidate Joe Biden and Vice President Harris, and got a phone call from Michelle Paradise, one of the producers, asking if I wanted to be on the show. And I said yes. I had to keep it secret.
1: Uh-huh.
2: So only my family knew I was doing it and my internal team. But it was the most extraordinary experience. I got to walk on the deck of the Discovery set, and it was just one of the most fantastic experiences. And the team, the crew, both the Star Trek crew and the production crew, were just extraordinary people to work with.
1: So you've played a president, and you were representing a message of hope, a message of unity.
2: Absolutely.
1: And so that leads me to my next question: what are you thinking watching this president in this second term? Because it's seems to be the absolute opposite of hope and unity. What are you thinking as you're watching this play out?
2: We are watching the rise of an attempted authoritarian who is very, very dismissive of the pluralistic democracy that we have. And when we say pluralistic democracy, what we mean is a nation that is designed for all people, that has respect for belonging, and that believes in fair access to opportunity, which are the core components of DEI. But it goes deeper than simply an issue of wanting authoritarianism. It's what he wants to do with it. He does not respect our democracy. He does not respect the people that live in this country or the people of the world. But I want us to be really clear. He is a mascot. He's the avatar for this dismissal, because if we replace him with someone of his party right now, we're going to get more of the same, only more sophisticated, more intentional. And so as much as we may dislike who he is and the havoc and chaos that he wreaks, we cannot pretend that this is just about one man, and if this one man is no longer in power, it changes.
1: Mm-hmm.
2: He is the front line of a deeper intention to strip us of our democracy, and we've got to be vigilant across the board and across the political spectrum.
1: Well, one of the things that that I have watched very carefully is Project 2025, where they essentially laid out the plan, and there were a number of people involved in laying out this very detailed plan of what they wanted to do through legislation, through executive orders, and through other means in order to bring these things about. Are they literally walking through Project 2025 as we watch this administration move forward?
2: They are on a sprint. This is no longer walking.
1: Mm-hmm.
2: Let's think about how democracy works. Democracy exists because it's our shared agreement that we will pool our power and our resources to yield opportunity for everyone. So, you know, the attacks we're seeing coming from Project 2025 really focus on three things: education, which is what we know, the economy, which is what we do, and elections or voting. That decides who's in charge. And they're attacking this through Project 2025, because if you read it, which I have, they do not believe that democracy should be for everyone. They believe in an authoritarian nation where you have what's called an imperial presidency or unitary executive, where they concentrate power in the White House and strip it from Congress, strip it from the judiciary. And you do so because they do not want DEI. And people dismiss that as a boring HR seminar, or worse, we apologize for it. But DEI is the architecture of America. It's the 13th, 14th, and 15th Amendment. It's the Voting Rights Act. It's the Civil Rights Act. But it's also the Americans with Disabilities Act. It's the 19th Amendment. The Fair Labor Standards Act. It's the Immigration and Nationalization Act. It's all of the things that make the U.S. not only accessible, but make it responsible and accountable. And Project 2025 mentions DEI more than 60 times because they understand something that we often dismiss. DEI is the central pillar of democracy. And Project 2025's mission is to strip us of our democracy so that authoritarianism can achieve its ideological end. And that is an ethno-fascist state with white supremacy as the top. Mm-hmm. It is a Christian nationalist state where we revile and dismiss other religious beliefs, including the black experience of Christianity. Mm-hmm. And it stands in direct opposition to inclusion, which means respect for belonging. Mm-hmm. They don't think we belong. And that's why you see the aggressive immigration actions that are hurting black communities extraordinarily, because the Supreme Court has said that whether you are black or brown, they can use race, accent, or the language that you speak as a pretext for removing you or at least detaining you in this country.
1: Yeah.
2: And so it's a very long way of saying democracy is under attack, but they know that to dismantle democracy, they've got to come after our community first.
1: And one key element of our community is black women. Black women, of course, the most educated group in the country. Black women, the most loyal Democratic voters. And in the first year of the Trump administration, over 320,000 black women lost their jobs just in the first year. Are black women under attack? And if so, how do we fight it? How do we fight back as a community?
2: Yes, black women are always the canaries in the coal mine. We are always the very first examples of the most egregious and offensive behavior. But we are also usually the vanguard of how you fight back. I created the American Pride Rises Network, or APR Network, in 2023 because I understand that the work I've done on democracy always has to focus on how do we embolden and empower the most vulnerable. And so that's the extraordinary work we've been able to do, and I encourage people to go to aprnetwork.org. But to your question, the way we fight back is to recognize we're already winning. That's why they're mad. They're not mad because we're losing. They're mad because we're winning. And they have an intentional goal to sow chaos and confusion and division. And in the black community, that starts with attacking black women.
1: Yeah.
2: But it doesn't stop there. And so I created the 10 Steps campaign because we need to know what we face. That there are 10 steps to authoritarianism and autocracy, and we've hit all 10 steps. But then there are 10 steps to freedom and power. And that's where we have to focus our attention. We have to commit ourselves to knowing what we face. We've got to share what we know. But we have to mobilize and organize. We have to litigate, which is why I'm excited about the work that APR has been doing with the Global Economic Forum, because the Global Black Economic Forum. So in the state of Texas, for example, there is a lawsuit that has been filed to force the state of Texas to restore its investment in black-owned businesses, particularly black women-owned businesses. The work has been done in the University of Alabama students to file a federal lawsuit to suspend their campus publications. We can fight, and more importantly, we can win. If you look at election results from around this country, if you also just look at the transformation of how we are approaching this work, black women are a vanguard, but we can't be in this alone. Together, we can fight to defend this country. And so the 10 Steps campaign is one of the ways we encourage people to do it.
1: Well, one of the things that I found disturbing as I watched the presidential campaign play out was the really intentional intent to divide black women and black men. To a very small extent, it worked for some people who believed that, you know, black men had different interests than black women. How would you speak to that?
2: They tried this on me in 2022, and mm-hmm. I pushed back. They put out this narrative that black men didn't support me, mm-hmm. and they misconstrued a statement that I made where I said black men are such a vital part of the electorate. If they don't show up, if they are the victims of voter suppression, that's a problem, which is why I intentionally campaigned to lift up the concerns and the issues that are unique to black men. And we can't pretend this country hasn't been very, very intentional about attacking black men differently than they attack black women. But when people argue that black men don't support black women or don't support our beliefs, they are lying. Mm-hmm. It is intentional misinformation. The way I say it is, look, you will never convince me that my black brothers don't love me as much as my sisters do.
1: Right.
2: And the minute we start repeating that narrative, we are doing their work for them. Mm-hmm. If you want to break a community, divide us against each other. Black men showed up. They are the second most aggressive defenders of black women. Black women, we take our ourselves first. We are number one. But black men are a close second. And anyone who says different is using anecdotes to describe what is not a truth. Black men stand in solidarity, and when we work together, we win.
1: Yeah. We're talking with Stacey Abrams, and I want to ask you about Georgia, because so much has happened in Georgia. Georgia, of course, was at the center of Trump's effort to overturn election results after Biden won. And he had two black women as the face of it. Rudy Giuliani claimed they were passing a thumb drive back and forth like a vial of cocaine. What were you thinking as you watched that play out?
2: That we won, and that victory terrifies them. And that's what I want us to understand. Mm-hmm. There was absolutely no fraud. Yeah. There was, however, voter suppression. Mm-hmm. Voter suppression exists, and we have to understand our history, which is sort of the eyes on the prize images that we all know. But they no longer need guns and hoses and dogs mm-hmm. to exact voter suppression. Mm-hmm. Today, they use paperwork.
1: Yeah.
2: That is why the SAVE Act is so dangerous.
1: Yep.
2: There is not a single state in America where you can register to vote already without proving your citizenship. Mm-hmm. There is not a single state where you don't have to show proof of who you are. So this argument that they are somehow creating new rules that should have existed is complete and utter bollocks. Mm-hmm. What's true is that they're making it more restrictive because they, with military precision, understand that black communities are less likely to have access to certain paperwork. So they make that paperwork the standard.
1: Yes.
2: They know that our communities are less likely to have the mobility we need. So they close polling places and make it more difficult to cast your ballot. They know that our communities are the targets of disinformation. And so they make it harder and harder for us to understand what's going on. But we have to reject the fear that they sow. We have to show up anyway, which is what we do in Georgia. And we have to mobilize our coalition. That's the work of APR. That's the work of the 10 Steps campaign. And that's the work of your show. Mm-hmm. We are all in this together. We win when we understand that we're already winning. We just have to claim our prize.
1: Yeah. We're talking with Stacey Abrams. And, you know, there are multiple levels to the way that this administration and those who are working with them are trying to suppress the vote. They're trying to make it more difficult through executive orders and through legislation like this SAVE Act and through court cases. Like, they have a multi-pronged strategy.
2: Oh, yeah.
1: So we have to have a multi-pronged strategy, too. What do you think it should be?
2: So I encourage people to go to, again, princestepscampaign.org to see the organizations that we're working with to defend democracy, because that's how we defend DEI. That's how we defend our communities. Number one, we know they're going to use paperwork against us.
1: Yeah.
2: And so there are groups like VoteWriters.org. VoteWriters help people get the paperwork they need. Not everyone can. Let's be clear. Mm-hmm. The intention of the SAVE Act is designed to hurt us because half of America does not have the paperwork they're determining the outcome.
1: Right.
2: And so there is no universe where that's a good thing. But if we know what their play is, let's get ahead of them. Number two, show up, not just at the top of the ticket. but show up and down the ballot. I had this extraordinary experience last night. I was talking to candidates running for mayor, running for state ledge in Pennsylvania, mm-hmm. because I know how critical your state is. But it's not just about November. It's about what we do in May. May 19th, you all have primaries. Even if you know who's going to win, show up anyway, because they are watching to see who shows up. The more we show them our power, the more we show them that we are going to not just win in November, we're going to win back our democracy. But they are counting on us being overwhelmed. They are counting on us thinking we've already lost. We have to show them that we understand we are the protectors of democracy. It's a, you know, Solomon is a given. We say a lot, you know, we're the ones we're waiting for.
1: Yeah.
2: No, we're the ones we need. And if we believe in our power, if we believe that DEI is in our DNA, then we can defend not just democracy, but the people who rely on it. We've seen the specter of what could happen without democracy in this country. If that's what you want, okay. But if you want what we deserve and what we should demand, showing up is how we fight that.
0: Oh, man, such a good interview right there with Stacey Abrams. There was a little bit more, but we got to go to break. We're going to take this home on the other side. 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So keep it locked right here on WURD 900 AM 96.1 FM. We'll be right back after these messages.

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0: 900 AM, 96.1 FM, WURD. You're listening to Wake Up With Word with Solomon Jones, who he dipped out a little bit early, but it's all good. I got his back. I'm here holding it down with you, your favorite producer, Fahim Ghori. Taking it home, we're going to listen to an interview with Malcolm Nance, who gives us his expertise for another one of his updates on the war on Iran. Let's take a listen to that.
1: Of course, the war in Iran continues to rage, and the president posting some things over the weekend that were troubling. The reasons continue to shift. The objectives continue to shift. And that's why we are here with our next guest, Malcolm Nance. Malcolm Nance is a military expert. He is from Philadelphia. And he is also a counterintelligence expert as well, 30 years in the Navy, joins us to talk about the war in Iran. Malcolm Nance, good morning.
2: Good morning. How are you?
1: I'm good. How are you?
2: Good.
1: All right. So tell us, first of all, the shoot down of an F-15E, I believe, by Iran. The president told us that their air defense capabilities were gone. What does that tell you, given that we saw that and then saw a rescue of the pilot?
2: Well, first off, he's right that the major air defense systems, they're large, long-range air defense systems that can shoot at medium and high altitude, were certainly destroyed in the first days of the war. That's easy stuff, right? The United States is very good at that. But at the low altitude and medium altitude, in some respects, you need to understand that Iran is not one big air defense system. It's not one big country. It's been broken down into 31 independent Iranian Revolutionary Guard commands. And these commands have their own air defense systems, their own guys. You know, they have certain capabilities. They have their ability to launch ballistic missiles. And they operate independently. And in this particular instance, we saw where they used a heat-seeking missile to shoot down an F-15. You might recall 10 days ago, they damaged an F-35, the newest stealth aircraft that we have, but they aren't using radars. They're using your heat from your aircraft to have a missile chase you and blow up behind you. And that's what happened. That's why the F-15E was shot down and the pilots had and co-pilot had to eject.
1: Okay. So one of the things we heard was that the rescue had something to do with a CIA operation. Explain us how that works.
2: Well, the rescue was really a pretty straightforward, what we call CSAR, Combat Search and Rescue. Out in Kuwait, somewhere in the theater, there's going to be a commander whose job it is always has helicopters and personnel ready to take off to fly into Iran and identify the location of the pilot and get them out as quickly as possible. And you might have noted that the first one for the pilot was done in complete daylight. That is like an ultimate no-no. But they knew where the pilot was. There were communication with him. They flew straight in, picked him up, flew straight out. Then on the other hand, you had the what's called the WSO, the weapons system officer. That's the person who sits in the back seat. He was injured during the ejection and got down on the ground, but managed to move based on their communications with him, got him to move to a remote site 5 miles away where he evaded the enemy at nighttime. And then we sent in a special operations group to go get him. The CIA is always going to be a component of that. There are two types of recovery. What we saw was conventional recovery, but they're unconventional units. That's spies who are in the country, assets that we may ask to go out there, may actually just go out with the group of people that are hunting them and try to identify where this individual is and pass the intelligence back. Or in extremist certain circumstances, they may have the ability to bring that person out and hide him until such time as special operations troops can get to him.
1: Now, since the last time we talked, the president made a speech, said a whole lot of stuff that he'd said before, and now is saying other things on social media. What is the objective of this conflict as far as you can see?
2: Well, no one knows. Sorry about that noise. No one knows the objectives of this administration.
3: Okay.
2: This war was started with insane. I'm being, as an intelligence professional, you know, every time I come on this show, I get a little frustrated because there's no objectives here. Trump just did this because he and Benjamin Netanyahu and Israel thought that they would break Iran and that Iran would collapse in a matter of days.
3: Yeah.
2: I mean, you know, Vladimir Putin thought the same thing when he invaded Ukraine and thought he would do it in 3 days. Well, he's 5 years in.
3: Yeah.
2: We're now at day 39 of this war, right? And in another week, we're going to be, you know, we're going to be heading into 2 months in this war. And you might recall the initial assessment was that it would be 4 to 6 weeks. We're going to be passing that soon.
3: Yeah.
2: They don't really know what they're doing. At first, they were like, we're going to kill the leadership. They killed the leadership and then installed a newer, younger, more radical leadership. Iran is now ruled by a guy who is much more radical than his father. Mm-hmm. And he

0: Leadership, and also Mustafa Rashid of Bellevue Strategies. Before we go, I also want to remind you again to join us a little later today for the Shop the Block broadcast, the powerful Ready, Set, Grow series of events aimed at ensuring diverse businesses benefit from the increased economic activities coming forth this year. It's going to be with my girl Candace Johnson and my main man James Peterson at the Cultural Exchange. 1450 Point Breeze Avenue will be focusing on this commercial corridor that serves residents of South Philly and beyond. 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So once again, be sure to come on out later today. I'll be there. So see me, you know, I'm working double time today at the Multicultural Exchange, 1450 Point Breeze Avenue from 5 to 7 p.m. only on Wake Up With Word, Progressive Black Talk Media. That does it for Wake Up With Word today. Be tuned on Monday if we got more Wake Up With Word. Holla, y'all.
1: This is Freedom Journeys, celebrating the lives of 250 phenomenal Philadelphians.
2: My name is Daryl Kwesi Burgi. I'm telling the story of Arthur Hall. Arthur Hall was the founder of Ile Ife Cultural Arts Center, also the director of the Afro-American Dance Ensemble. I grew up in that facility. Arthur was born in Memphis, Tennessee. His mother moved to Washington, D.C., and then to Philadelphia. Arthur was a very proficient dancer. He studied many different forms of dance. His influence in the aspect of African dance started with a gentleman by the name of Saka Akwe, who was Ghanaian, and he was an exchange student here in Philadelphia. At that particular time, you didn't really have African dance companies at all. Most people have come into African dance and culture by way of activism. There's a lot of change that went on in regards to black people in America. It was not fashionable to represent blackness. It was something that he decided at a certain point in his career that he would take that leadership role. Arthur started studying these techniques. That ideology of pursuing the idea of being connected to Africa. You know, at that time, there was no internet, there was no nothing. The idea of being able to go to Africa was a goal of Arthur's. 73, 74, he was able to take his entire company to Ghana because Saka Akwe kind of influenced him in that way. So to be able to go back to that would give homage to what he had learned. He had developed to a status in the city as a company, as a performer, even as a playwright. Arthur Hall did Black Orpheus when it was unheard of. The idea that someone from North Philly could mount something so spectacular was just utterly phenomenal. These types of productions were only done by Eurocentric companies that had the financing to do so. But Arthur was able to take people from the street and advance them into incredible performers. Within every individual, he could see the potential in them. Once you walk through that door, you were transformed. Considering the amount of time that Arthur was able to do what he did, how many generations were able to benefit from that? The celebration of 250 years has many dimensions to it. Arthur Hall exposed us to African culture. By understanding the principle of culture, it led me to see the world in a different light, realizing that every race of people, every place in the world is defined by culture. It's culture. It was something that I couldn't get anywhere else.
1: You've been listening to the story of Arthur Hall on Freedom Journeys, celebrating the lives of 250 phenomenal Philadelphians. This vignette was brought to you by the Philadelphia Parking Authority.
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0: is in place for Pennsylvania. The U.S. Representative for Pennsylvania's 3rd District, covering West, North, South Philadelphia, and Center City, is your essential advocate for economic and educational opportunity. 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

0: Yep. You already know what time it is, man. It's your girl, POC. We locked and loaded. It is about 3 minutes past the top of y'all. We already know I'm bringing you that eco word conversation, that greener, safer conversation. Everything we do is for you, about you, here on 900 AM WRD 96.1 Word Radio. I'm excited to be on your airways this morning. Today is Friday, May 8th, and we are going to kick today off with an amazing conversation. You already know we got a jam-packed conversation for you, but we got someone who actually received an award this year coming online with us to talk a little bit about his award and everything that he's doing for the city of Philadelphia and beyond. So I'm really excited to be speaking with Lou Rodriguez today as well. And then we got also my guy from Media Matters coming through, Elvando Cooper. We're going to be talking a little bit about what just took place in this past April and Earth Day and what that meant for coverage. What does that mean for, you know, misinformation, disinformation? And then also, where are we right now as a country, you know, when it comes down to this climate action and this climate change that we are, you know, experiencing on a daily basis right now? So I'm excited, but let's bring the conversation together full circle. 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We want to make sure we treat you like family. So definitely go ahead and sign up for that newsletter. But let's get Lou on the line. Lou, good morning. Welcome to you, WRD. Thank you so much for joining us here on Word Radio. I'm excited, and congratulations to you with everything you had going on this week. I'm surprised you had enough time to make for us this week, right? You're a busy guy. Yes. But before we get into everything, please introduce yourself and let the people know exactly who you're listening to.
1: So good morning, and thanks for having me. My name's Lou Rodriguez. I am a civil engineer. I own a company here in Philadelphia called Rodriguez Consulting. And a little bit about my background. I was born in Chester. It's where my family's from. Went to Widener University as a civil engineer, and ended up working for the city of Philadelphia out of college about 35 years ago for the water department, which is the primary focus of what the company does. We do a lot of work for the city and specifically for the water department.
0: I love that. And I even love that you bring the fact up. You're born and raised in Chester. I love that. You know what I mean? Because when it comes down to what's going on in Chester, the city of Philadelphia has a lot of responsibility on it. And I would love, you know, by you being someone who was raised there, just to hearing your thoughts, because that incinerator has been around for decades now. So how did it affect you, especially going into the work that you do now?
1: Well, I mean, it certainly affected my family. I mean, we live, my parents grew up about maybe five blocks from that incinerator. You know, and so, that, you know, we were right off. My family grew up 6th and Highland Avenue in Chester.
0: You were really right there then.
1: Yeah, and we moved to Ridley Township. So I lived in Ridley Township, Delaware County, most of my life. That's where I went to school. You know, pretty much the blue collar suburb of Chester, right outside. You know, and so that's where I grew up and went to high school.
0: I love that. And, you know, when it comes down, before we get into everything, I just wanted to ask this question. You know, when it comes down to the Stop Trashing My Air Act, do you feel like this is something that Philadelphia City Council should pass to really help Chester residents and the suburbs beyond?
1: I think it's certainly worth the attention it's getting, right? I mean, and I'll be honest, I'm not a sanitation engineer, so it's not my personal strength, but I don't have any doubt that just the concept of, right, you know, burning trash that's, you know, and it's not being done in your city. So, you know, to take it to somewhere else. And Chester deals with a lot of challenges. I'm friends with the mayor of Chester, you know, Stefan Roots, and we've talked about this. This is just one of many challenges they have in the city. But no, I totally agree. This needs to be looked at, studied, and resolved. I mean, it's not fair to take your trash into somebody else's neighborhood and, you know, I think, and burn it. But it's not my area of expertise.
0: Understood. Well, Lou, let's get into your area of expertise. Again, congratulations. You just won or received the Small Business Association Eastern Pennsylvania Entrepreneur Success of the Year Award. How does that feel?
1: It feels awesome for the recognition, right? I mean, I say this a lot of times. I consider our firm like the corner coffee store. You know, we're a small 40-person firm in a city that is being served by some of the largest publicly traded global companies in the world. Yeah. Mm-hmm. And so it feels great to get the recognition and the honor, you know, absolutely.
0: I love that. And you know, when most people hear the word firm, they automatically think of a lawyer, right? But you're doing something a little bit different. You're doing infrastructure. Talk to me a little bit about what an infrastructure firm is for people who are listening who may not know.
1: No, and you're right. You think of professional services, right? Which is what we provide. We're a professional service firm. We don't build things or construct things, but much like lawyers or accountants, you know, in many cases, we're paid for our time, you know. And so, and the big thing of what we do is we help for the planning and the design of infrastructure, and heavily geared towards, in Philadelphia, you have three types of water, wastewater, sewage, and mm-hmm. stormwater. And so that's a big part of what we do. You know, when we work for the city, we're typically assigned maybe a mile of the city where the roads, they need to replace this infrastructure. It's already failed. It has its challenges. And our job is to go out, map that map out the location, and then plan for its ultimate upgrades, water mains, sewers, stormwater systems, even the roads, sidewalks, ADA ramps. You really think of many cases, what we typically deal with is everything from the front of the building to the other side of the street. You know, we're usually not inside the building. We're everything from the front wall to the outside.
0: I love that. And you do this with Rodriguez University, right? So I want to break that down. And one of the reasons why I wanted to have you come on is because I am a huge advocate for green jobs. And I feel like this is what your company is essentially, or your firm is essentially doing, is building and growing green jobs right here in the city of Philadelphia. So let's get into the university. Talk to me a little bit about how that idea came about.
1: It's a long story, but I mean, to give you kind of the short version of it, when I worked at the city of Philadelphia in the water department in the early 90s, what I saw when I was there, or the floor I sat on, which was designing, you know, water mains and sewers, a third of that floor was civil engineers, a third was mechanical and architectural engineers, and the middle third was what I would call these non-degree, you know, individual professionals, mm-hmm. draftspersons, secretaries, administrative professionals that were all sitting in the floor getting things done. One of the challenges I've dealt with as a business owner now, and you could liken it to a doctor's office, because we all understand that concept. I go to the doctor's office, I want to see the doctor, but I got to get through a bunch of people before I get there. And I think everyone understands the concept. Each one of those people I'm getting to may have a higher degree of education. Yeah. We have the same thing in most engineering offices. And so one of the challenges I had was, we need these individuals, engineering aides, technicians, people that don't necessarily have a college degree, but support the mapping, the data collection, those types of things. Where do you get them? Because you're not getting them from Drexel or Temple or either. And so as a business owner, I was fraught with this challenge. How do I produce the work when I'm struggling to find the people? And so long story short, I came up with an idea. It was about 10 years where, what if we help train these individuals ourselves? Yeah, we do the training, and I'm an engineer, so I'm not an expert in how to get those types of funding and things like that, but I partnered with some nonprofits here in the city that had access to people that needed training, and I said, let's work together. You know, you've got the people, I've got teams, I've got individuals in my firm, professionals that understand how to do the work. What if we put together a program to teach people not just how to do the work, but what I really like to describe is the language of infrastructure, but specifically to Philadelphia, because every city in the United States has its own type of infrastructure language. And I was starting to realize that a lot of people didn't even understand it, or know that if you could speak such a language, that you could have a 40-year, you know, career in what we do.
0: And I appreciate you actually breaking that down, Lou, because like you said, not a lot of people know about it, because it's still technically kind of new, you know, like people, when you think about green jobs, especially if you say, you know, I'm working on a project and we're dealing with stormwater, they're like, what does that mean? You know, like, you still kind of have to break it down if you're not already in that sector that you're in, right? Because people just think the water is just supposed to go down, you know, the drain, or go down the sewer hole, and that's just what it's supposed to be. But what if it's clogged? You know, what if something's blocking it? Who is supposed to do that job? And that's essentially what you all are doing at the university. So, you know, the education behind it is extremely important, you know, and I thank you so much for creating more green jobs. What's your testimony back from, like, the people who enter the university to essentially become engineers themselves?
1: No, I mean, we've got some here in the office sitting behind me. We've got some at the streets department, in the water department, and I think that's really it, is that I've the people that I've trained who have come from all different backgrounds, but you have some had some college experience, some didn't. I think the common denominator was I have not had anyone in the room that didn't have the aptitude. They understood the math, they understood the concepts, they just didn't have access. Mm-hmm. And so essentially, you know, we're not training them in a school, we're training them in an engineering office. So when they come into this office, you are physically in a building where the engineers and surveyors work. So you're, and I like to use like sports analogies. I said, you know, you're getting in the game, you know, and as I'm wearing a t-shirt today, it's like, you know, how do I get to wear those shirts? Like you're saying, if I'm out in the street and I see a construction site and I see somebody wearing one of them yellow vests, they're in the game. Mm-hmm. How do I get in the game? And I think that was part of my goal, was at least get people in the room, give them access to some of this training, and not just access to training, because people need jobs. Yeah. You know? And so what I was really committed to is I'm not just here to give you a training and a certificate that you're going to hang on a wall, that I'm going to give you a job, either my firm or with some of my clients that we work for who have the same needs. That, you know, and this is just, it's been recognized as, you know, as a challenge to find these non-degreed professionals to work in this field.
0: And Lou, as Rodriguez, you know, consulting continues to grow and the university continues to grow, do you think that this will continue to fit into the theme, what the city of Philadelphia is doing for cleaner and greener, especially as we're trying to switch to a greener city? You know, talk to me a little bit about how you fit in helping the city get to that point.
1: Absolutely. No, and that's a great point, because we were actually working with the city under Mayor Parker. She had created the CCME, the City College of Municipal Employees, which I think is a huge thing, because even that, a lot of people don't know that there are civil service positions open in the water department, in the streets department, in the airport, and parks and rec. And even if you knew the positions open, do you have the knowledge or the skills for those positions? So that one way the city has created the CCME under Mayor Parker, we've actually worked in partnership. We're actually going to be starting this year, actually in a few weeks, we'll be training individuals from the streets department. So this will actually be the first time Rodriguez University. Wow. We'll actually be training city employees, some of which we already trained before. They're actually apprentices, but the goal being to help them kind of upskill for surveying positions. But that's one huge one, which is really giving people access, because I think people do feel like, oh, the only way in is through a college door. And sure, that's one way, but that's not the only way. And I think for these jobs, I think the city's done a great job by creating the CCME, working with their different departments to understand where those positions are, and sometimes even advocate for the creation of positions, like apprenticeships, which I think is the big thing. Is like, can you create some apprenticeships to get somebody in the game, in the room, working, you know, with the potential to get that full-time job, whether it be at a private company like ours or a civil service position at the city.
0: I love that. And we got about 5 minutes left, Lou, and I appreciate you for joining us. Again, for those who just tuning in, you're listening to Lou Rodriguez, who is the founder and owner of Rodriguez Consulting here in the city of Philadelphia. And he also just won the SBA Eastern Pennsylvania Entrepreneur, you know, Success of the Year Award at the same time. So I want to bring him on, and I wanted to talk a little bit about his success, but also talk about the green jobs. You know, he's making other people successful. He's paying it forward and putting it back into the city all at the same time. So I wanted to make sure we heard him live here on EcoWord to make sure if you're listening to a job or you want to get into the green field or just infrastructure in general, becoming an engineer, you know the resources and opportunities are out here for you. But Lou, I wanted to ask you this last question before we wrap up, you know, because one thing that you did with your consulting firm is that you seen a need, you seen a gap, and you filled that. So I wanted to just ask, you know, as you're going around the city, and you, as we all know, the city of Philadelphia is in bubbles, right? It's in zip codes, right? One section of the city can be completely green and a ray of sunshine, and then the other section can be dark and full of potholes, you know, don't have any infrastructure going on. So how do you make sure that you're being well-rounded to all communities and all blocks and all that's a part of the city? Because some people don't, like we talked about earlier, some people don't know that they do need, or they have infrastructure problems in their neighborhood. They're so used to this environment that they don't know that they can speak up to say, hey, this doesn't look right, or my stormwater is not running properly, or my street has potholes, or my light fixture on the city lights are no longer working. Like, how do we make sure we're advocating for ourselves, and how does your consulting firm do that for people who may not know?
1: I think one is we do work in all neighborhoods. I mean, every neighborhood in the city we're working in. In fact, typically, you know, we're working in, you know, North Philadelphia, South Philadelphia, West Philly. We're working, you know, because where you have old infrastructure, you know, is where you have these needs. I mean, some of it is just, you said the training program we have, we've typically pooled individuals from those communities. So the majority of the people we're training are from those communities who, like you said, they've probably seen the construction. They've probably seen the trucks. You know, they're probably more annoyed by it. It's keeping me from where I'm getting. So one is just connecting in that sense. But you talk about, you know, hey, what if I see an issue, a flood, a hole, things like that? I mean, Philadelphia has a solid 311 system that you can get in for, you know, non-emergency complaints can get in. That's a start. I think I would advocate for everybody to, if you see something, you know, get that into the system, because this all starts with data and information. Mm-hmm. That the projects we work on started with a complaint. You know, that basically turned into some action that eventually, you know, that gets addressed. And, you know, I'm sure some city council people would understand that, you know, hey, the next thing is you've got people that represent you, elected officials, and that's their job to basically make sure that, you know, things that are failing in your community get to them so they can advocate as well. And in most mm-hmm. cases, we work with and speak, you know, Councilwoman Lozada, you know, represents our area here. You know, she's come to our university a few times, and that's one of the things I've tried to do, even connect our trainees with individuals like this to kind of sit there and have a discussion. Because one thing I always say to people, you know, you flip your paycheck upside down, it says federal, state, and local. Your taxes are what are paying. Is not like the city's paying for. You are the city. Yeah, so you pay for it. And how it gets paid for is through your taxes. And the people that you elect on a regular basis are the ones you delegate to spend your money. And yeah. So the ideal thing is to make sure that you're getting the right people elected, but that you have a right to speak with them and make sure that they're aware of the challenges, whether that be a pothole or a flood in your neighborhood or a broken pipe. You know, if you see something, say something. You know,
0: I love that. Thank you for breaking that down, Lou. And question, you know, everyone's wondering, are you all accepting applicants right now? I'm sure.
1: We are. I mean, we're going to be training some individuals from the streets department this summer, and that's going to be a lot for us to do. You know, I'll give you kind of a bit of a heads up. We're going to be forming a nonprofit by the end of the year, yeah. You know, with the goal to basically take on individuals on a regular basis. You know, this has been for the longest time more of a hobby that we did. Now it's kind of grown to the point that the hobby needs its own mm-hmm. place to be. So by the end of 2026, we will have our own nonprofit set up. You'll be able to find information about it on the web. Yeah. RodriguezU.com. Yeah, that's our website. That's for the training that we do. Rodriguez.biz is the engineering company. And people should keep an eye on both, because we're always looking for individuals. Jobs are posted regularly. And a lot of individuals, we have some working here now, you know, at the office that came through entry-level jobs. You know, for example, we're working on the front lines with lead remediation here in the city. Okay. You know, so I've got a team of individuals behind me here, all of which are kind of on the front lines helping with lead remediation. These are all entry-level jobs. These did not require much more than a driver's license, you know, and a residency here in the city with some basic skills. You know. and when those things are posted, you know, we'll let people know. And I'd be happy to keep you informed of when other things like that come up.
0: Yes, please do, because I want to make sure, you know, like I said, I'm a huge advocate for green jobs. And I know what you're doing with the university. You're actually making that happen and you're paying it forward. So I actually appreciate that, because you could be gatekeeping it. You know, you could say, you know, I'm a consulting firm, so I'm only going to hire my guys. But the fact that you're going out and you're finding city workers, city employees, and then you're also putting people on who may not even, you know, be a part of that infrastructure, right? Or just that, you know, cohesiveness as far as understanding, you're still pulling them up and showing them the way. So I appreciate you, Lou, so much. Again, before I let you go, can you tell them how they can find you, social media, website, all that good stuff?
1: So the Rodriguez Consulting Company, you can find us at www.rodriguez.biz. And that's spelled just like Alex Rodriguez. And then our university, you know, Rodriguez University, you can find information at www.rodriguezu.com. You know, those are the two websites that kind of tell you what we're up to.
0: Thank you so much, Lou. I appreciate you. I hope you have a great weekend. Enjoy your success, you know, enjoy your award. I hope you get some rest at the same time. Thank you so much for making time for us here on Eagle Word. Have a good one.
1: Thank you. Take care.
0: No doubt. 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
0: Yep. You already know what time it is, man. It's your girl, POC. We back live, 900 AM WURD, 96.1 Word Radio, each and every Friday, bringing you that greener, safer Philadelphia conversation. Turn your radios up, spread the word, spread the message. I'm excited to have my next guest back on. He's a friend of the show now. We got Elvando Cooper, who's coming from Media Matters to join us in the conversation today to talk about his new study, analyzing, you know, data when it comes down to national broadcasts and cable networks, covering environmental justice, but specifically Earth Day 2026. We ain't get the attention that we deserve, Elvando. You feel me? they ain't do us never. Right. You feel me? But they never do us right in a way in which I feel like they don't want us to continue to have these conversations, right? They don't want us to continue to be as loud and proud about the things that are shaping, you know, our nation right now. The reason why it's 40 degrees in the month of May. You know, the reason why we have rain droughts all across this country, the reason why we're having heat waves and wildfires, the reason why, you know, the water levels in different parts of the country is completely down. You know what I mean? Like, there's so much going on, but why don't they want to talk about it, Elvando? Please introduce yourself before we get right into it.
8: I'm happy to be back on. My name is Elvando Cooper. I'm a senior researcher at Media Matters on the Climate and Energy Desk. And yeah, let's talk about it. I think, you know, Earth Day has been around since the 70s. It was a pretty popular day for a while. And to my mind, it's one of the few times when we can expect coverage to focus on climate and environmental issues. It's a planned day. It's not breaking news. And we know like a lot of the coverage focuses around extreme weather events and other climate driven disasters. It's kind of spur of the moment. This is one of the few times of the year when we can expect good climate coverage, good environmental justice coverage. And it's just not happening. You know, in fact, over the last few years, coverage has gone down. This year was 33 minutes of Earth Day coverage.
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0: So in 24 hours, they gave us 33 minutes.
8: 33 minutes. and you know, go back to 2022, it was 71 minutes. And then it was 46 minutes in 2023 and 24, and 42 minutes last year. And importantly, CBS, which has been the strongest broadcast network on climate change, aired only 26 seconds of Earth Day coverage this year. And the last point on this, the content also matters, right? Much of the coverage is about, you know, there was a cute debut of a baby elephant in the National Zoo. Sure. Consumer tips, you know, product swaps, lifestyle choices. And these stories aren't inherently bad. The problem is when they substitute for more substantive environmental stories like you were mentioning. Yeah. Viewers don't have a clear explanation of what is driving climate change and pollution. They don't know who is making these relevant decisions about their lives and which communities are being most affected. So it was a real disappointment this year.
0: Why do you think, that's a great point. And so I'm grateful we're having this conversation. Why do you think that national news doesn't think that people actually want to hear it? Or do you think that they're strategically planning it in the background so it's just not out there in the open so people don't question the news that they produce?
8: You know, it's a good question. It's hard for me to speak to any specific motive. I can speak to the effect, though. And, you know, whether it's, like, you know, secret nefarious meetings or just, I think it's more of a lack of, I think it's still seeing these issues in a silo. So this is a climate story. This is an environmental story. But I think the important thing that they're still missing after all these years, after all the activists and folks saying you got to do better coverage, they're still missing the idea that these are interconnected. Like shows like yours do a great point. If we're talking about housing, if we're talking about urban planning, if we're talking about siting of a warehouse or some
0: or
8: other
0: even
8: industrial.
0: Healthcare, because at this point, healthcare is tied to environmental justice.
8: Foreign policy, are we going to continue on with expansionist fossil fuel economy, or are we going to start transitioning away from that, and which could help
0: That's why I asked that, Alvando, because like once you open that can of worm, now you have to explain. Now you have to educate, you know, and I think that national media attention around things that will expose and exploit our federal government or even our state governments, you know, would actually put a lot of deficit or detriment onto our elected officials. And I don't think they want to explain those things in a certain way, because still when it comes down to politics, right, a lot of our candidates are still running on politics as usual. And it's very rare that you hear a politician coming from a green perspective or how they want to change things or how they want to do things when they get in office. And if they do, they're talking more about illegal dumping or trash, not necessarily air quality or trees or heat waves and things like that. So I think it's still like we have to teach that portion of what it means to integrate or intersect these things together. What are your thoughts?
8: Yes. No, I agree with you. A lot of times I think, you know, we live in a capitalist society. I think a lot of these decisions are motivated by bottom line. That explains a lot of it. What it doesn't explain to me is the fact that surveys show that people want to hear about these issues.
0: Yeah.
8: So if people want to hear about more climate coverage, they want to hear about environmental coverage, they want to hear about solutions to these multiple crises that are challenging us, and the fact that they're not hearing that, then you start asking the question, is this some kind of structural or institutional inertia? Is it related to the issues in particular? And, you know, I don't have an answer to that. Mm-hmm. I do think it's important that people keep demanding better coverage and then supporting outlets and media outlets and news outlets that are actually giving them the coverage that they need to hear and they want to hear about.
0: And then another thing too, like when you talk about coverage, right, you know how they always say you gotta be careful what you ask for, right? So let's say, you know, we get that 100 hours of coverage, right? Ivano, that makes your job a lot harder. Are you ready to go through, you know, and fine tooth comb that 100 hours? Because we might not get the correct information. We might not get factual information. We might get a whole bunch of opinions, you know, in that 100 hours. So just hypothetically speaking, you know, for someone doing the work that you're doing, focusing on media coverage and you know, making sure that people are getting the information they need, do you think that even asking right now where we are, where the billionaires have pretty much bought up all of the syndicated national television networks, you know, do we still want them to give us 100 hours of information? Because it might not be real or factual.
8: I think that's good trouble, like they say.
0: I like that.
8: Because I'd rather parse through 100 hours of coverage and finding the diamonds in the rough, or like the gems or the jewels, and highlighting that, than this kind of absence, you know, this kind of erasure. I think that's even worse. I think when you erase entire communities, when you erase issues, when you erase impacts, when you erase, like, talk about politicians, we don't know who's doing what and why. We don't know who's doing. We have a complete, it's a complete black hole of decision making going on around the environment and climate right now. And I think I'd rather have some kind of a spotlight on that where we can parse through it and figure out what's true and debunk what's false than to just not have any coverage at all.
0: And the crazy part is, you know, that's actually how we met, right? During that Biden administration, we did have a lot more coverage. And I felt like there was things that we needed to go over as far as the information, I mean, the misinformation and disinformation that was being put out there. And, you know, as we're talking about political candidacy, you can just tell the shifts from one, you know, president to the next president as far as the attention. And then also the money, right? You got to put your money where your mouth is in order for people to even feel, at this point, incentivized to talk about these things. And like you said, it's about the bottom line. So talk to me a little bit about that, the incentive of even covering climate change or climate action or environmental justice.
8: You know, it's interesting. I noticed something yesterday. You know, there was a symposium about, you know, how Trump is mainstreaming and normalizing climate denial. And one of our key critiques in one of our earlier studies in 2016 and 2018 was that they were covering the outrageous statements of Trump more than they were covering the policies. And now, anecdotally, what we're seeing is even the climate denial doesn't make the news like it used to. Even outrageous statements. So not only are they not covering not the outrageous statements like they used to, they've never really covered the policy like they should. So, you know, in a way, it was like Trump incentivized at least some coverage of climate, even if it's on the margins and it's not that substantive. But now I don't know what the incentive structure is when even the insane statements and outrageous denial can't really crack the news anymore.
0: And I think that, again, that goes back to all the billionaires buying up the syndicated networks. You know, now they have an option to say, this is what we're going to do and this is what we're not going to do. When you have a president like Trump running the FCC, you know, you don't have too many regulations anymore of like what needs to be covered at what time and what should be shown and all these things. I feel like the FCC is more like a bully at this point in ways in which they're like closing or, you know, putting more mandates on the conversations like the ones we're having. So people are a little more afraid to have these, you know, conversations in a way in which it can reach the masses. You know, the tactics are a little bit more, I would say, harder for people to feel freely to, you know, use their First Amendment right, especially if we're talking about press or just talking about the right to speak in general.
8: Yeah, it's a blunt approach. It's not, there's nothing clever or careful about it. Project 2025 laid a lot of this out.
0: Exactly.
8: We are seeing the inaction of the deregulatory state in action. And like you mentioned, the FCC, it all plays a role, right? If you can chill the effect of media reporting on the other deregulatory things, like the environment, like the war. But for my subject matter, the stuff that's happening in the environment, I mean, they're cutting National Weather Service at a time when we're looking at more dangerous and frequent climate-driven extreme weather. People's lives are literally at stake right now.
0: When public TV and public radio was dismantled, like when you took away PBS and NPR, like at that point, like people like me and you, nerds like me and you, were like, okay, where do we go? What do we do? What do we listen to, you know, in order to get that news and information? So like the fact that you are canceling out trusted networks and trusted voices that people have listened to their whole life. We're talking C-SPAN, like things that we've been, you know, taking in and just trying to, you know, like I don't want to keep going on as far as the tangent, but you get me going, Elvando. But yes, so when it comes down to like networks like that, public syndicated networks, or you know, just public stations in general, and those things are no longer here, I think that takes away the voice of the people for sure.
8: No, most definitely. And look, I'm not Pollyannish about this, but I think that's why CBS is so important, right? Look, we have a very fractured media landscape. Mm-hmm. And, you know, that has repercussions throughout society for how we get information, what we believe, who we trust. But at least, even as an abysmal landscape as it was, there were a couple anchors in the corporate broadcast system where a lot of people still get news from.
0: Yeah.
8: That was doing decent to good to sometimes great climate coverage. And that's why the what happened in CBS, to your point, billionaire changing editorial agenda and completely gutting the climate team and deprioritizing reporting on climate environment, that's why it matters, you know, because we can see this happening in real time. Institution that went from doing great climate reporting to doing a couple of seconds of reporting on Earth Day this year is a clear trend that's going in the wrong direction.
0: And I think even, you know, I hope our climate reporters, our journalists, broadcasters are listening to us at the same time, because we're saying all of this to encourage you all, like, to keep going, to continue that beat, you know, don't drop out of the beat, don't, you know, go write about something else. We need you to continue to do the work, right? We hear and we see the problem. You know, we're here discussing the problem. We're trying to find a solution through it all, but we're addressing it in a way in which we want to make you aware of it, right? So if you don't hear it, or if your story is not being picked up, if, you know, if that outlet is no longer calling you for that freelance work, you know, like, we have to find a way to get reporters and journalists and broadcasters in this sector, though, Elvando, to keep going. Like, how do we charge them? Before we go to that break, before we go to a commercial break, I want to ask you, like, how do we charge them on this break while they're waiting for us to come back to keep going?
8: Yeah, I want them to recognize that I recognize the stress, the constraints they're under.
0: Yeah.
8: I want to provide practical solutions, and those solutions make an environmental story or a climate story a more justice-oriented story. Just, I ask basic questions. Who are they covering? Why? What's their exposure been? I'm not asking for everything to be a 10-month investigation, though we need a lot more of those. I'm saying there are basic steps you can take in your everyday reporting to provide a little more context that can actually turn your story from a more contextual, deeper, more substantive piece of work. And I want to encourage people to do that, to ask those questions and to make those connections.
0: Definitely agree. And I'm encouraging you to do the exact same thing. You know, when it comes down to this beat, as far as environmental justice, climate change, climate action, it is important that we continue to talk about it. You know, we want to go in the right direction. We don't want to go backwards. You know, even if this, you know, administration is putting us backwards, we have to still do the work, you know, in order to keep going, because I still feel like the next generation is the future, and we want them to have an earth to live on. We want them to have a planet to live on. You hear me? So we have to do our part. But we're about to go to a quick commercial break. Elvando, stick around with me. We'll be right back. Stay locked. Eco work.
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0: Yep, you already know what time it is, man. 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Make sure you tell a friend to tell a friend. You can see my face, as well as my guest, beautiful face, on Word TV. Click that link in the bio. It's going to take you directly where you need to be. We got about 10 minutes left in today's show, so I want to jump right back into the conversation. We have Elvando Cooper coming on from Media Matters, and we're talking a little bit about, you know, when it comes down to just coverage around environmental justice, climate action, all of those things. Where is it going? Why is it missing? Why we don't see it often, especially during the time of April when we should expect it, right? Where we should see the most because it's Earth Day. We're celebrating Earth Day, but why do we keep dialing back the time? Why do we keep dialing back the amount of coverage that we see when we talk about these things on a daily basis? People are experiencing things on a daily basis. They can go outside and see the fact that their water levels are dropping in their nearest lake or river, right? They can go outside and see that the air is smoggy, like they can't even look up or breathe. They can go outside and see that all the trees around me are dying. What does that mean? Why are we having so many raindrops? Why is it 40 degrees in the month of May? Like, all of these questions are real. And every time you have these questions, it's our responsibility as journalists and media outlets to bring you that news and information to give you those answers. So that's why me and Elvando is going over this right now. And I wanted to ask you too, Elvando, do you think it is still our responsibility, right? As people who are, you know, journalists and media makers, do you think that it's still our responsibility, or do you think the people should be doing their research too, right? Because they have iPhones, they have Androids, like it's right there too.
8: Yeah, you know, it's, yes, I think responsible citizens should inform themselves, but I'm also aware of the realities that many people are just, especially our current economic system, mm-hmm. are just so busy to make ends meet. They may have only a few seconds. And, you know, climate and environment are definitely my beat, but, like, you know, there's definitely foreign policy, war, economic issues. And that's the key point, though, that I keep trying to harp on. If you integrate climate and environment into these other issues because it naturally fits, then you can hear a story about the war that discusses the climate impacts of fossil fuel extraction and geopolitical impacts of that. If you hear a story about the economy, you can understand how food prices are going up because of the drought that you mentioned, how whole insurance markets are leaving different states because they can no longer, they no longer want to insure people because of
0: fertilizer is $1,000. Farmers can't even have a harvest because they can't afford the fertilizer.
8: Right. These issues are so interconnected that it baffles my mind why they can't do a better job of integrating them. And so I think in that instance, I think you've seen a lot of citizen journalism. You've seen a lot of people create their own YouTube and news channels, and some of those I watch religiously because I think they do a great job. They do a better job than many of the broadcast and corporate networks. So while I do think that people should inform themselves as much as they can, I do think it's important in a society in a country as big as ours that we have at least some central news sources that we all can trust that are doing good reporting. And I think that's the erosion that you're seeing, where people don't know where to go, they don't know who to trust. And it becomes we don't discuss misinformation as much as we, but it's a misinformation free for all.
0: Yeah. And, you know, Elvando, too, I wanted to ask you, right? And this is more or less going into the actual climate things that we want to cover. Water. I think water should be on the top 10 countdown every morning, right? Water is a commodity right now. Water is, it's being, and people like me and you, as far as our conversation, they're comparing it to gold. You know what I mean? Like, water is water has always been a necessity, has always been an essential, and that's for the human. But right now, for technology to run and do what it's doing, buying up lakes and rivers in order to do that, I'm just so confused. Even like states, like governors, are like giving land away so these data centers can have space to occupy, and they're literally just running up water bills, like running up the utility bills for everyone around it. Do you think that will ever be the type of coverage that we will hear on a national level? Because I talk about it all the time, but I've never heard it on a national level in a way in which it's like raw and giving it to the consumer as really, you know, it's really, when you look at your water bill, it went from $22 a month to now $67 a month. Like, that's a big difference. And people don't get why. They just think utilities are going up because we're at war. No, it's going up because people are giving it away. Government is giving it away.
8: Yeah, and this is actually, I'm glad you brought this up, because this is actually an area where I'm encouraged, right? And this is where you see the disconnect between national news and what's happening at the local level. Local people around the country are organizing against these data centers, and they're winning some real victories because they recognize the existential threat, like you say, they pose to water, to land use, to air. But yeah,
0: noise specifically the pollution. Water.
8: Noise pollution, which is something. Yeah. So I'm encouraged there, and I think it's going to be a thing where 2-3 years later, when the corporate networks finally catch up to this story, they're going to see how far behind they are.
0: Exactly.
8: But I think it's one of those things where you talk about people informing themselves. People are informed, they're engaged, and they're actually winning victories. And I think that definitely deserves more coverage. But you see an instance where people are not waiting for the news to report on the issue. Mm-hmm. They're taking action now. They're ahead of the curve on this one.
0: I appreciate that. And another thing too, like one thing I feel like, even like here locally, right, with the Stop Trashing Our Air Act, I feel like that didn't even get enough coverage until, you know, Chester residents came to Philadelphia in City Hall, was like, yeah, no, we're not doing this anymore. But when they were just calling and asking and saying, hey, please stop sending your trash to this incinerator, it's killing us, it wasn't such a big deal. You know, it wasn't a conversation that a lot of media outlets were picking up. And then now that, you know, Chester's being as loud as possible, they have so many other partners that are connecting with them with this issue, because once it hit the suburban areas of Chester, it was like, oh, okay, now this is a big deal. Now everyone wants to get involved. So like even something like that, that's so hyper local, where, you know, we talk about a city like Chester, where people would consider that a very small town in Pennsylvania. Yes. That coverage, in my opinion, should have been something that's been done 10 years ago, over a decade ago. You know, people they lost from this incinerator, as far as just like their asthma rate or just respiratory issues in general, cancer just in general, and now they're getting that attention. You know, is it, in your opinion, is it okay to back up in a story, as far as like redo a story, even if it wasn't done correctly?
8: Yes. Oh my God. I mean, you know, something that we kind of track anecdotally, and you know, I hope to formalize, is we have to do recovery. We have to do stories about how areas are recovering. We have to go back and look at how this issue has affected people over time to have a real understanding of the consequences.
0: Do we call out the reporter for not doing the job the first time, though? I'm just asking, peer to peer.
8: I'm more about Yeah, I'm more about the institution because, okay. You know, if you're a working reporter, you don't know, you get assigned a beat, you get assigned a task. You may be fighting internally to get different things in there. So there could be other pressures. But institutionally,
0: you give grace.
8: Yeah.
0: We you say that, follow. Armando. You give grace. Okay.
8: I give a little grace. I try to. But I do think we hold institutions accountable for not doing the work. And I think that's part of my push is to, you know, presuming the best intentions, equipping local and regional news outlets with the kind of the basic understanding of this is how to make this issue from just a basic environmental story to something that matters, something with impact, something that can actually change and improve the local community.
0: Mm-hmm. And my last question I want to ask you before we wrap up, and again, this goes back to encouraging our peers, our journalists, our producers, our media outlets. You know, in your opinion, what more can they do, right? Especially if they're working for a national outlet, especially if they're working for a local, you know, outlet that's not necessarily excited about the coverage or feels the need that this coverage needs to happen in this time slot or for this particular print or this digital story. You know, like, in your opinion, you know, what more can they do inside of different newsrooms?
8: That's a great question. I've talked to some journalists about this. And the idea is, look, if you can't get it through the front door, Trojan horse it.
0: Yeah.
8: If there's a way to work in an angle, there's a way to work in a little bit more context, you know, there's a way to do it, then you try to work that in. You know, if they won't let you make it a climate change or environmental justice story, then again, you report the story in the issue area they want, but then you can kind of bring some of that context in, incorporate it into the story. And I think, look, there are a lot of people at these organizations that want to do, that are doing great work and want to do better work and want to improve the situation. And I think, again, we're talking about institutions and editorial priorities, but I think the more that they can be encouraged that and have the a wider expanse or understanding of how to work this context into the stories they're already doing versus taking on a climate story, an environmental story, I think we'll see a little bit better coverage. I think that's how you can improve it over time until we're actually just doing these stories, calling them what they are and owning the issue in a way that I think people deserve to see.
0: Yeah. And I appreciate Word Radio, you know, for even creating an outlet like this, you know, when it comes down to having a segment specifically, you know, talking about environmental justice, specifically talking about climate action, and then also giving voices like yours a platform where we can talk about issues like this to come up with some solutions, right? You know, because I don't want it to die, you know, as far as...
8: This is the motto.
0: Exactly. The coverage and the conversations and just, you know, the challenges of it all, you know, like we have to be the

0: Energy Program at Blondo Cooper. You can find us on the homepage. Media Matters is on Blue Sky as well. I'm on Blue Sky. I share a lot of my work there. So yeah, those are the ways you can find me and find my team. The whole organization is doing great work, and the more support we have, the more we can hold these media institutions accountable. So thank you.
1: No doubt. You're going to hear him more often here on EcoWord for us to continue to have more conversations like this. And we always want you to be a part of the conversation. So don't forget, if you ever hear something that me or Evando's talking about, you want to jump in, make sure you give us a call, 215-634-8065. Toll free, that's 1-866-361-0900. And we're also on Facebook, so you can always drop your comments below. We'll read them out loud. Evando, I thank you so much. I look forward to speaking with you again, and I hope you have a great weekend.
0: You too. Take care.
1: No doubt. Peace. I hope you have a good one. Talk to you soon.
0: Bye-bye.
1: Bye-bye. You already know what time it is, man. Each and every Friday, bring you that greener, safer Philadelphia conversation. 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Keep your calendars locked. I'll be back next Friday starting at 10 a.m., man. 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

0: This is Freedom Journeys, celebrating the lives of 250 phenomenal Philadelphians.
1: My name is Daryl Quasi Burgee. I'm telling the story of Arthur Hall. Arthur Hall was the founder of Ile Ife Cultural Arts Center, also the director of the Afro-American Dance Ensemble. I grew up in that facility. Arthur was born in Memphis, Tennessee. His mother moved to Washington, D.C., and then to Philadelphia. Arthur was a very proficient dancer. He studied many different forms of dance. His influence in the aspect of African dance started with a gentleman by the name of Saka Akwe, who was Ghanaian, and he was an exchange student here in Philadelphia. At that particular time, you didn't really have African dance companies at all. Most people have come into African dance and culture by way of activism. There's a lot of change that went on in regards to black people in America. It was not fashionable to represent blackness. It was something that he decided at a certain point in his career that he would take that leadership role. Arthur started studying these techniques. That ideology of pursuing the idea of being connected to Africa. You know, at that time, there was no internet, there was no nothing. The idea of being able to go to Africa was a goal of Arthur's. 73, 74, he was able to take his entire company to Ghana because Saka Akwe kind of influenced him in that way. So to be able to go back to that would give homage to what he had learned. He had developed to a status in the city as a company, as a performer, even as a playwright. Arthur Hall did Black Orpheus when it was unheard of. The idea that someone from North Philly could mount something so spectacular was just utterly phenomenal. These types of productions were only done by Eurocentric companies that had the financing to do so. But Arthur was able to take people from the street and advance them into incredible performers. Within every individual, he could see the potential in them. Once you walk through that door, you were transformed. Considering the amount of time that Arthur was able to do what he did, how many generations were able to benefit from that? The celebration of 250 years has many dimensions to it. Arthur Hall exposed us to African culture. By understanding the principle of culture, it led me to see the world in a different light, realizing that every race of people, every place in the world is defined by culture. It's culture. It was something that I couldn't get anywhere else.
0: You've been listening to the story of Arthur Hall on Freedom Journeys, celebrating the lives of 250 phenomenal Philadelphians. This vignette was brought to you by the Philadelphia Parking Authority.
2: Hello, Philadelphia. This is Chairman Omar Sabir. 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

0: 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We are Black Progressive Talk Media. I'm here today. We got a show for you with my co-host Vanessa Fields, and we're going to be moving this thing pretty quickly because I want to give a shout out and thanks to both Melita Jordan and Stanley Green. They put together our domestic violence show for us, and they have it tightly structured. But first, we want to go to our own and very special Catherine Gilmore Richardson, councilwoman, and you know, a fighter. And she's coming to us. She's on the road, and but you know, everything that I saw yesterday going on in city council and for the past couple of weeks. But you are a fighter, and I know specifically you want to talk about Black women's economics, and I have to tell you, I guess you saw this just as we were coming on, the Virginia Supreme Court ruled 4-3 to knock down the Democratic changes to the redistricting. Folks, we are at war. Yeah. Councilwoman, can you hear me?
1: Good afternoon or good morning. Can you hear me?
2: Yep.
0: Yes.
1: Okay. Mm-hmm. Good morning. Okay. Good morning, Black Women's Leadership, and good morning, Joanne Bell and the Vanessa Fields. I am so honored to be with both of you and to be back with Black Women's Leadership Council. And I will tell you that I had an opportunity to pause yesterday as we were taking the ride down to pick up my daughter from school. And I was in council session serving and right after session on the road. And I had an opportunity to listen to Representative Pearson in Tennessee and all of those seeking to stand up for our rights. And I will tell you that this is a pivotal moment in American history, you know, striking down the Voting Rights Act. And I really feel like this is the, and I've heard other civil rights activists talk about this, the new Reconstruction.
0: Yes, it is.
1: Because they are rolling back the rights one state at a time, one law at a time, to try to take us back. And that's why it's important that we each do our part in our own, you know, corners of the world to make a difference. And I see Vanessa Fields' shirt that says register, show up, and vote. And I will tell you, she's one of our ward chairs in the 52nd ward, and I recently became the 52nd ward leader, and it was not a job that I asked for. I want to be very clear. It was very unexpected, and we had to show up in that moment so that we can ensure that our neighbors, that our family members, and our friends, and our part of the community in Philadelphia had an opportunity to register, to show up, and to vote. And so it is so important for folks to get involved and engage. Everybody can do something. Everybody can organize their family. Let's start in your phone. Right, organize your own family and friends, and then branch out to your blocks and to your community. But it will be important for us to get involved. And I really, my heart breaks for our young people, because I even spoke to and talked to my 11-year-old daughter about this morning, and I was telling her, or trying to explain, you know, what was happening as a result of this Supreme Court decision out of Louisiana, or from Louisiana's case. And she said, well, mommy, let me check on TikTok. And so she went to TikTok to try to see what was going on. And so it was an educational opportunity for me to, you know, really help her understand why it's important, why the work mommy does is important, even just within our community. And so I think we have to educate our young people, give them the tools necessary so they can take on these positions of leadership and responsibility and take the baton, you know, from the generations before them to carry on this work. But I appreciate this opportunity to be with you this morning. I am trying to continue this work and show up on behalf of Black women, not only in positions of leadership and responsibility, but Black women who are in the workforce, who are the backbones of our community, and trying to just make their way during this really, really tough time. And so, you know, Joanne Bell, because you participated as one of our subject matter experts in our first hearing, but I introduced a resolution in Philadelphia City Council last year to examine the state of the economy for Black women in Philadelphia. And we had the first hearing, and we knew it would be a part two hearing at least. And maybe a part three, but right now we're working on part two. But the initial hearing was to hear from economists, you know, academicians, other subject matter experts to talk about the data they possess around Black women in this current economic climate. You know, everything we know to be true. We see gas prices. I mean, I was astounded riding into the South, seeing, you know, $5 gas prices. I mean, I just can't imagine how folks are affording this economy. Utility prices are going up. We have received so many calls in my office from constituents who need assistance with, you know, keeping their utilities on, from constituents who have shut off notices so we can, you know, try to help them get on payment plans. But it's everything right now in this economy. We want to focus on how it's impacting Black women, specifically here in Philadelphia. And so part one, we heard the data. You know, part two, now we want to hear directly from the community in real time about the impacts that we are seeing across the city of Philadelphia. We heard initially that over 300,000 Black women lost their jobs in the public and private sectors early in the first quarter of last year. And it was the only female demographic group to see significant job losses during this period. And you'll also see something else is happening too. I call it like the forced retirements. We're starting to get information regarding, you know, being offered early retirement packages and the like. And then WHYY, which is our local, one of our local news sources, did an analysis of data in from 2023 from our census data. And it still shows that Black women earn 64 cents on the dollar to white men, and that Hispanic women earn 57 cents for every dollar a white man earns. And that's right here in Philadelphia. But also, we have learned that 70% of Black women are the primary earners for their families. And so this hearing is important because the data alone can't tell the story. We have to hear directly from Black women who are amongst the most educated and engaged groups, not only in our city, but across this nation, to talk about the economic challenges that we're facing. And so that's what we're going to do next week. We'll hear the resolution, which is a part two hearing in the Committee on Finance. It'll be on Wednesday, May 13th at 10 a.m. And we invite everyone to be involved and engaged in this work. If you'd like to, you know, share your experience, your insight, any recommendations you may have to help us shape policy moving forward, because we are working on a report, okay, as a result of these hearings. And shout out to Center 1968 with Jasmine Sessoms. Their fellows are working with us to develop a comprehensive report as a result of these hearings. But we want to hear directly from you. And if you want to be a part of this, if you want to speak, if you want to provide testimony, if you want to submit written testimony, maybe you can't make the hearing, but you can submit written testimony, we invite you to do just that. And you can call my office at 215-686-0454, and we'd be more than happy to get you signed up to provide testimony at this hearing next week.
0: So I remember in the first hearing, and both of I shared with our audience that I was listening intently. You had someone, and I forgot the woman's name. She came on remotely. Mm-hmm. And she was, I think, from the Department of Labor, or she had a contract with labor. Mm-hmm. And she challenged the 300,000, and you and I both looked, and because that math wasn't mathing with us. Did you get any further clarity on that?
1: So we have gone back to all the individuals who provided testimony, because particularly a lot of them were based in New York. And they were joining the hearing virtually so that we can ensure we have their updated points of view for the reporting that we're doing. And so I haven't seen, you know, any follow-up specifically from that witness, but we will go back to her after this hearing just to, you know, ensure that the information she shared on the record was correct from her entity. But I will tell you that every other economist, every other report analysis of census data that we have seen has corroborated the fact that over 300,000 Black women have either lost their jobs or, you know, had to switch careers, industries within the first and second quarter of 2025. And, you know, we believe that's a direct result of, you know, what's happening nationally and everything that we know to be true around the dismantling of DEI. And so we will, you know, circle back and ensure that that information is included, but I don't know that there's been any change to that position.
0: So when the report is in, you want to drive legislation. What would be your next step? What's the, you know, the road that you're taking, and where are you leading us to here in Philly?
1: Sure. So for this particular resolution, once we complete the report and the analysis of the information we've received, we will then come up with policy ideas and solutions to offer here in Philadelphia. Now, I will say legislation was introduced this week that I introduced on behalf of Council President Johnson, who is, can I say, having the most fantastic prayer breakfast right now with Pastor Jamal Bryan and Leandria.
0: Sorry, I can't be there.
1: Yeah, I'm sorry, I can't be there, Prez, but I will tell you that I introduced legislation on his behalf to sort of start working on a part of this issue around business owners and equity and representation in business in Philadelphia. So some of the work is beginning, but we will offer additional policy and legislative solutions that we can introduce to help change the trajectory of what we know to be true here in Philadelphia. Because while we may not be able to control everything that's coming out of Washington, D.C., what we can try to work together on is what's happening here in the city of Philadelphia.
0: Well, I have to say that, look, with Jamal Bryan in town, I know they lighten it up over there, okay? Particularly with the news that we're getting, particularly with the news that's coming out. I don't know. I don't know, Councilwoman, what it's going to take to get our folks to wake up. There is a burning fire. And when I say our folks, I don't just mean Black folk. I mean folk who are being affected in this city, whether they be Black, white, Hispanic. The foot is on our necks. And how much more do people want before they really wake up? And in the African-American community, you cannot come out in this election and vote at 33%.
2: Yeah.
0: You know, people can't keep. I'm going to quote my sister, because I quote her every week. She said that they're waiting to be placed into those concentration camps that they're trying to build outside the cities. How much more do you need to see before you understand something serious is happening?
1: And, you know, I think it's hard for me because you get online and we have more to our advantage than I think our ancestors did, even based on what I know my mom talked about. And so my mom was born in Tarboro County in South Carolina in the 40s. She migrated to Philadelphia with her mom and dad when she was about 5 years old. They settled in North Philadelphia, not too far from Girard College, on a small street called Cyber Street. And my mother told me the stories about them marching with a guy named Cecil B. Moore, back when Cecil B. Moore Avenue was Columbia Avenue. And they would march around Girard College seeking to integrate Girard College. And she talked about the work that the NAACP did in Philadelphia. She said back then the office was in South Philly. That's what my mom used to tell me. And I will tell you that we have to recognize and understand the importance of this moment. They didn't have social media back then, when my mom was telling me about those stories. They didn't have Facebook, Instagram, TikTok, or any of the like. But they had the will to know that if they wanted to leave this earth a better place for the next generation and try to make a better way for the next generation, they had to fight and they had to do what they had to do. And they knew the status quo wouldn't get it. And so voting at 33%, it just doesn't cut it. And I will tell you that they're counting on us not voting. That's what they're counting on. They're counting on us not being involved and engaged and not educated about what's going on, or just, you know, head so far under the water, can't keep up with what's happening, not only, you know, around us, but in other places. Because if it weren't for the Democratic majority here in the Commonwealth of Pennsylvania, led by our Speaker Joanna McClinton and Reps Harris and Cephas as chair of our Philadelphia delegation, you know, if it weren't for them, we could be in the same place. And so we have work to do. We have work to do in our individual communities. We really have work to do with our young people. Because I will tell you, even two cycles ago, I was on one of our corridors in our community, and I walked past the young guys, you know, who were, you know, they were partaking in, I'll say, unfavorable activity. And I asked them if they were going to come and vote. And they said, well, they basically said, we're voting for the other guy, and couldn't articulate why, and really didn't understand. And it was very obvious based on the circumstance. They didn't really have too much going on for themselves, right? Mm-hmm. But just this inherent belief that what they were doing was cool. And see, right. Back when my mom was coming on, she told me it was cool for us to get dressed. She said, we got dressed. You know, we were involved and engaged in the community. We all came together to talk about what we all needed to do. And everybody had a part. Everybody had a role, because, you know, we all can offer something to this process. And now I think we have to figure out how we get back to that point, but also get our young people back to that point.
0: Well, I'm looking for more Catherine Gilmore, more Richardsons, more council people like you. Yes. More young people coming into the fray. I'm looking for the two Justins that's down in Tennessee that is standing up. You know, I have hope when I see that. And yes. And we have some coming along here, and I want to be behind them, but we need that. We don't need you to be quiet. We need you to speak up. We need you to stand by your convictions. You have never disappointed me from the day that you walked in that office. And all of the things that you have done, I'm so deeply proud of you and the work that you do. And I believe that we have to hold up people and let people know those who are doing a good job. So I know you have to get on back because you got to get the daughter wrapped up and packed up and ready to come home. And yes, congratulations to your daughter as well.
1: Yes. Well, thank you. And thank you again for this opportunity. Thank you, Joanne Bell, for your leadership, for your example, for always speaking truth to power. And because of you, young women like me can seek to make a difference because of your example. Vanessa Fields in organized labor. If you don't know Vanessa Fields and you're in organized labor, you don't know what you're doing. Thank you, Vanessa Fields, not only for your leadership, but also for your mentorship and for being there every step of the way with the 52nd Ward. Could not do this work without you. And I feel even more compelled to continue to organize our community and help people show up because of what's happening, not just in this country, but in our community as well. So thank you for this opportunity. I'm deeply grateful and appreciative, and the journey certainly continues.
0: Safe travel.
2: Happy Mother's Day.
1: Happy Mother's Day.
0: Happy Mother's Day. Yeah.
1: Thank
0: Most
1: you.
0: Most important. Most
1: yes.
0: important.
1: Happy yes. Mother's Thank Day. You. And please sign up for the hearing.
0: Yes. I'll make sure
2: I definitely
0: people
2: will.
1: Okay. Have a good day. Thanks.
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2: 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We are Black Progressive Talk Radio, and Joanne and I are back. I have to say, when we have elected officials like Catherine Gilmore Richardson, young folk like her, it really gives you hope. It gives you hope.
0: It really does. It really does. So we're going to move real quickly because we have a panel coming up. And I'm excited about this. I really, really am. Last week, we spent maybe the latter half of our show talking about domestic violence. And some of our listeners came up and, you know, they gave very compelling testimony about themselves or being victims or being or having been participants. And so I got a call from someone I've known for a long time, but the footprint that I had known Stanley Green in was more financial, and I had had him on a list that I was going to call him because I wanted him to do some teaching to our folks. And so, and he called me and he told me about this exciting, you know, program that he has. And we talked, and of course, I had talked to Melita Jordan about a good month ago, and she said, you know, Joanne, we cannot let these recent spate of deaths go by without talking. You've got to talk about it on your program. You got to talk about it. So, of course, when she told me I had to talk about it, I said, you put it together. And so she got the work. And then I heard from Stanley Green about Dr. Pamela Kennebrew. and read a little bit about her background. And so I'm so excited. So Vanessa and I are going to sit back. We're going to throw it to you, Melita, and you can take it from here for panel one.
12: Good morning, everyone. Can you hear me?
0: Yes, yep. We can hear you.
14: Good morning.
12: Good morning. And as Joanne said, had the opportunity to mention to her that this was a timely topic, domestic and intimate partner violence. As many of us know, that we've seen recent news reports of Black women, and in some cases, their children also being murdered by their husbands, an intimate partner, and in some cases, even their sons. And most recently, on Monday, May 4th, it was reported in the news that we had a 51-year-old African-American female in Drexel Hill, Pennsylvania, that was allegedly attacked with a knife and killed by her 20-year-old son after an argument. And again, in New Jersey, and another, again, 51-year-old African-American woman that was allegedly stabbed to death by her husband shortly after she told him that she was planning to leave the marriage and then put the house on fire. And so again, we're having across the country, as was mentioned last week, again, when Joanne and Vanessa was talking and bringing the topic up that we would explore this week. And so again, Stanley and I had the opportunity to have a conversation initially, and then he mentioned Dr. Pamela Kennebrew, and I had the pleasure of meeting with her as well. And these are the experts. And I thought this morning that we would have an opportunity, along with sharing from experts the information around the, not only some of the statistics, but more importantly, some of the underlying causes for domestic and intimate partner violence. So I am going to ask Stanley to start off.
14: Sure. Well, thank you, Melita, and Joanne, thank you. And Vanessa, you know, good to meet you. I always watch you, you know, and I've watched you folks for years and listened to your program. And so I'm really honored to had this opportunity to be with you. I was listening back when my good friend Emma Chappelle was part of the group and all the peoples and so forth, and appreciate the work you do. I told Joanne is, and I'm hoping that the other hosts are not listening, but I, two programs that I listen to on WRT, one Solomon Jones, and the other is Black Women Leadership Council. So again, it's an honor. This is obviously a very serious subject, and I'll tell you quickly that, you know, I lived in a household where, you know, there was domestic violence, and ultimately where, you know, my dad left my mom with six of us. You know, we lived in Mantua, you know, and then in 30th and Diamond, Strawberry Mansion, and then up the West Oak Lane, and he was a mover for North American Band Lines. And that's when I kind of thought we were in the middle class at that point, working overtime, and, you know, he's a member of the Teamsters. And so the money was good until it wasn't there anymore. When he would come in, you know, as a young person, I knew that there would be something that would happen that, you know, we wouldn't feel good about. And, you know, in some ways it was great that he ultimately left. That's how I was about maybe 12 years old when that happened. And I remember my mother suffering two nervous breakdowns, what they called nervous breakdowns back then. One was when we were about 10 years old and we were on Diamond Street in North Philly. And then another when we were in West Oak Lane. And that provided the basis and the foundation for the work that I do today. Now, most folks know me from what I did, you know, back in the days when it was about financial. Of course, I worked with Joanne's sister in the Treasury when I was the director of the Bureau of Unclaimed Property and was a deputy treasurer, actually focusing on financial literacy. But I started to go deeper, and that it really gets to our mindset, our beliefs. There are a lot of things, I think, in our community that has to change. But I won't get into all of that. What I will say is what brought me to this is that I was able to buy a company that owned the intellectual property rights to material that came out of the University of Pennsylvania's Positive Psychology Center. And through that, it brought back a lot of what I experienced as a child in terms of some of the things related to emotion regulation, impulse control, some of the sources of a lot of these outbreaks of violence. And we ultimately developed an app. And we collaborated recently with the Delaware Valley Association of Black Psychologists. And that's where I met Dr. Pamela Kinnebrew, who is the president, and we're working together to see what we can do, not just to see what we can do, to move the needle, particularly in our communities, as it relates to a mental well-being, but in particular, domestic violence. So I'd like to introduce Dr. Kinnebrew, who will share some of the statistics that are just alarming. And then some of the, you know, her observations and experiences around what's at the core of this. So, Dr. Kinnebrew.
15: Thank you so much. And I'm just so honored to be here with you all. And I heard the term expert, and I'm looking around trying to figure out who the experts are. But again, I'm just in such good company. And I do have the statistics, but just like as Stanley was saying, I hope this is a conversation that we're having where we can be open, we can be vulnerable, and also move beyond the statistics. And I think one of the things that's very important, and you know, I'll go into the statistics because he asked me to, and I'm his guest. But I also, you know, I really want us to understand that it's common, you know. And one of the things that we need to recognize that these challenges are very common, and some of the folks that you see who are successful, who are leaders, who are authorities, that have had these lived experiences, right? And we also want to look at what might make the difference, and this is what Stanley talked about, is that some of us have additional tools to help us navigate and maybe mitigate or ameliorate some of the consequences of those actions, right? And so that's what we want to, and we'll get into that conversation later on. But statistics, and this is from 2024, only because, you know, we don't keep data in real time. And over 1,500 people have died from domestic violence or domestic violence related incidents, right? And we can talk about that a little bit later, because we often, as Alita pointed out in some of the, we see the end result, right? We see that last thing, but domestic violence, intimate partner violence, the abuse happens over a continuum oftentimes, right? And so we only know about what's reported. So if they're, you know, similar to when we were talking about the, maybe the skewed data with the 300,000 women losing their job. We never know. These are just ballparks. These are just, and we know that there's underreporting, misreporting, and skewed data oftentimes, right? We also know that domestic violence often hides in the shadows, right? And we know that there are indirect causes of death. Stanley mentioned his mom having the two nervous breakdowns. But when we look at some of the social determinants of health, right, we're looking at maybe killing ourselves, being killed slowly, right? Mm-hmm. So again, I want us, as we have this conversation and future conversations, maybe expand that definition. And we're going to talk about the abuse, right? And it's not just the one incident, right? So again, I'm just throwing that in there. So, when we talk about the fatalities, domestic in the last decade, the risk factors, about 12 million Americans are victims of rape, physical violence, stalking, and equates to about 24 people per minute. Those things are staggering. And in addition to being the president of Delaware Valley Association of Black Psychologists, I'm also a college professor. And I'm listening to young people, and with the internet and all of that, some of the common things about these, like folks stalking them, and the violence that has been normalized, or stalking that has been normalized, and we don't recognize it as domestic violence or intimate partner violence, right? And one in 14s are in abusive relationships and are abused by cell phone communications and texting. We talk about also that it violent behavior begins early, around 12. And now with so many young people that have access to phones and all of that, those numbers are probably skewed, right? Also in our communities, we don't report as well. So again, we want to break the silence, understand the abuse, understand the trauma, understand the indirect. And it was so powerful when you heard Councilwoman talking about the economic issue. That is a stressor. And so when we look at one end of the spectrum, my daughter told me don't talk too much because I talk too much. When we talk about one end of the spectrum, when we're talking about young people, the other end of the spectrum is the older adults.
16: Yes.
15: Who are often, and in many of our houses, just think about this, right? Just think about it. If we have a lot of households, particularly in Philadelphia and other places that are headed by women, right? The economics and all that, the women, older women, are also victims of intimate partner violence. But we don't look at it like you mentioned, and I live in Drexel Hill, so I didn't hear that. The woman who was stabbed by her son.
16: Mm-hmm.
15: Right? Again, oftentimes the violence that happens in our home, particularly when it's parent to child, mother to child, it doesn't get reported.
16: Mm-hmm.
15: Because of the shame, because of all of, and you know, I don't know this, I don't know the information, the data, or the facts surrounding that, but you know, I suspect that the first time, well, when he stabbed her, that was probably not their first violent encounter.
16: Yeah.
15: Right?
16: And yeah.
15: When we're on the radio, we're in a forum where we can talk and I'm quote unquote the experts, and all, but we need to make everybody the expert. We need to raise the awareness so we know what it looks like and we know how to offer support when that happens. So,
14: Dr. Kennebrew, if I could interrupt, if something just came to me, Mike, when I sent out a note to my family about this show, and a few of them are listening now. My daughter, she actually sent me a note back, and she said, I'm definitely tuning in. I mean, she's, and she said, because you remember, Dad, I lost two of my friends this way.
16: Mm-hmm.
14: And I remember hearing about one, but she lost two.
16: Wow.
14: Right. And then she actually mentioned that we should touch on obviously resources, you know, and laws that are exist that people should be aware of to ensure that they're getting the help that they need.
0: So we're gonna take a break right here because we're gonna go to our break and then we'll continue with this panel when we come back. 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
12: Thank you. So I was just going to follow up, Dr. Kennebrew, on your point as you had talked about age groups. You may recall also there was a report that the Pastor Tammy McCollum in North Carolina, 58 years of age, had been married for 30 years to her husband, and he fatally shot her. And so recognizing that they probably had many arguments over those 30 years, and yet something that day triggered him to kill his wife after a 30-year long marriage. So again, as you were pointing out, it crosses all age groups, from the 23-year-old that was actually 8 months pregnant, was killed by her boyfriend. So again, the age group spans at all ages in terms of the intimate and domestic violence.
15: Yes, absolutely. And, you know, we want to say her name and lift it up, right? I wasn't familiar with that. And again, there's no one size fits all. And I think that's something. And it's one of those things, as long as, well, it's happening to them over there, mm-hmm. right? We don't recognize it, right? And in some instances, even speaking to women, they didn't recognize that it was violence, mm-hmm. or less mm-hmm. violence, because that happened over there. I'm middle class, as Stanley. I'm married. I have a husband. I have this. I have that. And that's for those people, right? That's for, and you fill in the blank. We can look at poor people, people in the projects, you know, whatever the case may be, uneducated. And actually those things don't, they're not protective factors for mm-hmm. the abuse. What they are oftentimes are coping strategies and also hiding strategies, right? Because we can hide behind these things. And it's interesting, Stanley, and thank you for your daughter calling, because it just reminded me. And I'm, you know, getting a little teary-eyed because I can't believe I forgot. But I actually know three people that were killed early on. And in one instance, I knew both of them. I knew the person who did it, just as, I mean, probably like I knew them. We were friends. We were all friends. And just to hear that this person that I knew, that I had fellowship, the cookouts, all of those things together, killed his wife. And they had a small child, 2 years old at the time, right? And it was just, you know, unbelievable. You know, quote unquote, good house, good job, good, all of those things. And so these things don't protect us, but it helps us hide, right? And so, and when you say the trigger, what we know and we've heard earlier today about those economic things that are causing a lot of stress. Mm-hmm. Also, our identities are often so tied up in, so maybe the fact that somebody's leaving, that's an insult to my manhood, right? The same thing with economics, when you can't provide, mm-hmm. right? And so mm-hmm. again, we're not making excuses, but what I'm thinking is, if we can unpack some of the risk factors, then we are able maybe to prevent or institute or implement interventions, right? Mm-hmm. Outside yes. of the therapist or the police station, right? Where people may end up. Like, what can we do ahead of time? But those risk factors, the first incident that I knew about, excuse me, that I'm referring to, the police were called. They came three times. And she was probably, actually four, she was probably laying there dying. Mm-hmm. But the police officer was a man. He came to the door and it's like, yeah, me and my wife, we were just having a little argument, da-da-da-da-da-da-da. And the officers, yo, man, I understand, you know, whatever, left, came back. Now we know the laws have changed and that they have to come in and all of that, but there's still so much discretion with the officers, right? And so again, you know, I've seen times when people, yeah, they're sort of, oh, it's okay, right? And we're thinking afterwards that she might have been saved. And, you know, I don't want to get into the gory details and I don't want to trigger the people who may be listening who remember this. But, you know, she might have been saved mm-hmm. if somebody had intervened. Another incident, someone came to the job and this person was a teacher. And he came to the job and the folks, and because of we don't share, right, that I'm going through. So I can't say to Melita, oh, there's something going on. If my husband shows up, don't let him in, right? I'm quiet, right? And so the person just, oh, come on in. And she happened to be a teacher and killed her in front of the children. Okay. And so, and then the other one was a similar situation where it ended up, but it was looked at as workplace violence, right? Because it happened at the workplace, and the other one, they work in the same place, right? And so it hides under a lot of, we hide. But, again, it's very prevalent. Very prevalent, but yeah. We can't ignore that in the nowadays with the economics and our identity tied up into, because we hear, you can't leave me.
16: Mm-hmm.
15: You know, we're not looking at, that possession, my whole identity is built in this. And if this breaks, then it's affecting my identity, which also has to do sometimes when we women stay. And again, 1 in 3 women, but also 1 in 4 men. And men certainly don't tell.
0: So I want to I want to give this message to Stan before we go to the next commercial. During the time that I was director of training and development, Stan and I collaborated on many projects, which improved and touched the lives of many who remember him long after he left. Thanks for the friendship, Stan. That was from Jerry.

0: said that we wanted to have a rally outside of City Hall. We had a stage built, and we got up there and we talked about it. Two of them that I recall had indicated to their partners they had ended it. One was a marriage that ended and had moved on, and that marriage had ended a very long time, so it wasn't like they were together. But once the ex-husband learned that she had indeed, in fact, moved on and had found somebody who treated her very nicely, he started stalking her. And they ended up going to court, and because he had attacked her and her new partner, they went to court. They left court that day, you know, with a ruling that said that he had to stay away. And he stayed away maybe 24 hours and showed up at her job when she was being dropped off with her new friend and shot them and killed them both. And so we have to talk about these things.
1: Yeah. And the order of, somebody just texted me because they're listening. They said, you know, what about the orders of protection? The order of protection is often not an order of protection, right? It's also, it's almost a license to kill, right? It's all because at point, we hear things all the time. You never argue with somebody who has nothing to lose. Oftentimes, that's the last straw, depending on what's going on. And so just the order of protection, the paper, without the surrounding supporting infrastructure, ecosystem to protect that person, it's very challenging. And the statistics show that that's usually the straw that often breaks the camel's back, if you will. Not that we want to harm camels, but also why women often stay. That and for their children. And I don't know if we have time. You know, well, why don't she just leave when the first time there's a whole. You know, and
0: again, I want to know about that, because why? Because what's the psychology about that? We're going to come back and deal with that. Okay. And then we have a special guest coming up at 12:05. 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
4: 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Welcome.
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9: 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We are Black Progressive Talk Radio, and Joanne and I are back with Dr. Kennebrew, Stanley Green, and Melita Jordan on this very much needed discussion on domestic violence. Joanne.
10: Yeah, I want to now bring up Councilwoman Kendra Brooks. She's the minority leader of the city of city council. So do we have her up? There she goes.
11: Hello.
10: There she go, rocking red today.
11: I was ready for the prayer breakfast we had this morning. So,
10: well, how did that go?
11: Oh, when I say Leandra sung, sung, and Pastor Brian, it was tight, but it was right. When I say that you got to put the lawnmower through politics and clergy all in his 45 minutes.
10: Yeah, and that was a barn burner.
11: I'm catching the clip. I said I'm going to have to get the clip. That's why I was just talking to my team. I was like, I got to get that clip. Because when I say a word was presented.
12: Oh, great.
11: Good morning, everyone.
13: Good morning.
14: Good morning.
10: Good morning. So I'm going to flip this back over to Melita to do the informal introduction.
13: Good morning, Councilwoman Kendra Brooks. Glad to have you here. Appreciate you taking time out of your busy schedule. You are, as many of you know, she is the minority leader in Philadelphia City Council, and actually the first Working Families Party member elected to the Philadelphia City Council. And we are so proud of all the work that you currently do and the leadership that you have demonstrated across this city. The work and the most recent opportunity in hosting the Domestic Violence and Women Against Rape, talking about and bringing this matter forward. You have been a champion of clearly working families, but more importantly, advocating tremendously for women and policies that impact women across this city. And so we want to say thank you. I want to open it up for you to discuss again, most recently, your advocacy around domestic and intimate violence. here in Philadelphia.
11: Thank you. Thank you so much for allowing me this opportunity to be with like three women pioneers in this work. So I'm honored to be on this show with the three of you and the other guests that were here as well. I know we all have been deeply disturbed about these stories about Black women and children being murdered by the men in their families and men that they love, whether it was Dr. Serena Fairfax in Virginia, whether it's my dear friend, the Vice Mayor Nancy Metayer, who was killed by her husband in Florida, Barbara Deer, the Executive Director of Juneteenth in Illinois, killed by her son, and eight Black children that were killed by their father in Louisiana. And also, we can't leave out the beautiful Kayla Scott, who was murdered right here in Philadelphia less than a year ago. You know, these were all huge, high-profile cases that we all collectively mourn together. But, you know, I would be remiss if I don't talk about my cousin Tiana.
13: Yes.
11: Who was murdered by her partner 10 years ago, right before I got into council. And these murders are too much to bear. You know, we're reminded as Black women that no matter how much progress we've made, how much we've done to pave the way, Black women and children are still in danger every day. And it's often at the hand of the men that are closest to us. And we don't talk about it. We kind of suffer in silence. And I feel like I have this platform that I have to use it to talk about. Whether it was like my cousin Tiana or Nancy. Yesterday, I spent some time with some other Black women electeds and advocates in Tennessee fighting for one thing, but we would be remiss that we don't come together and we talk about the work that Nancy did around preemption, which started another cycle of mourning of another young woman that was gone too soon. And her legacy, you know, shortened, and the work still needs to be done. And that's why, you know, when I came into office, I took on legislation around coercive control. So we passed this legislation to expand the definition of domestic violence to include coercive control, which is a pattern of acts and behaviors that an abuser uses to take away your freedom and control your life. And we don't talk about that. And some people still don't know. So thank you for opening up this platform for us to talk about it. Because of this legislation, victims of coercive control can now have the same protections as physical domestic violence, which is paid time off, to find safe housing, and to get connected to services. And that's very important, and we have to continue to get this message out of there, because so often women are suffering in silence. And I know people are going to say men too, but right now I'm talking about women, Black women, Black professional women with children whose lives are just being taken. And we have to make them say her name. I'm sorry, I get very emotional about this, you know.
13: Councilwoman, yes, I appreciate that. And again, we've asked Dr. Pamela Kennebrew, who is the president of the Delaware Valley Association of Black Psychologists here. And so she also was just speaking about that prior to you coming on. But again, you bring in legislation and things that you have already implemented to be able to support women and their families here in the city is critical. And again, we must continue to amplify our voice in that, but more importantly, to continue to provide the resources and the services and point people in that direction to be able to get that. And I know Mr. Green also is going to talk a little bit also about the research program that he has that deals with a mobile app that helps to assess behavioral health personally. So we're going to make that information available in the public. But again, I think that the work that you're doing, and we have all been impacted. And I will say, knowing that this is the weekend of Mother's Day, even hits so many of us even more critically, because mothers have lost their lives. So many women that we all know, that we can call out their names, are no longer here with us. So we struggle during these times, and this is an opportunity to not only have the resources and an app that will help us to assess where we are and get help, and then build a network amongst family and friends to help during these critical times.
12: Thank you.
11: I want to add one other thing. Last week in council, we did celebrate the 50th anniversary of Women Against Abuse. And, you know, we've been advocating to make sure that we continue to make sure they receive the funding, because they're like one of the largest providers of the hotline, shelter services for family, and legal services for survivors. So we need to make sure that we're putting our money where our mouths are, you know, and supporting organizations like Women Against Abuse. And I'm excited to hear more about this app. To figure out how we can get more women connected to that as well, because, like I said, too many people are suffering in silence. And it just
10: goes back to
11: a public health crisis, and we have to do something.
13: Yes.
10: I want to go back to this one thing, Councilwoman, before we go to the app. I want you to describe the elements of your bill with coercive control, and what does that mean? What are the examples of that? Because women have, because some people don't think that, you know, well, that's not abuse.
11: Mm-hmm. I'm glad that you mentioned that. So if you are afraid to leave the house, or you're getting threatened to leave the house, if you're afraid to go to work, or you're being followed or tracked in any kind of way, if you are having your income withheld or held up, or your money taken for you to be able to move and, or when I say move, I mean navigate life. All of those are patterns of coercive control. All the things that people do to control your freedom and your life. So it could be finances. It could be like someone's taking your phone, or you're afraid to talk on the phone in the house. All of these things are patterns. And I would encourage any woman, if you feel trapped in a relationship, you should reach out and ask for support. And I mean, if you're afraid to talk on the phone, you're separated from your family, you can't talk to your family, you're afraid to go to work, or you get picked up from work, dropped off at work, you can't do anything in control or in between, tying up your phone all day so you can't, you know, get your, all of those things are signs of coercive control. They're patterns. And if you're experiencing this, if you have like this sense of just being unsafe in your own home, or just within your life, you should reach out for support.
13: Great. That's excellent information.
14: Thank you for sharing that. I really want to, can I jump in there?
10: Yes.
14: Yeah. Yeah. So again, that power and control, and that's something that we don't think about. And there's physical violence, there's economic violence, emotional violence, and all of those things that minority leader was mentioning. And again, power, control, and I think it's very important so that we understand when you go for help. So when, you know, and again, let's just keep it real. If I go to Aunt Melita and say, Melita, you know, well, did he hit you? No. Well, then it's no problem, right? So we really need to understand what that power and control looks like. And for many people, they don't recognize it because we've normalized, particularly Black women. And I appreciate that she said, I'm for Black women too. And we've normalized it because, as you know, Malcolm X said many years ago, that the Black woman was the most unprotected woman on the planet, because we've normalized abuse. We've normalized not just in our families, but in our workspaces, right? Yes. You call it working hard, but it's abuse, right? And so all of these things that we need to raise awareness so that we understand. And so when we're talking about going to help for help, it may not for me rise to the level of contacting Women Against Abuse, because I don't recognize I've been abused because he didn't hit me, right? And so that economic abuse that you mentioned, you know, there's still sexual assault in marriages and relationships. I had a conversation with someone like that, you know, and they think just because that's your boyfriend and you had sex before, that every time he wants sex, that he can have it. And it's actually rape. And we don't even recognize it, right? So just raising that awareness. And one thing that I think, and Stanley's going to talk about the app, is that can give someone the power and at least something else that they can use before they get to the abuse, Women Against Abuse hotline, right? And so all of these interventions that we can have is very important. But I also, I'm sorry, but when you asked before, why don't people leave, right? And so as the therapist, that's something that often gets us into a different kind of, but the better question is what makes leaving so dangerous? And so every time we go, what makes leaving so dangerous? Not why aren't you leaving? Because there's something about leaving that makes leaving more dangerous. And when we can unpack that, then we know where to put the interventions, right? And there's a number of reasons, and we can go into that. And then later on, what people need, the responses for the survivors. Because a lot of times, you know, we may go here, but now what do I do, right? Because I don't have anywhere. And the other missing piece is my children, right? Sure. Particularly when it's emotional abuse and those type non-physical abuse, and you get a separation order and the judge says, well, has he been violent against the children? And no. Okay, now he may have unsupervised visits with the children, which is also can be a form of emotional abuse for the woman. So we really, and thank you again, Minority Leader Brooks, for that expanded definition and that understanding on control and power, because we really, all the systems need to be aware of that. All of the systems that we interact with need to be aware of that.
13: So Stanley, or can you share before Councilwoman Brooks needs to leave about the app?
12: Yes, sure. And so we acquired a company that had a 6-hour online course on resilience. And, you know, I was attracted to it, again, going back to my own story, you know, in Philly and domestic violence in our household and dad leaving. My mom having a nervous breakdown, but she bounced back, and there were some elements that were part of this framework that's the basis for the app. So we moved from a 6-hour online course, because even if you have a lecture with folks, and I'm focusing on the perpetrators, to tell them, look, you got to do things differently, it's not going to sink in. So we need to help to reprogram folks so that they can strengthen themselves in 7 areas. And I saw this with my mom. Number one was the emotion regulation, that ability to stay calm under pressure. When my dad left, I mean, she would always talk about he's driving around in an air-conditioned Cadillac and, you know, he's not paying the mortgage and our home was going into foreclosure. But, you know, she stayed calm. There was, I remember James Cleveland. You know, there were songs that she would play over and over again, Peace Be Still. I sat on the banks of Jordan and that was helpful. But she also reached out for help, you know, and she reached out to an organization, Joanne, you may remember it, called CEPA. It was the Consumer Education Protective Association. And, you know, she was able to get help to save the house. Through connecting with the church, she was able to, to get other folks to help her move from where she was emotionally. So, you know, this app focuses on strengthening these 7 strengths: the emotion regulation, the impulse control, and again, I see this more as helping to reprogram, you know, the guys who are just going out of control. Those 2 strengths are where many men are lacking significantly. They get angry, and there are 5 big negative emotions. And in this case, anger is the big one, because of the deep-rooted belief they may have that, you know, they should be in control, they should have the power, they should have all of the say. So when that goes off, the former lieutenant governor of Virginia, he was delivered papers, and that was the trigger for him. Anger, then his impulse, that ability not to say or do the first thing that comes to mind. The impulse was out of control, where the first thing that came to mind was to pick up a gun and to do something. So, you know, with the app, we are actually first assessing a person's emotion regulation, whether it's above average, below average, or average. It's evidence-based. It came out of the University of Pennsylvania's Positive Psychology Center. And with those two strengths, the emotion regulation, the impulse control, especially for the person that is out of control, I think we can help them to understand where they are and where they may need help. There's empathy, the ability to understand another person's experiences and emotions. There's self-efficacy, which, you know, the person that is being abused obviously is robbed of their own self-efficacy, the belief that they have control.
10: We got to stop here for a minute, and then I want you to pick up when we finish. We got to go to break. I think you're leaving us on, Councilwoman. I want to thank you so much for coming on.
13: Thank you so much for having me.
10: And we will listen. You know, I'm always there to work with you on any kind of legislation or anything. As I said, I know that you came in the door making change. In real relevant ways, and you've been consistent with women, and consistent, and not just the sisters who are in the six-figure range. You look out for everyone, and I appreciate it. I see you in council when I come in, and I see after council the women lining up, and some of them need carfare to get there, and you've provided that, the training, all of the other stuff. You know. There's something called the real, and you're the real. And I love you and appreciate for all the things that you do.
13: Thank you so much.
15: Thank you so much.
10: Thank you. 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
9: 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We are Black Progressive Talk Radio. Joanne and I are back with an incredible panel discussing domestic violence. We want to thank again Kendra Brooks, Councilmember Kendra Brooks. I also want to say, because you know I'm a retired social worker of 40 years, if you're a woman out there and you're listening and you believe you may be indeed a victim of domestic violence or abuse, please call Women Organize Against Abuse, 215-386-1280. I repeat that, 215-386-1280. Joanne.
10: So before we go back to Stanley, because I want him to hear this, there's a caller that I asked to call in. This is someone who listens to us weekly, and it is a retired Philadelphia police detective. And she has a story to tell, and she posted it while you guys were speaking, and I asked her to call in. I want you to hear her, because that when you start to talk about the app and Dr. Killebrew, I want you and Melita to hear this. So, Stephanie Purnell?
15: Yes, I'm here.
10: Okay, so you posted a very long post. You said long post warning, and I started to read it. And I said, no, I think you ought to tell this. So please, you've got the floor. Tell it.
15: Okay, going back to the 90s, I actually married my first husband in 1985, and I was a patrol officer at the time. I got promoted to the rank of detective in 91, and I just point to my career as a patrol officer when I started noticing how he would show up in my district, and he would have the other officers call for me, and we would call it a meet the officer. And I get there, and he's standing there talking to one of the officers. Oh, I just wanted to stop by and see how you doing, or, you know, just checking in on you, making sure you're okay. And that was somewhat troubling at the time, but I just passed it off as, oh, he just wants to see me. Fast forward, so once I made detective, I was no longer in a patrol district. I was no longer in a marked car. I worked the streets. I worked out of a Broughton Champlot, but we didn't ride in marked vehicles. Of course, police detectives don't, and we no longer wore uniforms. And that's when I started to see a lot of the pattern of critiques and snide comments about, I don't even know if you're at work. You say you're at work, and nobody knows it because I never see your car, as if I had a reserved parking space outside the division where I worked. And again, those signs were also there. But as time went on, it just started to just intensify. My ex at the time, he came from a home where his father was a professional saxophone player. He was a very popular in the community, in the neighborhood, I think the Richard Allen homes, but he literally had two families in the projects at the Richard Allen homes. He was that kind of a philanderer, and he just managed both houses and both families with, you know, no thought to it. All those signs pointed to how controlling his father was of his mother, and I started seeing the same signs show forth in my marriage to my ex. And fast forward, I kept doing me, kept being the best that I could be, the best wife that I thought I could be, as well as doing my job. But this one night I came in after being held over, A lot of people don't understand that when you're a police detective, if a job comes in at 10:45 and you're supposed to get off at 12, well, that's your job. And you have to carry it out until the investigation is, at least the preliminary investigation, is completed. So I called and said, listen, I'm going to be late coming in. Just leave the lights on for me, and I'll see you when I see you. Once I got home, I guess about 1 o'clock in the morning, all the lights in the house coming through the back, I would come through the back of the house, through the garage after parking in the driveway. All the lights were off, and they were normally set to be on. And I got upstairs, and he was sitting in the living room with his back to me as I entered into the kitchen area with the television on, but no sound. So I'm thinking, really? So when he got up and turned around, I had actually come in, put my bag, my handgun, and everything on the breakfast counter because I'm trying to unwind and get ready for bed for the next day. And he comes into the kitchen and he says, so you really want me to believe that you were held over? You could have been anywhere. You could have been anywhere. Long story short, I find myself looking down the barrel of my service revolver. Mm. And him stating emphatically, I know one way to always know where you are. And I'm staring at the barrel of my service revolver. And I just looked at him, and I hope that this doesn't sound cliche or cavalier, and I'm not even sure where it came from, but I said to him, well, either you pull the trigger or you get that gun out of my face. And by the grace of God, he just slammed the revolver down on the breakfast counter and turned and walked away. But I was determined at that point. It just seemed to me that was his final act of control, and I wasn't going to let him have it. I'm glad it didn't cost me my life, but yeah. Having been a detective for some time, I had interviewed any number of domestic violence suspects, and the common theme that rang with all of them, I remember one guy said he beat his pregnant girlfriend up and snatched her engagement ring off when she broke off the relationship. And he said to me, he said, I know you're a woman and all, and I don't mean to be disrespectful, but I wasn't even going to hurt her at first until she started begging and pleading for me not to hurt her. It gave him a sense of power over her. Mm-hmm. To just physically assault her. And that kind of psychology just repeated itself for me. And even in my mind at that moment, when I knew I could have lost my life, I refused to let him have that power.
13: Thank you for sharing your story, sharing that story. It's... I just can't even imagine being in that space at that time, knowing that you have a barrel, your own revolver facing you.
15: Correct. Because I even said to him, I said, you know, if this is love, I don't want this. I don't want this kind of love. And I said, thankfully for you, I'm not as twisted or sick a person as you are, because now you've put your fingerprints all over my weapon, and I could pick this gun up and blow your brains out and never serve a day in jail.
13: Yeah. And
15: it was never the same. I immediately started making my plans to get up and get out of there. And the blessing on the end of it is that my son, who now has a doctorate's degree in criminology, at the time he was studying at Penn State for criminology and criminal justice, he used me as his subject for his thesis. Mm-hmm. And I said to him, I said, I find it odd you would choose to use me. I mean, I never wanted to share anything negative about your dad with you. I felt that over time, what was meant to be found out, you would find out, and we'd let sleeping dogs lie. And he said, Mom, he said, what you don't realize is that you saved both our lives.
13: Yes.
15: You saved both our lives. And I am so, so grateful to you for doing that, for taking the stand to protect yourself and me.
13: Wow. I am so thankful that you have, you're so strong, and thank you for sharing with all of us, this huge audience, that experience. And thank God that you're still here and being able to help other individuals who have either faced something similar and or going through something similar. I just say thank you. Thank you.
15: Thank you as well for having me share that. Again, I know and I hope and pray that anyone who's listening, who is experiencing this, I'm not sure to what extent it's going to help, because sometimes once a woman makes up her mind to leave, that's when she's in the most danger, depending on the psychotic nature of her abuser. But I say, if you can get out, get out. Get out.
13: Thank you.
10: I want to thank you, Stephanie, very, very much. We do appreciate your call, and Stephanie is a regular listener to our program, And so I thank you because you help many people with sharing your story. Thank you so much. Appreciate that.
15: You're most welcome, and I thank you, ladies, for having me on. I have the utmost admiration and respect for all of you. Each and every one of you, I thank God for you, and you all continue to do what you do, as you do so well.
10: Thank you. Thank you so much.
15: I'm going to send it back. Bless.
10: Thank you.
12: I'm going
10: to send it back to you, Stan.
12: Yeah, and I just want to thank her for that sharing. And as I listened, and I was kind of going through the app, because we were focused on women, and I'm the only male on this panel.
10: You got some heavy lifting doing.
12: The app is most impactful in this particular situation. It's certainly impactful for every human being, but with what we're talking about with domestic violence, especially the males, it's most needed by men. Because as was just mentioned by the caller and Dr. Pamela Kinnebrew, it is about that power and control. I'm a male. I was in a home with domestic abuse. And this whole power and control thing, I don't know if it's just innate, but you know, you get into a relationship and you're a man and you think that, okay, this is my household and it's, you know, what I say go, you know, and that's the thing that actually has to change. And it's very difficult for men to change that. But if you're going to save a relationship, that's what needs to change. You can't just force a person to stay with you. So I noticed in my marriage, my wife and I have been married this year 42 years.
13: Wow.
12: And it wasn't always, it wasn't this. It was more like this. Mm-hmm. And it wasn't until I started to internalize the material that we have in the app, because I do these weekly calls where we reinforce the skills that people should practice to be able to control their emotions and their impulses, you know, to strengthen their self-efficacy. And in this context, it is more appropriate to men, because when I learned how to better regulate my emotions and not say or do the first thing that came to my head, you know, any disputes or arguments minimize. So we're like this now. Even though 42 years is probably only the past 8 or so where it's been like this. Mm-hmm. And it's not just because of age. I know that there were things that I may have been thinking, could have jumped to conclusions about something. And this is part of what we teach. There are these 8 thinking traps that folks fall into. And you heard that with the caller where he jumped to a conclusion with no evidence about what was happening with her. And it triggered an emotion. But he had no evidence. We minimize and we magnify. We minimize all the positive things that we certainly liked about our partner at the beginning, and then we begin to magnify. We blow off the positive, we minimize that, but we magnify anything that we perceive as negative. That's another thinking trap. Just those two alone could be the source of major escalations and issues. And again, I go back to this being this power and control that typically the males in the relationship have that absolutely have to change. And when those relationships are successful, it's when, you know, males know that they have to regulate that anger. And you go back to the source of it, which is your automatic thoughts. Our brains are processing 50,000 thoughts a day. 70 to 80% of those thoughts are negative, where we are jumping to conclusions. We're blaming the other party. Where we're mind reading. We think we know what the other person's thinking, that they may want to be with someone else, and we have no idea. Or we expect them to know what we're thinking. That's my reading thinking trap. So what happens with the app and what we do with Power Thinking is we make people more aware, particularly males.
10: And what I want you to do is that we got a break. This is the last break. When we come back, we're going to let you ride it out, okay?
12: All right.
10: So just hold that.
12: Hey, I know the drill. I'll see you do it every week, Joanne.
10: Hold that thought.
12: See you do it to Vanessa. Vanessa, hold that thought.
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20: 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Yes, birds. 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That's because birds are more than birds. 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And by helping them thrive, all of us thrive as well. Audubon is a place where birds matter, where habitats are protected, where communities are engaged, and where change takes flight. Because at Audubon, hope begins with birds. Progress begins with birds. It all begins with birds. Audubon.
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22: 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And how do you stop that? Real simple. Monitor what you feel. 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
9: 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We are Black Progressive Talk Radio, and Joanne and I are back with an incredible discussion today on domestic violence. The panel includes Dr. Kennebrew, Stanley Green, and Melita is monitoring.
13: Thank you very much. So, Stan, if you want to continue, because you're really getting into the app, and that's so important for the public to hear about this.
12: Yeah. So, first of all, it's called the Power Thinking Corp mobile app, and it is available in the Apple Store, in Google Play. We have free trial associated with it, so folks can actually try it out for free. And what we tried, what the goal is to help folks, and again, I'm going to focus on the males for a second, to change their thinking, to change the way they respond to triggers, because it's not what what happens is it's how you respond. And this deals primarily with our thinking. Some of the folks who came up with the skills that we're trying to get folks to build are some of the prominent psychologists and the fathers of this cognitive behavioral therapy, CBT, which you've heard about. And so cognitive behavioral therapy is rooted in our thoughts, our cognitions. And so what I was sharing with you is that, you know, what's happening with in a lot of these incidents, and just most of them, is that there are these automatic thoughts. Again, 70 to 80% of these thoughts are negative. And these thoughts about their significant other, where they're falling into these thinking errors, these thinking traps. They have emotional reasoning. I'm angry about something. I believe that my partner is cheating, and so now it's triggering anger. And there is no basis for it. But yet, it's rooted for them in the way they feel. And what you feel is not necessarily a fact. In most cases, it won't be a fact. And so there are these thoughts that we, you know, through the app and the training that we do, the micro training by sending push notifications, positive messages during the course of the day, videos that help people to be more aware of what's going on in their head as it relates to the thinking traps, for example. And then there's icebergs, detecting icebergs. And so you can picture an iceberg above the surface, you know, there's a mass, but under the surface, there's 10 times the size of what you saw above the surface. And so what happens with, you know, a lot of our men is that we have these deep rooted, long held beliefs going back to, again, that what Dr. Kennebrew mentioned, that power and control, that we must be the head of the household. We make all the decisions. If somebody disagrees, our significant other disagrees, that's a problem. And these iceberg beliefs, these deep-rooted beliefs that are driving these automatic thoughts, must be changed. And so another skill we have is challenging those beliefs. We can actually push back on those beliefs and help change them. Now, what we have in the app, and this is just a snippet of what we do with the app. There's the assessment, and then there's through push notifications, the micro learning. We also have the Wednesday calls, 7:30 a.m. to 8 a.m. in the morning and in the evening, and folks get notifications about that, where we'll take a particular skill or strength, and we'll talk about it. And so I have folks from all over the world who are on that, from all parts of the United States. I got members from the UK, from Africa, Australia. So, we're global with this, but it takes time, and it takes just like, you know, I was an athlete at Penn. I played basketball at Penn, and we practiced 2 hours a day, but there's very little practice with what goes on with us mentally. And so therefore we're going to react to whatever we're thinking and believing that it's right and that it's accurate when it's totally inaccurate. Dr. Kennebrew, perhaps you can talk a little bit about it from your own experience, because you use the app.
14: Yes, thank you. I am a user of the app. And so, and I think it's very powerful in terms of changing those micro thoughts, right? And again, we have a lot of distractions, and people are always using their phones and whatever. But because of the algorithms and all of that, what you see right? The micro learning that you get, the micro messages that you get, usually reinforce the negative things that you're already involved with. So you're getting bombarded with negative thoughts, right? Or information that reinforces your incorrect beliefs, right? And so we talk about the automatic negative thoughts. We used to call them ants. So when you told me stop on those ants, right? But I also wanted to say something, and this is probably another conversation, and we might have to come back to that. But as Stanley talked about those automatic negative thoughts and what lies under the iceberg analogy is trauma. Mm. And those beliefs, the thoughts on what it means to be a man and what it means, that does not come from nowhere, right? And we can look at intergenerational trauma. We can look at racial trauma. We can look at the trauma of being in America, right? Black or brown in America. But all of that, and a lot of our families, particularly the families that grew up in violence, the trauma is unconscious, and these belief systems are unconscious beliefs. And, you know, I'm going to go a little side, and we can have another conversation about that, but we really need to be able to deconstruct what we consider to be culture. Some of that is based on trauma, it's based on misinformation, and it's not correct. And so when I'm talking to young people and the men are telling them that you have to beat the woman or she doesn't love you, or I come to a young woman goes to her mother, and because she was beaten, that means he loves you, right? So these are a lot of things that we just grow up with, right? And we say, well, in the Black community, we do it like this, right? And we mistake that to be culture, but it's trauma. And the other part, you know, thank God Stanley and his wife have been married for so long, but a lot of our relationships are not relationships, they're trauma bonds. Mm-hmm. And so we can have a whole nother conversation about
10: that. And we will.
14: And when the sister Stephanie said, if this is love, I don't want it. We call trauma bonding and abuse love. And that is not what it is. And so the more we can have, and like I said, the automatic thoughts happen at different levels for different people. My automatic thoughts are not the same. Brother Stanley's helped me in a lot of things, right? Or I'm like, got the app, right? And even preparing for this, like we all have our inadequacies, our fears, our this and the other, but if you don't have those tools, you don't know how to process it. So what I'm saying to you is, yes, we have the power. Yes, I mean, yes is power. Yes is control. But I shared with Stanley earlier that the less control you have in other aspects of your life, you try to enforce it doubly within what you think you have control over. And oftentimes that's our interpersonal, our micro relationships, right? And so there's a disproportionate, when we look at interpersonal violence, and we don't, a lot of the literature doesn't disaggregate it with race, but we know what happens in our community, right? And you look at that, there's an inverse relationship maybe between power you have and the control you have over your emotions and other aspects of your life and the violence that happens in our commune, in our families, in our micro systems, right? So looking at the micro system and the macro system, and we got to get real with that. We got to get real with it. And we also have to understand that we are under attack.
13: Yeah. So, Dr. Kendra-Grew and Stan, I was just wondering, you have partnered with the Delaware Valley Association of Black Psychologists with the Power Thinking app, and recognizing, Dr. Kendra-Grew, that you not only teach at Lincoln University, but also that you are in clinical practice as well. Mm-hmm. Is the app being made available to other psychologists within the huge network Because I'm sure a lot of our audience may be listening, may be thinking about this, and or want to interact with a psychologist, of course. So in terms of making this information available for those who would benefit, not only our men, but our women as well, to benefit from the app, that would be wondering how that is currently being rolled out.
0: Stanley. Well, I promote the app everywhere I go. I was at a meeting the other day. I work with people incarcerated. They can't use the app, but the

0: since we keep our phones, it's not the be all, it's end all, but the challenges are so multifaceted. All the support we need is necessary.
1: Yes, right? In conjunction with, again, in terms of it supports.
0: It supports.
1: Other opportunities to have dialogue and support for a crisis or what one is going through on a daily basis.
0: Right. And a crisis, obviously, we want to call, 911. We want to do that. But our daily basis, because sure, it's like preventative. We want to do preventative and we want to do maintenance. Maybe the next time we'll talk about what happens after people survive.
2: We will do a part two, but we got to close out. We have come to the end of the show. Stan, I want you to, again, where do they find the app?
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2: Okay. Thank you all so very, very much. Thank you, Melita Jordan. Thank you, Stanley Green. Thank you, Dr. Pamela Kennebrew. Thank you, Councilwoman Brooks. And Catherine Gilmore Richardson. We want to thank the panel. And as I've always ended the show, see you next week. God willing, and if the creek don't rise, and take us to the river.
0: Thank you.

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1: Five Indiana state senators lost the challenges backed by Donald Trump, but it's not the fact that Trump orchestrated their defeat. It's why he did it. Trump wanted these senators to rig the state's election map to favor Republicans. They refused, and Trump vowed to get them voted out of office. With the help of millions in funding from groups aligned with the president, Trump ousted almost all of the state senators he targeted. And after watching him do that, I'm left with a lot of questions. Do Republican representatives work for the president? Because they ought to work for the people. Should money be the thing that decides elections? Because it ought to be ideas. Will the leaders in Indiana cast their votes according to conscience? Or will they put their scruples aside and simply fall for the con? Democracy is at stake, and we cannot sit by quietly. We must do all we can to fight and win.
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0: Go. African cultural response to slavery and oppression in the Americas and the Caribbean began on the shores of West Africa when captured Africans tried to take African soil into their mouths and sometimes in their hands onto the slave ship. Slavery was a war against African culture, especially against the structure of the African family. Those are the words of the Honorable John Henry Clark in Asa Hilliard's powerful piece, African Power. Our medicine and our healing is in our culture, African culture, and to it we must return if we want African black life. Indeed, we pour libation to cleanse us and connect us to our culture, to preserve and serve Ma'at. For we Africans are one, lest we forget. Libation is a custom where liquid, usually water, is poured as it represents the essence of life onto a living plant at a shrine on the ground. Indeed, in many ways, as the names of historical and familial ancestors and forces are called, the purpose is to connect the continual chain of our existence, the unborn of the spirit world, the youth, the adults, the elders, the ancestors, the loa, the forces, the cosmic forces, such that the entire community, the village, the circle of life is present. And therefore, their wisdom, their strength, and their power is summoned as we move north, south, eastward to populate the globe and even westward as a result of the great Ma'afa. Libation traveled with us. African culture traveled. Our spiritual and belief systems traveled. Our drum and dance and songs and steps, they traveled with us. And yes, our Orisha, our Abason, our Lucy Netzer Loa, the ancestral and spiritual wisdom traveled and are here with us and for us now when we choose to remember again that our medicine and our healing is in our culture. And that is why libation is essential, for we lose when we cease to remember, when we throw away our ancestors with the bath water. Our babies, indeed, our future suffers. There is and can be no Sankofa without honoring our past as the basis for the future we seek. So honor our ancestors, honor our history, honor our way, lest we die. For in the words of Birigo Jop, just as our ears were deaf to their cries, to their wild appeals, they have left on the earth their cries for us blind, deaf, and unworthy children who see nothing of what they have made in the air, on the water, where they have traced their signs. And since we did not understand our dead, since we have never listened to their cries, if and when we weep gently, gently, if and when we cry roughly of our torments, what heart will listen to our clamoring, what ear to our sobbing hearts? So we pour and we speak libation as an act of remembrance, respect, recognition, reverence, renewal, return, reawakening, and restoration. Indeed, it's acts of retribution and revolution, for we live in a society and we live at a time when forgetting is the wish and denying the relevance, the power, the mattering of African and black humanity is the norm. Sadly, even for far too many of us. So we pour and we speak libation as our own personal and collective quest for our own self-reparation, because repairing the African spirit starts with the pouring, the speaking, the living of libation. That is its purpose. We are instructed by our ancient ancestors in the Book of Ani to pour libation for our fathers and mothers who rest in the valley of the dead. We must not forget to do this even when we have been torn away from home, for as we do for our parents or not, our children will do also for us or not. We pour and we speak libation for the indomitable fighting spirit we seek to resurrect, that we may continue our pursuit of black life, that is liberation, independence, freedom, empowerment. We dare call it justice for our ancestors and our children's future. And we pour and we speak libation in honor of those ancestors who left us a legacy worthy of honor. We pour and we speak for those who have contributed to our lives in ways we know and appreciate, and in the countless ways we have yet to understand, and in many ways we may never even know. We pour and we speak for the mother father of civilization, the nation builders, the concept creators, the freedom fighters, the warriors, the educators, those who escaped and those who stayed, those who fought and those who hid, those that roared and those that cried, those who held it down so that we may be lifted up, those who held us together so we could stand on our own. We pour and we speak for those whose struggles lay the foundation for the world's greatest diaspora, which will be great once again when we remember to love ourselves. We pour and we speak for those who have poured into us, filling us with the instincts, the insight, the intuition, the intelligence, the instruction that guide us forward and that we will pass on to the beautiful ones not yet born. And we pour, we speak, and we live for the beautiful children not yet born, hoping that our living, our contribution to their future will one day be worthy of remembrance, respect, recognition, and reverence. And since we have your ear and we have your presence, we ask for African power, power to heal, overcome, become whole and exemplary and sovereign. Once again, Ashe, Aluta Continua, Uhuru Sasa, Black Power, Ubuntu, I am we, and we are one. So let the healing begin. 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
1: 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But if you want to see what we do, see what our guests look like, see, you know, whatever it is you want to visually engage with us about, it's best to hit us up at those social and digital media platforms, y'all. So do that right now. Spread the word, like, follow, share, subscribe, all that stuff that they ask you to do. Today is the second Friday of the month of May. I was going to say November for some reason. Second Friday of the month of May, May 8th to be exact. So let me let you know what we have in store. Of course, we always get our party started with Reverend Joe letting you know what he wants you to know. We'll get to Reverend Joe in a second. Also today, opening our segment, first segment after the commercial break, y'all, open mic for you. Have a question. What's on your mind? It's the famous Facebook question. But then the second part of the question, if you dare to ask or answer it, is how did it get to be on your mind? For some reason, I'm very metacognitive. So it's not only about what I'm thinking about, it's why am I thinking about what I'm thinking about? And so, simple question, what's on your mind? There's so much going on in the world, so much bombardment of information and incidences and realities. No matter where you turn, somebody is narrating what you should think and why you should think about it, trying to tell you, you know, what's the right way to think and what's the wrong way to think. And all that's part of the reality that we live in right now, particularly if we choose to live in that. Because we do have a choice, by the way. We can unplug from the matrix, maybe not totally, but in many ways, but we choose not to choose that. So my question is, therefore, now, what is on your mind? Out of everything we're being told to think about, what are you thinking about? And why is that top of mind for you? 215-634-8065. I want you to think about your thinking. That's essentially all I'm asking you to do. And that's what makes it metacognitive. Think about what you're thinking about. 215-634-8065. Toll free, 866-361-0900. Later on in 1 o'clock hour, we'll be joined by good brother Baba Ira Bond, who's going to let you know about the upcoming West African Mask in Motion, the remaining 2 of 4. Two have already been completed. They were both indoors, one at the Nile Cafe, the first one, the second one last weekend at Imhotep Charter School. Had the pleasure of attending both, and will fight for the pleasure of attending the 2 remaining ones. They will be held outdoors at Malcolm X Memorial Park right there, 52nd and Pine. So Malcolm X is going to be live and, coming at you in many ways over the next month or so. You know, we got Malcolm X Day coming up next week. We're going to have Brother Ryan Green coming in the 2 o'clock hour around 2:45, let you know what those festivities have in store for you. We have May 30th and June 6th for the West African Mask in Motion activities happening at Malcolm X Park. Of course, I believe they're also going to have that Juneteenth parade at Malcolm X Park along 52nd Street as well. So Malcolm X Park got a lot going on in the name of Black culture and Black power, y'all. So tune in, write these dates down, and hope to see you out there. 2 o'clock hour, number 0% with Mom Gail and Baba Harvest. Today, 2:25, remaining 2 o'clock hour, our good brother Malik Yakini will not be with us today. So 2:25, we're going to have Sister Filet talking about the New Day political science sessions. And I'm encouraging you all to tune in, y'all. We got the powerful brother Baba. We could call him Reverend Doctor, Legislator, Lawyer, Charles Barron. You've heard him on here before. He's going to talk about and be featured in those upcoming political science sessions, talking about maybe a new way, or maybe it's even an old way, but a better way of approaching Black political power in the times that we find ourselves. You know, some strategies that include but go beyond voting. So tune in at 2:25, and Sister Filet is going to tell you how to tune in to those upcoming Black political science sessions as part of the New Day movement. And then later on in 2 o'clock hour, like I said, Brother Ryan Green is going to join us and let us know about those Malcolm X Park activities coming up on May 16th for the Malcolm X Park Festival. 3 o'clock hour, a good brother from Azania, I'm not going to call it South Africa, because that's what we're going to be talking about. He's like, yo, let's end this South Africa thing. It's a colonial remnant. So my good brother Masilo Lepuru is going to join us today to continue our African diaspora dialogues. We're talking about support, solidarity, and sovereignty, and why it's time to end the idea of South Africa. And then round out our show today, we're going to have some final reflections, and we're going to have a preview of the upcoming episode of The Arc. Pop Grow Something's going to join us to close out the show to let us know what's in store for you on Sunday at 6 o'clock. But right now, Reverend Joe, what do you want the people to know?
2: Good afternoon, Brother Samari. I want the people to know that I thank God for this opportunity to be on your show, and I thank God for your mother who encouraged you to stay in school and go to school. Because, you know, I was up to services for your mom. But what I'm going to say is this day, the system that we live under has given us just enough information to stay lost. And that's I think I want to encourage people to start listening to what you're saying and what you do on Fridays. I hope you take it as a, you know, I first met you 6 o'clock in the morning on the morning show with Phil. I think this young guy, is he still living?
1: Yes, sir. Philip Allen. Yep.
2: Well, he was outstanding. You can tell him I said he needs to be back.
1: He's out in L.A. from what I understand.
2: He can do it. He did. I had to be at the house. He wanted to see what a Grammy looked like, so he came to my house. So we thank God for you. Stay strong. Keep doing what you're doing, because it's getting worse and worse for us, because these lies, they got all these old jive men, white men in strong positions who'd rather go wrong than to tell us how to get right. And it's sad.
1: So, Reverend Joe, are you saying they gave us enough of a road map to keep us wandering in the wilderness?
2: Yeah, that's it. You said it's so nice. Sir.
1: Yeah, that's my church sermon, sir. That's my church boy coming up.
2: All right, don't remember, when you can, God can, and when you won't, God will. happy mothers to all the good mothers out there. All right, keep doing what you're doing now.
1: Hey, Reverend Joe, before you sign off, I just want to say this to you. I got a lot of, particularly brothers, I will say, who pull me to the side, and they love what you contribute every Friday to the show, man. Hey, you're an inspiration to a lot of brothers out there that at your age and you still have the vitality and the clarity and the fight in you. So I just want you to know that you're an inspiration to a lot of people, because they pull me to the side and they always look forward to Reverend Joe and what you say and how you say it.
2: That make me, you know what, Brother Samari, when I came out of the Marine Corps, I was wandering around. And I took a job at a black drugstore with to Dr. Dabney, 60th and Chester, somewhere around there. But everybody that came into that drugstore, all his friends, were doctors, lawyers. One guy was an admiral in the Marine and the Navy. Everybody was something. I said, you know what? I better go to school and do something, because all these guys, and that's what inspired me. So if I can inspire someone to stay in school and try to be somebody, God don't make no junk. My mother encouraged me, and I said, I know Brother Smart's mother encouraged him. You need some older people encouraging to be something. All of us got something to contribute. And so I just thank God for this opportunity every week, and I'm glad to hear them say it, because when you can't, God can. And when you won't, God will. Amen.
1: All right, that is the Reverend Joseph Williams. He's our elder in residence until he decides, or the higher powers decide, that he is no longer going to serve in that role. And he gets to start every Friday right here, WRD Radio 96.1 FM, 900 AM on your dial. Again, this is Groundings, Evolutions, Elevations with Brother Shamari. Spread the word. Don't go nowhere. When we come back, what's on your mind? And more importantly, or as importantly, how did it get there? Talk to you after these messages.
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1: All right, welcome back to Groundings, Evolutions, Elevations with Brother Shamari. Again, question is, what's on your mind? 215-634-8065, toll free 866-361-0900. I'm going to let you all know we have a very packed lineup as usual. This might be the only space for me to get to your call, so don't wait till the last minute. Don't wait till I have guests and then complain that nobody answered the phone when you called in, kind of stuff, y'all. Right now, I'm asking you, what's on your mind? 215-634-8065, toll free 866-361-0900. And if you don't have time to call in, do like many of you do and just give your answers in the comment section on our Facebook Live feed. So again, get there at Word or at On Word or at For Word. Get you to us at Facebook Live, and you can participate in the conversation that way. Again, I call this the Facebook question because if you look at the Facebook prompt, I think since its beginning, that's the question where you type in all the information that you type in. It's like, what's on your mind? And you know, I'm one who considers myself or has been considered by others metacognitive, which means I think about thinking. I had this thing right now where in the moment that we're in, Black people need to do a better job of protecting our portals. And portals are the entry point and also the out tree, for lack of a better word, points for a lot of different things. So a portal, you know, like people have a famous saying, eyes are the window to the soul. So that would make your eyes a portal, right? Your mouth is a portal. You ingest food, you speak life or death. You ingest or eat life or death, right? Your skin is a portal. But one of the most, or the most important portal, in my opinion, is your mind. There are many other portals. I think that we need to begin to look at and understand genitalia as a portal, because things come out and can come in and can create and be created as a result of that activity that happens in that root space, right? We don't really, when I talk about protect, discipline is a form of protection. Education and learning about the thing to understand its power and potential and potency. So that's the thing about the mind, you know, the mouth, your manhood or your womanhood. Your money is a portal, right? Because, again, receive, exit or receive, but it has the ability to generate or regenerate. And that's, for me, what makes it a portal. Your mind being the most important portal, because the information you're bringing into it, you're doing something with it. And then it will either degenerate or regenerate. So I think, again, it's very important that we begin to understand these portals. So going back, one of the areas, number one, let's be clear. Black people have been rendered as a result of conditioning and priming and other forms of social psychological manipulation. Very undisciplined people when it comes to the protection of our portals. And I say that with the disdain that I say it with, because that's actually used to be a feature of what it meant to be African. If you even go back to ancient Kemet and tracing through rites of passage, if you really look at African science, be it spiritual science, cosmological science, social science, political science, economic science, this idea of stewardship over our portals and how that stewardship is manifested in relationship Well, I got to write this stuff down because I'm liking where this is going. How that stewardship is manifested in relationship to others and the universe is the core of what African spiritual science is about. Whether you call it Ubuntu, whether you call it the Loa or the Orisha, this idea of what is guiding, what owns, what possesses your head, and how does that then form character? And then how does that character define and align with how you relate with the world, with the universe cosmologically, and with other people socially? Is that part of our spiritual, cultural belief systems at every level? So it used to be the center of our cultural definition and the discipline and stewardship of that. That's when you look at what we call the Sphinx and other things, right? When you look at all of that, it's really always symbolic of the need for the higher evolved self, the conscious self, the self that has mastery over those four particular portals of the mouth, the money, the manhood, womanhood, and the mind, that then is probably most determinative of how you walk through life with good character. That used to be the African way. If you were to define the African way, you would have to talk about how the stewardship of those four areas are essential in your definition as a man or a woman, as a leader, as a follower, right? If you could even go back to the book, Tahotep's teachings, right? It's going to be about stewardship over those things you were commissioned to be a steward of, and how that stewardship defines you as a person of good character. And then how that good character is manifested in your relationships with other people, with the universe as a material place, i.e. land, earth, ecology. And then you in relationship to your ancestors and the spiritual world as defined. That's it, y'all. You know, I know in America, they like to have these 700-800 page textbooks about human nature or psychology. And that this is it. It's really that simple. And so in order now to remove a people from their sovereign selves who are in good character and right relationship with those, that stewardship that they have been commissioned with or commissioned to uphold in 2026, and in our sojourn in the belly of the beast, those are the very areas that we have become least disciplined in. We don't discipline what goes into and comes forth regarding our mind. We don't own our heads. We don't. We've outsourced, and that's what slavery and colonialism and all of these other, the Ma'afa, has resulted in the outsourcing, i.e. we now have a master of self that is not ourselves. We've outsourced self-mastery, self-definition, self-determination, stewardship. We have outsourced how and what we eat, and how and what comes out of our mouths, because what comes out of our mouths is a result of what's in our minds. We've outsourced it. We've outsourced the sacredness of our sexual being. So right now, we're just pumping and dumping. Or we just, you know, whatever the words are, y'all. And, you know, and we just, you know, and we got to understand the colonial enslavement, degradation, and desecration of our sexual beingness. It's probably one of the greatest weapons used against us as Black people now, because we are not procreating in the name of nation building. We are not procreating in the name of community building. We are not even procreating in the name of family building. We just pumping and dumping because we've lost discipline over the sacredness of what we think, the sacredness of what we say, the sacredness of what comes into our mouth portal, the sacredness of what we do with our genitalia, and the sacredness of what we do, how we spend, what we do and do not buy, the power we do and do not create with our money. Now, money, of course, has taken different forms across time. So I don't want us to get bogged down that when I say money, I'm just talking about the dollar bill, y'all. No. Money is the currency of exchange. But at its core, money is probably the most symbolic way you show what you value. So think about what you think about. Think about what you speak about. Think about what you eat about. Think about who you lay with and the why of your laying. Think about how you spend your money, who you spend it with, what you spend it on, and what you spend it for. That's what's on my mind. The need for us to engage deeply with the reality that what makes us righteous, what builds our character, what determines our right relationship one with another, one with self, one with the universe and globe, and one with the cosmological reality of how we were origined and how we will live into infinity, all boils down to the character that we embody and manifest while we're here. And we are in the belly of the beast. So what that means is we're always going to be deluged with messages that say we have the answer. And that answer usually is a denigration. It's a desacralizing, making unsacred, degradation, whatever you want to put there, diminishment of the way, the African way, the Black way, the Black people's way. We got all kinds of names for y'all. We call it Ubuntu. We might call it Yoruba. We might call it Voodoo. We might call it, some of y'all calling it Islam. Some of us are calling it, some of y'all are calling it Christianity. Nah, okay, I'll give it to you. But whatever that way is for you, we have been taught that our way, the Africanness of our way, is not civilized. It's not advanced. It's too natural. It's not scientific enough. All of these degradations and diminishments of a way that has been sacred since time immemorial, since there has been man and woman, there has been African. And African has been the way. Whether we were sovereign as Africans, we have an African way. We have a Kemetic way. We have a Yoruba way. We have a Dogon way. We have a, we have a South Ubuntu way, right? The ways go on. A Khan way. Forgive me if I've left out your way, but we got ways. And our ways have resulted in some of the greatest advancements in humanity because our way is the original way. And yet we live in the belly of the beast that tries hard, because we're not protecting our portals, to convince us that our way is the uncivilized way, is a way worthy of being discarded, is a way worthy of being thrown away. And far too many of us are listening to that noise because we have not done a good job of protecting what's on our mind, what's in our heart, what's in our spirit and soul. And therefore, we're not protecting what we do with our hands. And I know it's going to require discipline and sacrifice. I know it's going to mean that you can't hang with some folks and listen to some mess, and you might miss out on what you think is a good time, or your children might not be able to keep up with all the latest technology. But I'm letting y'all know, y'all, and I'm going to start right here as to why this is on my mind. We are being led down a pathway where literally the powers that be love and have more emotional attachment to artificial things like robots and artificial intelligence and machines and all of this techno babble stuff. At the core of it is the eugenics that says our way, the white way, white God, white mind, white technology, white society, white rules, white law is the best way. And if we can think of it as a white man, we can create white God, which has been done. Y'all call it Christianity. Y'all call it Islam. Y'all call it Judaism. White man creates white God. No, we talked about this before. God did not create white man in his image. White man created God in his image. And now white man is trying to create his ultimate creation, which is the closest thing to creating humanity or a human being that white man thinks he can come to, because he's not birthing them anymore, right? There's a birth dearth. So the way that you naturally recreate yourself as a man or as a people, as a species, is through procreation. They said, no, I got a better way, because I don't like people. I don't like humanity. I don't like intimacy. So I can go into a manufacturing plant and I can get some artificial intelligence and put it inside some minerals and some robotic stuff. And I literally can create something that, if you pay attention, y'all, they are projecting that in the next 5 to 10 years, white men will be able to marry white robots. That's the world we're in. And if we're not protective of our portals, we're going to walk hook, line, and sinker into a new world of eugenics. This old world of eugenics said that the white body, the white gene, is far greater than the black body, the black gene. In the world of robotics, the white created robot will be valued greater than any form of humanity itself. And many of us have allowed that to take precedence in our mind. And I'm saying, yo, we got to figure out what the prophylactic is that will buffer and protect us from this artificial insemination and insanity of white supremacy. Come up on a commercial break. When we come back, we're going to check in about this upcoming mask, West African mask to be precise, in motion with Baba, Dr. Ira Bond. Stay tuned.
11: Hello, Philadelphia. This is Chairman Omar Sabir. Tune in this Saturday from 8 a.m. to 9 a.m. for Conversations with the Commissioners. We're providing information and answering your questions about the May 19th election cycle. 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
12: Our region remains in a severe opioid overdose crisis, increasingly driven by fentanyl, a synthetic opioid far more potent than heroin or morphine. 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
1: And welcome back to Groundings, Evolutions, Elevations with Brother Shamari. And as a result of everything I just said in that previous segment, y'all, I'm working out this theory of how Black people have been led into an ideology of counter-Black life. Liberation, independence, freedom, and empowerment. We're going to pick that up a little bit more in the 3 o'clock hour. But right now, I see on the screen, Baba Dr. Ira Bond. What's up, Baba Dr. Ira?
15: I'm good. How are you? Can you hear me?
1: I hear you good, sir.
15: Great. Yes. I'm well. And that's relatively new. I just successfully defended my dissertation last Friday. So
1: Okay.
15: Yeah.
1: What was it on, by the way?
15: Bobby, you already know. It was The Mask, Mirror, and Ancestors Echo, the transformation of Black boys in African Center rite of passage.
1: Oh, nice. Well, you definitely are one who is what they would say a subject matter expert through your work, right? It's not about just the scholarship. Your work and your life's work has been about that. You said it was the dissertation. It was probably more like your memoirs, huh?
15: Yeah. I mean, I just had to do a deep dive into the literature that's already out there, you know, giving respect to Baba Paul Hill and, Malefi Asante, who was like a part of my theoretical framework on African-centered and Afrocentricity. And there were so many other great pieces of literature on just rites of passage and people that's doing a great work, you know. But I would love to come back and talk about those things.
1: Well, we're going to do that.
15: No.
1: As a matter of fact, real briefly, use some of the theoretical premises of what you were doing academically and scholastically in the dissertation and how maybe that's related to and informs the West African Mass and Motion work that you're doing right now in conjunction with CIRA. So it's a big deal, but maybe in 5 minutes, you can take that theoretical framework and apply it to some of this work that's going on with the two performances that are upcoming. Two have already happened. So, you know, weave all of that together, doctor, in the next 5 minutes.
15: Okay. All right. I'm with you. I feel I'm getting deja vu. So let me get back on it. But when I talk about my theoretical framework, Malefi Asante coined it as Afrocentricity, and he talked about placing Africa and its experiences in the center as opposed to being on the peripheral. And what we know, and I think you even touched on it, I heard a little bit of what you were speaking about earlier. You talked about how we live in a society that places Europe and its experiences as the center of world experience, you know, and everything else is peripheral or may not even be peripheral, might not even be mentioned, you know. This paradigm or way of thinking, this is our experiences, our well-being in the center, and it doesn't exclude other experiences. It's not, you know, we definitely acknowledge and respect any other, indigenous cultures or cultures that represent humanity, but understanding the reality that understanding self has to be paramount in what we do and how we approach life.
1: Can I ask you a quick question before you go on? Because you talked about, you know, European culture might put African culture on the peripheral and might also neglect it. But another thing that it does that we got to really deal with, I think, in these times is that it also tries to negate it or demonize it or villainize it. Yes. I mean, I think that that's very important that we understand that that's part of the acerbity of European culture, which requires us to be more proactive about defending ourselves against it.
15: Yeah, and that might be a great segue into the mass, because that was one of this, what we're actually showing in Masquerade is a complete opposite to the narrative that was to us. We were, you know, traditionally we were told anything that was traditional in terms of African. I don't even know why they call it animus, but that's another conversation. But like all of those things were not only negative, but represented the quote unquote devil. You know what I mean?
1: Right.
15: And so people tend to associate masquerades and mask with Halloween and European constructs that take away the spirituality. So I'm glad you brought that up, because it doesn't just put it on a peripheral, but it paints a picture that it is extremely negative and detrimental for, you know, people. So
1: let's talk a little bit about that, because I, you know, I'm not saying this just because you're here, but I've being at the last two, which were both indoor, one at the Nile. The Nile, you got to remind me of which country was focused on at the Nile, and then at Imhotep last weekend.
15: Yeah.
1: I mean, to me, it's some of the most, at a community level, at a content level, at a quality level, man, it's just some of the best stuff I've ever experienced being in the midst of. I ain't going to lie. Which makes me look forward to the upcoming ones that are going to be outdoor and really going to be invitive of a lot of different constituencies of our community. But just talk a little bit about what it is that you all were wanting people to get from the experience and why they should make it a top of their list to get out to the upcoming ones.
15: Yeah. You know, Sierra is, I mean, the one side of it is that we are documenting this material for a virtual West African museum. And, you know, with the help of Delu Africa and Maladelphia and also Nafole, we in the Knight Foundation, we have, you know, created this to be a positive representation of Africa and its cultures. But I think another part of it is how we presented it. So you notice that for each one that was presented and also documented, it was in a circle.
1: Mm-hmm.
15: It was in a village circle. That village circle is so significant in African culture, symbolic. When you're in a circle, no one is left vulnerable, because I can see what's behind my brother or sister. Right. And I can protect. We can protect each other. Village circles, they, you know, typically we call them bantiba, where people are allowed to come inside and gain healing from, you know, the ancestors, from the community, the elders, and also the musicians who act as a conduit to make that happen. Yeah. So we were very intentional on making sure that the masks, you know, the music and the community were in a space that was like essentially our new Africa. Taking it away, you know, a lot of times, especially with djembe culture, it's kind of confined to class. You know, we have a lot of, you know, I do a djembe class, you know, right. We have drum classes and things like that. But we really wanted it to be a community healing event.
1: Yeah, and it was, it is. And that's why I'm encouraging everybody to come out. So on the screen, people can see the two that have already happened on April 11th and May 2nd. We have two upcoming May 30th, June 6th. Up until that time, every week at this time, we're going to have a different representative from your circle, from the circle who's putting this together, to come on and talk about it and remind people why they need to be out there. So if you had 1 minute, which is what we have about right now, what would you say to people as to why that May 30th and June 6th needs to be on their calendar and they need to be present?
15: 1 minute, I think that, you know, this event is historic. You know, it represents our story. It represents a reconnection, a Sankofa movement. It is a reflection of the power that we have in our traditional symbols. And I think that it's imperative. There's a lot going on that 30th day, but I think that, you know, this is has to be at the top of your list because this is something like it's a once of some of these masquerades and these mask traditions have not been presented in America. And we have gone through great lengths to be, you know, initiated, to be for our brothers and sisters in the continent to give us the permission, the elders to give us the permission to present these as a continuation of our own cultural legacy. So I'm really excited about it. Also, Baba, can I say one thing? Mm-hmm. There is an Eventbrite. If you go to the Eventbrite for Ivory Coast Mask in Motion, we're encouraging because this one is outside to register because we are getting chairs and we want our elders to be able to have a chair or if you can bring a chair, but definitely bring a chair. Again, it's a free event.
1: Yeah. So since you're here and this one is upcoming, you know, as we go through the remaining weeks, I'm going to ask about each country and why, you know, what led up to choosing that particular country to represent and also the particular mask within that representation. So real quickly, what's the science behind how you chose the countries and then how you chose what cultural elements and masking traditions to represent within the performances?
15: Oh, great. I mean, each one of the masks have a story, and I know we don't have the time to go into all of them, but just thinking about the traditions and the lineages that we have, when we think about Guinea and our relationship with Guinean culture as Africans here in America, going back to the 60s with Laji Kamara and the Ballet Nationals, you know, we've been decades learning

0: to talk about Ivory Coast very quickly, Dr. Joby and Emmanuel Joby. I mean, these traditions, the Zawali, the Nafolé, or the Essassié masks that come from there. We've had those in our communities, but now we have an opportunity. I got a chance to go to Bangalore to really give a stamp of authentication to what we do and cultural like correlation. Mm-hmm. So I think it's awesome. And then with the Sierra Leone and the Black women, you got to come to that one.
1: Okay.
0: We actually had some folks from the Sierra Leone community reach out in Philadelphia that want to be a part of it and are a part of the Sowe society.
1: Oh, nice. I put the word out to some of my people from there. I'm hoping that they're the ones who followed up with you, man.
0: Yes,
1: hopefully they could connect. Real quick, because we run out of time. You're not going to be able to answer this right now, but I want you to think about this in preparation for the next time I see you and talk to you. Number one, I would love for you to talk about how proud you are of your brothers, your young brothers in Philadelphia, who've been holding down the drumming aspects of this work, man. And so when you come back, because they've gone through a process, which I would assume is very, very seriously a rites of passage process, man. And they are manifesting it right there in all of these performances. And would love for you to maybe even invite some of them to be a part of these conversations going forward, my brother. Mm-hmm. So I appreciate that. We're going to talk about this every Friday at this time up until March 30th and June 6th and probably beyond, because it's an aspect of our culture that I think our people need to really embrace if we're going to re-embrace what it means to walk in character and walk back into our sovereignty. So, Brother Baba Dr. Ira Vaughn, thank you for joining us. We are coming up on the commercial break. When we come back, Mama Gail, Bob Harris, No More 0%. Stay tuned.
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3: My name is Daryl Kwesi Burgee. I'm telling the story of Arthur Hall. Arthur Hall was the founder of Ile Ife Cultural Arts Center, also the director of the Afro-American Dance Ensemble. I grew up in that facility. Arthur was born in Memphis, Tennessee. His mother moved to Washington, D.C., and then to Philadelphia. Arthur was a very proficient dancer. He studied many different forms of dance. His influence in the aspect of African dance started with a gentleman by the name of Saka Akwe, who was Ghanaian, and he was an exchange student here in Philadelphia. At that particular time, you didn't really have African dance companies at all. Most people have come into African dance and culture by way of activism. There's a lot of change that went on in regards to black people in America. It was not fashionable to represent blackness. It was something that he decided at a certain point in his career that he would take that leadership role. Arthur started studying these techniques. That ideology of pursuing the idea of being connected to Africa. You know, at that time, there was no internet, there was no nothing. The idea of being able to go to Africa was a goal of Arthur's, 73, 74. He was able to take his entire company to Ghana because Saka Akwe kind of influenced him in that way. So to be able to go back to that would give homage to what he had learned. He had developed to a status in the city as a company, as a performer, even as a playwright. Arthur Hall did Black Orpheus when it was unheard of. The idea that someone from North Philly could mount something so spectacular was just utterly phenomenal. These types of productions were only done by Eurocentric companies that had the financing to do so. But Arthur was able to take people from the street and advance them into incredible performers. Within every individual, he could see the potential in them. Once you walk through that door, you were transformed. Considering the amount of time that Arthur was able to do what he did, how many generations were able to benefit from that? The celebration of 250 years has many dimensions to it. Arthur Hall exposed us to African culture. By understanding the principle of culture, it led me to see the world in a different light, realizing that every race of people, every place in the world is defined by culture. It's culture. It was something that I couldn't get anywhere else.
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1: And welcome back to Groundings, Evolutions, Elevations with Brother Shamari. It's 2 o'clock. It's time for the bell. I'm going to move out the way and let Baba Harris and Mama Gail take over.
2: Hey, thank you, Brother Shamari. The space here is for Mama Gail, which is here. Mama Gail's here. Sit down, Mama Gail. Yes, Mama Gail, looking Mama Gail is ever, ever Mama Gail. Okay, I don't want to waste my time talking about Mama Gail. It's a lot of talking. Last Tuesday, we had a rally on the steps of the school board. And I want to thank the groups that came out and the individuals who came out. And, you know, small in number, but they had a lot to say. That's all I can say. They had a lot to say. And with that, you know, I've been checking out the news, hearing little tidbits here and there. You know, you never really hear the full story with the news because with the news, they seem to pop up and gather the news. So first, I want to start off with looking at the news. I saw a city council member wants to recommend, one, the removal of the school board president. You know, that's the tidbit that was on the news. So I don't know what the whole press conference was about, but the main thing was city council, the president of the education committee wants to remove the president of the school board. The second thing coming from the same president of city council education is that he also wants to have hearings on, I guess, an elected school board or what they call a hybrid, because it says elected school board or a hybrid. Now, with a hybrid, I guess so many members are appointed by the people, and then so many members are appointed by the mayor. But you know, if we have a hybrid and the mayor gets five votes to four, then we're still in the same boat. We're still in the same boat. So I think, in my opinion, probably we need to go for a total 9-member elected school board by the citizens of Philadelphia. Now, moving on, here another news tidbit that came up was that they showed the president of the school board having a meeting with faith-based leaders. Now, I don't know what that meeting was about, but I'm sure it was, I guess it was on education. You know, because here, we still have this in the air about this 10-year plan, and that even though the 10-year plan had, you know, had things in there for school board members to vote no, they still voted yes. And basically, I can tell you my opinion, they just voted yes because here again, we know it's going to hurt some people, paraphrasing what they might say. I know it's going to hurt some people, but we have to start somewhere. You know, so here we go. We have to start somewhere. So for $3 billion for the next 10 years, they have to start somewhere. That's a lot of starting somewhere. So here, I don't blame the president of the education committee, city council, recommending to remove school board president and also recommending hearings on the elected school board. Because we're a family. I guess what you have to realize is that every time we were saying in the past, show up at a school board meeting, we showed up at a school board meeting and we pretty much challenged everything that was presented to the school board. Like, in other words, we gave an opposite position of what the school board, what the school district was giving to the school board. Plus, you had other individuals in the audience representing other things. And they were presenting things to the school board about the presentation of the school district. So, you know, sometimes we always say things should make common sense. And I don't know where common sense is when you have 9 highly talented individuals.
3: So now we're saying educated.
2: And educated, because here again, we got 3 of them that's background in education, teaching. You know, we have three of them that are lawyers, three, six. You know, we had, you know, economists, one that knows all the numbers. A lady knows the numbers. So one that knows all the numbers. And then we have a theologian. I guess that would probably be the right word because she went to a seminary school or college. So that's pretty much the makeup of the school board to decide on things from tax rebates. A to Z tax rebates all the way up to education, you know, grade configurations. You know, is K to 8s better than K to 6s? You know, is middle school standalone should be eliminated and put into K to 8s? I mean, these are the things that the school board is voting on. These are the things that they have agreed with, you know, following this superintendent. You know, the other thing is here, Words Family, you know, we always said, and at the rally, we always said, and what was good was we had the backdrop of actually standing on Broad Street. Now, here again, I was standing on Broad Street, and I was pointing out to the audience, east of Broad Street in this 10-year plan is being taken care of with new schools being built, new standalone platforms for your top five criteria-based high schools. In other words, you know, they were creating a new pathway starting in the fifth grade for your top five high schools in the city by creating standalone middle schools for them. And then they also talked about a CTE hub, a career technical education hub at the end of Broad Street on this, going to the South Philadelphia and South Philly High School. They're going to put a CTE hub. And here again, the plan doesn't identify what CTEs or what trades are going to be in this CTE hub. But in other words, they said to the school board, we were thinking about CTE and we created a CTE hub. So that's it. So that's all they had to say to the board to get them to say, well, you are going to create a CTE hub. So I'm going to vote yes because you are. Now, with that being said, I always said to the board, to the people in the rally, that west of Broad Street, in my presentation to the board, I said south of Broad Street because I got the south and the north kind of mixed up. So somebody said it to me and said, yo, Mr. Cloud, you mean west of Broad Street, everything west of Broad Street. But they like the idea about no building trades being taught west of Broad Street. So I changed my jargon from south of Broad Street to west of Broad Street. Now, west of Broad Street, we talked about, they highlighted the five high schools, the Roxboro, the MLK, the Overbrook, the Sayre, and the Bartram. And I said at the school board meeting, and also gave it to them in writing, and also presented it with a map, their own map, saying that west of Broad Street, there's no building trades in any of these schools. You know, we're talking electrical, carpentry, welding, plumbing, cosmetology, and culinary. None of this is being taught west of Broad Street. So next time you're on Broad Street, people, look west of Broad Street. From one end of Broad Street to the other end of Broad Street, that's a long way. There is no building trades being taught on that side. So basically, you know, this 10-year plan is still willfully neglecting the west side. And I would be very curious to hear what the school board president was saying to a group of faith-based leaders about the state of the education in Philadelphia. And with that, you know, I'm going to turn it over to Mama Gail because this is where we're at now. 10-year plan, you know, they want to try to get rid of the school board president and they want to try to make a elected school board. You know, all this stuff it takes time, so hopefully they can speed all this up. And with that, I'll pass it over to Mama Gail.
3: I want to do a lot of thanking today, and I'm so grateful. I want to thank Leah, Tasha, Monica, Derek, OG Law for the use of his vehicle, Kim and Kennedy from Overbrook. Kennedy is a student, a special ed student at Overbrook, and she wanted to let people know that her friends and she have been passing out in school. She spoke at the city council meeting yesterday, and she wasn't able to add that part to her conversation because Mom Kim had a lot to say and needed the time, and she said it. But I wanted to say thank you to Kim because she has been a staunch advocate for children in special ed across the city, and especially at Overbrook. We've been working with her to get things changed, and the district have been great at helping to renovate places or spaces in the schools, in that particular school, and others that we've been working with. But I'm saying that school because I can't believe that at Overbrook, children were sitting on commodes that were, is it 15 inches? They've been sitting on these small commodes, and you're talking about high school students, and I don't know how many years. And then for special ed children that need rails and stuff, that's a real need. So they've been working on stuff there. I wanted to say thank you again to Kim because she's been doing a lot, but also Kennedy, who is the student. Again, if you could imagine the trauma of your classmate passing out. And one little girl, I believe she passed out three times. Mm-hmm. And Kennedy passed out twice. So I want you to imagine and then another student, I believe, I want you to imagine the bill from the fire department having to come out. Kim talked about having a ticket, picking up Kennedy at the school. There's some real changes that must be made immediately. Veronica Joyner, I want to say thank you to Veronica because while she's doing free tutoring for all students that come there all across the city, no matter what schools you go to, she's doing free tutoring. While doing that, she helped us out tremendously as we rallied in front of the school district, sending us water and loaning us chairs and the tables that we needed rather than us have to sleep all across the city. Sabor, thank you, Sabor. Dawn, Benjamin, who is over 80 years old, came out. Brother Michael, the drummer, who is incredible. He started us off. Poetica, and others, if I forget, Ills Wills especially, and Jan, thank you. And for everyone that roared with us, thank you. Roared like a lion. That was really, really incredible. We did Block the Block, and that's what that was called. And I want you who live in a city who care about our children, to please let them know. We're going to be doing Block to Block where we're going through the city, letting our Black children in our schools know that they're cared for, that they're loved by their community. It is very, very imperative that as it gets warmer and warmer and warmer, that we show our children love because they're going to be coming out of these schools and some of them did not do well at all. We need to be honest about that. So one of the things that I'm proposing is that we have some serious conversations with children so that they're going to tell us the truth, because so many times adults don't want to because they feel it might make them look bad. On the other side, if we don't tell the truth, we can't fix it. And I know that we throughout the city have the capacity to do that. We have people who have retired and left, just quit. The system that were dynamite at whatever job they had, whether it would be assistant superintendent all the way down to a custodial worker. Thank you for the cleaning staffs that have been working diligently. At the school district, I want to say thank you to those inside that helped me on the desk. Thank you to the school security. Thank you to the civil police that helped us and made it easier for us. We have a lot of thank yous and people always help. I always want to be a peacemaker and the groups that came out, as you said, the groups that came out that stood with us, thank you. It's time to get bigger and bigger and bigger and let the whole country know what's going on in Philadelphia and that we have the power to change it. So we're going to start, as I said, going from school to school letting students and the staff know that we support them, that we love them, that we care. And as people, I was looking at the list of people who are resigning. That list looks like it's getting bigger and bigger as things are changing, but that's just my opinion. Our number is 215-397-1661, 215-397-1661. Please call and say, I want to be with you all as you go across the city, letting the children know. And that can be simple as you being in a car doing a carpool. You don't even have to get out the car. Just honk and let our children know you love and care for them. We can do that. If you can't do nothing else, get in your car, your motorcycle. If you got a bike, get on your bike, ride by, and make some noise for these children. God bless you. Again, our number is 215-397-1661. We're going to be hosting gatherings where you can come and speak out. Thank you. Peace.
1: 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With Mama Gill and Bob Bahar. Coming up on commercial break when we come back. I don't know what's next. Let me look at my schedule. When we come back, hold up. Oh, New Day Political Science Sessions upcoming with Sister Filet and Baba Charles Barron. 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
1: And welcome back. welcome back to Groundings, Evolution, Celebrations with Brother Shamari. It is 2:25, and shortly I'm expecting a call, a contact from Sister Filet to talk about upcoming sessions, political science sessions, New Day political science sessions, and they'll be featuring Baba Charles Barron. You've heard him before here on Word, and I'm sure in many other settings regarding Black power and Black advancement. So I'm hoping that when Sister Filet comes aboard, I can get the signal from my producer for the day to let me know that she is here. I'm getting a message that she's on. So Sister Filet, if you're there, I'm going to jump right in. So somebody let me know something.
12: Sister okay. Filet, can you hear me? Okay.
1: I hear you now. I'm hoping we have the banner for the events that you're talking about. So I'm hoping at some point as you're talking, our producer can show them on the StreamYard so that people can see them on Facebook Live. But we're here, so let us know what's going on. New Day political science sessions coming our way.
12: All right. Well, we should hopefully be having Brother Barron to join us very shortly. But in the meantime, so, you know, Brother Shamari, for a couple of years now, we've been working on dealing with issues in our community, gentrification and homelessness and a whole bunch of stuff, and particularly the lack of the kind of political representation that some of us would like to see, have seen in the past, and are really now geared to fight to make certain that it happens presently and in the future. With that said, a few months ago, we were blessed to go up to visit the Barons in New York. And went on the tour, Brother Shamari and I went on the tour, thanks to Sister Pam and Brother Razakhan that brought it to our attention, and we went up to see for ourselves. And what I'm referring to is how politics, whichever, can work. I mean, you know, we're not advocating for certain things. Let's be real clear about that. Let's be real clear. But we do know we have to do certain things within the system. There's no getting around that. We pay taxes and other things. So there's no getting around certain things. And we do know that certain kinds of things can happen. With that said, in going up to New York and visiting with the Barons and then the family there, we literally saw for ourselves the types of accomplishments that a committed, courageous, creative, and consistent Black politician can do. And so with that, we came back, and with Sister Pam Africa, we held a session here in Philly. Interestingly enough, there wasn't many people that showed up. All of y'all folks be talking all this stuff about, oh, we need to do this, and but folks wouldn't even come to see and hear the presentation that showed folks what can be accomplished. Anyway, fast forward, you know, we're about consistency. So with that said, and further building with the Barons and other folks that are in political arenas that represent our interests. And when I say our interests, I'm not talking about based on what the Democratic Party or some other party says. I'm talking about based on what we say.
1: Wait. Are you trying to say we have interests as Black people that are outside the Democratic Party?
12: I know it's hard to believe, right, Brother Shamari? But yeah, we do.
1: And I just want to also let you know we have Baba Barron on the line, on line 6. I'm going to ask that he could join right in because we have a very limited time. So I want him to join right in and y'all can share this.
12: I was trying to wait for him. That's why I'm kind of, okay, great. Well, I'm going to close that off and just say, so right now we are talking about our own national Black political agenda, because next year is actually the 55th year commemoration. Mm-hmm. And we come up running our own candidate here in Philly. We've already started having meetings. So with that said, classes is almost in session, meaning for those who are either interested or even if you just want to deal with some real Black struggle in terms of looking for how we can win, then the sessions that we're going to tell you about is what you need to be a part of in one way or another. Black students, we're coming for you. You're the future. Well, we need to get you ready. Therefore, we're going to talk to our brother, Charles Barron, in New York, who has shown us see, and it's just on his shoulders what we can do and what we're going to do. So I yield. Let's bring in Brother Barron.
1: Well, before you yield, let's bring in Brother Barron. I definitely want to do that. But also, can you clarify? I have the promo image on the screen, but can you clarify for people how they go about signing up or participating in what is called New Day Presents Black Poli Sci 101, the ballot or the bullet? How do people sign up?
12: Absolutely. And the new flyer is coming out. That was just a draft to just kind of get it out there real quick so people can hold those dates. We're talking about May 11th, that's this Monday, and then May the 18th, the following Monday, part one, part two.
1: Mm-hmm.
12: And it's going to be an hour and a half from 6:30 to 8, right? And again, Brother Shamari will send to you and send out on Facebook and wherever the actual link, because it will be on StreamYard and Facebook. So you will need the link. So we'll be sending that out shortly. But we just wanted to get that date out there, the dates out there for you. So let's bring in Brother Barron.
1: And is it general admission, or do people have to register in order to participate?
12: Oh, no. They don't. At this point, we want to make it real easy. So at this point, anyone can come in once you get the link. Later, that might be required, right? But right now, come on with it.
1: Okay, so I'm going to ask my producer to go back to the previous flyer, because we're going to talk about Malcolm X Day Festival in the next segment. But right now, we want to focus on Black Poli Sci 101. And we have Baba Charles Barron on the line. He is a veteran Black Panther Party leader and former New York City councilman, not council person. Baba Barron, are you there?
13: Yes, sir. And it's always an honor to be on with you. And this is the right time for it.
1: Yes, sir. I'm always excited to hear from you, your energy and your voice, and the way you still carry that vitality as an elder in our community is very motivational to me, sir. So I appreciate that. So what you going to show the people on these upcoming Black Poli Sci 101? You have two parts, and you have a lot to educate and a lot to teach people about. What are you going to be particularly focused on in this two-session classroom that's forthcoming?
13: You know, I strongly suggest that people sign up for this classroom, and not because I'm doing it and we've accomplished some things, but this is the time for it. In part one, we're going to talk about how to beat this powerful Black Democratic Party machine. And part two, we're going to talk about how to deliver after you get in.
1: Mm.
13: You know, it's one thing to beat the machine or win an election. It's another thing to deliver after you get in. And see, we have the blueprint for that, because in East New York, Brooklyn, in my district in East New York, Brooklyn, it's like 90% Black and brown, but for decades...
1: I'm hearing a humming, like a feedback sound. I don't know if somebody's on speaker or whatever, but I'm trying to see...
13: I'm on speaker. Take it off speaker.
1: That's much better, yes. So whatever's going on right now, if we can maintain that.
13: Is that better?
1: Yes.
13: Yes, so, you know, we tell people that in most of the Black and brown communities, we are controlled by the neo-colonial Black puppets of the Democratic Party.
1: Mm-hmm.
13: And this is happening in just about every Black and brown community. And we go in this arena understanding that we are living under a colonial capitalist system that has an imperialistic foreign policy. And this is just not rhetoric from the 60s. This is real. That colonialism, and we and our Black communities are in domestic colonies. So if you allow for Black neo-colonial puppets to run the power structure of your community, which, in by the way, your taxpaying dollars produces all of the revenue that they need to do programs and for this capital projects or expense projects in our communities. So we did a power analysis, and I'm going to show people how to do a power analysis. You have to determine, do you want to win, or are you running to get name recognition for another race, or are you running just to raise issues? Are you running to have, you know, conflicts just to take on people, or do you want to win? And then, depending upon your answer to that question, there are ways in which you go about doing it. We beat the most powerful machine, the most powerful Democratic Party organization in the country is the Kings County Democratic Organization in Brooklyn, New York. They're backed by Wall Street. They're backed by the real estate industry, unions, black clergy, black elected officials, incumbents, and they got money. And they have lawyers that'll knock you off the ballot. We'll show you how to stay on the ballot. We beat them with a dozen or two people, and we never outraised them with money. But one way you can beat the machine, outwork them. Nobody can stop you from working hard.
1: Bobby Barron, I'm going to come back to you because I think that, you know, I think both sessions are mandatorily important. I think the second session, though, is specifically speaks to Philadelphia, because Philadelphia has done a great job over the last 40 years or so electing black and supposedly progressive candidates and getting them into an office. The challenge is that second part, though. Once they get there, somehow, some way, the people who got them there and the issues that got them there fall off the table, and they seem to serve the other interests more than they serve the reason why they were in there. And so really people hearing that that's doable and possible is, I think, very important. So that leads me to my question that I have for both you and Sister Fillet. Let's do the miraculous thing. That's the hardest thing for me to do. And let's give our elected neo-colonial, neoliberal black officials a pass and assume that they have the best interests of our people.
13: That's it. I'm hanging up. I'm not talking no more. Bye, y'all. No, I'm just kidding.
1: No, let's assume that they have the best interests of our people at heart.
13: All right. Okay.
1: Speak directly to them about why and how they can benefit from participating in this black political science ballot or the bullet conversation. Because I think it's important, given a lot that's going on in Philly right now, that people like Isaiah Thomas, people like Kendra Brooks, people like Jamie Gaultier, yes, I'm calling out the names, people who are going in there and professing to be about the people. But then you get into these issues, and it seems like we always kind of lose here in Philly. And you have a track record of winning. Why do those people need to also be a part of what you all are going to be talking about on these upcoming Mondays? And I would like both you and Sister Fillet to weigh in on that declaration.
13: You know, the most important way to hold them accountable is to be responsible for them being put in office, so therefore you can take them out. The problem comes is that although you might support them, you weren't the reason why they got elected. Usually, the money came from the Democratic Party. The registration came from the Democratic Party. The petitions that they had to get on the ballot came from the district leaders or the party. So whoever puts you in office is the ones that you're going to, you know, answer to. So I suggest that we strongly start people's assemblies. You remember Brother Chokwe Lumumba in rest in peace in Mississippi?
1: Oh,
13: I remember he called me up and he said, Charles, you know, I really want to get into the council scene. I said, great, Chokwe, that's a great thing to do. And he was a part of people's assembly. It's about 30 different organizations, 100 some odd people. They met around Katrina, but they stayed together. And they was meeting quarterly. So they put him in. They raised the money. They did the campaign. So he was accountable to some people who could take him out. The problem with these people that you may have mentioned and the ones here in New York is the Democratic Party puts them in. They come from for support from you, but most of their backing has been by the Dem, and that's who they're going to, you know, pay the piper. Mm-hmm. That's who they're going to play to. So that's the first thing. Let's develop a movement / front organization, united front of comprising of tenant leaders, block association presidents, the homeowners, you know, the people that vote, seniors, and get a clergy or two involved. So if you could pull that together and raise all the money and do the petitioning to get them out, then you can take them out if they don't. Because if you don't have the power to take them out, ain't hearing you.
1: So intra-black coalition building, going back to the old school way that we used to do everything, we have to return to that in many ways is one of the things I'm hearing you say, Baba Barons. Sister Filet, how would you address that? And why would you say to people, you know these people, you hear in Philly, you know who I'm talking about. Why should they be a part of this conversation in classroom?
12: Well, Brother Shamari, as you know, we started something a few years ago, the black, of course, community land and homes and reclamation society or group.
1: Alliance,
12: and,
1: yep.
12: Alliance. And so, you know, we want folks to know that we're continuing with that. That's why we have the Black Classroom every other week. It's a continuation, it's a combination, and now we are connecting even more of the dots. So to go back to what Brother Shamari is asking, we're talking about reclamation, meaning reclaiming our community, and not this BS stuff or whatever that people are talking about in terms of the representation that you see today. We're talking about folks like Dave Richardson and others that were politicians, black politicians, but let you know it was black first, you see. And right now, we have the opposite, and not even that. But to go back to your question, so we're talking about reclamation, but also we want to make sure we give folks the opportunity to deal with redemption.
1: Mm.
12: I mean, okay, we're fair in what we do. So we want folks to, if we maybe got it wrong or, you know, assumed whatever, we're going to give folks the opportunity to step
1: reset
12: up and do the right thing, right?
1: Right, the great reset.
12: Okay, so that's one of the reasons why they should join. Needless to say, if there's any regard for our ancestors, and I'm talking about what we call freedom-fighting ancestors, then let's do something that also represents that. Now, with that said, going back to what Brother Barron just said, we've already put in place what we call Black Communities United. It's a national, but right here in Philly, we're developing it here. Why? So that we can have our own. Now, listen carefully, y'all. We talked about this in our classroom a few weeks ago. We want our own block, or shall we say, community generals, not just block captains, block generals, right? We want our own community mayors so that Germantown has one, West Philly has one, North Philly has one, but they are part of Black Communities United.
1: And I'm assuming you mean people appointed mayors and generals, not these hand-selected followers.
12: I thought I made it clear, but I'll make it clear. As Brother Malcolm said, I'll make it plain. In our community, those who are feel like we need to do certain things, these folks, right, they can be a part now of what I kind of call the 21st Century Black United Front. Right? So it's Black Communities United. So whomever is about trying to deal with self-determination, advancing our people, whatever, they can now be a part of Black Communities United. And what we've learned, Brother Shamari and Brother Barron, is that unfortunately, because Philly is so cliquish, usually if you're in North Philly, you're not going to participate in what's going on in West Philly. Or if there's an issue in Germantown, you're not going to necessarily support that from Kensington, or you see what I'm saying?
1: So Sister Filet, only because I'm getting a message from my producer about needing to go to break, what I want you to do as quickly as possible is remind people again these upcoming two sessions, how they register and how they can get more information.
12: Okay, text me at 267-636-3802. This will be the quickest and the best way for now. 267-636-3802. The first session is this Monday, May the 11th at 6 o'clock. 6:30, and then the following Monday, May the 18th at 6:30 to 8 o'clock. Then there's a community meeting here in Philly on May the 22nd to really go over it.
1: Ah, okay.
12: Yep, we're ready tomorrow.
1: For the people are clear, the first two sessions are virtual sessions, so yes, people will get a link. Sure. They will learn how to connect to the sessions, and then that last session, the third session, is a community in person session.
12: Yes, yes, and it's already placed. It's going to be 31 North 60th Street, the church at 31 North 60th Street.
1: All right, Sister Belay Baba Baron, I thank you for joining us here. And we'll have some more conversations as this process evolves. We are now coming up on a commercial break. When we come back, we'll hear from Brother Ron Green about the upcoming Malcolm X Park Festival right here at Malcolm X Park in the city of Philadelphia. Stay tuned.
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1: And welcome back to Groundings, Evolutions, Elevations with Brother Shamari. I'm hoping to have Brother Ron Green or representative. Oh, there you go. I see him now. What's up, Brother Ron? How you doing?
22: Everything is great, man. I'm feeling powerful. How are you?
1: I'm feeling powerful too, man. I'm gonna claim that. I like that. I'm going with my black power. Yes. You know, I don't want to because we don't have a lot of time, so I want to jump right to you. I think it's the 11th, if I'm not mistaken, 11th annual.
22: Yes, sir.
1: Park Festival right here in the city of Philadelphia. Normally they're held on Malcolm X's actual birthday, but I think that this year is election day on the 19th, so it's going to be held on Saturday the 16th. That's what I know so far. I want you to fill in the blanks for our listening audience regarding everything else that they need to know.
22: All right. Well, this year, as you said, this is our 11th annual Malcolm X Day Festival. We're going to be getting things started at Malcolm X Park on 52nd and Pine Street, starting at 12 p.m. and we're going until 7 p.m. We do have a rain date in case, you know, some inclement weather hits us. It's going to be Sunday, May 17th. The flyer is making its rounds online, but, you know, we got a great lineup of powerful speakers. You know, of course, we got some great live entertainment from local entertainers and talented individuals. We also have a huge artisan vendor marketplace where we're going to be having, you know, all types of people with crafts as well as tasty food for your enjoyment. And then we're also going to have an award ceremony for where we're going to be honoring a couple community leaders that have been putting in some really, really great work and pushing the movement forward.
1: So give a sense of the Malcolm X Day Festival is put on by, I guess I'm assuming, the Malcolm X Day Festival Committee. Can you go back 11 years and talk about just who's the who behind the day?
22: Well, it started out of a need for us to, you know, establish something that we weren't really dependent upon the approval of any government organization for our ability to celebrate. You know, we right. wanted to make an act, you know, we considered it an act of self-determination in the spirit of Malcolm. And, you know, we felt like it was only appropriate that we, you know, establish Malcolm X Day, you know, the celebration. Of course, isn't something that's always, you know, been around for a long period of time. I know, you know, your own personal involvement with helping with the establishment of Malcolm X Park for what we know it is today. And we are very grateful for that. You know, but yeah, myself, along with good brother Gabriel Bryant, our sister Lavinia Davis, we have Paul Jackson. Now we've added a few other people to the team recently, like brother Akimba Balanta and Ishmael, you know, and everything that we're doing, even, no matter what form or how many people are involved with the planning and everything like that, you know, the message and the approach to this has always been the same. We want to, you know, really be able to push the pillars of Malcolm's message. And then we also want to make sure that everybody in the community feels like there's a place for them to be included and involved. And, you know, but this year, we definitely, one thing that we want to focus on is not just, you know, an act of celebration, but and remembrance, but also, you know, in the spirit of Malcolm, we want to be, we also want to prioritize organization and mobilization mm-hmm. on, you know, some actual tangible outcomes that we like to see happen for the city.
1: On that note, it's 2026, man, and a lot is going on in the world at the global level, you know, the national level, the local level, regional levels, wherever the case may be. How would you in 2026 characterize the relevance and the pillars of Malcolm's message and work as it relates to the stuff that we're encountering, you know, 60 years later?
22: That's a really great question. Just because it seems like as we continue forward into the future, the echoes of the past, you know, grow louder. And, you know, it's something where we have to understand, first and foremost, about education. You know, as you know, in the city of Philadelphia, a lot of schools are being closed and everything like that. You know, literacy levels amongst the children are at an all-time low, you know, and but one of the things obviously that Malcolm emphasized was that education is the passport to the future.
1: Right.
22: So, you know, it's like that's a message that is still highly relevant in all the conversations that we're having, you know, surrounding the children mm-hmm. and everything like that. You know, and then, of course, just our own sense of identity and self-respect. He said we cannot think of being acceptable to others until we have first proven acceptable to ourselves. And, okay. You know, the type of things that we allow ourselves to engage in, the activities that we involve ourselves in, have to be things that, you know, are respectable. And these are the type of things that we'd like to be able to, you know, just bring to top of mind in these conversations that we're having. Yeah. But there's so much noise out here on the internet and everything
1: right,
22: like that.
1: Right.
22: You know, so it's proven to be, you know, an uphill battle as far as that goes. Like, you really got to fight through all of that. And it's a battle for the attention of the people, you know, not just children, but the attention spans overall have like really grown. Actually been shortened a lot.
1: Right.
22: You know, just because of the short form content that people are consuming, TikTok and all these reels on Instagram and YouTube, all these things like that have really done a disservice to our ability to grasp the people's attention and then, you know, like maintain it
1: right.
22: with something that's actually meaningful.
1: People who are in the know about Malcolm X Day Festival and kind of the vibe and what goes on. If somebody's out here listening to you right now and they're not familiar with kind of the vibe that goes on from 12 to 7, how would you describe the why and the what of Malcolm X Day Festival and why they need to be there?
22: All right, well, first and foremost, I think it's a major thing for us to tap into the cultural importance, you know, of memorializing our own heroes, you know, and not relying on, you know, other people to tell us who we should honor and everything, just based on what's on the calendar. You know, like we come together and we pay homage to our ancestors and everything like that. There's a lot of people who may not even be familiar with the pouring of libations and things like that. That's how we always kick off every festival. And, you know, but even after that, you know, it's the powerful conversations that we seek to inspire, that we have going on stage with our panel discussions, where we're pulling in people from different parts of the community, people who are doing various things in their own neighborhoods, in their own different organizations, and we pull them together so that we can have some cohesive dialogue around things that need to be happening, and also just maybe bringing some things to the forefront for people to actually consider and chew on afterwards.
1: All of that, y'all have great entertainment, y'all have the vendors marketplace. Talk a little bit more about those things, because it's a festival.
22: For sure. And it definitely is. And I know it could, you know, I guess the because there's so many serious things that we seek to address, it can seem a little heavy at times, but we definitely also organize through the aspect of celebration and the fest. That's why we added the festival to the title of the event, because before it was just Malcolm X Day in Malcolm X Park.
1: Right.
22: But, you know, we want people to feel comfortable coming out, bringing the family. You bring your blankets, your lawn chairs, and you set up and enjoy a day in the park, because we're going to have a lot of great food in there, you know, from people in the community. You know, we also have a really dope vendor marketplace where you can get a variety of things. I mean, but yeah, the live entertainment is something that's really like one of the hallmarks of our event. And we've had like some really great people come through over the years that, you know, where there's some people who may not, it might even be their first opportunity, you know, to see some of these people when they come to the park. But these people, there's some very seasoned entertainers. We have a lot of poets and things that come out. We have a variety of singers. Of course, you got your hip hop mixed in there as well. But even performers with live bands and things of that nature. We also, you know, we make sure that we mix it up, because there's so many different forms of expression within the culture. So
1: that's intergenerational celebration. So it's not all hip hop or all jazz or all African drum. All the elements of our culture, which Malcolm X appreciated, by the way, will be present and represented. So one more time, let people know, May 16th.

0: 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CMXD is an acronym for Claim Malcolm X Day, because that's how we got the movement started. Just to go back to your initial question, mm-hmm. that's how we got it started, was there was an initiative to actually claim Malcolm X Day as a pro-black holiday for the people. So right. that's cmxdphilly@gmail.com is how you can contact us for more information on how you can be involved with the event. 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Also, you can find us on Instagram at cmxdphilly. 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
1: All right, Brother Ron Green and the Claim Malcolm X Day Committee, congratulations on an 11th year of bringing this festival to us continuously here in the city of Philadelphia. We are coming up on a commercial break. When we come back, we'll hear from my good brother from Azania, Masilo Lepuru. Stay tuned.
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3: Five Indiana state senators lost the challenges backed by Donald Trump, but it's not the fact that Trump orchestrated their defeat. It's why he did it. Trump wanted these senators to rig the state's election map to favor Republicans. They refused, and Trump vowed to get them voted out of office. With the help of millions in funding from groups aligned with the president, Trump ousted almost all of the state senators he targeted. And after watching him do that, I'm left with a lot of questions. Do Republican representatives work for the president? Because they ought to work for the people. Should money be the thing that decides elections? Because it ought to be ideas. Will the leaders in Indiana cast their votes according to conscience? Or will they put their scruples aside and simply fall for the con? Democracy is at stake, and we cannot sit by quietly. We must do all we can to fight and win.
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1: All right, welcome back to Groundings, Evolutions, Elevations with Brother Shamari. It is the 3 o'clock hour. It's also the second Friday of the month, a time we have reserved at in the 3 o'clock hour to have a conversation, which I call the African Diasporic Dialogues, talking about support, solidarity, and sovereignty. And we usually are in conversation and continue to be in conversation with my good brother Masilo Lepuru. And I'm going to try to talk as slow as possible today because there's some core things I want to hit on. So what I

0: to do right now is, again, my CELO. I don't want anybody to, or I don't want us to assume that everybody knows who you are and what we try to do in these conversations. So I want to start at the beginning with you introducing yourselves to our audience. And then I have a particular question I want you to weigh in on, and then we'll take it from there.
1: All right. Yeah, thank you so much. Thank you for inviting me. So let me just reintroduce myself. So my name is Masilo Lipuru. I'm from, you know, Concord, Zania. But right now I'm based in the United Snakes of America. And I mean, I'm a Pan-Africanist thinker, writer, and researcher, and also a founding director of the Institute for Kemetic and Marcus Garvey Study. A political activist affiliated or associated with the All African People's Revolutionary Party. So yeah, that's, I mean, there's a lot to add, but you know, I just as brief as possible.
0: Real quickly, can you do a couple things? Because again, I want to set some context. Talk about the All African People's Revolutionary Party, and particularly, like, here we might know it, you know, and its formations under the auspices of Stokely Carmichael Kwame Ture. Mm. But how did that end up in South Africa, such that you're also affiliated with that? Let people know what kind of the global kind of outreach and mission of the All African People's Revolutionary Party was and is.
1: Yeah, I mean, it is, of course, a party that is rooted in, you know, the African Revolutionary Movement, you know, as you've already pointed out, influenced by, of course, Kwame Nkrumah and Kwame Ture, formerly known as Stokely Carmichael. So I was able to join the party when I was still in Azania. So there's a white study circle group in Azania. So I was able to join that group because in Azania, the All African People's Revolutionary Party is sort of working together with some of the existing political parties in South Africa, such as the Pan-Africanist Congress of Azania. So because I'm also affiliated with some of the members of the Pan-Africanist Congress of Azania, which is the PAC, you know, famously led by Robert Sobukwe. So because the All African People's Revolutionary Party has this kind of, you know, ideological and political association and, you know, history with the party itself, you know, some of the comrades in the PAC were able to introduce me to the All African People's Revolutionary Party. So that's how I joined. And comrade John Trimble was able to facilitate the process me joining the party. But right now I'm part of the part of both the Azanian group in Azania with you know, how many comrades in Azania, but also part of the Wakaiman, you know, work study circle here in the Western Hemisphere, in particular in California. So I'm in both spaces because that it's about all African peoples across the globe.
0: Did you say the Wakaiman work study?
1: Yeah, circle? The Wakaiman. I mean, oh, okay. It goes back to, you know, the Haitian Revolution.
0: Exactly. See, that's what I'm saying. So one of the things I want to challenge us when we have a conversation, because I get challenged about it with my friends off air, and they always say, you keep assuming that people know the language of what you're talking about.
1: Right.
0: So he says, so what I want to do right now is, like, I want people, like my son's name is Kaiman. Right. Because I understand, but I can't assume that anybody listening to us would understand what a Wakaiman work circle would be about. So can you articulate the significance of why Wakaiman in the context of a revolutionary work circle?
1: Right. Yeah, I mean, you know, the work study circles are basically, they're different, they're given different names. There's one under Claudia Jones, who was a Jamaican black, you know, Marxist who was here in the U.S., you know, who was sort of subjected to the race scare in the 1930s, you know, under the McCarthyism, and Assata Shakur, for instance. Those are some of the names that this work study circles, especially in the Western Hemisphere, you know, associated with. So mine is called the Wakaiman Work Study Circle because of this historical connection with the Haitian Revolution, which basically Wakaiman was this, you know, sort of revolutionary meeting that, you know, was led by you know, people such as Bookman Moody and others to initiate the Haitian Revolution on the basis of African spirituality, which is called, you know, voodoo. And so they pledged an oath to really destroy, you know, European colonialism and
0: put away the white man's God.
1: The white man, right? You know, get rid of the image of the white man, you know, and stuff like that. So that was the famous statement that Bookman did, you know, made in, you know, during that meeting, and so by the alligators. So so that was so there's this revolutionary association between the party itself and this historical moments when African people were actually exercising their agency to get rid of European imperialism and chattel slavery.
0: So yeah, and again, this is all just reset for me. I want to dive into particularly a piece you just recently wrote. But before I get there, I just want to travel these contours to catch people up. You're a Zanian. I'm not going to offend you by calling you a South African.
1: Thank you.
0: I want you to talk about, you know, why that's important. People might, that might have just hit somebody's ear and they'd be like, oh, wait a minute, what's that about? So I'm saying, I'm not going to insult you by calling you a South African, even though it almost slipped out. You're an Zanian. You're part of a work circle, Wat Kayiman, that really talks about and focuses on the Haitian Revolution.
1: Mm-hmm.
0: You have and started and a founder of an institute that you call Kemetic and Marcus Garvey. Like, it seems that as if you're pulling from a lot of places or spaces in across the Pan-African thought process.
1: Mm-hmm.
0: Talk a little bit about the why of that, because that's a natural thing for me and those of us who would consider ourselves universal African nationalists under the tutelage of someone like a Marcus Garvey. I'm an active member of the UNIA ACL. Mm-hmm. But you're from South Africa. You're from Azania.
1: Mm-hmm.
0: And also, in many ways, not just focused on the local traditions of revolution, but also looking historically and contemporarily at the need to unify and synthesize all of that kind of thinking. Talk about the why of that.
1: Yeah, I mean, that's an important and really complicated question, really layered, right? And I appreciate it, because I think so fundamental to my ideological awakening is reading, figures such as Anton Lembede, who was based in Azania, right, who was part of what is now regarded as the Africanist movement. So the Africanist movement was influenced by the Garvey movement, right? So the Garvey movement in Azania arrived in the 1920s, right? So the Garvey movement was not just only something that is based in the U.S. and the Caribbean island, but was a global movement. And a lot of Africans...
0: Say that one more time, because I think sometimes that my fellow Garveyites forget that.
1: Right.
0: And they always, even as they're dissecting and trying to understand Garvey's teaching, they always make it a thing. The perspective is always an American, or particularly an African-American thing, even though Garvey himself talks about, he traveled the globe in many ways,
1: and it's a very
0: universal global perspective, and yet we become very myopic in our attempt to own Garveyism and other forms. You know, I would say that about all forms of Pan-Africanism. We tend to the myopic, which dilutes the potential of the movement, in my opinion.
1: Right. I mean, that's true. Kemetic and Marcus Garvey is to really emphasize this kind of, to reject this parochial understanding of Pan-Africanism. Kemetic simply refers to ancient Kemet, which is on the continent. But, Marcus Garvey is about both the Caribbean island and the U.S., right? Mm-hmm. So it's a global movement. I mean, as you pointed out, Marcus Garvey traveled the world and he famously concluded that everywhere he went, he realized that, or he noticed that African people are not really powerful. You know, they don't have the sense of self-determination. That's how he arrived at this conclusion that, white supremacy is a global system. And in order to negate it, you got to have a global African movement. So the Garvey movement was that kind of, revolutionary movement to fight against white supremacy. And this is why part of its famous slogan was, Africa for the Africans, those at home and abroad.
0: Those
1: at home and abroad. And so I was part of those at home, right? And stealing from, you know, what Gabby was doing abroad.
0: Yo, that'd be a good name. That'd be a good name for this segment. Those at home and those abroad. I like that.
1: Right. So that's part. But you know, going back to my encounter with Anton Lembede and the Gabby movement in South Africa, like I said, it really spread across the continent. I mean, even in Ghana, Nkrumah famously said that, you know, his political radical awakening was through the teachings of, you know, Marcus Garvey. And, you know, some of the African independence, you know, leaders were really influenced by Marcus Garvey. I mean, they read his work. So Nkrumah happens to be the famous one. But there were other, you know, sort of movements.
0: Oh, yeah.
1: Or in Kenya, in many parts, West Africa, because of the Negro World, which was a magazine comprised of the writings of the Gabby movement. And so Caribbean, you know, black people from the Caribbean and in the U.S. would travel across the continent as sailors. And that's how the Negro World arrived in Cape Town, in Azania.
0: Yeah. Right?
1: That's how, you know, Africans such as Lembede and Sobukwe, you know, sort of became familiar with, you know, the Gabby movement. And there were sort of chapters of the Gabby movement in Azania.
0: Yeah.
1: In the 1920s, right? And the Negro World was distributed amongst, you know, Azanians at the time. And so some of the leaders such as Sobukwe and, you know, who led the Pan-Africanist Congress knew about this, you know, long history of the Gabby movement as a sort of the black radical tradition, as I call it. So I wrote an MA thesis that's just dealing with these connections between, you know, the Gabby movement and Africanist movement under Lembede and also under Sobukwe in terms of the Pan-Africanist Congress.
0: Yeah, you're a very prolific writer, and I definitely want you to let people know how to keep in touch, because I encountered you through writings. You know, I can't even remember which specific essay you had written. Then it took me to academia.edu, and I saw a whole list of things, and so I just reached out to you, and we've been in conversation ever since. Now, I want to do a couple more things before we get into your most recent kind of article and writing. Last time you were on, you ended with something very provocative, at least to us on this side of the ocean. It might not have been that provocative to you. I don't know if you remember, but you talked about, I think you characterized the EFF movement and Julius Malema in a way that was counter-revolutionary, whereas over here he's been propagated as a very much a revolutionary figure in South Africa. Right. I want you to take the next few minutes we had before commercial to die, because we didn't get a chance to deal with that, because that was kind of one of your parting shots. So I want you to kind of clarify that for our people who are listening and engaging us today.
1: Yeah. So I think fundamental to your question, I think your listeners got to understand one thing, right? In Azania, there are two ideological schools of thought, right? So there's the African
0: only two. Is that simple?
1: I mean, the dominant ones. The
0: okay.
1: dominant ones. The ones that are really rooted in, you know, the national.
0: The ones that are moving actual people towards.
1: Right. Okay. You know, the ones that were embraced by the masses. You know, so you have the Africanist movement, which was really founded by Anton Lembede in the 1940s and later on taken by Robert Sobukwe under the Pan-Africanist Congress, right? And later on, of course, the Black Consciousness Movement under Steve Biko, right? And so the Black Consciousness Movement and the Pan-Africanist Congress of Robert Sobukwe combined in the 1960s under the category or the political vision and the ideological paradigm called the Azanian political tradition, to distinguish itself from its main antagonism, which is the Chadderist movement or the Chadderist tradition. So the Chadderist tradition was rooted in a document famously called the Freedom Charter, and Robert Sobukwe liked it because he said it is the Cliptown Charter, and you know, another writer called it the Freedom Cheater, right? So this is a document that was you know, sort of written by white settlers in South Africa, Rusty Bernstein, Ben Turok. Those are some of the white settler writers who pretended to be white radicals under the Congress of Democrats. So this a document written by white settlers was adopted in 1955 in Cape Town in Soweto, right? So it became this sort of ideological paradigm within which the ANC which, you know, your folks know it through the figure of Nelson Mandela, really sort of, you know, embraced it as their paradigm. So one of the fundamental mistakes or historical flaws of this document is this statement that says South Africa belongs to all who live in it, black and white. So, you know, the Africanists under Sobukwe and others rejected that. Then they said this is a historical distortion because Azania belongs to the indigenous peoples of Azania. So it does not belong to white settlers. White settlers are conquerors. They are not the natives of Azania. So you know, you're distorting history. So, but the ANC embraced that historical distortion, and this also explains why, you know, the land today under the ANC's black government is not in the hands of the indigenous peoples, because they assume that it belongs to both the white settlers and the indigenous peoples, meaning the conqueror and the conquered, right? So this is the ideological, you know, tradition, and so Julius Malema is part of the Chartist movement. When he founded the EFF in 2013, he broke away from the ANC Youth League, and then he founded something called the Economic Freedom Fighters. At the heart of the idea of the Freedom Fighters was this idea that with the ANC, with the settlement in 1994, what happened was that black people got the right to vote or political freedom, but what they didn't get is economic freedom.
0: Right.
1: So in other words, he was saying that the Freedom Charter was not, you know, sort of implemented. He's assuming that he's working within the Charterist paradigm.
0: So I think this, I want to do this because this is so important, because I think in many ways what you're describing, I'm hoping people are hearing here as blacks in America, because in many ways it's similar to the movements we have now that are at least what I'm hearing.
1: Mm-hmm.
0: Those movements that are rooting, like Dr. King said, I have a dream. It's deeply rooted in the American dream. Mm-hmm. Now, I don't care how radical you are or are not, anything from nonviolence all the way down through the Black Panther Party, if at the end of the day your foundation is the idealism, the liberal idealism of America, mm-hmm. it is a reformist movement. It does not return us to our African sovereignty.
1: Mm-hmm.
0: In many ways, I'm hearing you say that though he may sound rhetorically radical, in many ways, the work of EFF and Julius Malema mm-hmm. is in a sense to say, we want the rights that are guaranteed to us through the Freedom Charter, which still acknowledges the sovereignty of white South Africans.
1: Brilliant. Brilliant. That's how you're going to do it. So it's not a revolutionary movement at all. And that's part of the ideological problem. It reinforces South Africa as a settler colony, but it only fights for what they call economic freedom. I mean, to their credit, they wrote this document called the Seven Pillars of, you know, the Economic Freedom Charter, where they talk about the nationalization of the banks or the commanding rights mm-hmm. of the economy. But that document itself still accepts the idea that settlers will be part of, you know, the South African project. So there's nothing revolutionary about it, because it's rooted in that historical distortion about the land question, right? So the second aspect that I think is really important, it's something that has to do with, I mean, it might be controversial, but when Malema became famous after founding the Economic Freedom Fighters, he made this statement. So the video, you know, got leaked, I don't know by who. So in this video, he's talking to white settlers, the so-called Afrikaners who came here, right? And in this video, he's saying, I'm not going to, the EFF is not going to take your land that you are farming right now. And the, you know, these white settlers are not farming. Of course, they're exploiting black, you know, black indigenous peoples, because they have the knowledge of the farms. They're just owning the farms. So he was reassuring the white settlers in line with the Charterist tradition that indeed the land also belongs to you. So I'm not going to take the land from you. So by nationalizing the land, he means the so-called unproductive land. So the productive land in the hands of the white settlers is now going to be taken from them. Yeah. So he's still reassuring white settlers and therefore reinforcing white settler colonialism, because he's not fighting for the sovereignty and the self-determination of the indigenous peoples. So that's one aspect, right? Which is is consistent with the Chartist tradition.
0: Correct.
1: And the second one is about his character and his political motivations. So another video leaked where he says in his own words that what he's noticed is that because of the 1994 settlement, a lot of indigenous peoples or Zanians are sort of poverty stricken, right? And the problem is that they're now angry, they're enraged, right? Because they have this constitution promises them a lot of things, but there's no material reality that really reinforces their dignity, right? So he's like, you have this majority of Black Africans or, you know, Africans who are fighting and who are angry. If there's no one who can fill that vacuum, who can control that vacuum,
0: right,
1: then they'll destroy everything in South Africa. So in other words, he was saying, I'm trying to come in to control the region.
0: Let me be your shepherd.
1: Let me be your shepherd, right? So in other words, he's trying to give them the cadences. In other words, the ability and the stage to perform and to release their emotions of anger without actually waging a war.
0: Now, on this note, we have to go to a commercial break. And when we come back, let's dive deeper into this, because I contend, and I want you to grapple with this from your perspective. I contend that what you just laid out in the South African context, what I then tried to lay out problematically in the U.S. context, is unfortunately where psychologically and from a place of the reclamation of our sovereignty, we are as African people across the globe. I think that the reformistness, whether it's nonviolent and passive or whether it's very active and in the streets and call Black Lives Matter or Black, whatever you want to call it, I think that unfortunately that defines where the spirit of our people are at this point in time. Some would even say it's passé for us to even want to reclaim our sovereignty, and we need to figure out how to best fit in, I don't care whether you call it Black excellence or whatever, with the paradigm of white supremacy, which is really all it is, the paradigms of white supremacy that currently dominate the globe. When we come back, brother, I want you to speak to us as to why, even if it's only 1% of us, the 1% that are about the reclamation of African sovereignty, need to stand 10 toes down and as loud as possible about why that needs to be the operating ethos of what we live, what we work towards. Because I believe that if we don't do it in this generation, this next generation, this idea of even sovereignty is going to, it's going to be dead if we don't stand and bring it back to life. I'm speaking with my good brother, Masilo Leporu. And don't call him South African, Masilo.
1: Azanian.
0: Don't call him South African, Mazita. Call him Azanian, Masilo. And part of that is the conversation that we're going to have after these messages.
1: Right.
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0: And welcome back to Groundings, Evolutions and Elevations with Brother Shamari. And I'm in conversation with my good brother, Masilo Lepuru. I want to read something into the record and then I want to return to this conversation. And again, I wish I had a better version of this, but this is what we would call, if you were Googling, Doom Diversas, D-U-M, second word, D-I-V-E-R-S-A-S. And this is the 1452, I believe, version. I'm reading this from Wikipedia, but I encourage people to go back and kind of get the actual document. But at its core, there's a paragraph in there that says, and again, this is to confirm Portuguese trade rights, King Alfonso V appealed to Pope Nicholas V for support, seeking the moral authority of the church for his monopoly. So this is a papal bull of 1452, and it kind of, part of it says, to justly desiring that whatsoever concerns the integrity and spread of the faith, for which Christ our God shed his blood, shall flourish in the virtuous souls of the faithful, we grant to you by these present documents, with our apostolic authority, full and free permission to invade, search out, capture, and subjugate the Saracens and pagans, and any other unbelievers and enemies of Christ, wherever they may be, as well as their kingdoms, duchies, counties, principalities, and other property, and to reduce their persons into perpetual slavery, and to apply and appropriate and convert to the use and profit of yourself and your successors, the kings of Portugal, in perpetuity, the above mentioned kingdoms, duchies, counties, principalities, and other property and possessions of such like goods. Why did I read that, and why does it matter? Because I am contending in some way that we in America, as Black people in America, who were subjected to that papal bull, just like our brothers and sisters in Azania subjected to that papal bull indirectly, just like our brothers and sisters who end up in Brazil or Haiti or any of the places we've been talking about. If you want to kind of do a genealogical kind of one of the core official statements of global white supremacy, I just read it. Mm-hmm. Now, whether in our version it becomes what we call the 1619 Project and enslavement, or whether in the South African version it becomes apartheid, or whether in West Africa it becomes colonization, it does not matter. Those are appendages of a systematic way of seeing the world where whiteness and white supremacy is God ordained to conquer, kill, subjugate, enslave. And I don't know that we have countered that at the level it needs to be countered yet, which is why some of us call ourselves South Africans, some of us call ourselves anti-apartheid or abolitionists, but we're not getting to the core of the moment, and that is the reclamation of our sovereignty. And I believe that that statement is probably the most overt statement of what galvanizes white supremacy across the globe, and that resistance should be what unifies us. But when we become myopic, it gets in the way. So I said all that to say, my brother, you have an article called Africa for the Africans and the end of South Africa. Mm. In many ways, I believe that that relates back to what I was just saying, that, hey, let's not stop at honoring our diversity, inclusion, and equity within a white supremacist system. Mm-hmm. I don't care how benevolent it marks itself as being, it's still a white supremacist system. Mm-hmm. Whether we want to call it apartheid or whether we want to call it America, it does not matter. Mm-hmm. So therefore, I would offend my ancestors and my history if I accepted that as a man and as a warrior and as a people. That mm-hmm. is not good enough. That's what I hear you saying. Mm-hmm. If that is the case, put that in your own words and tell people why we need to return to mm-hmm. that as the statement of our reclamation of our sovereignty.
1: Yeah, just an important correction. So as far as Zania is concerned, I think this is important for your listeners, right? The fundamental problem, especially in terms of the Africanist and Zanian political tradition, the fundamental problem is white settler colonialism. Right. It's not apartheid. So right. It's white settler colonialism, which begins in 1652 with land dispossession, mm-hmm. the erosion of the sovereignty of the indigenous peoples of Zania. So the nature of the struggle is rooted in the return or the restoration of the sovereignty. And sovereignty is rooted in the land, as Malcolm X, emphasized, that revolution is about the restoration of the land. Once you restore the land, you can restore your life world, you can restore self-determination, you can do as you wish. So apartheid was just a regime
0: right.
1: in 1948 that reinforced settler colonialism that began in 1652. So if you're an anti-apartheid activist, you're not really dealing with the fundamental problem.
0: Right. Right.
1: You're dealing with the symptom.
0: You know? So in many ways, it would be like us dealing with Jim Crow and discrimination, even though enslavement and stuff predates that.
1: Yeah, that's important because the whole Jim Crow thing starts after the Civil War in the late 1800s. But if you think about the work of Cedric Robinson in Black Marxism and the Making of the Black Radical Tradition, he shows that at the heart of the Black Radical Tradition is the resistance against the founding of America itself. So the Black Radical Tradition, as he says, is the negation of Western civilization and culture. So the U.S. itself is the epitome of this Western civilization and culture that is rooted in white supremacy. So you had the ancestors who rejected that white republic, who were fighting against it together with the indigenous peoples, Maroon communities and stuff like that. So that's for me the fundamental, because what they sought was sovereignty away from white supremacy, because for them the U.S. was embedded in white supremacy. So those are the people who rejected America itself.
0: And I think it becomes important to point out that whether it's the Dutch or Boer versions of that in Zania, whether it's the English, British versions of that across their colony, or the French versions of that, all of those are also successors to that doomed diverses dictate from Portugal and Spain that was read into the record. Everything that comes after that is some kind of mutation of it, but it has the same ideological core, where they, in their mentality and in their spiritual and religious system, they are manifestedly, divinely manifested to subject us at will and kill us if we resist that subjection. And I just think it's very important that we begin to understand that there's no place for reform in that type of ideology.
1: That's the main point. So I think what you're emphasizing here is that even though we talk about America, the 1619 project, and in Zania, some talk about 1652 like us, which is fundamental, and others within the Charterist movement talk about 1948, which is problematic. But at the core of this is the 1492 moment. That's what you're referring to. Yes. It's the doctrine of discovery. Because both South Africa in 1652 is conquered on the basis of the doctrine of discovery, on the basis of this idea of the genesis of discoveries, on the basis of Christianity, at least in terms of Catholicism, that was ran by the Catholic popes. So those papal bulls were actually trying to create a global white supremacy. So white supremacy is a global system of white domination. And if it's a global system of white domination, then it's a total system of domination. The only way you can negate it is through revolution. It is rooted in violence, and it is maintained through violence.
0: Yeah. So can you talk then on that premise? Then I believe that when I think about Fanon, you know, for me, I would go back to him as kind of one of the prime articulators of what you just said. You know, I'm fascinated though in a Zionian context by, I think he's very well appreciated, but I also don't think at times he's appreciated enough about philosophically how he was trying to reorient us back into a mindset of around sovereignty. And that would be the works of Steve Biko. Can you talk about Steve Biko and other kind of sovereign-minded philosophers? I think that's what I'm trying to get at. If people were to say, okay, I would want to go back and I really would want to re-engage sovereign-minded psychologists, sovereign-minded philosophers, those who are really trying to make it as spiritual for us to reclaim our sovereignty as the taking away of our sovereignty was made spiritual by those that we just read into the record. Who would you lead people to who are really grappling with that in a real way?
1: I'm just going to refer to Steve Biko because you alluded to him. So at the heart of the Black Consciousness Movement, which was really founded in between 1968 and 1969 under SAS, right, which was like a student movement, you know, so at the heart of the Black Consciousness Movement is the idea that, of course, Steve Biko, just like any other, you know, sovereign-minded, you know, sort of political activist, talked about 1652. He was not an anti-apartheid activist. And this is why he said that one of the fundamental problems that indigenous people made was to assume that even white liberals who were against apartheid were their friends.
0: Yes,
1: So these white liberals and radicals were against apartheid, but they were not against white settler colonialism. See, that distinction for him is important. But at the heart of this is the idea that part of white supremacy is the inculcation of an inferiority complex amongst the indigenous peoples. So at the heart of the struggle is, you know, the fight for the mind of the African people, what he calls psychological liberation, because he thought that with psychological liberation, then you can have physical liberation. Right. So you have to think about the two as intertwined. Right. So but in terms of sovereignty, of course, he says that white power too. But he says that the fight for Ezenye, by the way, is not just a name. It is also a political vision of sovereignty.
0: Right.
1: Right. So it's not just, so we're not fighting about names. It's, if somebody says, oh, you reject the whole idea of being South African. No, it's not just the name. Idea of sovereignty. Ezenia represents the sovereignty of the indigenous peoples. South Africa represents the sovereignty of the white settlers who founded South Africa.
0: Right.
1: Negate Ezenian sovereignty. So you have to understand that. So the restoration of sovereignty of Ezenia is the restoration of land and the sovereignty of the indigenous people. So it's not just a name.
0: It's like over here, you know, calling somebody Native American and doing a land acknowledgement. I'm like, no, that's not what the fight is for. It's, you know, it's about the reclamation of the land that you acknowledge that you stole.
1: But even calling them Native Americans,
0: it's the ultimate insult, in my opinion.
1: Back to the paper boost that you're talking about, because you're naming them after somebody who conquered them, you know, Americo Vespucci, right? So that's where the whole thing, you're going back to the doctrine of discovery, you're reinforcing, you know, the 1492 moment, and therefore you're stripping them of their sovereignty and the ability to name themselves, which is fundamental to self-determination. Right. So in terms of the political sovereignty, this is what Biko talked about in relation. Right.
0: So we have a challenge. I'm up against the break. What I want to do when we come back, I'm going to ask you to extend for a minute. I'm going to give you 3 minutes on the other side of the break before we got to close out the show. But I want you to close it out on the terms that you most want to leave people with regarding our conversation today. So we're coming up on a commercial break. When we come back, final segment of today's episode of Groundings, Evolutions, Elevations with Brother Shamari. Stay tuned.
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0: Welcome back to our final segment of today's episode of Groundings, Evolutions, Elevations with Brother Shamari. And before we go to Pop Pop, grow something and let you know what's in store for you on this edition of The Arc coming up on Sunday at 6 o'clock. I want to go back to my brother Marcelo and give you 3 minutes, uninterrupted by me, to just kind of put a bow on today's conversation. And then if you want to tease, let people know what's on your mind for our conversation coming up next month.
1: Right. I think we didn't get time to really talk about the article that I wrote, Africa for the Africans and the End of South Africa. This was in response to, you know, the black on black violence that is happening in South Africa right now. I know a lot of folks probably noticed that, you know, black on black, you know, Amos Wilson talks about this, you know, black on black violence that advances the interest of white supremacy. So let me just go back to the idea of Steve Biko as part of the black radical tradition in South Africa that seeks to restore sovereignty. One of the political sort of statements that Biko makes is that the fight in South Africa is to, so he thinks about South Africa or Zania as a table. He says that, you know, this table is decorated in a European way, meaning it's under the rulership of the white settlers. And he says the nature of the struggle is to destroy this sort of, you know, decoration of white supremacy and to decorate the table in an African way, right? This is in a way thinking about the table as the land and therefore its decoration as a way to exercise sovereignty. So this is his famous metaphor, of course, drawing from Fanon, who famously said, each generation must discover its mission, you know, fulfill it or betray it. Right, right. So that's the connection between Biko and Fanon and the struggles for sovereignty. So in that article, when I talk about the end of South Africa, I'm precisely saying that the creation of South Africa and the fight to assimilate into South Africa is problematic because it results in South African exceptionalism and the rejection of African consciousness and African sovereignty, right? Self-hatred that is fundamental to, you know, Black South Africans fighting against Africans from other parts of the continent. So in the case of the U.S., just to think about the Black radical tradition, Marimba Ani in Urugu talks about, you know, just to go back to your point, he says one of the fundamental struggles for sovereignty and revolution is to avenge the spirit of our ancestors.
0: Mm-hmm. People scared of that one.
1: That's because that's what the bulls that you were reading, basically, they inaugurated this kind of destruction, or what she calls Ma'afa. Right. So when we fight revolution, which is an intergenerational struggle, it's an ongoing process. It's not an event. Right. So in the context of America, I just want to leave the listeners with two sort of, you know, statements that really embody this idea of the Black radical tradition. Huey Newton says in Black Panther Speaks, he says that in order for the world to live, America has to die. Stokely Carmichael, he's in one of his famous statements, once said that the fundamental core of Black studies is the destruction of America. Yep. The destruction of South Africa as a white settler project rooted in white supremacy, and the destruction of the U.S. as a white settler project rooted in white supremacy, an African revolutionary project. That is what we, that's how we come together, Africa for the Africans, those at home and abroad.
0: Yeah, and I love leaving it there, but I also love picking it up from there the next time we speak, because I think people need to really, because I'm sure that there's a lot of people right now, their mind is kind of like rattling because of the profound nature of how what you just said lands. And right. the biggest emotion I will guarantee you that stirs amongst our people is fear. So I want to pick up from fear. Once you get past the fear and understand that must become the driving force of the mission, right? Like we're scared to say that out loud. We've been taught to be scared to say that out loud. I guarantee you I'm going to get some blowback from what you just said. I hope I'm here next month to be able to pick up this conversation.
1: Yeah, can I say one thing in relation to
0: sir.
1: Steve Biko once said that you are either alive and proud, and if you are dead, it doesn't matter. But the important thing is that if you are alive, you gotta be proud. And part of being proud is fighting for the sovereignty and self-determination of your own race and your own people.
0: And discovering that mission, as Frantz Fanon said, and deciding whether you're going to fulfill it or betray it, man. And too many of us have been betraying the mission we were assigned. It's time to step into the moment, man. Because everybody around us is declaring their sovereignty at our expense. And it's the ultimate act of cowardice for us to swallow our words in the midst of every other group around us organizing and articulating that they're going to claim the future at the expense of our people.
1: Also utilizing our generosity and our numbers to attain their own sovereign goals and then dumping us, right? And that's something that we got to really think about as the African race, the idea of being, you know, really overly generous and overly hospitable at our own, you know, expense.
0: I think oftentimes when we debate and discuss morality and ethics, we always wonder what it is that we owe to those who have transgressed us. Right. And the question is, we have to have a moral code about what we owe to ourselves such that we are not transgressed. Because that's a form of morality as well. That's a form of ethics as well. What do we owe it to ourselves to defend ourselves against those who transgressed us? Because accepting that, I think, is as immoral as those who give it to us. And we got to really delve into that. So I look forward to that, my brother. If people want to keep in touch with you and your work and your writings, how they do that?
1: So the first thing is to go to my website for the Institute for Kemetic and Marcus Garvey Studies, academia.edu, Modern Ghana, blackconsciousness.co.za, as well as Cultural Review. Those are the main platforms which are, you know, where they can find my writings. But, you know, I think Modern Ghana right now is where I'm sort of, you know, because I'm a Pan-Africanist, you know, so Modern Ghana is the platform where I think about, you know, interconnecting with, you know, Africans across the continent and also in the diaspora. So that's the platform they can
0: find. All right, brother Masilo Lepuro, thank you for taking time out of your schedule to engage us, and he joins us every second Friday in the 3 o'clock hour, y'all. So if y'all are invigorated by these types of conversations, which I guarantee you, you're not going to hear too many other places on commercial radio, so tune in every second Friday, 3 o'clock, right here, Groundings, Evolutions, Elevations with Brother Shamari. I think I'm going to try to squeeze one more caller in before I go to Popeye. Rashid in West Philly, if you're still there. We got about 2 minutes. Rashid, West Philly.
11: Yeah, I was trying to call you, but I couldn't get through. But what I wanted to say is that the idea that I said is we have to nationalize our mind. And we're going to nationalize our mind by convincing our community that we're going to honor the red, black, and green flag, and we're going to carry the seven principles as our power, and we're going to make that work. We're going to honor the Million Man March exhibit, because that means we have a million men who have already took the oath, and we're going to honor those, and we're going to be successful on that.
0: All right, Bob and Rashid, I appreciate that. And yes, you know, we talked last week, and I told you, I said after this Sunday when you get back, and we'd be ready to go to talk more about that. So I look forward to that. But always, red, black, and green must be honored. I think that in many ways, we got to really put the dignity back into the red, black, and green. We've let so many people co-opt it and use it that it's really lost the sense of the power behind the bandera as it was declared.

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3: Being fly is being cool, having the right energy in the party, in the room, in the space. It probably became a very huge term. You brilliantly mentioned the 70s and the era of those incredible movies that came out. One of those movies was Superfly. If you remember, the character was well-dressed and doing all this stuff, exciting cars and all that stuff. So in the early hip-hop scene, fly guys and fly girls were what the participants were really referred to as, or that was the slang terminology. And when I hit Debbie Harry from Blondie to what was going on in the scene, and then they went out and surprised me and made a record that became a hit called Rapture, and basically reiterated what I told her, which was, as she said, Fab Five Freddy told me everybody's fly. So I just wanted to bring that back to remind people about that pivotal history. And it was like a cultural exchange. I was hipping them to what we were doing, and they turned me on to a lot of cultural stuff that I was looking to get into on the art scene and meeting people like Andy Warhol and all that other stuff.
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0: Come on, happy Friday. WURD, you already know the voice. Well, my voice. But before we get into the intro of the show, that was Grammy Award winning artist Duran Bernard. You know that voice. And the name of that song was called Reaching. I've had the producer actually play that song a few times as an intro here for this show, because someone told me, I'm not going to name any names, they may be listening, they may or they may not, but someone told me that, you know, I should have the same intro to the show every Friday so people know that it's me. And I thought about it, I was like, maybe thought about that. And I was like, I don't know. I enjoy playing a song that fits the mood every Friday here. Plus, y'all know it's going to be me. Y'all going to know it's me when you hear the voice, when the voice hits the mic. Happy Friday, Word listeners. You're tuned into Unpacking, WURD's official pop culture and wellness show every Friday at 4 p.m. where we blend. Thank you, producer. Very good song. Yes, absolutely. It sets the mood. So that might be it. That might be it in terms of, like, you know, having the same song as the intro. And I might change it up, you know, every 3 months or every 6 months. But I appreciate Duran Bernard. I've talked a lot about him here on the show. He's doing a lot. Shout out to him. Thank you. Yeah, turn me up just a little bit in the headphones. I appreciate that, Nathan. But yes, Unpacking, y'all know what we do. We blend headlines with wellness. Unpacking local and national news, weekend events happening here in the city, and unpacking the social and political issues that matter most. I'm Eric Cole, wellness coach and host of the Hung Up Podcast. You can follow me on Instagram if you partake at EDANTECOLE. Talk to me nice. 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It really is a different audience. I appreciate my Word audience, my podcast audience. 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Shout out to the producer of today, Nathan. What's up, brother? How you doing? Happy Friday.
1: I'm doing good. I'm holding it down for Jordan while we wait for him to park. You know, I don't know how he parks, but it seems like he's one of them people that's, it's got to be perfect. So I'm used to it at this point. I don't mind holding it down for him. And yeah, like that music that you got, because it's the very song that unique. Played? Yeah, I know I've only heard him on your program before.
0: Come on, talk about it. It's what we do.
1: That intro is just, yeah, it's a very good intro. The longer it was playing, I was like, man, I'm going to have to fade this down at some point.
0: Right. Right, exactly. Before Ashanti started texting me, like, what are we doing?
1: We got to be careful.
0: We doing that. A show today, or what are we doing? But no, I appreciate that. Yeah, check out Duran Bernard, Nathan. I encourage all the listeners who may not be familiar with Duran Bernard to check him out. He's a Grammy Award-winning artist. He is a part of the LGBTQ plus community. He is very supporting family and very supporting parents, which I would argue has led to a lot of his success. You know, I've followed tennis all my life since the, you know, the late 90s, the early 2000s. And that's a common theme. When you're young and you have parents or guardians that are nurturing whatever gift you have as a youngin, as a child, it turns the tide. It changes your trajectory into adulthood. It really does. So Duran Bernard is another example of that. Like many of us are, you know, here at the studio, here at WURD, and those of you that are listening and watching out there, I'm sure a lot of us can relate. Listen, y'all, the phone lines are open. 215-634-8065. 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And I believe the app, you can also access all kind of merch for Word Radio. You can do things. I think there's a TV portion of the app. Don't quote me now, y'all. Don't email me and tell me I was giving out. But I'm pretty sure the app, you know, is really, it offers multiple different things to connect with Word, stay up with Word, and also support Word. All right. So for today's show, this Friday, May 8th, it's a beautiful day, a beautiful Friday. Y'all already know we're going to kick it off with our first segment, What's Good Philly? It's a lot going on this weekend to get you outside from the 76ers playoffs here in Philadelphia to that's actually happening tonight going into the weekend. We'll talk about that all the way to John P. Key. Gospel legend in concert at the Leah Core Center on Temple University's campus. So a lot to unpack when it comes to what's good Philly, what to do to get out this weekend. And then we're going to get into some national headlines, some trending headlines. It's just me and you today, y'all. So I encourage you to tap in via the Facebook chat or give us a call and unpack with me. We want to talk about the 2026 Met Gala that happened this past week. Auntie Jennifer Lewis had some interesting take on the Met Gala, the black celebrities attending the Met Gala. We'll talk about that. What else do we have for pop culture and news? May is Mental Health Awareness Month, and I want to play a clip from someone that I look up to and admire in the wellness and the health space, Dr. Tima, calling out some things that we really need to hear when it comes to toxic masculinity and abuse. A lot of the things that, unfortunately, we've just been seeing a lot lately here in the news and in the headlines in relation to femicide and just like violence in the community in general. What else do I have? Donald Trump is issuing a special passport. This man is just, it's just been ongoing. We've had Bibles, we've had boots, now we have a passport. So much to unpack with that. And also out in the show with this coming out of Georgia, an ordinance proposing to hold parents accountable for children's crimes. We'll talk about, you know, what they're doing down in Georgia, how it relates to the ordinances here in Philadelphia, and how parents are held accountable or not held accountable. And I want to hear from y'all if you agree with where a lot of some cities and municipalities are moving, where they're holding parents accountable. And I really want to hear your thoughts. Are we moving at a time where parents are being pulled into the conversation? Is it necessary? Are we seeing things change that would, you know, call for something like this? And also, like, what kind of, you know, issues can we see coming into this? You know, could it be a burden on families that are already doing the best they can with what they got? And now you got the legal system in another way imposing and coming in. And I just have some quick takes, too, on some trending things that are going on if we have time. I pulled a lot for the show this week so we can get through it. All right. Remember, the phone line is open at 215-634-8065. And the Facebook chat is also open. I see we have a few. Do we have a few comments? Yes, we do. Wanda Walker here in supporting, as you always do. Wanda, thank you so much. What was the name of that artist? Duran Bernard. You got it. Put a D on the end of Duran, I believe. And Bernard has two R's at the end. Yeah, just give it a Google. He's an amazing artist. His current project, he's working on release. Did he release a new one? Definitely the single. But yes, Duran Bernard. Absolutely. Y'all were feeling that. So was the producer. Was feeling that song. And again, the name of that song in the intro is called Reaching. It's really the lyrics for me. All right, so what do we have now? All right, let's get into some updates and shout outs for this week. I want to shout out Dr. John Paul Higgins, author and host of Black Fat Femme podcast. I had a chance to sit down with them this past week and we had a really good time, you know, unpacking audacity, resistance, and community, all the things that keep us going and doing the work that we are all doing here some way or another in some type of capacity or form in community. I do need to figure out a new day to drop my podcast episodes. I was doing it on Fridays, but my manager said, no, Eric, I don't think that's a good idea because you go live on the radio on Friday. And the goal is to really keep the brands separate. So I got to figure out what day to drop the podcast episode. So Dr. John Paul Higgins, that episode will be coming out as soon as I figure out when to drop that. What else? Alpha Kappa Alpha for Sorority Incorporated, Omega Omega chapter here in Philadelphia. Close ties with a lot of the Greek orgs here, particularly Rho chapter, my home chapter here in Philadelphia. Spring into Wellness Community Health Fair, and I do have a visual for that. Welcome, brother. Look, you get in the studio, and I'm already pointing, asking, can you put this up? Can you? You can't even sit down. That's how it is on Unpacking Sometime. Good to see you, brother.
2: There, good to see you. Good to see you.
0: Brother Jordan is in the building. But yeah, Alpha Kappa Alpha, Spring into Wellness Community Health Fair. I just wanted to thank them for the invitation. This is the second year in a row. Bringing yoga, jump rope, fitness, health screenings, workshops, food, vendors, and giveaways to the Philly community every single year. And of course, there will be a panel discussion covering a myriad of topics around health and wellness. And I'm honored to be a part of the conversation once again. Next up, just a reminder that this is Mother's Day weekend, and Unpacking is sending love to all the mothers out there. Biological mothers, stepmothers, play mothers, work mothers, the corporate mothers, block and community mothers. Okay, the mothers holding it down at home, the mothers holding it down at working in the boardrooms, all the mothers that listen to WURD and Unpacking. Happy Mother's Day to each and every one of you. Here at WURD Radio, we love and appreciate y'all. And this episode is dedicated to y'all. Maybe I should have started the episode out with Mama. Y'all remember that from Boys to Men? Y'all remember that cut from Boys to Men? All right. Let's go ahead and transition into our first segment, What's Good Philly? All about weekend events and nightlife in Philly for the weekend. I have fun this week putting this together for y'all. We have a lot going on, okay? Friday night, tonight, May 8th. The pressure is on in South Philly as the Philadelphia 76ers return home for Game 3 of the Eastern Conference semifinals against the New York Knicks tonight at Xfinity Mobile Arena. That's right. The Knicks currently lead the series 2-0. And Philly fans are hoping that the 76ers can shift the momentum before the New York fans take over the building like they did 2 years ago. Tip-off is set for 7 p.m. tonight. And tickets are moving fast with prices starting at around $170. That was the last time that I talked, that I checked. And speaking of tickets, the 76ers have been asking Philly fans. They've been online asking Philly fans, do not sell your tickets. That's right. According to the NewYorkPost.com, ticket prices for games 3 and 4 of the Eastern Conference semifinal series are dropping, and a large portion of tickets bought off secondary markets went to residents of New York City and New Jersey. According to Kyle Zorn, the director of content for TickPick, a ticket resale marketplace. In fact, 59% of tickets purchased on TickPick for Game 3 are linked to New York and New Jersey, while just 22% are connected to Pennsylvania. It's not a good sign for Embiid and the 76ers, who trailed the Knicks 2-0 in the series. After Philadelphia advanced to the second round Saturday, Embiid pleaded with 76ers fans not to sell their tickets to avoid a repeat of 2 years ago when the Knicks fans took over the Philly arena. The 76ers mimicked the Pistons' plan from a year ago by limiting ticket sales to residents of the Philadelphia area. You heard that right. Quote, last time we played the Knicks, it felt like Philadelphia was Madison Square Garden East. We're going to need the support. This is from Embiid. Don't sell your tickets. This is bigger than you. We need you guys. So there, 76ers saying they need the support from Philly. If you can't be there in person at the Xfinity Mobile Arena, you can, and by the way, you buy your tickets at NBA.com. You can watch live on Peacock and also the NBA national broadcast coverage. They'll be streaming that live. All right. We have more to unpack for the weekend and so much with headlines and pop culture. The time is moving fast, but we have a break. We're going to take a quick break. 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
4: Here is your extended weather forecast for the Philadelphia area. Mostly cloudy skies overnight. Lows into the low 50s in the city, mid to upper 40s in the suburbs. Winds gusting as high as 25 miles per hour. Showers and storms throughout the day tomorrow. Winds gusting as high as 20 miles per hour. Highs reaching the upper 60s. A chance of some more rain Sunday, otherwise partly sunny. Highs up around 80 degrees into next week. Shower chances on Monday and cooler. Highs in the low 60s on Tuesday. Watch for sunny skies and we'll see high temps reaching the mid-60s, and Wednesday showers are likely mainly in the afternoon, otherwise mostly cloudy skies, high temps reaching the mid-60s. I'm Jason Lee with Philadelphia Weather.
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5: Heads up, we've got a problem on 95 southbound crawling Cottman all the way down to the Vine Expressway. There's a broken down school bus. The right lane is blocked. Further south, 95 backed up, approaching 420 to 320. Northbound 95, that's heavy from the Vine Expressway up to Bridge. Eastbound, Schuylkill jam, Blue Route to Belmont and City Avenue to South. Westbound, Seoul University to Girard and Jam Boulevard to Belmont. While Women Jam into New Jersey, down to 42 South of Creek Road. All right, to tell a total...
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8: 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Y'all halos, morphed coiled crowns, standing in defiance of gravity, stretching back to the heavens from which they were originally found. 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Y'all mouths made to sing praise directly into the Creator's ear. Y'all be God sent. 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Y'all be Zeus, Oshan, and Ramah sent. Y'all speak truth and carry y'all weight in gold. Y'all be prophet. So I be mining the gems that are hidden deep in your melanin, marveling at your excellence, how it's effortless that y'all set trends. Y'all the definition of intelligence.
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0: 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So that's following. That's a special broadcast that'll be following Unpacking just here in a few minutes. So you got to stay tuned. Don't touch that dial because we're going to keep it coming. Speaking of keeping it coming, let's unpack just a few more events so that way we can get into our trending topics and pop culture. Also happening this weekend, all week, and every weekend, if you are a Netflix fan, we know them prices have been just going up, up, up, and up. Well, you can get your membership worth or get something back because this is free for admission, but they do charge for some of their experiences. But happening all weekend, Netflix is officially bringing binge watching to real life with the opening of Netflix House Philadelphia at King of Prussia Mall. This massive, immersive entertainment space lets fans step inside hit shows like Wednesday, One Piece, Squid Game, one of my favorites, Stranger Things, another one of my favorites, with interactive games, VR experiences, themed mini golf, food, cocktails, merch, and photo ops. Best part, admission to the space is free, but premium experiences like mini golf and the interactive experiences range from about $10 to $40. Think of it as Comic-Con met an amusement park that came along with a Netflix subscription. Friday and Saturday night, 10 a.m. to midnight, and then Sunday from 10 a.m. to 8 p.m. Check out their website, Netflix House, netflix.com/house, because like I said, they do have weekday hours as well, so be sure to check them out. Let's go on and move to Saturday, tomorrow, May 8th. Tipsy Scoop is officially opening in Philly tomorrow, Saturday, May 8th at 1 p.m. in collaboration with, I don't know if that's Bolted, B-O-T-L-D, all caps. They're bringing liquor-infused scoops, sundaes, and cocktails to Rittenhouse Square. This sounds nice. Look at that drink for the folks that are watching. That looks nice. RSVP to their grand opening party on their website. The grand opening will include swag bags for the first 25 customers, Philly exclusive menu items like the Philly Freeze and the Bird Gang Blitz. You must be 21 or over to consume liquor infused ice cream, but they do offer mocktail flavors and traditional scoops for traditional for non-drinkers and also for children. This will be going down Saturday, May 9th at 1 p.m. Their website, botld.com, for additional locations and also upcoming events, because they're doing some things. I went to their Instagram page, Tipsy Scoop, one word, and I saw that they have this soft serve fruit punch margarita. Oh, that's summer right there. That is a good summer drink, so I can't wait to pull up on Tipsy Scoop and give it a try. All right, y'all. So shout out to Tipsy Scoop. Also happening for this weekend, we have some more Spring Fest. Roxborough Spring Fest, Northern Liberty Spring Fest, and the Spruce Hill Mayfair in Clock Park in West Philly.
12: just keeping the theme going, because last weekend we introduced, I told you all about spring festivals, and they're happening again this weekend. 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And I'm sure also we're about to have an influx of out-of-towners coming into the city. So whether you want to plant flowers, meet neighbors, or just touch the grass after staring at screens all week, this is for you. Volunteer activities include gardening, flower planting, and invasive plant removal. All ages are welcome. Tools and gloves are provided, if you were wondering that. This event is hosted by Fairmark Park Conservancy, I think I got that right, and Parks and Recreation. Sign up at loveyourpark.org. And last but not least, I gave the shout out to the mothers. Sunday is Mother's Day, and along with Mother's Day brunches happening all over and throughout the city, this one's for my gospel fans. Gospel royalty is pulling up to North Philly this Mother's Day weekend as legendary gospel artist John P. Key takes over the Liacourt Center Sunday night at 5 p.m. Known as the Prince of Gospel Music, John P. Key will be joined by Eddie Levert and Anthony Brown. And if you're looking on Facebook, there's some other familiar faces in there. Morette Brown Clark, she has that song, It Ain't Over. I love that song. Kiara Sheard, Kelly is also up there, along with, like they said, Eddie Levert and John P. Key, who I guess is the main act. For a powerful Mother's Day celebration filled with gospel, soul, old school vocals that'll have the whole arena singing along. This is going to be a whole vibe, y'all. So if you're looking for something to do to take your mama somewhere or someone who's like a mother to you, tickets start around $90, and you can buy tickets at the Liacourt Center page or the Live Nation event page. That wraps up What's Good Philly, all about local event shows, everything happening weekends and nightlife in Philly. All right. If you have an event or if you want to include something, you can always email the show at unpacking@wordradio.com. Jasmine Evans, thank you for tapping into the chat. Thank you for being here. Thank you for watching. And thank you for being, the co-pilot, the co-host last Friday. Don't forget, we gotta do a part two. We have a whole nother conversation that we have to finish unpacking. So I can't wait to have you back on the show, scholar and health advocate, Dr. Jasmine Evans Harold. Good evening, brother, to you as well. Thank you for unpacking with us this Friday. How you doing? Lily, good evening, Eric, producer, special guest, and Word family. No special guest today. I am the guest. I am the birthday. Wait, I heard that, Jordan, I heard that the whole birthday craze is over, that you're not supposed to even say that no more. Is that true? I got to tap in with you, because you the youngins, you know what I mean? You're the voice of the people.
13: Yeah, no, we still celebrate. We still go out celebrating everything, so.
12: No, I'm talking about this whole thing when people call you, they'll say, oh, you the birthday. You haven't seen that online?
13: I actually have not. No.
12: Now, wait a minute. How I've seen it. I'm leaning on you for the young people. Exactly, Jasmine. He is the birthday. Dr. Jasmine, she get it? She get it? All right, y'all. 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Give a thumbs up if you're feeling the show. Show your love and support. It don't cost nothing. Or you can call in, like I said, 215-634-8065. Because with the time that we have left in the show, I want to unpack just some things that I saw this week. There's so much happening this week. So much. So I said, all right, what are we going to talk about? So I want to start out with this one, because the Met Gala wrapped this week. And as always, the fashion conversation took over social media, right? You had stars like Beyonce, Rihanna, Coleman Domingo, truly dominating the timelines for their look, for their present, what they were actually bringing, the value that they were bringing to the Met Gala carpet, the impact that their presence had on the carpet. And you can keep that up for a few more seconds. Thank you, Jordan. For a lot of people, especially us Black viewers, there's pride in seeing Black excellence, seeing Black creativity, seeing Black joy centered on one of the world's biggest fashion stages, right? We've heard from the Tyra Banks of the world, the Imans of the world, whether you agree with them or not, some of the things that they've done. But they've always talked about how it's been a struggle to get recognition for Black women, for Black people in fashion, people working in fashion. While some of our most beloved Black celebrities walked the red carpet, they were being photographed at every angle by the paparazzi. But there was another conversation happening online while all of this was going on. Actress Jennifer Lewis and others questioned celebrities attending elite events like the Met Gala because of the broader systems tied to wealth, tied to power, tied to corporate influence. Some critics connected the event to larger conversations around billionaires, capitalism, labor exploitation, and the political establishment, particularly this extremist one that we have right now. Jeff Bezos being the face of a lot of that criticism, and other ultra wealthy power players who influence culture, media, and economics. And if we really unpack it, y'all, both sides of this argument hit on something real. Right. One side says, how can people celebrate luxury and glamour and excess? I was about to say access, but both excess and access, while so many people are struggling financially, political, and socially, and suffering, not just domestically, but worldwide, especially during a time where conversations about inequality, genocide, labor rights, and democracy feel urgent more than ever. Right. And the other side argues something equally powerful, in my opinion. I want to hear from y'all, and I see Wanda is already unpacking. I want to hear from y'all. Black people have historically been denied access to joy, luxury, celebration, and visibility. So when we see Black artists show up fully being seen, fully celebrated, and fully human, that in itself, arguably, is an act of resistance. There's a reason why so many people connected seeing Beyonce share that rare moment that she had with Blue Ivy Carter, her daughter, on the red carpet. And when, you know, Beyonce was interviewed about it, what being there meant for her, she said it was all about being there with her daughter. Community, we have these conversations about embracing nepotism, right? Passing down legacy and nice things to our children into the next generation. And for Beyonce, that is exactly what that moment meant for her. And that's where the conversation gets layered and where we have to unpack. Because if we're being intellectually honest, unpacking all of this raises bigger philosophical question. Can you realistically participate in modern society without touching systems that are connected to capitalism, corporate power, or any kind of political, problematic political ties? Most people, including the people, criticizing the celebrities for showing up at the Met Gala, are still using platforms that are owned by the same people that they criticize. Meta, you know, they own Facebook and Instagram and X, formerly Twitter. That's where a lot of this conversation is being had. The shopping of major, shopping major corporations. Dr. Jasmine Evans was just here last week. We were talking about Target. And she told me I had no business going in there and buying those tennis balls, but I did, right? But this is what we're talking about. Many of whom have donated to the same cause that goes against some of the some value that you may have. Streaming entertainment, using Amazon, driving cars, right? Some type of participation. And connected to the politics that there may be some type of disagreement. It's just hard to avoid it in the way society is set up. I talked to some people this week. They said it takes intentional effort and being inconvenienced to avoid these systems that we're talking about, or patronizing these systems like Target or going to the Met Gala. Right. So when looking at these conversations online and the hours that people have spent in investing and going back and forth, for me, the question becomes, where do we draw the line between accountability and selective outrage? Is attending the Met Gala inherently tone deaf? Or is it possible to create critique systems while still allowing people, our people, especially marginalized people, disenfranchised people, moments of joy, success, access, fashion, celebration? Does it have to be either or is there room for balance? Drop your thoughts in the chat. We're going to take a break. You're listening to Unpacking with Eric Cole on WURD. We'll be right back.
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4: Here is your extended weather forecast for the Philadelphia area. Mostly cloudy skies overnight. Lows into the low 50s in the city, mid to upper 40s in the suburbs. Winds gusting as high as 25 miles per hour. Showers and storms throughout the day tomorrow. Winds gusting as high as 20 miles per hour. Highs reaching the upper 60s. A chance of some more rain Sunday, otherwise partly sunny. Highs up around 80 degrees into next week. Shower chances on Monday and cooler. Highs in the low 60s on Tuesday. Watch for sunny skies and we'll see high temps reaching the mid-60s, and Wednesday showers are likely mainly in the afternoon, otherwise mostly cloudy skies, high temps reaching the mid-60s. I'm Jason Lee with Philadelphia Weather.
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5: Heads up, we've got a problem on 95 southbound crawling Cottman all the way down to the Vine Expressway. There's a broken down school bus. The right lane is blocked. Further south, 95 backed up, approaching 420 to 320. Northbound 95, that's heavy from the Vine Expressway up to Bridge. Eastbound Schuylkill jam, Blue Route to Belmont and City Avenue to South. Westbound Seoul University to Girard and Jam Boulevard to Belmont. Walt Whitman jammed into New Jersey down to 42 South of Creek Road. All right, to tell a total.
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12: We are back. 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And the question that I left you all with before we went to break was, is attending the Met Gala inherently tone deaf, or is it possible to create critique? Ooh, I gotta work. Is it possible to critique systems while still allowing people, especially marginalized people, moments of joy, fashion, success, artistry, acknowledgement, and celebration? Does it have to be either or like Cynthia Logan put in the chat, it's very difficult. Yeah, this is why we unpack. Let's go ahead. Do you have the audio clip queued up, Brother Jordan? We're gonna play some audio. This is a video that Auntie Jennifer Lewis posted on social media, and then I'll come back with some questions for the listeners.
26: Okay, so I hadn't seen any of it.
1: I had been running around all day. And then my girlfriend called and said, Jennifer, they showed up anyway. I said, but they cut nearly 30,000 jobs and gutted the Washington Post. They showed up anyway, posturing and posing, hoping to be the most. They cut $1 billion in funding for children's nutrition. And there they all were.

0: We're at war. And so many people are dying. I said to my girlfriend, tell me you're lying.
1: Thank you, Jordan. Jasmine wrote in the chat, the Met Gala is a fundraiser event to keep art programs funded by the Met going. The issue is Jeff Bezos sponsoring the event. So I think there's room, and a few people asked me what was my take. And I think there's room it's hard to say that it's wrong or that it's right. What Auntie Jennifer is talking about, I think certainly some of those people, it does apply to some of those people. I'm sure, but I think she kind of lumped everybody together. I think people, you know, some of these celebrities are very philanthropic. They give a lot of money. We don't hear about it, but they do a lot behind the scenes. And so we got to have Dr. Jasmine Evans, because that's what we were talking about last Friday. We got to have her back on the show to unpack as we get closer to the close out of the show. We're going to go ahead and move into the next topic, because we continue to recognize Mental Health Awareness Month this May. It's important to remember that this observance has been around since 1949, founded by the Mental Health America to help reduce stigma, educate the public, and support people living with mental health conditions. And the numbers remind us why these conversations matter. Roughly 1 in 5 Americans experience a mental health condition each year. The green ribbon has become a symbol, and I have a visual for Jordan, of Mental Health Awareness Month, representing hope, strength, and support for those navigating mental health challenges. Now, one of those conversations happening more and more in mental health spaces is understanding trauma, power, manipulation, and the psychology behind serial offenders. We've seen this a lot in the news recently as it relates to femicide. Not to excuse harmful behavior, but to better understand the systems and patterns that allow abuse to go unchecked. So right now, we're going to hear from Dr. Tima Bryant, better known to many as Dr. Tima, as she unpacks the psychology of serial offenders, considering the Epstein files. It's a conversation that sits at the intersection of psychology, accountability, trauma, and healing. Let's take a listen.
2: What it means for men of power, of status, of resource, and wealth to walk around with an active anger, hostility toward women and girls. So some of that is taught. We can hear messages where boys and men, some, are taught to be threatened by women who are independent, women who are successful, women who have any sense of power, women who have a sense of themselves, that those women are considered problematic. And we see this happening nationally, with efforts being made to even suppress women's right to vote. That there are those who, when they say the good old days, they're not only talking about racism, but talking about sexism. That I am so empty and so insecure that anyone else being able to thrive or flourish is a threat to me. That I need to disempower them for me to feel powerful.
1: Thank you, Jordan. What I appreciate about that soundbite from Dr. Tima was that she was calling out the things that we're not hearing men talk a lot about when it comes to intimate partner abuse and violence, and I really appreciated that. Mental health absolutely plays a part in it, yes, and we have to unpack that with professionals. But what I heard Dr. Tima call out were the things that we've been having conversations around, because it's toxic and it's deadly and it's been going on. We've been having these conversations, and what I'm talking about is misogyny, misogynoir, toxic masculinity, what we teach men, what we teach young men from a young age, what a man is, what it means to be a man, femphobia, having, you know, adverse feelings and having adverse responses to women in power or women who are confident. And then she even brought it around to the political front for all the I don't do politics people, because politics is clearly doing you right now. whether you want to tap in and be a part of it or not. But make an example out of this administration, looking at the ways, analyzing the ways in which they seek to roll back the rights of women, all women, no matter what your race, no matter what your identity is. And then there's this whole idea, you know, I need to make other people powerless in order for me to feel powerful. This is a vestige of racism, a vestige of white supremacy. That is where the root of a lot of this is. So shout out to Dr. Tima for that message. Dr. Tima has a podcast called The Homecoming on Apple Podcasts or wherever you get your podcasts. And she also has some really interesting and inspiring guests. All right. So we have like a few minutes here. So we'll move on to the next one. And get your feedback. So some of y'all may have heard of this or not. There's a lot of 250 celebration going on here in America in every state. They're doing their own thing. Passports. President Donald Trump, he has created his own passport for, it's like a special celebration, a 250 birthday celebration passport with him inside of it. And, you know, like I said, we've gotten the Bible. We've gotten the boots. Now we have a passport. This man is just always wanting to idolize himself in this way. The State Department announced a limited edition America 250 passport that includes Trump's portrait, his gold signature, and imagery tied to the Declaration of Independence and America's founding documents. And here's the part that sent his social media into cardiac arrest. This would make Trump the first living president to ever be featured inside a U.S. passport. Now, online, people are debating whether or not this is patriotic branding or giving president as luxury merch collection. Because apparently your passport may soon look like it came with VIP bottle service. So it's like this whole experience when you go to pick it up. Because there's only one place that you can go and get this. This is in D.C. It's going to be a passport agency. It's limited quantities for the America 250 rollout. And so people are asking online, they're losing their mind. You can take that down, Jordan. People are asking, you know, what they can do. How can I avoid? I don't want a passport with Donald Trump's picture in it. And it's just simply, just don't go to D.C. and get one. Don't go to D.C. and get one. If you need to, renew your passport right now, you can just do it online or at your post office or somewhere like that. But beyond the jokes, you know, it does raise a larger conversation about political branding, about political symbolism, and how much any president's image should be tied to national institutions and government documents in this way. Because one sees this as commemorating a president during America's 250 anniversary. That's how some people see it. The other side of the conversation is this crossing the line into cult territory, which, you know, Trump followers have, you know, are always being accused of being a part of. Because we didn't just see Trump. We did. We actually just saw Trump depict himself recently as Jesus, even though he denies it. When we look at the picture, it's very clear. Did you see that picture, Jordan?
3: Yeah.

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1: At all. Well, y'all, you hear the music coming in. That wraps up local and national headlines. I hope you all enjoyed today's show. Thank you for tapping in. Thank you for unpacking with me. You catch the playback on Facebook at FORWURD. John said, not participating in the 250. I'm with you, John. Jasmine Evans, you got thoughts? We're going to have to bring them back on Unpacking to have you unpack with us. I'm your host, Eric Cole. That wraps up Unpacking for the day. 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
1: Five Indiana state senators lost the challenges backed by Donald Trump, but it's not the fact that Trump orchestrated their defeat. It's why he did it. Trump wanted these senators to rig the state's election map to favor Republicans. They refused, and Trump vowed to get them voted out of office. With the help of millions in funding from groups aligned with the president, Trump ousted almost all of the state senators he targeted. And after watching him do that, I'm left with a lot of questions. Do Republican representatives work for the president? Because they ought to work for the people. Should money be the thing that decides elections? Because it ought to be ideas. Will the leaders in Indiana cast their votes according to conscience? Or will they put their scruples aside and simply fall for the con? Democracy is at stake, and we cannot sit by quietly. We must do all we can to fight and win.
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0: 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Today, live, we are broadcasting in support of the Point Breeze Business Corridor. I am Dr. James Peterson, and I am joined here by the lovely and talented Candace Johnson. Candace, how you feeling today?
1: You know my last name. I thought you were going to stop at Candace. I was waiting. I wasn't even going
0: to
1: say
0: you want me to not use your government name?
1: No, no. Okay, I appreciate it. Okay. Listen, Candace Monet Johnson.
0: Oh, there we go. There
1: I've never been arrested. Y'all can look me up.
0: CMJ is in the space. Candace, it's great to work with you. It's our first time working
1: together. I'm excited.
0: Yeah. Yes. All the things.
1: Yes.
0: So, folks, we are perched right out here at 1450 and 1452 Point Breeze Avenue, the proprietor of the Cultural Exchange and the Wellness and Nutrition Shop, Mr. Brian Neely, will be joining us live here after we come back from our break. But it's already pretty festive here. People are coming up and kind of talking and trying to see what's going on, Candace.
1: Yep. I mean, I'm looking. First of all, you know it's a party when you have the elders out here. And the elders are standing. They're not even asking for seats, so they must be really excited, right? I feel like we have generational love out here. All I'm looking for is the little ones so I can send somebody... Give me like a little Kool-Aid or something like okay? That. I feel like it's a Kool-Aid moment or like a little hug. I just feel like I'm in my element. You know what I mean? I'm with my people. We're having a good
0: time.
1: It's
0: Friday.
1: It is Friday. How about that? Yes. And we may or may not have been promised some wine.
0: I think somebody said they was going to get us some wine.
1: I feel like.
0: I feel like it came from management. So I trust the management of WURD, folks. This is WURD Radio's Ready, Set, Grow, Shop the Block initiative. We're in the Point Breeze Corridor out here in front of the Cultural Exchange. I'm Dr. James Peterson. This is Candace Johnson. Our sponsors include the Bellwether District, PICO, Visit Philadelphia, and the Pennsylvania Governor's Advisory Commission on African American Affairs. Folks, you all feel free to come on out and check us out here live. We are outside right now on a Friday afternoon.
1: On a beautiful Friday afternoon. Because can we talk about what the weather was one hour ago?
0: Candace, what did it look like an hour ago?
1: 1 hour ago, it was great and raining. That's the thing that's so interesting. It was raining. And when I got off, I didn't know that we were going to be doing things outside. But don't you worry about it, family. You know we loud. Happy Mother's Day.
0: Yes, Happy Mother's Day to everybody.
1: Yes.
0: But somehow, Candace, did you clear the clouds or something?
1: Well, you know, I do... God be on the main line with me. I don't know about y'all, but God stay on the main line with me.
0: Okay.
1: And he knows this afro can't get no tighter. Okay.
0: Mine can't either, by the way. Okay. But yeah, we have clear skies. It's a beautiful day. I hope folks will come out. Part of what we're trying to do here today, though, folks, is make sure we draw attention to business districts that serve our community that have been around for a long time. We're really excited to talk to some of the proprietors of some of the businesses that we're representing out here today. And we hope you all will come down. If you are looking for Mother's Day stuff or any, if you need some vitamins or supplements, you need to come to 1450 and 1452 Point Breeze Avenue.
1: And let me tell you, I love my mother. She knows that. But beyond Mother's Day gifts, and when we have Mr. Brian come on, you'll understand as I'm going to run through some of his inventory. Yes, Mother's Day gifts, but also a lot of romantically leaned in gifts. Okay? We're seeing, and I said to Mr. Brian, you're one of the few shops that still have a helium tank. You know, helium tanks are very hard to find. If you're a balloon person, you understand me on that, right? He had amazing cards in there.
0: Yes.
1: Incense, right? Yes. What you need.
0: I'm definitely getting some incense before I get
1: I said I was
0: going to
1: get some incense. And then also in the pharmacy, there are some romantic products, and we're going to go through those also.
0: You're going to have to talk about that, Candace. I'm going to follow your lead on that one.
1: Well, we're going to do it after commercial break because we got to warm y'all up, okay? We got to warm y'all up. But yes, we do have, I see so many mothers out here. I'm assuming mothers out here, right? I feel like after a certain age, you are a mother. I don't have any biological children, but I feel
0: like. But you still got a mother somebody somewhere.
1: But on this side of 42, I'm everybody's mom. Okay?
0: It takes
1: a village.
0: That's right.
1: Thank you, sir.
0: Yes.
1: It does. It's going to take a village to settle him down, too. We're going to see if he come back again.
0: That's right.
1: We all got that uncle. That uncle or that cousin.
0: You know what I mean? This is everybody's opportunity to come down and check us out. We are WURD. This is our Ready, Set, Grow, Shop the Block initiative. You're hearing the voice of Candace Johnson. I'm Dr. James Peterson. We have to get ready to go to break here, but I just want to remind everybody that WURD Radio's Ready, Set, Grow, Shop the Block initiative is sponsored by the Bellwether District, PICO, Visit Philadelphia, and the Pennsylvania Governor's Advisory Commission on African American Affairs. We're going to take a quick commercial break, folks, and we will be back right after these messages.
1: Just taking some pictures, that's all.
2: It's time for a check on the weather on WURD. Here is your extended weather forecast for the Philadelphia area. Mostly cloudy skies overnight. Lows into the low 50s in the city, mid to upper 40s in the suburbs. Winds gusting as high as 25 miles per hour. Showers and storms throughout the day tomorrow. Winds gusting as high as 20 miles per hour. Highs reaching the upper 60s. A chance of some more rain Sunday, otherwise partly sunny. Highs up around 80 degrees into next week. Shower chances on Monday and cooler. Highs in the low 60s on Tuesday. Watch for sunny skies and we'll see high temps reaching the mid-60s, and Wednesday, showers are likely mainly in the afternoon, otherwise mostly cloudy skies, high temps reaching the mid-60s. I'm Jason Lee with Philadelphia Weather.
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4: Extra busy day on the roads for Jan of the Walt Whitman into New Jersey, down to 42 south of Creek Road, 95 northbound heavy state line, the Commodore Barry from the airport to Broad Street, and Vine Expressway up to Bridge, southbound Jan Academy, Teacher Ward, and 420 to 320. A blue route northbound stacked up 95 to Route 1 and southbound delays, St. David's and Media Swarthmore. Eastbound Schuylkill Pack, blue route to Belmont and Boulevard to South, westbound Jan Vare to the Vine Expressway, and Boulevard to Conshohocken, Liar to Tell a Total.
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0: 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Visit Philadelphia and the Pennsylvania Governor's Advisory Commission on African American Affairs. I'm Dr. James Peterson, and I am joined by
1: Candace Johnson. I feel like my voice should be as deep as yours.
0: Well, we're live at 1452 Point Breeze Avenue. Come down and check us out. I want to welcome our first guest to the program, Miss Natasha Carter, who's the Business Services Manager for the Mayor's Business Action Team at the Department of Commerce in the city of Philadelphia. Okay. Natasha Carter.
1: She got the money.
0: Welcome to the
1: Where the money at? We got to get you some money.
0: We got to make sure your sound is coming through, because I cannot hear you in my microphone. Are we good? Can you guys hear Miss Natasha on the monitors? Yes, yes.
1: And as he's working you out, let me say this, because I'm a person for the people. I am also a small business owner. Okay, love it. I love my company. I wanted to start my company in Philadelphia. I wanted to start it actually in the zip code where my dad was born and raised. It was really important for me to do that, to pay homage for them. And I love the programs that are in the city. I have I have to applaud the city where it does very, very, very well. And as a person who, I was a corporate girl, right? You give me my paycheck every 2 weeks. I was in that six-figure range. Everything's going great. I had my health insurance. Everything's great. Then I became an entrepreneur.
2: And then it's a whole nother ballgame, right?
1: It's totally different. I had to become vegan because, you know, you can only eat what you kill. You know what I mean? So I'm just picking butterfly plants and trying to nibble on them. But the city does such a great job protecting those small businesses with all of those compliments. Where the money at?
2: The money is right here with Commerce.
1: Okay.
2: The Mayor's Business Action Team. Mm-hmm. We have a business service manager for all 10 city council districts within the city.
1: Okay.
2: We give you one-on-one support. We handhold you. It could be from startups. It could be expansion. And it could be succession. If you're ready to pass that business on to another family member, close friend, someone that you trust, we help you through every single step of the process.
1: Wow.
2: To grow your business.
1: Oh, I love that.
2: We pride ourselves on that.
1: And I'm going to call myself out, right?
2: All right.
1: So my company is in year four.
2: Three years
1: on the market.
2: Okay.
1: I wanted to do everything I knew I could do well.
2: Okay.
1: And what I can do well is make something beautiful and make somebody want something beautiful.
2: Okay.
1: What I do poorly is numbers.
2: Okay.
1: And money. So, of course, in year four of business, I finally had investors interested in what don't I have? My taxes done.
2: Okay.
1: And thank God, because of the city of Philadelphia, I'm only talking about it because y'all have the free tax program. And you guys are going back all the way to 2023 for me. And I'm so thankful. So let's talk about that a little bit. Because, you know, taxes are a mother. Okay. Talk about a Mother's Day gift.
2: Don't understand those numbers. We had tax prep people ready to help you. You may not know anything about your numbers from beginning to end. Profit and loss, you could be one of those business owners. What is profit? What is loss? That's okay. We're here to help you. We want to let you know that even though it's not a business service manager, we did our due diligence to find the best tax prep people to help you through that process of understanding your numbers.
0: Natasha, for businesses like Mr. Bryan's that have been around, I think, since the late 80s, how do you guys help the businesses that have been around for a long time?
2: Listen, they built the foundation. We want to stand on your shoulders. We want to make sure we meet you where you are, even if it's something that, you know, was a cornerstone of the community, of the block. We all know you. That's okay. Tell us a little bit about your business. We want to know. Come out. We love to visit businesses. We want to come in there, see what your day-to-day is, and see where we can meet you and help you out. It does not matter that it's a business from back in the day. That's all right.
0: That's fantastic.
1: Yeah. I feel like as a Philadelphian, right, we're always hard to ask for help, right? We got it.
2: It's
1: we're very,
2: pride.
1: Very stoic.
2: It's a pride. As pride.
1: Listen, I'm romantic about it, so I call it stoicism.
2: I know that's
1: it's not ego, it's stoicism, okay?
2: I like that.
0: More romantic somehow?
1: Yes. Okay. You hold that sword, you just stand in there, just
2: I
1: cold,
2: like
1: and you know, you go, yes, yes.
2: I love that.
1: I know for me, I had it, and then one day I looked around and went, ooh, I don't have it. So I know you just gave me this flyer to the Business Summit in Expo.
2: Yes,
1: can you talk to us about that for the people who right now think they have it, but maybe in 10 days don't realize they don't?
2: We have 3 days, May 17th through the 19th. You can come to LaSalle University. Meet us there. We have on the back of our flyer, if anybody wants to come on down, 1450 Point Breeze Avenue. We have plenty of flyers and let you know. So all those startups, like I said, you can be a startup. You have no idea what you're doing. We make sure we have breakout sessions. We have great, amazing presenters. And that's going to tell us everything from A to Z for your business. 3 days worth of amazing information.
0: Natasha, how long have you been working with the mayor in this capacity?
2: So I'm less than a year. I'm almost 6 months out.
0: But
2: my job.
1: You are passionate.
2: I love my job. Getting out to the business. Anytime you get me out the office, you guys didn't hear that from me. Anytime you get me out the
0: office. Into the community. Anytime you're in the community.
2: I'm actually the second district business services manager. So this is my judge. I'm in my area right now. Thank you so much for inviting me out.
0: Tell us about this district. What are the things that you want people to know about this district that maybe they don't know?
2: So close by, you have your CDC, your community district, you know, right there. It's right down the street. I love Jamar Bartley. He is the corridor manager. Anytime I have any question, because like, you know, I'm new to this area. I sent him an email. I gave him a call. He's like, you know what, Tasha? It's fine. Come on out. We'll go together. It's cool. He is the go-to guy, Jamar Bortley. Mm-hmm. I love it out here. Mm-hmm. I love it.
0: Talk to us about some of the things you've learned in the first 6 months on the job.
2: Ooh. I had no idea that the entrepreneur journey was this deep. Like, coming from the outside of it, I don't own a business. But when I get into it, the growing pains and the loss of owning a business, I'm like, you know what?
1: Whoa.
2: We need this one-on-one time. And a lot of times when I come to these businesses, they're teaching me some things. Mm. So even when I don't know, I'm like, please, can you tell me what's going on? Like, help me out. They can tell me about the neighborhood. They tell me more about their business. And I just get a whole new perspective. Mm-hmm. I love my job. Mm-hmm.
1: Yeah.
2: I love my job.
1: Yeah. Woes is a big one. I can tell you, I didn't know. I genuinely, because my product is so fantastic. It's touchy-feely intimacy card game. You should definitely have it. Now. It's a beautiful product. It's what it's really meant to do is help what so many of us struggle with is vulnerability.
2: Okay.
1: How do I show the truth?
0: Though.
1: Well, you know, listen, in the next hour, we don't have no more guests. We're going to play. But like, how do we break into our deepest vulnerability so that people can see us clearly, okay. right? And so I realized in business, that's what you have to do as an owner.
2: Mm-hmm.
1: I really kind of thought like, oh, okay, like number one, I'm very well connected in this city. I used to be a television news producer here.
2: Okay.
1: I know everybody. I'm going to sell a million of these games in the first year.
0: Mm.
1: Then you realize the politics of business,
2: mm-hmm.
1: right?
2: Yeah.
1: You have, mm-hmm. you know, Philly is a city where they don't forget. So you might have a person who got a problem with you from
0: long
1: 5 years
0: memory.
1: Ago, 10 years ago. Now they ain't going to stop you from doing something.
0: Yeah.
1: yeah. At the end of the day, the higher up you go, the fewer people there are.
0: Mm-hmm.
1: And so you need people who are kind of indifferent, right? The people who want to help everyone.
2: Yep.
1: It's in those rooms where I find not only, yes, the people who are going to help me,
2: right.
1: but also people like Mr. Bryant who can encourage me.
2: Your peers.
1: Mm-hmm. Yes. Apple. He's not my peers. Now, listen, that man said, I am 4 years in. He's had his business for decades,
2: that's
1: right?
2: Amazing.
1: So yeah. it's nice to be able to walk into a shop like that and go, okay, I can do it.
2: Mm-hmm.
1: You know, if he's here and he's still doing it well, I can do
2: years.
1: It.
2: Yes.
1: Yeah.
2: Yes.
1: Yeah.
2: That's amazing.
1: I do have this one question.
2: Okay.
1: What's the most underutilized tool or system that the city has that just businesses just for some reason don't use?
2: Mm. I would definitely say when we get a lot of phone calls, we have a hotline, we get a lot of phone calls. They honestly don't know we exist sometimes.
0: Mm.
2: So it's like literally telling us like, hey, we are here. We are here to help. We give that one-on-one help. Sometimes they're intimidated when they call, but we want to emphasize the fact that wherever you are in your business journey, that's what your business service manager can do. We meet you literally where you are. So just please understand that in each of the 10 council districts, you have a business service
0: manager. Do we have that hotline number handy? We need
2: 215-683-2100.
1: Boom.
0: Can you say it a little slower, please?
2: 215-683-2100. That is the mayor's business.
0: And folks can call that line if they have any questions.
2: And we pride ourselves on the 24-hour response time. There's always someone on the phone.
0: That's awesome.
2: So even if you don't get connected to your business services manager when you call that hotline, 24 hours, they're going to be calling.
0: Mm-hmm.
1: Are there any businesses that the city needs? And now, no, we don't need any more restaurants.
0: I wouldn't say that. Restaurant business
1: oh, okay.
0: is tough. We have a lot of restaurants. You're right.
1: Yeah.
0: We have a
1: yeah.
0: lot of
1: I just said we don't need anymore.
0: Okay.
1: I'm not saying y'all shouldn't do it. Everybody got a new cup of sandwich. I'm just asking. I didn't say water rice. Now I feel like I would get my head chopped off if I said we don't need any more water rice.
0: You might get your head chopped off of saying we don't need no restaurants in this city.
1: Well, y'all really going to chop my head off of saying y'all can skip a meal, too.
2: We are foodies.
1: Yes. But are there any businesses where you're like, oh, we see these in other cities, but we don't, how come we don't have that here?
2: That's a good one.
0: Mm-hmm.
2: Not necessarily. I think pretty much we have like a good, when I tell you we get some really like interesting ones, like, hey, I have a dog park. It's kinetic. I want the energy to go. Like we get a lot of interesting ones,
1: Jeez.
2: So I'm happy to say that we have a really vast, you know, plethora of businesses.
1: Okay.
2: That call us.
1: This might be a silly question, but I am going to ask it.
2: Silly.
1: Thank you. Well, let me say it first because then you might look at me and go, okay.
2: Oh, wait, I think I changed my mind.
1: But do you have to be born and raised in the city of Philadelphia to
2: you
1: utilize
2: have to be
1: these?
2: Born and raised. You have to do business in the city.
1: Gotcha.
2: Have to be born okay. and raised. No, as long as you're doing business within the city.
1: Okay.
0: That is good. That is good to know. I'm curious, as Candace, what businesses do you think? Maybe...
2: I was about to say, let's give a good one.
0: Yeah.
1: Honestly, I think when I travel to other cities, mm-hmm. I just see innovative ideas that then somehow come
2: okay,
1: to Philadelphia.
2: Okay, okay, okay.
1: But then also, like, right, I'm born and raised in Philadelphia. My grandfather was a Philadelphia police officer. My dad carried the Olympic torch when it came through
2: yes.
1: in the 90s to get down to Atlanta. So, I mean, Philadelphia pedigree, okay? but, you know, the tide changed for all of us when Comcast came,
2: yeah.
1: you know, a little over 10 years ago.
0: In a good way, or?
1: The tide changed. You
2: it
1: know, if you can
2: change.
1: swim, the tide is fine. If you if you can afford a $10 coffee, then the Tide is fine. If you still wish that coffee was $3, then maybe it wasn't for the.
0: I feel like some shots are being fired.
1: No, good, bad, or indifferent, right? Like, so then for me, it's just about like, oh well, it's great, right? Because now we have a larger community. We do have the DC community. We have the New York community all coming down.
0: Not mention New York on a day where they're coming here to play us in Game 3 of the playoffs. Wow. There's no talk of New York right now.
1: Oh, my bad, John.
0: There's no, ask Fahim. He'll let you know.
1: I'm sure. they will.
2: He said absolutely not.
1: Let me tell you, I wouldn't even know what sport they're talking about. I wouldn't know what sport or what team.
0: Jordan is going. Jordan is our anchor in the studio right now. His head is exploding.
1: I thought you were going to say Michael Jordan. I was going to say the basketball.
0: Young Mighty Jordan. Yes. Different. He's not. That's Michael Jordan.
1: Oh. But well, you said Jordan is pulling her head off. Michael Jordan is? Does Michael Jordan watch the New York radio?
0: Lord have mercy. Ashanda, can you get this program back under control, please?
1: Oh, okay, y'all. I know. I'm sorry. Don't talk to me about sport, especially because if y'all gonna talk to me about sports, I'm gonna talk to y'all about y'all feelings.
2: Oh, well.
0: Mr. Tasha, let's get back to the task at hand. Yes. So you're listening to WRD Radio's Ready, Set, Grow, Shop the Block initiative. And I'm curious as to how the mayor's office and your unit are working with these small businesses to leverage the opportunity of 2026. Yeah. Everybody's been talking about it. Now it's here.
2: We actually have a 2026 playbook. So that gives you top to bottom, where to go, where to eat, all things know. Mm-hmm. So if you go to our website, you know, Commerce Department, Philly.gov, and you click on there, it's going to have a link that has all things 2026 coming up, the FIFA World Cup, 250, all of that. We put it all together in the book for you. Okay.
1: Yeah. And I feel like over the last 6 months, I feel like since October, I've been really plugged in on understanding what's happening. I'll be honest. There's, I heard about FIFA, I want to say in like 2021 is when, I was working for a small consulting firm at the time. And they were talking about planning.
2: Oh, wow.
1: And so, but that was inside information, right? But then the last 6 months, like I said, since October, I've been seeing the public. Yeah. Like, I feel like you guys have done a really good job of educating. Who wants to know, right? Mm-hmm. At the end of the day, it doesn't reach everybody, but I feel like everybody who wants to know is in the know.
0: What's the website, the resource again, please?
2: You can go to Philly.gov and click Commerce Department, and you can go right there, and they have a 2026 playbook for all things.
0: That is awesome. And that's for everybody, not just for us.
2: Yeah, anybody.
1: Have you ever thought about starting a business now that you've been around some entrepreneurs? Is that what you're going to ask? Because I'm so curious.
2: I see it. It does intrigue me sometimes, and I swear I'm leaning on my... honest to God, small business owners that's already in the game. I'm like, listen, I came to you and you guys need the help. Now I'm going to have all the questions to ask you guys because you're already in it. But it does spark my interest. It does spark my interest to start a small business.
1: Yeah. And I can tell you're passionate. I will say that, you know, sometimes making the call is such a difficult thing because you don't know who's going to be on the other end. Mm-hmm. But you guys are always so passionate, knowledgeable, and compassionate. Mm-hmm. When you're at your lowest point, especially for me, like right, having to keep myself popped up, the one thing I don't want, and I love our people, I'm the same way too, is I don't want an attitude.
2: No, really.
1: I really need you to give me the soft. Genuinely.
2: I'm coming to you. Genuinely. I'm telling you about my numbers, all the things in my business. And that's not an easy thing to just dispose
1: of. It's very difficult.
2: That's answering the phone before you build everything.
1: Absolutely. Absolutely. And listen, there's nothing wrong with it. I say we have a tone.
2: Yes.
1: And I do. I stay with a tone, right? Okay. But you want that tone to just be a little softer. Yes, yes. Yes. Absolutely.
0: It is true that we've interviewed folks from your team across this whole program. And you all are always comfortable in the community. Yeah. Always about the people and all the things. So I really do appreciate that.
2: Thank you so much.
1: And let me tell you, Natasha, you were a great interview. You were our first one.
2: Yep. Thank you.
1: Okay.
2: Set the bar too high, guys.
1: Yes.
2: Somebody after me. I hope you can bring your game.
1: Give us the website again, and then give us that number again.
2: Sure.
1: Yeah.
2: So our hotline number is 215-683-2100, and you can go on Philly.gov. Get to the Commerce Department, and we will be right there. Click all the things for funding programs, all the notes.
1: Last question. Sorry, it popped into my head. It just popped, but I know we have to let you go.
2: That's okay.
1: How is there such thing as too young to start a business?
2: Oh, that's a good one. No, they honestly, if you go on the website, it does not have one that says, oh, you can be 4 or you can be 5. Yeah.
1: Okay.
2: A lot of parents start businesses for their children.
1: Yeah.
2: So they want to take it on. I'll build it up for you before you get to the age where you know, 18 or older to take it on for yourself. But a lot of parents start businesses for their children.
1: It's such a great self-esteem builder. Mm-hmm. Yeah.
0: It really is.
1: Yeah. Yes. And, you know, hearing no is super helpful.
0: Mm.
2: Sometimes that no is real. Mm. That no is needed sometimes.
1: Mm.
2: Sometimes that no is needed.
1: Yeah.
0: Natasha Carter, Business Services Manager, the Mayor's Business Action Team. Thank you so much for
2: joining us. I appreciate you guys so much. Thank you for having me. This is amazing. I love it.
0: We appreciate you so much. 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I want to shout out our sponsors, the Bellwether District, PICO, Visit Philadelphia, and the Pennsylvania Governor's Advisory Commission on African American Affairs. I am Dr. James Peterson. I'm sitting next to Candace Johnson. We're going to take a commercial break, and we'll be back with Mr. Brian Neely.
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10: Here is your extended weather forecast for the Philadelphia area. Mostly cloudy skies overnight. Lows into the low 50s in the city, mid to upper 40s in the suburbs. Winds gusting as high as 25 miles per hour. Showers and storms throughout the day tomorrow. Winds gusting as high as 20 miles per hour. Highs reaching the upper 60s. A chance of some more rain Sunday, otherwise partly sunny. Highs up around 80 degrees into next week. Shower chances on Monday and cooler. Highs in the low 60s on Tuesday. Watch for sunny skies and we'll see high temps reaching the mid 60s. And Wednesday, showers are likely mainly in the afternoon, otherwise mostly cloudy skies. High temps reaching the mid 60s. I'm Jason Lee with Philadelphia Weather.
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11: A lot of volume on the Schuylkill, especially eastbound. Stop and go driving, Blue Route to Belmont and City Avenue to south. A westbound jam, Boulevard to Belmont. The Boulevard northbound stacked up, Schuylkill to Broad. 95 northbound, heavy state line, the Commodore Barrier jam for the airport to Broad Street and Girard to Bridge. Southbound jam, Academy to the Betsy Ross. Heavy Allegheny to Penn's Landing, 420 to 320. Watch for delays on the Blue Route southbound, St. David's and Media Swarthmore. Large Hotel at total.
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0: Welcome back to WRD Radio's Ready, Set, Grow, Shop the Block initiative. We are live from the Point Breeze Business Corridor at 1452 Point Breeze Avenue. I'm Dr. James Peterson, and I am sitting next to Candace Johnson. Candace, welcome back.
1: Isn't he lucky?
0: I am. There's no question about that. We're sponsored by the Bellwether District, PICO, Visit Philadelphia, and the Pennsylvania Governor's Advisory Commission on African American Affairs. I am honored to welcome to the program the proprietor of the Culture Exchange and this incredible wellness shop right behind me, Mr. Brian Neely. Welcome to this.
4: Hey, thank you.
1: Yes, and beyond being a business owner, he is loved. All y'all come over here real quick just so that the camera can see how many of y'all over here. He has a whole team.
0: Stand behind Mr. Brian,
1: okay?
0: Yes,
1: a posse.
0: Yes.
1: A posse of people, all right?
0: Yep.
1: You know, we love being on camera. That's right. Come on over here. Come on over here. You can see. You know what? It's one thing to have a business, right? It's another thing when the community supports you. They were excited to have you here, right? Yes. Like, they're excited for us to be here. Y'all have shown us so much love.
0: Yes.
1: As soon as I walked into your shop for the first time, I got a bunch of highs, generational highs.
0: Mm.
1: Yeah, so I'm very excited to talk to you guys. Mm-hmm. All right, y'all, back to y'all seats. This is Mr. Brian's moment.
4: No, they should stay there with me. You use that background.
1: Yes.
0: So great.
4: Yeah. They've always been supportive. Mm-hmm. Yeah.
1: How did you know you want to be an entrepreneur? Mm. And then what got you to a shop? And then what made you choose this style of shop? Mm. Period. I know that's a lot, but you had to have remembered your dream.
4: Yes. Well, back at Lincoln University is where it all began.
1: Oh, that's okay. Yeah. Okay.
4: Yes. A good friend of mine, Eric Hutt, and I decided to try and do business as students.
0: Mm.
4: We decided that Culture Exchange would be a good name, and that our slogan or other was that you could travel the world in the confines of our shop. We had plans on having all types of items from different parts of the world.
0: Mm.
4: We went separate ways, and I wound up going to corporate America. Mm. Eric did some other things. Before he knew it, I left corporate and began to, I negotiated some unemployment.
0: Mm-hmm.
4: After the last check ran out, I had to start making
0: seed
4: money.
0: Seed money.
4: Yeah, seed money. So I started vending, actually. And the vending led me to an ancestor. One of our elders, Sister Julia, was extremely important in helping us find brick and mortar locations.
0: Mm-hmm.
4: So that's pretty much
0: Mr.
4: early
0: Bryce,
4: days.
0: Say a little bit more about that, because as we've done this programming around the city, the different Ready, Set, Grow, Shop the Block pieces around the city,
4: mm-hmm.
0: a lot of the Black entrepreneurs tell a story about the way that they get their storefronts is it's an inside game. Why is it like that?
4: I don't know. Mine was quite unique.
0: Mm-hmm.
4: There was an older woman. She had to be 80 mm-hmm. or so,
0: mm-hmm.
4: and she sold plants.
0: Mm-hmm.
4: At the time, we sold artwork on the street. We were
0: mm-hmm.
4: vendors.
0: Mm-hmm.
4: We wanted to complement the artwork with her plants. She, upon first time I met her, mm-hmm. she said that I could have all of her products for the price that she paid. Of course, I couldn't understand that. I'm like, mm-hmm. you have to make some money.
0: Mm-hmm.
4: She said, no, go ahead, baby, you can have them because my vehicle was broke. Mm-hmm. And way with it is what that was her way of saying things. So back then I was a little free-hearted and reckless, you might say. I offered her the use of one of my vehicles because
0: mm-hmm.
4: we were actually vending on different corners.
0: Mm-hmm.
4: And from then on, she decided to help me out.
0: Okay.
4: She came down to Point Breeze and decided that it was worth us renting it out.
0: Wow.
4: But so that was her.
0: So she was basically your partner when you first started Culture Exchange.
4: Oh, well, more of a mentor.
0: A mentor. Yeah.
4: Yes.
0: Okay.
4: Yes.
1: Yeah.
4: An older mentor with someone that amazed people.
0: Mm-hmm.
4: And
0: you miss her.
4: I do miss her. Mm-hmm. Yeah, she played a very valuable
1: role. What was her name?
4: Sister Julia. Her full name was Julia Henderson.
0: But she was known as Sister Julia.
4: She was known as Sister Julia. Mm. She sold plants all in South Philadelphia.
0: Mm.
4: And lots of people knew her.
1: Yeah. And as you do now, right? Because right outside of the shop are the most beautiful plants. But not just plants. They're like plant trees.
0: And
1: like
0: flowers.
1: They're beautiful. Like, I guess like flower trees. Is that what I'm not, obviously, I do not have a green thumb. but yeah, Mother's Day is coming along. And my mom is one of those women that has just flowers and plants everywhere in her home. And these are just spectacular looking.
4: Well, thank you.
1: Yeah.
4: Some will grow in the trees. Lots of them are just house plants, and but they can be put outside right now. That is warm. Mm-hmm. So
1: yeah.
0: Was Culture Exchange always two footprints here, or did you grow into the wellness shop?
4: We grew into it.
0: Okay.
4: It's actually Culture Exchange is our pride and joy.
0: Mm-hmm.
4: We started there and decided to. We wanted to be helpful to the community in terms of vitamins and herbs and, mm-hmm. Mm-hmm. and helping folk live longer and stronger.
0: Mm-hmm.
4: So yeah, it's been a subsidiary of sort.
0: Mm-hmm. How long has the wellness shop been?
4: About 12 years.
0: Okay. Mm-hmm. All right.
1: Yeah. Yeah. And let me tell you, so unfortunately for me, this is my first time walking into both your shops, mm-hmm. and I feel like I've been missing out.
0: Mm-hmm.
1: And can I just share with you my experience walking in? Like I said, when I walked into the main shop, right? Like you walk in, and number one, you get highs from everyone, which is so beautiful. Mm-hmm. I saw a very young lady behind the cash rep, which was mm-hmm. really nice. Who is she? Can I ask? There was a young, very, like, I want to say young girl.
4: Oh, my niece, Riley.
1: Is that your niece?
4: Yeah.
1: Oh, she's so beautiful. Mm-hmm. So it was nice to walk in, and we talked about the incense, and there's flowers, and there's cards and all those.
0: Cards too.
1: Really, really, really well done. And then when you come over here, what I love is that, right, you'll get your romantic sort of gifts from the shop, but then you come over to the wellness center and you can get sort of your like romantic medicines, right? I saw he has these, do you call them elixirs? Is that what they are?
4: No.
1: I don't know.
0: Wait, why is Miss Betty laughing? I want to know why Miss Betty is laughing.
1: I thought they were elixirs.
4: No, actually, you read one of the labels from the bitters. We have numbers of bitters.
1: Okay.
4: And one of the labels, you know, kind of refers to the libido. But that's just the one. And I don't know how you single that out.
1: Yeah. Well, how do you not single out the one that says sweet libido? And if you're going to have a libido, well, shouldn't it be sweet?
0: I still don't know why Miss Betty's laughing. We're going to get to Miss Betty in the next segment. That is hilarious. But this is all about health and wellness.
4: It is.
0: In this shop here.
1: Yeah. I saw a lot of black seed, which I was sharing with Mr. Brian, mm-hmm. you know, as a woman who's on the other side of 40, black seed is the number one thing that I'm being told that I should try. And not only do you have, and here's what I like, I'm not a pill person.
4: Mm-hmm. Yeah.
1: So I like that you have a lot of liquids in there.
4: Yes, lots of liquids.
1: Yeah. Mm-hmm. So you can do a tablespoon.
0: What does black seed do?
4: Well, it's good for the immune system.
0: Okay. Mm-hmm. Okay.
4: Very good for the immune system. Mm-hmm. But also, I wanted to let you all know, we'll be carrying Dr. Paul's his
0: products.
4: His products, yes. Mm-hmm.
0: Starting
4: next week.
0: Okay, wow.
4: Yeah, we made a nice connection with him, and he has three major products mm-hmm. that we'll be carrying. So
0: share it with the folks. Like,
1: yeah,
0: the folks,
1: I was gonna say,
0: don't know,
1: I don't
0: Dr.
1: know.
0: Paul,
1: I have no idea who Dr. Paul is.
4: Well, Dr. Paul Hopkins, he's
0: on WRD.
4: He's actually, yes, on WRD.
0: But which products, though, of his?
4: Well, there's a natural green formula,
0: mm-hmm.
4: and there's a detox.
1: Mm-hmm. Yeah.
4: Not as well versed as I want to be, but I'm excited to carry his products because from if you listen to folks who have used them, and I did use the formula.
0: Okay.
4: So I do believe that that's an excellent product for mm-hmm. all types of... there's lots of benefits, you know.
0: Sure, yeah. Sure.
4: It's like a multivitamin almost.
1: I normally don't ask, this is a very personal question, but can I ask your age?
4: I will be 67 in June.
0: You look great, sir.
1: You do, and that's why I wanted to ask, because you have such...
0: She wants to know what products you're using.
1: Well, absolutely, right? Like, if you're... Right, we are all the spokesperson for the products that we sell, right? Mm-hmm. If you're going to own a wellness spot, then you want to look well. And you do have a youthfulness about you.
4: Well,
1: I mean,
4: you
1: yeah, absolutely so. I mean, listen, we all need role models, especially as we're getting older. I still look at Angela Bassett, right? I'm looking at Oprah. I'm looking at all the women to see, okay, what am I going to do in my next generation, you know, mm-hmm. in the next generation mm-hmm. on next decade on, et cetera.
4: Mm-hmm.
1: And so if you are going to come to a pharmacy of sorts, it is nice to come to one where you can look at the person and go, well, I want to do what you're doing.
4: Mm-hmm.
1: You know?
4: Well, thanks for those kind words.
1: Absolutely. Well, it's
0: Mr.
1: true.
0: Mr. Brian, when I walked into your shop when I first got here, I just thought all of the Mother's Day things I needed to get in there for folks who are like looking for things for moms and grandmoms. Tell them why coming to the Culture Exchange might be the thing they needed to do.
4: Mm-hmm. Well, yeah, we've for years been able to help the community get what they need for their moms and other loved ones. We specialize in balloons. We have a variety of balloons, and they're not just your regular balloons. They're the type that have a lot of flair to them.
1: Mm-hmm.
4: Our greeting cards are extensive.
1: Yeah.
4: We do have several black lines and some general lines as well.
0: Greeting cards you can't get anyplace else, really, in the city. I mean, these are very unique.
4: Yeah,
0: cards.
4: We pride ourselves in having having you know, good selection.
0: Mm-hmm.
4: So yes, there are other things, gift items and oil, perfume, t-shirts.
0: Mm-hmm.
4: Sometimes when you know, during different seasons, like during the Eagles, when the Eagles are playing, we've got some of their stuff. And right,
0: you know
4: now,
0: who the Eagles are, right, Candace?
1: Who?
4: We've got some,
1: double down. No.
4: Yeah. So there's some sports related items as well.
0: Mm-hmm. Mm-hmm.
1: I saw someone walking out with a large balloon remote control. Oh, I'd never even seen that before.
4: Yeah.
1: It was beautiful. I mean, it was really cool.
4: We've got a variety of balloons.
1: Yeah.
4: We're known
0: and a
4: for
0: lot
4: balloons.
0: Of unique products in the cultural exchange.
1: Yeah.
0: Mr. Brian, we only have a couple minutes left here. Mm-hmm. Can you talk to us a little bit about how this business corridor has changed over the time in which you've been here with your businesses?
1: Mm-hmm. Good question.
4: Well, like most, well, some parts of the city, it's being gentrified.
0: Mm-hmm.
4: And I guess it's good and bad. As you recall, we thought the Culture Exchange would have products to serve, you know, numbers of different types of people.
0: Mm-hmm.
4: And now we're getting different types of people.
0: Very diplomatic.
4: We sort of miss some of the cousins that used to frequent the Rees.
0: Mm.
4: They've moved out and moved on. Some come back. Lots of them come back, and they're glad that we're still here. But yeah, the changes are kind of interesting.
0: Mm-hmm.
4: You know, people are people.
0: Mm-hmm.
4: You know, there are good people of different nationalities that have shown support. But again, you know, we do miss
0: our cousins.
4: Our cousins.
1: Yeah. Mm-hmm. As we're seeing it right here on the corner, right?
0: Mm-hmm.
1: Yeah.
0: Family is out here today. 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We're at Point Breeze Business Quarter right here in front of the Cultural Exchange and the Wellness Shop with the proprietor of those businesses, Mr. Brian Neely, who's been gracious enough to share a little bit of his story with us this afternoon. I'm Dr. James Peterson. I'm sitting next to
1: Candace Johnson.
0: We're going to take a quick break here. And when we come back from this break, we're going to introduce you all to Miss Betty Beaufort.
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8: 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Welcome.
9: I've heard a lot of people say, bet on yourself. 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I'm going to go with my heart. 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So how do you learn how to bet on

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2: 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The U.S. Representative for Pennsylvania's 3rd District, covering West, North, South Philadelphia, and Center City, is your essential advocate for economic and educational opportunity. The candidate that wins this seat will draft federal legislation and serve on vital committees like Ways and Means, which oversees Social Security, Medicare, and taxes. This representative also acts as a liaison for constituent services, brings Philadelphia priorities to Washington, and your vote must be counted for this election. For more information, visit vote.pa.gov. 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
2: Welcome back to WRD Radio's Ready, Set, Grow, Shop the Block initiative. I'm Dr. James Peterson. My co-host here is...
3: I'm Candace Johnson. How are you?
2: Our sponsors are the Bellwether District, PICO, Visit Philadelphia, and the Pennsylvania Governor's Advisory Commission on African American Affairs. Ladies and gentlemen, I'm very excited to welcome to this program Miss Betty Buford, the first person I met on the scene when I came in today. Miss Betty, welcome to the program.
4: Thank you.
2: Miss Betty, the last question that I asked Mr. Bryan was about how this neighborhood has changed over time. As a historian, take us back a little bit and talk to us a little bit about Point Breeze.
4: I'm glad you asked. Listen, I'm a transit, right? I wasn't born in Philadelphia. Mm-hmm. When I came to Philadelphia in the early 60s, this point here,

0: as a young children, it was the bomb. They had everything on this breed that you could think of. We never had to go in town for anything. Some shops I can name, some I can't, but I know when I first came, we didn't have the market on the Point Breed. Mm-hmm. We had everything.
1: Grocery stores, clothing stores.
0: Yes, everything. Yes. And I've seen it go down, and I've seen Point Breed go down in front of my own eyes. But we're still thriving. We're trying to bring it back. You know, it's going to be a slow process, but we're still trying to bring it back. But we love the breeze. It's called the breeze, and we love
1: the
0: people still love. They just like you can see them traveling on the breeze just now, right? You see, we got a steak store next door, but anyway, that's another story. Mm-hmm. Anyway,
1: Miss Betty, when you say you've watched it go down, what do you mean?
0: I mean, for the businesses, I've seen businesses, thriving businesses. We had dress shops, coat shops, shoe shops, everything. Down further, you get real live chicken and. That's what I mean. I've seen the businesses go down on Point Breeze to now.
1: Mm-hmm.
0: We still have some, but the growth has gone down deep.
1: Mm-hmm.
0: Like I said, we didn't have to go in town for nothing.
1: Mm.
0: Shoes, clothes, we had it. Mm. All on Point Breeze. But like I say now, we are still surviving with what we have, but we're going to see it's coming back. But I want to tell you what we do have now, and I really enjoy it so much. We have the thing called a farmer's market. We have it every Thursday from 3 to 7.
1: Is it right here? We need to
0: it's in the, next block.
1: Okay.
0: It's in the next 100.
1: That's the 1300 block.
0: 1300, yeah.
1: Okay.
0: Every Thursday.
1: Okay.
0: I love it. And Mr. Bryan, we sit on there, me and the young lady Karen, we sit there and sell his plants for him every Thursday.
1: I miss Karen.
0: And we just love it. And I love the camaraderie. I love it because it brings life back to Point Breeze.
2: Yeah.
0: And I just love it because I'm a people person.
1: Mm-hmm.
0: And I just love it.
1: That's incredible. It's every Thursday.
0: Every Thursday.
1: Season.
0: From April to October.
1: Okay. From what time does it start?
0: 3 until 7.
1: Okay.
0: And then in the winter time, it's just once a month.
1: Okay.
0: On third, provided the weather's good, right?
1: Mm-hmm, mm-hmm.
0: But I just love it because it brings, like I said again, it just brings life back to the community.
2: Mm-hmm. Yeah.
0: And people come out just to come out and just to come right. Hey, how you doing? I ain't seen you since COVID. How you doing? You know? I just love it. I love it. And they love, and like I said, they love Brian's plans. We just love it. And we just, they ask us, well, we just the sellers. We don't know all these plants.
1: You have to have a PhD in, what do you call it, plant biology?
2: Plantology.
1: Plantology.
0: But we just love it. And like I said, I just love the life it brings back to the community. We can come together as a community again. And I haven't seen people since COVID. And I mean, I just love it.
2: Yeah.
0: I just love it. Every Thursday. Yes.
2: Yeah.
0: And
2: I wanted to say, you said farmer's market, right?
0: Yeah,
2: but
0: farmer's
2: I
0: market,
2: do know
0: yeah.
2: that you have also things other than like vegetables and fruits, right? Because I know Divinity is a skincare company, and I know they've been with you guys at the farmer's market.
0: Yeah,
2: and I tell people, I think farmer's markets are the most interesting dates. Right, date idea. Because number one, you're exploring, right? Not only are you exploring an area, but also table to table, you might come across products and services you never even realized were out there.
0: Yeah.
2: And I also feel the same way about your two brick and mortars here. I think just walking through, yes, Mr. Bryan called me out for seeing the sweet libido, right?
0: There you go again.
2: We have to go.
0: Leave that alone.
1: Miss Betty, you had a smile on your face like a Cheshire cat over
2: there.
0: I'm passing on that one. Let's move on.
2: Okay. Well, listen, we respect your privacy.
1: Respect.
2: Yeah. But even when I walked through the shop, both shops, right, there were something that I had never heard of before, which then created conversation. So now I'm getting to talk to people, right? Because I am that person when I walk into a shop, I'm like, I don't need any help. I'm good. I know what I'm getting, right?
0: Yeah,
2: and I grab my little things. But it's explorative, the products in the shop.
0: Yeah,
2: I really love that.
0: And it's the same way with the farmer's market. We have so many different vendors there.
1: Mm-hmm.
0: I mean, so many vendors we have. You know, like you say, once I sit at the table, I can't get up and look, like, you know, move about.
1: Mm-hmm.
0: But I do know there's a few of them that's really regular. And they come every Thursday. We like become a family now. Say, hey, how you doing? It just does my soul one because I know when Point Breeze was, and I know where it is now, and I know where it's getting ready to go to now.
2: Mm-hmm.
0: We gonna move. The market's gonna take us where we want to get back. Where we once was.
1: Mm-hmm.
0: Yes. Because we can do better, and I know we can. We know we can.
1: So you believe the breeze is now on more of
0: on the way up. Yes.
2: Okay.
0: Yes,
2: oh, yes, it is.
0: Yes, I do.
2: Yeah.
0: Yes, I do. Yes, I do.
2: Yeah, the neighborhood's really been changing over the last few years. Yes. It's been really incredible to see. I have a lot of friends who've been moving into the neighborhood and restoring homes. I'm one neighborhood over from you guys. And I mean, I ride my little scooter through here, and I'm always excited about all the things that...
0: Okay.
2: One of the little electric scooters.
0: Be careful.
1: That tracks.
2: Well, I have. I fell once. So, yes, I have learned. Be careful.
0: Okay.
2: But I do love the revitalization. It's so important. I have one question for you. You know, often we hear about the black dollar not being able to stay in the community, right? For me, I don't really know what the community is, but I do try to spend my my dollar with as many black folk touching it as possible. So obviously coming to a shop like yours is so important, because not only are we giving money then back into our communities, right, but also into the generation of our community, right? I feel like, you know, you might be more responsible for the dollar, and I better give you my dollar more than I better keep my own dollar, right? Because you'll also then reappropriate, reallocate the money appropriately. And and I don't know, I think about that a lot, right? When I'm looking at the spending of my own money, where does it go? Who's going to benefit from it? And as you're talking about that profit margin, who gets that? Right? Because obviously you have your costs. But then who's going to really be, you know, are you buying a super yacht? You know, if I'm on Amazon, that's what's happening, right? But if I spend my money, if I spend my money with you guys, it goes back into the community.
0: In the
2: community. Goes back into the family that I want to support. It's just so important. I always try to tell people, like, you know, one of the reasons why we experience this loneliness is because everybody wants to buy on Amazon now. So you don't have to leave. But I force myself to go out. Go ahead.
0: And you just said a good statement. By us having that community, I call it community, the market again, it brings people out their houses and get off these, bring us back to humanity again. Because right now we don't know how to talk to one another because we're so busy. Well, I forgot I'm on the radio. But anyway, we got to bring humanity back to our society, which we have totally disregarded anymore. We don't know how to speak to nobody. And somebody says something to us, we get so irritated. We got to get back to being what we know we once were. We got known as humans. And human is loving each other.
1: I feel that in my chest.
0: And as a community, that's why I love Point Breeze in our community. Me, myself, I do community work. You can find Miss Betty most anywhere.
1: Okay.
0: And most anybody. I know Miss Betty. Hey, Miss Betty. But that's where I am, because I'm that way. Because I want to see our community prosper and grow as a people. And we can do it if we just put our minds and hearts together. And I got to speak of my library, too.
1: Of course.
2: Yes,
1: go
2: please.
1: Ahead, Miss Betty.
2: Yes.
0: Okay. We have a library, 23rd and Federal. It's called Quillmore Library.
2: Okay.
0: And I am the president of the Friends Group. Quaint little quaint library, very quaint, very quaint. So, and so we have the 250th anniversary, 250th anniversary. We are having a project,
1: okay.
0: And the project is called Share Your Point Breeze History.
1: Oh, wow! Okay.
0: So, what we are doing, we are going around getting people that's you know, has died or whatever, and one is still living, to come and give their testimony to the library. You have to call on the 18th of May and the 30th of May to call and get your appointment. Okay. And then we will go, and you come and you tell your testimony, your history, you know what I mean? And then after that, once everybody do that, we're going to compile it, have a celebration. And then it's going to be nice. It's going to be nice.
2: I love it. So like a video capsule of everyone's recollections of whatever their favorite moments of in the neighborhood. Okay, well, you have to tell us your favorite moment.
1: It's Monday, May 18th from 3 to 6 p.m. and Saturday, May 30th from 10 a.m. to 1 p.m. at the Queen Memorial Library, which is 1201 South 23rd Street. For more information, you can call 215-685-1899. I'm so glad you shared this too, Ms. Betty, because we had the organizers of this effort from the Free Library of Philadelphia on WRD to talk about it going out into the different neighborhoods.
0: Right,
1: so it's good to get your neighborhood on there. But now I want you to answer Kansas' question, because that's the right question.
2: Well, I'm just so curious.
1: What,
2: like, I don't even think it's a fair question, honestly. But what would be your favorite moment or memory that you have from the area? Is that too difficult to pin down?
1: She has so many.
0: Yeah, you're right. There's so many. Because like I said, I'm all over the place. I go to zoning. When it comes to meetings, when I first came to Philadelphia, they told me that I had rights in Philadelphia County. And that was going to different meetings to find out what your rights are. And that's what I do. I don't like hearsay. I go find out for myself.
2: I know that's right. You a journalist. All right.
0: Yeah, I don't know. Don't, because when you say it's your story, I go and find out for myself. And then when I go out and find out myself, I bring it back to my community. And let's make something happen, because we can.
2: Yeah.
0: We got to tell people. Because a lot of people is in their own fog.
3: Mm.
0: We got to get them out their fog. Let them know you one of us, okay? So don't come on back down. To reality.
2: Yeah. Well, speaking of reality, I have this question for you. I heard you say, right, your relationship in Point Breeze started in the 60s, right? That's when you came. Yeah. And then obviously we're in 2026 now. Yeah. With the screens, right, both the larger television screens, and now we have these mobile screens in our mm-hmm. hands, what has your experience been in terms of seeing the human experience people have had, right, like from your childhood up until now? Do you, I know you said that, you know, people are struggling, right, to connect, but how, what is your experience of that?
0: Mm-hmm. But I don't put myself in a I don't put myself in a position where I got to be separated from one from anybody.
3: Mm-hmm.
0: If you're 14, 15, whatever the age is, I want to know how to mingle with you, because that's where we have to go back and bring our people up where we are, because we was once that age, right? Yeah. So we can't get besides whatever they do. You can't say, oh, there's four. No, we have to educate, mm-hmm. because we once had a town watch call, and it was called Community Educators, and it went well, but anyway, it went down. But anyway, I feel so we need to go back and bring our people up with us, you know, because we got to stop separating ourselves by class and money and all that kind of stuff. Mm-hmm. First, we got to put human is first,
3: mm-hmm.
0: and we all human.
2: Mm-hmm. Yeah,
0: I mean, we should, because you grow, I mean, financially or whatever. Keep it real.
3: Mm-hmm.
0: I once was real, like everybody else.
2: Yeah,
1: Miss Betty, for folks who maybe haven't been to the Breeze in a while, or haven't mm-hmm. been to the neighborhood in a long time, talk to them about why they should come here and spend their money here and spend their time here in this neighborhood.
0: Well, like I just said, as I say by the market on Thursdays, but yeah. Definitely come in and come on Thursdays and enjoy yourself. And you can also come during the week and come at Mr. Bryant Cultural Center and mm-hmm. shop around and buy these beautiful plants, vitamins, and what'd you say, your veto or whatever?
2: Sweet veto. I wasn't planning on buying it, but now I feel like I have to.
1: I feel like we need a sweet libido advertising thing here.
2: Should we all do a shot on air?
1: I think sweet libido owes us some money.
2: All
1: right,
2: we got a yes. All right.
0: Yes. But we do. We, you know, you can still, you have a lot of eateries on Point Breeze, breakfast shops. You got Mickey's Day, Mickey's hairdresser's, Mickey's salon shop.
3: Mm-hmm.
0: You got a daycare, which is her sister next door, but that's in the next 100.
2: Oh, that's nice.
0: Mm. Yeah. She does wonderful hair. Yeah, mm-hmm. yeah. So she was doing mine until I couldn't do it no more. So.
2: I gave up on my hair.
1: Miss Betty, so as the historian of this neighborhood, like, what is your job? What do you have to do? Obviously, you're in the center of the community. You talk to people all the time.
0: Yeah.
1: Are you all recording some of that? Are you part of the library piece? How do you preserve the history of Point Breeze?
0: That's our thing. Mm-hmm. That's our thing. We need to start doing that more.
2: Yeah.
0: We have zoning and all that stuff. I go to zoning. I just make myself used, because I say, I want to know what's going on. We have zoning every fourth Monday night. It's the CDC. We also have the Network Plus, the CDC.
3: Mm-hmm.
0: We also have Concerned Citizens, the CDC. Not CDC, RCO.
1: That's right.
0: Mm-hmm. RCO. So we go to that. We have meetings every fourth Monday night for the zoning, for the development that's coming into the city, into Point Breeze.
1: There's a lot of development coming this way, Miss Betty. How do you feel about how the neighborhood's changing?
0: Now, when it first started back in 2012, we didn't like it. No, because we didn't understand what gentrification. We didn't understand what gentrification was. We just thought we thought we had to fight. You know, we don't want this in our neighborhoods, especially three stories. Mm. And it's the thing where you see something coming, you just to fight whether you win or not. You still have to put up some kind of. So that's what we did. We didn't know no better. We mm-hmm. was doing what we thought we needed to do.
3: Mm-hmm.
0: So they still come, but mm-hmm. but in order to get some can just do a by right, and I don't like that by right.
1: What does that mean, Ms. Bell? I know that sometimes, so there, this is a historic neighborhood, so there's some residential areas where they want to preserve exactly what the.
0: I can tell you right here.
1: Yes, ma'am.
0: Right down the street, the 14, whatever that building is right there. Mm-hmm. So that's a by right. That used to be a supermarket.
3: Mm-hmm.
2: Mm.
1: Wow.
0: And the pyrite, we had no, we couldn't do nothing. Once it's a pyrite, they can build what they want to build. The community don't have nothing to
1: say. So the RCO process, none of that can say anything about what they put there.
0: Nope.
1: How do they get that? How does it?
0: The city of Philadelphia.
2: Yeah. I've been seeing
0: the
2: that.
0: City. Yeah.
2: And they sell out that stuff cheap.
0: Yes, right down the street is a buy. And that used to be a supermarket, and everybody was concerned. Wow, we need a supermarket on Point Breed. Now we gotta go to ShopRite. Get in your car.
2: Who you gotta get in your car.
0: And also, all car doors, all business car doors, is supposed to have a supermarket where you just two blocks you can walk and get what you need. Mm-hmm. But we don't have it. It turned into a residential apartment building, which is called ByRite. Yeah. But so, I mean, that's why we have to do these things we do down here because, you know, we got to do what we got to do.
2: Yeah. Mm-hmm.
0: You just can't come and just walk over us. No, we still
1: no. You from South Philly? Nobody.
0: Yeah. That's right. We no. You got
2: yeah. No. Thanks. Well, thank goodness for I really don't even have a question so much as a comment. Like, thank goodness to have a woman like you, right? Because in my own neighborhoods, I'm seeing the change. And one of the things that I try to do on my block is welcome the new people.
0: Yes.
2: Okay.
0: Absolutely. Yeah.
2: But also remind them you're new. Okay. Right. So. Courtesy, right? Mm-hmm. Like, even with me, right? Like, it's my job to remind people of how our culture works, right?
0: Yes.
2: If you walk by me, you need to look up from your phone, look into my eyes, smile, give me a nod, or open your mouth and say hello, right? Like, your children will be trained by me, okay? Yeah. You didn't ask, right? Yeah. And then also, when it comes to, and I do see in other cultures, there is this miscommunication with the older generation, you will respect our people.
0: That's right.
2: You will respect our aunts, our uncles, our grands, and our graders.
1: That's right.
2: Okay. You gonna get what you're gonna get, right? Yes. But at the end of the day, and I do this for myself, when I go to a new city, I mind myself, right? I pay attention to what the culture is, and I try to assimilate.
0: Yeah.
2: This is a time for the new people to come in, assimilate, right? Mm-hmm. And show all this alliance that they say that they have.
1: Mm-hmm.
2: Yeah. Mm-hmm. So, like, it's a beautiful day to have the intermingling. Well, sure.
0: That's what I do on my block. I mean, you come into my neighborhood, the block captain died. So, anyway, they elected a new block captain. But she is young and new.
1: Mm-hmm.
0: I say, listen, this is, we do dust and dust and dust and dust and dust and dust and dust and dust.
2: You're not the block captain?
0: No. I don't. You know why? I don't like to be told what to do.
2: I know that's right.
0: I don't like to be told what to do. When I know, in my heart, I know what I need to do.
2: Yeah. Mm. Well, you're at an age where you don't need to be told what to do.
0: No.
1: Ain't nobody telling you anything.
0: No. But I don't like to be, I like to just be free. Mm-hmm. So when I say or do, I know it's coming from the depths of my heart. You know what I mean?
1: Mm-hmm.
0: But you can't do this. You can't. No, don't do what I can't do.
2: Hey, I don't even know that world where I can tell somebody, my elder, that I can, what they can and can't do.
0: And I see things need to be done, and I'm beginning to think, look at my neighborhood, and you tell me what I can't do? No, don't do that to
2: me. That ain't going to work. Mm. Yeah, we are different type of people than that.
0: Yeah.
1: My goodness.
0: But,
1: Miss Betty Buford, Point Breeze historian, thank you so much for taking time and sitting down with us giving us some of that history. We really, really appreciate you.
2: Yeah.
1: It's okay.
2: Yeah. And as we are going to commercial break, I do just want to shout out all of our Word family that's on Facebook. Hi, Miss Phyllis. How are you? Miss Cynthia. I thought I saw Miss Lily in here, but my internet might be just cracking up a little bit. I just want to say hi to everyone because we appreciate you watching on the live stream. Okay. Y'all are really, Miss Lucy. Oh my gosh. Y'all are really in here deep. I appreciate you guys watching on Facebook because you obviously couldn't be here with us. We would have preferred to have had your physical presence, but I love that y'all always have a party started in that Facebook comment section. I know
1: that's right. 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I'm Dr. James Peterson. I'm sitting next to the lovely and talented Candace Johnson. We just finished talking to the Point Breeze historian, Miss Betty Buford. Was sharing some wisdom and some knowledge. This program is sponsored by the Bellwether District, PICO, Visit Philadelphia, and the Pennsylvania Governor's Advisory Commission on African American Affairs. We're going to take a quick break, and we'll be right back.
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4: Here is your extended weather forecast for the Philadelphia area. Mostly cloudy skies overnight. Lows into the low 50s in the city, mid to upper 40s in the suburbs. Winds gusting as high as 25 miles per hour. Showers and storms throughout the day tomorrow. Winds gusting as high as 20 miles per hour. Highs reaching the upper 60s. A chance of some more rain Sunday, otherwise partly sunny. Highs up around 80 degrees into next week. Shower chances on Monday and cooler. Highs in the low 60s. On Tuesday, watch for sunny skies and we'll see high temps reach reaching the mid-60s. And Wednesday, showers are likely mainly in the afternoon, otherwise mostly cloudy skies. High temps reaching the mid-60s. I'm Jason Lee with Philadelphia Weather.
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5: We're seeing jam traffic on 42 northbound, 41 up to mid-span, the Walt Whitman heading into Philadelphia. 95 northbound, stop and go from the state line, the Commodore Barry, then Platte Bridge to Broad Street, southbound Jan Academy to the Betsy Ross. Heavy Girard to Penn's Landing and jam Walt Whitman to Broad. Eastbound Schuylkill, stop and go Blue Route to Belmont, then it's crawling City Avenue to south. Westbound jam Boulevard to Belmont. Blue Route southbound delays Broomall to Media Swarthmore. Lara Tutela.
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4: Hello. Oh, we are back. Okay, are you ready to shop the block? No, because you're not here, but that's okay. You still have some time. You still have 30 more minutes, okay? And that is enough because rush hour is kind of coming down a little bit, right? Mm-hmm. So you can zoom on down here, get your flowers, okay? Get your cards, get your incense, get your sweet libido. You would know if you've been watching the last hour and a half, okay?
5: You are not going to let that go.
4: I am not It's become the fifth character now.
5: It is.
4: So we're just going to ride with it. Yes.
5: Yeah. Welcome back to WRD Radio's Ready, Set, Grow, Shop the Block initiative. We are in the Point Breeze Business Quarter out in front of Cultural Exchange at 1450 Point Breeze. Come down here and get all the flowers you want, all the gift cards you want, and yes, all of the healthy vitamins and minerals and elixirs you want right here at 1450 Point Breeze Avenue. I do want to now welcome to the program Miss Diane Hamilton Mitchell. Miss Diane is a block captain in the 1300 block of
6: South
5: 15th Street. Miss Diane Hamilton Mitchell, welcome to the program.
6: Thank you. I was walking through and I heard that you were going to be here today, and I just had to share my experience of Point Breeze, living in South Philly for the last 60 years.
5: Talk about
4: beautiful.
5: No,
6: home at 70. I just turned 70. I forgot. I've got to get used to that number. My twin sister and I.
5: Okay.
6: But
5: okay. Happy birthday.
4: Yes.
6: Thank you so much. I am.
5: Wait, you're a Taurus?
6: Oh, no, I'm a Leo. You come in my jungle, you might not make it out.
4: All right. You've been warned.
6: Yes,
4: okay.
5: I feel like there's a lot of different kinds of conversations going on around here,
6: yes,
5: Miss Diane.
6: Yes.
5: A lot.
4: Yes.
6: Yeah. But, you know, when I walked through the block, I looked back at the history of Point Breeze. When I remember, we can come to Point Breeze with $20 and do our whole Christmas shopping. I've been living on 15th Street for the last 60 years. I went back to the flashback of the civil rights signing, Martin Luther King, Reverend Abernathy, and Lyndon B. Johnson that was signing the paper, and it was in the Jet magazine. That's the history I remember.
4: Wow.
6: But when it comes to Point Breeze, I don't see us here like we used to be. It was African American neighborhood community of stores. Even my neighbor that lives in South Carolina had a bridal shop across the street, Laurie Miles.
5: Wow.
6: Yes. And then
5: when did councilman gentrification start from your
6: well
5: from
6: for me yeah, I think it started back in like a little bit twinkling in like maybe the late 80s. It started changing. It started changing because I look at I'll give you an example. My block, the 1300 block, houses are sold for $735,000. That's what the market is. And the tax abatement is not benefiting us at all.
4: No.
6: I feel that seniors that are residents of the Philadelphia area, pure residents, should not have paid property tax.
4: I agree.
5: After seven decades of
6: this
5: doing
6: is true.
5: It, yes.
6: This
5: yeah.
6: is true.
5: Yeah.
6: And but when it comes to Point Breeze, we have is multicultural, but the culture is not sharing. I want to come through a neighborhood that I can say I had a part of that, and I don't see that anymore.
4: Yeah.
6: I don't see that. I see a lot of, I'm going to keep it Asian stores here, some friendly, some not. I don't feel like I need to go in the store and being followed because I don't have to steal because I,
5: hello,
6: retired teacher, worked at Temple University, bariatric surgery. So I was raised well, so I don't have to do that. But our community, when they came up with this title, New Bold, that sounds intimidating.
4: Yeah.
6: Mm-hmm. Bold. What are you bold about? I see that they're taking corner stores at the corner that used to be like a convenience store. Mm-hmm. They changed it, put an ad on, so that's a tax abatement they're saving right there. Mm-hmm. And I don't see us. When I walk through here, I don't see me, and I don't see the spirit of me. Mm-hmm. I don't see the community of me in the South Philadelphia area. Mm-hmm. The trash is litter that needs to be picked up. Mm-hmm. There's no communication with the merchants, with the merchanters that come in. You're being looked at, judged. I can't, I'm going to be honest. Mm-hmm. I can't imagine going to a store and getting somebody to cook me grits when that was a Southern dish that I was brought up on. You know, be
5: honest. So Miss Diane, given all of that, okay, talk about the significance of stores like the ones we're in front of.
6: This is positive. This is healthy. And it's nurturing products that's being sold that we need to be running in and out of. Mm-hmm. We need to learn about the hair products and the skin products that they have. Mm-hmm. At the corner, this location's been here that I know of a little longer than these other stores have been
5: around.
6: About
5: 40 years for the culture.
6: There you go.
5: Yeah.
6: There you go. Mm-hmm. So that's part of the history right there. But when I look on my left or my right, I don't see us.
4: Mm-hmm. Yeah.
6: So our culture should be here. Mm-hmm. Now, if we're... and then we have the realtors came in and scooped up the business, redlining. We have us being judged by our credit.
5: Mm-hmm.
6: We being judged by not, where's the opportunity for us to have our generational, our historical and generation stores that should be in this block?
4: Yep. Mm-hmm.
6: That's what I see.
4: Yep. Yeah. I experienced the same thing. You know, I wonder, right? Like, you know, when you're a child, there aren't too many things that you question, right? Because you feel like there's a network of adults who are just operating above you. But now I'm at that age where I do have to start asking. And there's something really interesting that happens about when you become a homeowner. Now you care in a way you never cared before. I find myself in the window like, who down in the corner? It don't have anything to do with me, but I want to know who are you on the corner, right? And you're right. Like, as I'm seeing these new shops, number one, so many smoke shops that are popping up, right? And
6: yes.
4: And that's okay. Listen, as I said earlier to one of our colleagues, everybody has a vice, so I don't judge anything.
6: True.
4: But when you look at who's running what, right? When you're looking at who's at the cash rep, who owns these stores, you do wonder how come the us's that have been here for generations don't seem to own these things. I feel like I'd be more likely to want to... smoke something that at least came from my people versus you know, a different type. Now I don't smoke, I'm not doing that, but you know, when you lean into whatever your vice is, right? Like if I go to a bar, I'd be more happy to go to one that I can patron from our people.
5: Well, it's
4: versus
5: important for our community. Our community needs that kind of development.
6: We do, because piggybacking on that statement about the bar, it was one closer towards St. Paul's Church.
5: Mm-hmm.
6: Ran by a black community, black merchant, whatever. But then again, all of a sudden, once it was an incident in there,
5: They shut it down.
6: They shut it down. Mm-hmm. Now, just recently, I think yesterday, we had the shooting up in this area.
5: Mm-hmm.
6: We didn't always have that.
5: Mm-hmm. Mm-hmm.
6: I'm glad that our councilman is bringing the... that they have every Thursday. I don't get a chance to
5: the
6: come
5: community
6: up
5: community market.
6: Yes, that's fantastic. That's fantastic.
5: Miss Betty
6: great.
5: Loves that.
6: Yes.
5: And who's the city council person who's helping facilitate that?
6: I guess it would be Kenyatta Johnson. It's our city council. No? Is someone else?
5: Miss Betty's having a different conversation.
4: Okay.
5: Go ahead, Miss Betty.
4: Okay.
5: Yes.
4: Yeah.
6: But I see that Jordan Harris keeps things going in the neighborhood. Mm-hmm. Our rep. Also,
5: mm-hmm.
6: I feel that we have these abandoned buildings, but why are we not in these abandoned buildings?
5: Mm-hmm.
6: If it was left up to me, if I had to go back and teach, I would make real estate a class. It would make it mandatory and accounting that our students should be taking that. A brief thing, this afternoon I had to get a heart test, but I looked. The technicians, they were not me. They were old enough to be my granddaughter, but they're not us. Where's our skills at? We need to have that. We need to be in South Philly, not of South Philly. We need to be back in South Philly the way it used to be. And that's what I miss.
4: Yeah. You know what? I'm so thankful to be here today because, you know, I am a person who shops corporate, right? It's just the easier way of life. I'm weaning myself off of Amazon. I've slowly been doing that. Yeah, over the last year, I've been just ordering less and less and less. And honestly, at this moment, I can't think of the last thing I purchased on Amazon. So I'm proud of myself. It's just been this initiative of wanting to get back into the neighborhoods, right? So instead of looking at everyone else, I think to myself, okay, but what should I be doing? Which is why I've been advocating for the walking a block as a date, right? Like we're not going to go to a restaurant. We're going to come to this corridor. We're going to walk around and we're just going to sort of
5: experience
4: absolutely like it's a museum exhibit, right? Just go in place to place. One question I do have is like, right, I can police myself because I'm a 40 something year old woman most days. Most days I can take care of myself. But for the younger children, right, who are being raised in the corporate model of you don't go to your corner store to get something.
5: Online.
4: You order everything online and by big brands, right? Like it's almost the mark of success that you didn't go to the local place, you went to the international store. How do we get our young people to understand the value of spending money in our communities?
6: Because it needs to come from home. It needs to be taught from home. The same way my mother gave my twin sister and I $20 to come up here and do our shopping.
5: I love Point that Breeze. Story. Man. I could do my Christmas shopping for $20 right in the neighborhood.
6: Point Breeze was like Kimball's, Strawbridge, John Warnemaker, historical black stores.
5: Right.
6: We did not have to go to
5: Center City,
6: Center City, or what they call the new Center City, the
4: Fashion District.
6: Yeah, this was our Fashion District. Back in the 60s, 70s, and a little bit of the 80s. But when we got the opportunity of this, the housing and the 10-year abatement, then developers from New York and California or whatever start bringing their merchandise in here. And when our young people don't know what it is to buy within the neighborhood, they spread out.
4: Right. Yeah.
6: I can't imagine my neighbors, and they do it, having McDonald's brought to my house 4 o'clock in the morning, and I have to pay a service charge, and I have seen
4: Isn't that crazy?
5: It costs so much to do that. I don't eat McDonald's.
6: And
5: McDonald's, if you want to advertise on WRD, just hit us up.
4: I mean, somebody eat it. Yeah.
6: But I remember across the street, it's torn down there, but Rory Miles had a bridal shop, the first black bridal shop on Point Breeze. And she was trying to get the business going. But another thing, our marketing has to be stronger.
4: That's true.
6: When our marketing is not stronger, that's like a lack of communication. And we need to get the marketing back. And it's not too late. Here's a nail shop that just closed. We have a furniture over there. It's black owned and operated. We need
4: a furniture shop?
6: Well, a furniture store.
4: A furniture store.
5: Here,
6: but yes, yes.
4: Oh.
6: But we need to train and encourage and enlighten our young generation to let them know you don't have to go out and buy $1,000 worth of sneakers to put on your feet. And these designers, they're there. We're here. And that's what makes a difference.
4: Yeah.
6: I will always be in South Philly. My next trip, I'm trying to go get things together to go to Africa. I want to see what's over there, what my ancestors was. But
5: we have to connect you to Stanley Crawford. I don't know if you know this, brother, but he takes people from Philadelphia to Ghana on a regular basis.
4: Oh, I want to be connected too.
6: I know Brother Stanley Crawford because he calls Solomon all the time. I'm Sugar Lady's grandmother, the one that calls on the radio. I'm the one. I'm Sugar Lady's grandmother. I'm the one. And I'm proud, and I want her to see what I came up with, and I want to pass it on to her. I want our elders, that if they have a house, look into a will, a trust, and pass it on to them.
4: Absolutely.
6: Don't sell your history. Keep your history alive.
4: Absolutely.
5: Miss Diane Hamilton Mitchell, Captain, Block Captain, the 1300 Block of South.
6: And running as a committee person also. I'm going to be a committee person.
5: Wait, you campaigning?
6: Listen. I might as well, because I'm going to knock on these doors and let them know the reason why they need to vote.
4: Okay. So you made the announcement here on Word Radio.
6: I'm running on committee person with Pam Strowman. They need to know why they need to vote, why they need to come out and vote, and what's going to happen when they vote. Because we don't want to experience what's going on in Louisiana and down south that's trying to trickle its way up here.
4: It's coming.
6: That's right.
4: It's coming. And as we make, I know you're going to close us out to commercial break, but ladies, would you like to come in on the shot?
5: Because
4: I know
5: socks.
4: You've...
7: Number one, your street as far as the beautiful.
4: Oh, they're doing a little side conversation.
6: The 1300 block of South 15th Street, that's me.
4: If you guys were over
6: Matter
4: here,
6: of fact,
4: you'd
6: the
4: see.
6: Mayor came, the superintendent came.
5: Okay.
6: We had city council members came.
5: Mm-hmm.
6: We're having our 250-year anniversary.
5: Right on your block.
6: And our block is going to be there. Our block party is going to be June the 13th.
4: Ooh, okay. I love a block
6: so
4: party.
6: You are more and
5: welcome.
6: Everybody,
5: the whole city is welcome.
6: Yes.
5: Ms. Betty, something else you want to talk about?
4: Yeah, go ahead.
5: We can't just go ahead.
4: Yeah, you
5: got
4: to say it in the mic.
5: Say it into the microphone right here. Yes, ma'am. Go ahead and say, Miss Betty.
8: We had our bell celebration on the 14th of April. We had our bell.
5: Okay.
4: Oh, yes.
8: Our bell celebration on the 14th of April with the mayor and everybody.
5: That's awesome.
4: Nice.
5: That is awesome.
6: See, I'm out here with this black knowledge and I'm loving it.
4: Yeah.
6: I'm loving it.
4: That's why, yeah. Well, we are so lucky. We're so blessed to have you. Okay, go ahead. I know you got to take us to commercial.
5: Yes, I want to thank Miss Diane Hamilton, Mitchell Block, Captain, and all the things. And thank you for giving us the honesty, Miss Diane.
6: You are more than welcome. We really like I tell Solomon, keep it real, keep it black.
4: Mm-hmm. All right.
5: No, can't
4: do nothing else.
5: No, you can't do anything else. You're listening to a special broadcast of WRD Ready, Set, Grow, Shop the Block initiative. We are here in the Point Breeze Business Quarter. I'm sitting next to Candace Johnson. I'm Dr. James Peterson. We do have to take a quick break. Our sponsors include the Bellwether District, PICO, Visit Philadelphia, and the Pennsylvania Governor's Advisory Commission on African American Affairs. Everybody on Facebook, shout us out on Facebook. We'll try to read some comments as soon as we come back from this commercial break.
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9: Oh, this is for you, Ashanti.
10: Okay, we are back, guys. You are watching us live on Shop the Block. We're just trying to get everything together. We have our matriarchs out here just talking to us, sharing still stories of the history of the block. We are walking around Point Breeze, talking to the people. We've had shop owners, we've had customers, we've had people who have block captains. Mm-hmm. Okay, we just had someone who just pretty much announced her move into the political space.
9: Yep, into the committee space. We love that for you, Miss Diane, and also been doing a little promo for Sweet Libido around here.
10: Okay,
9: all right. I don't know what that's all about,
10: but you know what?
9: Somehow it's happening.
10: But James wants to know. Okay, because I didn't even bring it up that time.
9: I'm a journalist. I'm just trying to figure it out. 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Our sponsors include the Bellwether District, PICO, Visit Philadelphia, and the Pennsylvania Governor's Advisory Commission on African-American Affairs. Candace, talk a little bit about some of your takeaways. It's been incredible. First of all, incredible to work with you, Candace.
10: This was nice.
9: But talk a little bit about some of your takeaways from today's conversation.
10: Well, I appreciate being with you, James.
9: Same.
10: I mean, easy peasy. We met maybe 20 minutes before we have to be on camera together. Yes. And, you know, we were just kind of like, okay, we're going to make this happen, right? Like, you know. So very professional. I loved it. Here's what I was just sharing with the ladies or with the women as we were hitting commercial break. And so obviously you guys didn't hear from us. What a blessing. You know, I feel like I did my time. I did my little 20 years in corporate. Mm. Honestly, thank me for my service. Mm-hmm. That's how I feel. Mm-hmm. Okay.
9: I do feel at this stage
10: it's about leisure. I want to relax.
9: Yes.
10: I want to be a passport bro, right? I just want to hop on a plane. Mm. But when we see our women, right, our older women who are doing the work to still hold down the community. Mm-hmm. I just was saying to them, like, oh my gosh, it does make me understand, right? I have to do more because there's just so much to do.
9: Mm-hmm.
10: And I think the blessing is when there's nothing to do, but that's really the only time
9: we don't have that blessing.
10: We don't have that blessing right now.
9: I feel that though, so much accountability in these women, the women that we've been speaking to,
10: Super thankful.
9: And the business owners and the neighbors around here. And it is a good model for us. Like, what do we owe our community? How do we serve our community?
10: Absolutely.
9: How do we find ways to serve our
10: community?
9: Did you
10: have something to say? Listen, throw a mic on if you got something to say. Oh, no.
9: She doesn't want to be on radio.
10: Oh, you don't want to be on. Listen. Listen, well, you know it is. You want to talk while we have the camera on. You got to talk into the microphone.
9: Yeah.
10: But, I mean, when you think about that, right? Like, I'm a 42-year-old woman. I always feel like, oh, I've done enough. But what is enough, right? Like, we have to be able to support each other. And one of the things I was just talking about also is how do we remove ourselves from corporate so that we aren't the ones giving to these bigger companies. We are the ones sort of supporting our corridors. All these businesses will come back if we start supporting them, right? Money follows money, okay? So if we did start to make sure that we patron our own neighborhoods, if we did choose to park our cars, right? I am not going to grocery shop anywhere my physical body can't take me. The things would change. So obviously it starts with the customer first and honestly the viewer as well, which is why we are so thankful to have you watching us on WURD Radio, right? To have this type of platform is what allows us to be able to shout out these types of neighborhoods. And I, like as I said earlier, I'm born and raised in Philadelphia. Mm-hmm. I had no idea these shops were here, but I definitely will be patronizing
9: to me that's like the no. patronizing them.
10: Yeah, I'm losing my words.
9: It's Friday. Okay.
10: Yeah.
9: I mean, to me, the beauty of WRD's Ready, Set, Grow initiative, because it takes shape in a lot of different ways, but Shop the Block has been a revelation for me. And I think, Fahim, is this the last shot to block?
11: This is the last shot to block. Man. So this is the grand finale. This is the best for last.
9: This is the grand finale of Shop the Block. And it's been, I've only been able to do a couple of them, but it's like you just learn so much.
10: Yeah, this
9: and,
10: is beautiful.
9: And honestly, we've done them in neighborhoods that people have stereotypes about. People feel like Point Breeze is a certain way. They feel like Lehigh Street in North Philly is a certain way, right?
10: Yep.
9: And if you just come out here and talk to the people and build with the people, you just learn a different sensibility of the whole thing.
10: Yeah, this was community. It felt like a block party. It felt like a family reunion, honestly, right?
9: Yes.
10: And also, you know, with our communities changing, right? Good, better, and different, regardless of how you feel about it. It's, go ahead, please.
12: So know about Bellwether, too.
9: You know about Bellwether, you said? Okay, yeah, they couldn't make it today, but they did sponsor this.
10: Okay, yes.
9: You want to talk about it, Ms. Betty?
10: Yes.
9: No, okay.
10: Oh, she went. She dropped the mic.
9: Miss Betty's very careful about what she says and doesn't say.
10: She dropped the headset.
9: Yeah.
10: All right.
9: Yeah.
10: Okay.
9: Another story for another time.
10: Well, that's okay, because we always got another broadcast coming up. Mm-hmm. But yeah, same with me. This is my, first and only one. But I'm like, we have to keep this going as long as the weather is nice.
9: Thank you.
10: Yes, thank you so much.
9: Yes, ma'am. It does start at home.
10: It does start at home. Yes.
9: That's right. That is exactly right.
10: Absolutely.
9: No, we're not on a break.
10: We did go to jail. We made it out. Okay.
9: We are still on the air. People are talking to us as we're co-hosting here.
10: And you know how it is. When your elders are talking to you, you better answer.
9: You better listen.
10: All right.
9: You better listen.
10: Okay.
9: Yes,
10: I was raised well.
9: I'm trying to learn.
10: I know.
9: Look, I am trying to learn.
10: But we need more of these. I need to know why we're not doing this every weekend, okay?
9: Well, Ashanti Martin, our general manager, might have something to say about that. Ashanti, come on and sit down here. Come on and sit down, Ashanti.
10: Yes.
9: Fahim just reminded me that this is the finale of the joint. So let's talk a little bit about the whole series. Folks, I want to introduce to the program Ashanti Martin, who's the general manager of WRD. Ashanti, Fahim just reminded me that this is the finale of the Ready, Set, Grow, Shop the Block series. Talk about it a little bit.
13: Yeah, well, first of all, James, good to be with you for
9: two nights in a row.
13: It never happens. We're really happy to be here in Point Breeze. I love it here. It's a really nice vibe. It's a great part of the city. Mm-hmm. And we are here in South Philly. We hit basically almost every part of the city. We're in West Philly, North Philly, Southwest Philly, Germantown, and then here today in Point Breeze. Not Germantown, sorry, Mount Airy. Yeah. I love even just today the conversation you were having with Mr. Brian. It's like just bringing attention to these black businesses, hyping up, talking about like what they're selling, talking about how long they've been here. People coming by saying that like they're gonna shop here and say that they're shopping here because of word, you know. And honestly, that is a lot of what we were going for, is attracting business to these corridors and these shops, and really grounding that in, yes, in 2026, there will be a lot of people here. There's going to be a lot of money flowing through here. And how can we make sure that that spending happens in our communities? So this has been really great. And Candace, I know that you wanted to keep going. And, you know, I'm glad to be here on the final leg, because it was like, I imagine it's how Beyonce feels at the end of her tour. You know, she's like, I just now want to eat and, you know,
9: get fat. It's a lot of work on the production side. It is.
13: Yet not to compare it to Cowboy Carter, but, you know,
10: it's a production.
13: It is a production.
10: Yeah.
13: So, but I mean, I do think though that it lays the groundwork for us to do similar things in the future. You know, just literally the act of sitting outside a black business.
9: It's so dope. I mean, and it, like all of the proprietors and owners of these businesses that I've met, they are so appreciative and excited that word is here, that word is broadcasting from here. And I think sometimes when we're in studio, we forget how many people are listening to us and tuning in. But when you're out here in the community, you can't forget that.
10: Yeah. And the community can't forget us, right? Like, of course, we had the people, we're essentially on the corner, right? So we had the people who walked up to us, but there's so many cars who have been driving by, taking pictures, they're waving, hello, we're getting it right now, right? So it's not just about, hey, we're supporting the business. Mm-hmm. I feel like the community is also supporting us, mm-hmm. right? Yeah. We see each other. Mm-hmm. And I think there's so much power in that, right? Mm-hmm. There's always a power when you see a camera. People always get excited about a camera. That's people get very excited about a microphone.
9: Yep.
10: But when you then bring that microphone and that camera to the neighborhood to support something positive, mm-hmm. now we're not only saying, hey, we see you, but we're saying, you're important. Mm-hmm. It's so, I mean, listen, I'm mm-hmm. thankful. So we're going to do this again next week. I'm just going to take that on.
9: Ashanti, but the business
10: just like Beyonce
9: have been saying they want us to come back. I mean, I know it's a,
10: how do we do that?
9: A big thing. What do you think? All right, you can take a picture. Go ahead, sir. What do you think is the potential of doing this long term?
13: Yeah, no, I think that there is definitely potential. Mm-hmm. I would say it's not just because we have seen the benefit. There's definitely a one-to-one benefit if we're out here. Brings attention to Black businesses they spend. Mm-hmm. But also we found that there are a lot of community partners who want to partner with us on these because they also get to engage with these communities mm-hmm. and with word. And I think honestly, I don't think it can be understated the value of being alongside word and benefiting from the trust and the credibility that we have with our audience. And honestly, a lot of our partners, that's why they seek us out. That's why they benefit, because they know that when they stand beside us in the community, mm-hmm. you know, they will also benefit from that trust and that credibility. So I think we would do it also for that reason, because it has shown to be a way to connect people with organizations, resources, and programs that will benefit them, and they're interested in connecting with these communities. Mm. So we'll don't worry, Candace.
10: Yeah. Just don't worry. One more.
13: And everyone out here has really enjoyed your your energy. Yes. I was gonna say antics, but
10: they're antics. I walked around, I saw that sweet libido, I went, that's gonna be our one. That's gonna be our one.
9: I love that.
10: Yeah, you gotta have something. Yeah.
13: No, but it's really all about energy, right? So while, yes, we're here talking about economic empowerment, mm-hmm. business, equitable, just kind of distribution of opportunities.
9: Miss Diane was giving us the real
13: okay.
9: on that part.
13: I bet. I could just tell.
10: You don't want to mess with her.
13: If my words could express the look on her face. But it's not just about that, right? It's just about having fun. It's just about coming to neighborhoods, bringing a little bit of joy, bringing a little bit of energy, excitement. Mm-hmm. I love for kids to see us out here.
10: Mm-hmm. Yes, like, I would love
13: even there was a couple of kids just driving by and it's like, oh, seeing like radio people
9: out.
13: You know, and it's like, this is, listen, no shade against podcasters, but
10: listen,
13: podcasters aren't out in the community like radio stations, and no other radio station is out in the community as much as Word is.
10: Yeah,
9: facts. You know?
13: So I think it's important for young children to see that too.
10: Absolutely.
13: Getting the 1 minute signal.
10: Okay. So,
9: yes, that's first, thank you, Ashanti, for all the work. And I don't know who all went, all the work, but I know you put in a lot of work.
13: All them.
9: Thank
13: too.
9: You to Spencer. Monica. Thank Monica.
13: Monica
9: for being and obviously want to thank Fahim for pulling together the tech out here. Shout out to Young Mighty Jordan, I think, who's holding us down in the studio. Yeah. And I really want to thank you, Candace. It's great to work with you. I hope we get to work together again.
10: I had so much fun. Yeah. This was a blessing.
9: Yeah. No doubt. Ashanti?
13: I got cut off.
9: Oh, go ahead.
13: Fahim, cut my mic off. All right, Fahim, thanks.
9: Sorry.
10: We know who the real boss is.
13: whoever has the control of the mic.
10: That's real. That's real.
13: I just want to thank you both for being out here doing this, spending your Friday evening with Word, you know?
10: It's a joy.
13: You
10: could
13: have been anywhere. Yeah. So.
10: We got to spend our money, and there's a joy in spending it with your people. I mean, this was amazing. I loved it.
13: I got to go get one of these plants.
9: They look incredible. I'm definitely getting one, too.
13: They come here before Sunday, get your Mother's Day plants, flowers.
9: Yeah.
13: So, such a good selection.
9: And unique. Yeah, and that's Brian Neely, who's the owner of the Culture Exchange, which is right here at 1450 Point Breeze. Come get your Mother's Day cards. They have unique cards in there.
13: Beautiful.
9: They're all incredible.
13: Great
9: I'm going
13: art.
9: Here as soon as we get off air.
10: Yep, me too.
9: Mm-hmm. Folks, you have been listening to WRD Radio's Ready, Set, Grow, Shop the Block initiative. We've been at Point Breeze here for the last couple of hours. It's been myself, Dr. James Peterson, and I'm sitting next to
10: Candace Johnson.
9: I want to thank our sponsors, the Bellwether District, PICO. Visit Philadelphia and the Pennsylvania Governor's Advisory Commission on African American Affairs. Right now, we're staying tuned for Tavis Smiley, aren't we? Yeah, we're going to stay tuned for the Tavis Smiley Show, folks. Keep it locked right here on WRD Radio. Everybody have a great weekend. Happy Mother's Day to everybody and all the things. Candace, anything else?
10: This has been such a... What, how can I follow up? There's nothing left to say. He left it all on the table. This is beautiful.
9: Keep it here on WRD, folks.

0: This is Freedom Journeys, celebrating the lives of 250 phenomenal Philadelphians.
1: My name is Daryl Kwesi Burgee. I'm telling the story of Arthur Hall. Arthur Hall was the founder of Ile Ife Cultural Arts Center, also the director of the Afro-American Dance Ensemble. I grew up in that facility. Arthur was born in Memphis, Tennessee. His mother moved to Washington, D.C., and then to Philadelphia. Arthur

0: Decided at a certain point in his career that he would take that leadership role. Arthur started studying these techniques, that ideology of pursuing the idea of being connected to Africa. You know, at that time, there was no internet, there was no nothing. The idea of being able to go to Africa was a goal of Arthur's, 73, 74. He was able to take his entire company to Ghana because Saka Akwe kind of influenced him in that way. So to be able to go back to that would give homage to what he had learned. He had developed to a status in the city as a company, as a performer, even as a playwright. Arthur Hall did Black Orpheus when it was unheard of. The idea that someone from North Philly could mount something so spectacular was just utterly phenomenal. These types of productions were only done by Eurocentric companies that had the financing to do so. But Arthur was able to take people from the street and advance them into incredible performers. Within every individual, he could see the potential in them. Once you walk through that door, you were transformed. Considering the amount of time that Arthur was able to do what he did, how many generations were able to benefit from that? The celebration of 250 years has many dimensions to it. Arthur Hall exposed us to African culture. By understanding the principle of culture, it led me to see the world in a different light, realizing that every race of people, every place in the world is defined by culture. It's culture. It was something that I couldn't get anywhere else.
1: You've been listening to the story of Arthur Hall on Freedom Journeys, celebrating the lives of 250 phenomenal Philadelphians. This vignette was brought to you by the Philadelphia Parking Authority.
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11: Just take a breath here. 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I want it to be captured by an awareness that everything is for you and nothing is against you. I want you to begin to allow yourself to be aware.

0: There's something about you that is divine. 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
2: Thank you for being here. You're listening to the Envy McKee Show, a.k.a. Starfolk University, the only on-air school for modern mystics, right here on WURD. I'm popping in here to remind you that you are, in fact, listening to a Starfolk University study hall tonight. Prayerfully, you brought your journal, pen, and three friends with you, and we continue.

0: Welcome to the MP McKee Show, a.k.a. Star Folk University, the only it's on-air school for modern mystics. Why, yes, we do have a gorgeously full show planned for you, but let us take attendance first. It's Mama named him Jordan Booth, but we like to call him DJ Young Phenom. Are you here, sir?
1: What's going on? What's going on? I'm here.
0: My name is MV McKee, and I'm the founder of this year's Star Folk University. I'm also the dean of mystical thinking. I'm the dean of mystical exploration and spiritual anthropology. If you're new to this class, welcome. Hi, soul. Hi. We are so glad that you are here. We are taking attendance for our interdimensional learning students. That's the Facebook Live and the Twitch. You may raise your virtual hand and tell us who's here in the comments here on the Facebook Live and the Twitch. Joining us a little bit later in the show, Dr. Phil Roundtree is going to be here in the 7 o'clock hour. I think Dr. Pamela Jolly is going to be here, our dean of The Narrow Road and writes as well. She's also the author of The Narrow Road. And so I'm so excited. I hope everything is okay with her. Also in the 8 o'clock hour, the Aisha Mason, our dean of Radical Spiritual Connection, is going to be here. And in the 9 o'clock hour, the Jason Benefield, our dean of Peaceful Life Navigation, shall be here. Yes, you have. And our shift comp for the month of April is the art of being reborn. And reborn is standing for release excuses, build overture right now. Hear that again. Release excuses, build overture right now. That is reborn, the art of being reborn. And this week, our focus is the art of being reborn. Also, stay woke. And so with that in mind, before we do any of that, before we get into any of that, I have a muy importante question that I need to ask. Are you ready for this question, Jordan?
1: Yes, I'm ready.
0: How you doing, Jordan?
1: I'm doing pretty good. Pretty good. How about yourself?
0: I am doing well. I am feeling good in my body. And
1: good, good.
0: Since we are waiting for our deans to arrive, this is a perfect opportunity to read the stars notes. Wouldn't you agree?
1: Absolutely.
0: Agree? Mm-hmm. So this week, our stars notes are called The Art of Being Reborn. Yes. Divine House Star fam, how are you? You good? Good. I'm good too. Well, we made it successfully to April. Easter was last weekend, and we are fully in the throes of the actual factual new year that most of us call spring. The sun is shining brighter, except for me. Today it's raining right now. The grass and ground is waking up, except if you live in upstate New York, as I do, and you realize it can be 70 degrees one day and snow again at any point, or rain like it is right now. But that's not the point. The point is, soon and very soon, our days will be filled with outdoor activities. The flowers will be blooming. Those of us who plant stuff for fun will have burgeoning gardens, and life will be blossoming with life again. I've been contemplating purchasing some outdoor skates to venture through the small city I happen to live to see what adventures I can get myself into. I've written myself some new affirmations, if only because I've noticed that my life was getting a little too comfy in the regular job grind. It's easy to forget the mission when life hands you a seeming detour. It's easy to get caught up in the temporary situations as though they're permanent. It's easy to catch a bit of amnesia about who the F you think you are when the world has access to who you were or who you've decided you're becoming. Does that make sense? I told you that since perhaps the end of January that I took on a regular degular in my community to offset the costs of this new idea of my life that I'm building. I've told you that it's been a process. I've been having fun and really enjoying the public-facing side of life. I am an entertainer through and through. An introverted extrovert, nay, an extroverted introvert. I like my public-facing work, and I also like my hold-up recovery periods also. I also really enjoy people, but people also really aggravate me, often. Working in service-based jobs can be fun, but also draining, if only because so many people walk the planet as either shepherdless sheep, brain-eating zombies, or low-grade succubi, meaning people can be unconscious and extractive. They, too, have found a grind, lost the plot of their own lives, and are looking for other people to dump on because it's so much easier to do everything else besides face oneself. I am not judging. I'm just saying. This gig I've been working has reminded me of the dangers of disconnection, the danger of unconsciousness in all its many forms, and the reason why practicing consciousness as spiritual practitioners in all its forms we show up in, well, in all the forms we show up in, is so vital to building and birthing a kind and just society that works for everyone. I've also been reevaluating what it means to be in community. There are so many problematic people who walk the planet amongst us every single day. And what do we do about that? I'm not even talking about the poop butts in every office imaginable presently. Them Johns were voted in because them Johns are charismatic and problematic. I'm talking about the people who sleep next to us and under our roofs, the people we may call friends, and the people we only know in passing. Every face you see when you go about your day is likely problematic in some way. And yes, boo, I'm talking about you too, and me. I wrote this prayer many moons ago called A Prayer for Difficult People, and maybe I'll have Jordan play it later. I wrote this prayer with someone in mind, someone who has been a sincere source of problematic behavior for most of my life, someone I've had to forgive over and over again for me, for my sanity, who has never even acknowledged any wrongdoing. And I discovered that if I wanted to survive this incarnation with my joy fully activated, I had to do the work in me without the need for them to do a damn thing about it. I suppose my waxing poetic about all of this is because I have really and truly been contemplating the idea of forgiveness. Afrika Bambaataa passed on to whichever version of hell is accepting pedophiles when they pass on from Earth school, and I've been watching the dialogue on socials about it. As someone who experienced being molested as a child and who never told and who also has made a version of peace with the experience, I utterly empathize with the discussion around the art people create that's bigger than them versus the harm they do in their little everyday bodies every day. Kanye West comes to mind. That man had a whole album release and a concert on top of a giant globe contraption with he and his daughter and Lauryn Hill strapped to ropes and such, to what I presume was a sold-out audience of people who were much easier to forgive his many, many, many transgressions than I would be. Are these forgetful souls, those who continue to support the art of people who do effery with abandon, worth forgiving too? I think about the many, many, many men that are included in the Epstein files and all the ways the overwhelm of effery keeps us feeling like there isn't much to be done about it. But I also think about what it takes to be a person who would do the kind of harm and be in proximity to the kinds of men and women who did the kind of harm that's in the Epstein files. I think also about just all the ways that harm shows up in community, in everyday conversations, in microaggressions, in police violence, in employee mistreatment in regular jobs, and in the government systems that keep this wackadoodle process spinning in the big ways and the small ways that we, in our little pockets of the planet, don't give an about the planet. And all the ways that harm is done and not atoned, coming from the opposite side of a service worker's counter. How unconscious people use other people to move their pain around. And ever more so in the comments sections of socials. On top of all of that, I'm finishing up the last chapters of my fifth forthcoming book, the Seller series, and I'm on the chapters where Kai, the goddess in wait, protagonist of the series, is mining her life of all the buried and carried grief she's been schlepping around throughout the telling of her story, and for good reason. I'm relishing the conversation she's having, the power she's carrying in her body, her willingness to hear people out, but also to tell them the F off. And I'm relishing the same energy that appears to be rising from the earth herself. With all of this as context, if there is one thing I am clear about, is that something is happening. Something big and transformative. The old ideas of ourselves are being rendered irrelevant, and we are going to have to come to grips with who will emerge when our old skins have fully sloughed off. When we are fully reborn, birthed through these trials and onto a new earth, who will need our new ideas and understandings of what is possible. These are complicated times for sure, but they are also exciting for those of us who are the visionaries, idea tinkerers, imagineers, and energy wielders. These are the times our ancestors prayed for. These are the times the conjure women of every dimension and time configuration conjured forth. These are the times of the prophecy, when the false world falls to dust and the true world is finally seeable. And, serious question, what do we do about the sheer volume of forgiveness we will have to harness to be in community with those who have done so much harm to maintain the old world? They don't have to come, but they may still show up. With great magic comes great responsibility. Arise, goddess. You are reborn. That is, release excuses, build overture right now. Also, stay woke. So looking forward to tonight's conversation with Starfolk University Deans, Dr. Pamela Jolly, Dr. Phil Roundtree, the Asian Mason, and the Mason. I mean, such a Phil! Hello!
2: What's happening? What's happening?
0: Peace. I'm so glad you're here. Yes. You were. First of all, how are you?
2: I'm well. How about yourself?
0: I am doing, actually, you can feel the energy. I'm doing great. I love spring. This is my favorite time of year.
2: Yeah. The sun is out, man. It's good vibes right now.
0: Yes, it is. And here's what's interesting. You actually inspired today's Stars Notes, as you often do. I mean, you really do. You are like a sounding board, like an unofficial sounding board when I'm processing things. And I love your takes because you are so rooted and grounded and you're so smart and
2: you try to make me cry legitimately.
0: No, I really and truly love you. And you're one of my favorite people. And I feel like all of the deans are on the show. You're all my favorite people in different ways, but it's like, I am really honored to know you. And even though I don't agree on everything, I don't have to. I think that's the beauty of being in robust, rigorous conversation. Like, that's the whole point of conscious communication, is to be around people who don't agree with you, and you don't even have to like what they're saying, but just really respecting the first cause. You know what I mean? Like, I love your soul, and I know that you don't say nothing just to be saying it.
2: I appreciate that. I appreciate that, man. Yeah, I just want people to think. You know what I mean? I want people to think deeply about things that matter. It's funny. You would appreciate this. So I had to stop and get gas. Now $80 in my gas tank, insane.
0: Oh my God!
2: And so, you know, I'm leaving. I left the gym. deadlift day, so you know what that means. Of course. And so, you know, I'm at the Wawa. I get out, about five kids there, and I hear some chatter, right? And they're young, like 11, 12, 13, something like that. And one of them was like, she said you got some tight shorts on. And I was like, oh, word. Her. And she like, no, I didn't. No, why would I say that? And I was like, I believe you, young sister. You know what I mean? And what I said to them, I was just like, oh, if you're going to say it, like, say it with your chest. You know what I mean? Be confident in it. Be confident in everything that you do, right? Like, and I was like, I don't disagree with you. right? I completely agree. But it's just like this idea, this idea of being confident, and that's something I continuously navigate. And so I guess, you know, my confidence comes through that I've learned through written word, right? And so it's what I believe in, and I'm going to say it, and I'm going to stand by it, but I also reserve the right to change how I feel about certain things with more information and more engagement with other people. And so that's the thing with me, like I can't pick a side, right? I can't pick a side in certain things because I'm just not a, right? And so
0: you said I'm not a black and white person. I heard
2: African Mumbai.
0: I heard it.
2: Yeah,
0: I want to get into that. I want to get into Africa Bumbada. I want to get into Kanye. I feel like
2: we got the commercial coming up
0: for this conversation. So we're going to go to break, and we come back more with Dr. Phil Roundtree. We'll be right. What, Dr. Phil?
2: Oh man, we're going to be. Ooh, I got on my T-shirt, Marcus Garvey black.
3: 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Starfolk University, the only on-air school for modern mystics, right here on WURD. I'm popping in here to remind you that you are, in fact, listening to a Starfolk University study hall tonight. If you're just tuning in, you are late. But no worries. This class is always filled to the brim, but we always make room for you here at Starfolk U. No soul left behind. Prayerfully, you brought your journal, pen, and three friends with you, and we continue.
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0: Welcome back to the Envy McKee Show. Why, yes, my name is Envy McKee. Why, yes, this is Starfolk University, the only on-air school for modern mystics. Envy, Guru Metaphysical Studio with me. We have the Dr. Phil Roundtree. Is our Dean of Societal Mental Health Awareness. And I feel like we really need it. More and more often, we feel like we really need it. So before the break, Dr. Phil and I were about to get into this, to a conversation about the fact that he inspired this whole shift prompt, because I've really been contemplating forgiveness. And part of it had to do with Bumi Samuel posted something about Afrika Bambaataa's passing, and, you know, recognizing that he was a foundational element to hip hop's existence, and also recognizing that he was a child molester, and that's not all he is. And we understand that people are complex beings, and I am not one of those people who bypass and go on either side. Like, I truly believe that people are more than their worst, whatever the word is, you know, whatever. Mm-hmm. People are more than the harm, because some people cause harm unconsciously. Some people cause harm consciously. Some people nothing starts from nothing. You know what I mean? Like, yeah. As black people, we have complicated histories. And so you're talking about epigenetic things that are passed down, that people just have stuff in their bodies, buried and carry grief from their fathers, from their mothers. They have all kinds of stuff that cause them to do all kinds of stuff. Is an excuse? No. Is a reason? But also, it does not mean they're not accountable for the choices that they make, because at the end of the day, regardless of what you've been through, you're always making choices. Mm-hmm. You know what I mean? So I believe that each individual must, there's only one body that we must take full 100% responsibility for, and that's the one we in. So while I have empathy, you know,
3: No, I have compassion. I have compassion for the very real human condition that people navigate without support often. But I also recognize you cause harm, you got to atone, you got to figure that out. Like there needs some, and we don't live in a society that has a way for people who have caused harm to atone, to even be seen as human enough to be ratified. I often think of how there are communities in existence where somebody does something raggedy and the whole community surrounds them and, you know, tries to remind them of who they truly are, to bring them back into the fold. Like, you are not alone. I truly believe that disconnection is the reason, like this idea of separation, of not knowing who we are truly is why people, I'm going to say for Black people, I'm going to say for melanated people, there is nothing I can understand about why white people do the things that they do. Do you know what I mean? Like, I just don't. Like, the amount of harm is just unfathomable and it continues. I don't understand that. That's not my ministry. Black people, melanated people are my ministry. And so I understand the complex history that Black people face. Not an excuse, a reason. Understanding what I said, that each individual has to take 100% responsibility for their lives. Full stop. There's no other life. That, you know what I mean? So that's where I grapple, because I do recognize that people make choices that are horrible and it hurts other people in all different kinds of ways. And then also people are redeemable or can be. Do you understand what I mean? And it's like, where does the conversation of forgiveness, what does that even mean when you're talking about horrors of physical, sexual abuse, rapes, murders, you know, like where do you even start in that conversation without the victims be a part of the conversation? And he didn't victimize me, but I recognize how complicated this conversation is. You feel what I mean?
2: Yeah, I do. It's very complicated. And the fact that you're grappling with it, I think that's part of it. That may be the main takeaway from when we have situations where, again, this black and white, like, you know, folk are complicated. Right. And so grappling is OK. We're supposed to grapple with things that happen in this existence. For some, it's. In the case of, let's, you know, we're talking about Afrika Mbata in that case, and the post that you brought up with regards to Bumi, it was this idea of what does forgiveness look like, in essence. And for me, I don't, in thinking about it, it's not necessarily my responsibility to forgive them, right? I wasn't the one harmed as an individual, right? Now, as a lover of Black folk, was definitely harmed, right? And as you talked about this idea of what does atonement look like in situations of malice behavior, I don't know, right? Because on one hand, you know, I've watched people, and I always bring up Tookie, like he literally, you know, unalived people. But yet at the end, he was celebrated. And for me, I can understand why individuals who have firsthand trauma as a result of his behavior, and those who have secondary trauma, community trauma. Stanley Tookie Williams.
3: Oh, okay.
2: So he was, you know, the founder of, you know, what was the Crips? I believe he was the founder of the Crips. You know, unalive people then ended up, you know, being a Nobel Peace Prize nominee, right? As he was doing his life in, I believe, San Quentin. And, you know, we're juxtaposing these things all the time. I can't tell somebody who was harmed by him in any capacity to say, hey, well, look at what he did. Right. But I'm not going to, you know, look at somebody sideways who says, hey, they highlight the healthy, the positive, the contributions that they've made. Right now. Does it become murky when you get somebody like Usher who's like, well, I never saw anything like that? It's just like, well, yeah, you also have to have the discernment not to say anything when it, you know, also because again, you could be traumatizing people. You can be causing unearthing a lot of thoughts, feelings, and emotions when it comes to that. But, you know, I think my point is that it is, it's difficult, and we must grapple with these things, because then, and then it's also important to recognize, like, what your line of demarcation is, right? So for one person, you know, I think for, you know, majority of people, you know, child abuse in any form is abhorrent, right? But, you know, my favorite person sold crack to people, to black people. You know, if I'm somebody who says, hey, you know, Jay-Z, listen, you sold crack, fam. Like, you harmed households. No, I, you know, I just say that. And
3: okay, I had to remind myself. I was like, I thought we were in agreement.
2: No, but I still listen to his music. I still engage with him in a specific way. I engage with his art, even though I recognize that he's harmed generations that will not change as a result of the harm that he's caused.
3: And still does.
2: And still does, right? And still does. And that's where our critique comes in.
3: Enrich himself and his family.
2: Exactly. But I think what I don't do, and I saw Tamika Mallory had posted, because she's like, people celebrating the African Mabada. I don't know what celebration is, because we recognize that social media is an outrage machine. It's just like, you're either on this side or you're on that side. And it's no opportunity for nuance. So I see Angie Martinez post, African Bambaataa died, and he was, you know, one of the, you know, founders of hip hop. And I see the comments like, oh, but you didn't name X, Y, and Z. You ain't got... And it's like, yeah, I highlight this aspect of a story. That doesn't mean that I'm dismissive of the rest of the story.
3: Mm-hmm, mm-hmm.
2: Right? And if somebody wants to bring up, and that's the only reason why I, you know, I take umbrage, like, same thing like Kobe. Right? Folk like, oh, Kobe did, you know, X, Y, Z, amazing father, and done all these things. But we can't neglect Colorado, because that's also a part of his story, and that influences how he turned out and the man he turned out to be. And so the therapist in me, if I recognize, I don't know the harm, the trauma, the African Bambaataa experienced in his childhood, if any, but part of his ability to commit harm in the form of child abuse was the power that he attained, right, as a result of hip-hop, as a result of his talent, of his arts. So for me, I'm looking at it in totality, but I don't think we have the skills, right? I don't think we have the ability to think beyond what's in front of our face. And I see that every day. You see that on socials. You see that in your interactions with people. I see that in the classroom, right? And how folk aren't bringing much to the table by way of their ability to think critically, because they're not asked to.
3: I think, well, I'm going to ask the question and then we can.
2: Mm-hmm.
3: Do you think that what's happening now is just this idea of social media, because social media is so staged and it's so much about fake phony and, you know, quaffed? Do you think that part of this disconnect is because of this idea that we have to be pristine to have value? That there has to be a, like, even in politics, how complicated it is for people to see beyond the thing that they don't like. Do you understand what I mean?
2: Yeah.
3: To get to the mitigating harm part, because there's so much harm. Do you get what I mean? And
2: yeah,
3: it's not even a line of demarcation. It is like, you have to be perfect. And I, for context, I'm thinking about how when the civil rights movement was first beginning, there was a woman who was actually the first one to not give up her seat, but they didn't want her to be the front of it because she wasn't marketable enough. You know what I mean? So they took the idea of that first experience and they kind of crafted, because we understand the civil rights movement was trained. This was a trained movement. They planned, they strategized, they all got together, a whole group of people got together and they planned this out strategically. And so we have the moment where this light-skinned black woman is sitting on a seat and she refuses to move because that was more palatable for the moment. I'm not taking anything away from it, but it's just the point that I'm making is marketing. The point that I'm making is that African Bubada is was not a perfect person. I can't name one.
2: Yeah. So
3: it just matter. It, what matters is what your imperfect things are. Are you abusing other people? You know, are you physically hurting other people? And I think for Black people, the physical harm is more raw because of all the physical harm that has been done to us.
2: Yeah.
3: We can let some things slide because we need to see Black people winning, but at what cost? You understand what I'm saying? And so it's like, I feel like when with the celebrity culture, which leads us to Kanye, Kanye has done a lot of harm. It may not have been physical, but his rhetoric has been very harmful. And granted, he's got mental illness. Is that an excuse? I don't personally think it is, but his art is also magnanimous, prolific. He's got some hits. And then you add money into the equation and power and access. This man is skinfolk, but he ain't kinfolk in any way. Like, he would, do you know what I mean? Like, White Lives Matter. That's the energy that he brings. Candace Owens. You know what I mean? You know that old saying when they said, if you around, I don't even mind going to bring it in there. If you're around five chickens, you must be a chicken. I was going to say something different.
2: it's interesting. I got, you know, several thoughts with regards to this, right? Like, you talk about this idea of having to be pristine. And I think that's a direct byproduct of the oppressor, right? We mimic our oppressor. And so, it's not this idea that, hey, police shouldn't be killing folk, right? But it's just like, oh, you know what? He had a drug addiction. He was homeless. He had felonies and all of these things. Well, he can't have made any contribution to humanity at all because of these warts that he has. All right, and so we adopt that as well. It's, you know, it's complicated. This word is prevalent during this discussion. It is complicated when it comes to Kanye. It's also the recognition, hey, mental illness exists here. We recognize it. Does it excuse it? Again, I don't know enough, but I know that it can. Right, I know that it can, because I've seen what bipolar disorder can have people do and say in an unfiltered way. Does that mean you lack the accountability that comes with it? No, it doesn't, right? I haven't listened to a new Kanye album. I refuse, right? I have no desire. I don't have to bring Kanye up in regular conversations because it's not meaningful in that way to me. But yeah, we most certainly have this idea of people need to be pristine in order for them to have made meaningful contribution. And if they have made meaningful contribution and we find out that they have warts, then depending upon what that is, we got to get them out of there.
3: I love that you call them warts. Did you mean warts?
2: No, for sure. And some of them are way bigger than others. But that's to me, right? That's to me. That's to how I view it. You know, because what one person does may have less impact, right? Less care, less concern. But to your opening monologue, it's important to recognize, like, we all fall short of the glory of God, right? And so I just don't have the energy to castigate people for how they show up if it's not causing harm. I'm not yelling at people who acknowledge the contributions of Bambaataa. I can't do that. That doesn't, you know, that goes to the Sonia Sanchez question. How does it free us? That don't free us by screaming at somebody on social media for posting something about it, because we're not really going to have any legitimate conversation about it.
3: Because right? That's not a conversation.
2: That, exactly.
3: To me, that feels
2: more... Let's pick a side.
3: Well, sure. But also, I'm thinking it's a projection. When people are raw about something that they haven't acknowledged or dealt with, then they're sensitive about other people. Like, it didn't cause anything for that person, whoever it was, and I know there were many people, to just keep scrolling and not have anything to say. Yeah. But because people aren't doing their own work, everything is a wound opener. Do you feel what I mean? So that's another aspect of it. And it falls back to that the what I talked about in the stars notes is that a lot of people are walking the planet unconscious.
2: Yeah. And that's intentional.
3: Yeah.
2: It's intentional.
3: But I want to go back to you calling it warts. I really think that's powerful because warts are removable.
2: Facts.
3: They're not easy. Like, you're not going to pick it off. You actually have to go to see a professional to get them removed. Do you know what I mean?
2: But
3: they're also a virus. It's spreadable. So I think that's an interesting way to look at it from the context of harm. It's like, if I don't take care of me in this vessel and all that I have experienced, and I don't do the work on me, then I can be a vessel who causes harm to you.
2: Yeah.
3: And then that harm to you can cause you to also, if you don't do whatever it is that you need to do, and it continues to spread. And I feel like that's what we're looking at.
2: Yeah. Yeah. And if it does happen to go away, it still may leave a scar, right? And that's okay, right? Because that's the remembrance piece. Like, we remember, but it's not as intense as it was. Or in this case, you know what? You've done the work to show that, hey, I recognize, I'm taking accountability, and now I'm trying to move in a different way. And that's all we can ask of people, right? This idea of change, but it requires self-awareness, and it requires opportunity and a willingness from community, and also realizing there will be some who are willing to all have people offer that opportunity to people, and some who aren't. And I'm not here to say that either is wrong, right? I can just speak for self.
3: What about restorative justice? I'm gonna put a pin in it because I feel like this is definitely the what is it, double dutch. I want to come back. I want to talk to you about restorative justice and where that fits in, because the bigger question is, what about this new community, this kind and just society that we're building? Everybody ain't gonna come, but everybody is not gonna be left behind either. Some people are gonna be knocking at the door, and what do we do about that? Are there levels to this? This is the MV McKee Show right here on WURD, Progressive Black Talk Media. We'll be white. What, Jordan?
2: We'll be white, Jordan.
8: Right,
2: don't put white on. Don't put white on my man Jordan like that either. Don't do that.
8: Yeah.
3: We'll be white, black. You're listening to the MV McKee Show, a.k.a. Star Folk University, the only on-air school for modern mystics, right here on WURD. I'm popping in here to remind you that you are, in fact, listening to a Star Folk University study hall tonight. If you're just tuning in, you are late. But no worries. This class is always filled to the brim, but we always make room for you here at Star Folk U. No soul left behind. Prayerfully, you brought your journal, pen, and three friends with you, and we continue.
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3: Welcome back to the Envy McKee Show right here on WURD, Progressive Black Talk Media. My name is Envy McKee, and this is Star Folk University, the only on-air school for modern mystics. The tip prompt for the month of April is the art of being reborn. Release excuses, build overture now. And this week, the art of being reborn also stay woke. And in the Woo Metaphysical Studio with me, we have the Dr. Phil Roundtree, our Dean of Societal Mental Health Awareness. In the building. I really love this conversation with you, Dr. Phil.
8: I appreciate it.
3: The sun is going down in Philadelphia. The sun is going down. So we got a good 8 more minutes. But I wanted to talk about what does it mean to welcome harmful people into community? But I really want to talk about restorative justice, because the idea around restorative justice is that, you know, you've caused harm, but there's a council and there's you. I mean, there are lots of ways to do this. I'm thinking of the Hawaiian way, maybe. You cause harm, and the person that you cause harm to, y'all got to be in conversation with the whole community, because that's safe, right? And the person that was harmed gets to tell you what it's going to take for them to get to a place where maybe, I don't know if it's copacetic, I don't know, you know, what the thing is, but the idea is that we don't toss people aside. We allow people their humanity and, you know, the nuances, like you said, the whole person to be a part and give them a chance to atone, which I don't think we know how to do here because we don't have the range.
2: Exactly. Yeah, we throw people away. You know, well, depending upon what the skill set is, I'll say that. I went to the Schomburg a few years ago, and they had an exhibit that's all just related to the prison industrial complex. So they had portraits of maybe like 100, 200 male inmates just around the gallery. They were painted by people that were incarcerated. That was one collection. Another collection, it was just interviews with regards to restorative justice. And the people they had sat with, the whether it's the families of the person that they unalive, or, you know, the families with people that they've, or somebody they've caused harm to. And it was just that, the explaining, the offering reasoning for, on one hand, their decision making, but also the impact that it has on not only the individual there, but on community. And so if both parties did agree to this, there was a reduction in their sentence. As a result of that, right now, again, I don't know, somebody, I think the one person, they still had to do 18 years, right? So they were still incarcerated. That's like another conversation. But because they agreed to do it, and the family agreed to do it, and this wasn't just a one-off, right? This was over time, and continuing to show up and be honest, transparent, and vulnerable. But that's something that, one, takes you have to have capacity for that. You have to have awareness for that. You have to have a desire for that. But you also have to have the time for that. And I don't know if we as a society, ain't no we out here in this society, but there has to be time. And even if we think about it just from the terms of our day-to-day, right? When do we really have opportunities to have those in-depth conversations with people that may have caused us harm? I know in being in conversation with my mother, love her to death, right? There was some recent harm that was caused. Now, thankfully, you know, I had the wherewithal, but it still took me a while to get to that point to where it's just like, okay, yeah, you know what? I want to be in conversation with you. And then recognize that it's not going to fix it, but also know that carrying this weight is harmful to me, it's harmful for the people that I care about, it's harmful for her, it's harmful for this world. If I fashion myself as somebody, as a contributor to humanity in that way. And so we was able to sit in a therapy session, you know, a few times and just be in conversation. And that's one of the things you kept asking me, like, well, Phil, what can I do? Right? Because I can't go back. Right? And it was like, you know what? I don't know. I don't really know. It's just like, do you need me to call you every day? That's what she was doing already. But it's like, what can I do? I tried to give you your space. I tried to to navigate around it. And so it's something I'm still managing. But she was like, well, you know what? I'm going to call you every day, right? Because I want to show you that you're a priority, and because you are. And I know that, right? But also, I also need to see some action too, right? And so it's been, you know, several months, and it's been the daily conversations. And so for me, this is a form of restorative justice, right? Now, is it going to have us back to a place that I desire? I don't even know if that's even realistic or reasonable, right? Because it's also part of just my growth and recognizing that my mom is Rachel. You know what I mean? Like this, again, this pristine image that I have of what a parent is supposed to be, the same thing my kids have for me. Mm-hmm. When that Jones come down, it's a mother sucker, mm-hmm. right? And so now we're looking at the people that have the warts. They may have some that's shown. They may have some with scars, right? Areas they've done the work, areas that they've not. And so what does it look like for me in regards to this relationship? Is it something I can deal with? Do I want to? Again, some of that is that want to as well. And so for me, when it comes to community, I got a lot of want to. You might got to go sit down for a while. Mm-hmm. But we may need you to carry something. We may need to actually, you know, lift, but you still have to earn your way back by continuously showing up and showing you have that desire. Now, I know it was probably Kanye's management who put out the statement, because the Wireless Festival, they dropped them and then they canceled the festival on its own. But the statement was like, listen, I recognize I got a long way to go for people to trust me again, right? And it's like, I appreciate that. Right. I appreciate the recognition. Right. Because it's not going to be the second time. Right. But if we see this the eighth time, the 20th time, it may take me the eighth time to hear like, all right, you know what? I see you. I mean, I still give you my money. I'm still going to limit you. But all right. I see the works, and it may take somebody else 50. Right. 100 times. It may take somebody. They may never see him in the same light again. I don't think any of us will. But as far as that piece where it's just like, how are we making amends? That'll look different, but I think it's so necessary if we have this idea of living together as one and progressing and minimizing the harm that we cause each other.
3: Mm. Brilliant per usual, Dr. Phil Roundtree. How do we reach you?
2: I mean, you can just Google me. Phil _ Roundtree. You can, you know, check me out on all the socials, man. I'm around. I'm in the streets. I love you, Fred.
3: I love you, Fred. And we'll see you again soon. This is the Envy McKee Show right here on WRD, Progressive Black Talk Media. We'll be right back.
8: It's another Black Excellence episode of Black Artistry 365. Okay, in case you're new, the premise for this series goes a little something like this. Hit it!
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8: Black History Month is about celebrating Black excellence en masse throughout the month of February. But when February's little short self is over, does that mean we stop celebrating Black excellence? No. It's way too important to remember and recognize that Black excellence spans all genre and all months of the year, which is why we celebrate Black History 365 days a year. My name? You know my name. It's Envy McKee. And in this series, we explore the change makers, the outliers, and the visionaries within Black diaspora culture, past and present. We explore mostly the arts in this series, highlighting specific genres and the glorious Black folk who showed up to show out and take up space in a way that propels their art and the arts forward. From musicians and dancers to writers and their weird world-building selves to the finest of the fine artists, honey. The official name of this series is Black History Arts and Artistry 365. But we go on ahead and call it Black Artistry 365 because nobody except me is saying all them words. So, who are we adding up this week, Envy? Great question, Star Fam. None other than iconic Academy Award-winning costume designer Ruth E. Carter. But let's do a little Star People trivia first, shall we? Let's start with a most important question. Which HBCU was Star Queen Duchess Auntie Ruth E. Carter's Home by the Sea, alma mater.

If you know, you know. That's the Hampton University, class of 82. What famous director is Queen Ruth best known for collaborating with?

Spike Lee. In fact, she earned an Oscar nomination for Best Costume Design for her work on Spike Lee's 1992 film, Malcolm X. Okay, but can you name the other two films Queen Duchess Ruth has Oscar nominations for?

Steven Spielberg's 1997 historical-esque drama Amistad, and of course, Ryan Coogler's 2018 Black Panther. And one more, true or false? Ruth Carter is the first Black woman to win an Academy Award for Best Costume Design.

true. Star Queen Ruth is an April Aries hailing from Springfield, Massachusetts. She began her career as an intern in her hometown of Springfield at the Santa Fe Opera. She moved to L.A. in 86, and while working at the Los Angeles Theater Center, she met director Spike Lee, who hired her for his second film, School Days, in 88. And then Do the Right Thing in 89, Mo Better Blues in 1990, Jungle Fever in 91, and then Malcolm X in 92. And just about all of Spike Lee's films, because Spike says he won't do a film without her. And I know that's right. Her film credits span 30 years and over 40 films, including some of the most iconic in the black film culture.

0: Bamboozled, Baby Boy, Dr. Doolittle 2, I Spy, Daddy Daycare, Against the Ropes, Serenity, Four Brothers, Spread, Sparkle, Teen Beach Movie, Old Boy, The Butler, The Best of Me, Selma, The Sweet Blood of Jesus, Chirac, Keeping Up with the Joneses, Kidnap, Marshall, Black Panther, Above Suspicion, Dolomite Is My Name, Coming to America. Listen, the world is better and the culture is richer because Star Queen Duchess Ruth E. Carter lives. And that's on Mary Had a Little Lamb. So that's it for this episode of Black History, Arts, and Artistry 365, a.k.a. Black Artistory 365, because nobody except me is saying all them words. My name is Envy McKee. See you next episode.
1: Hello, Philadelphia. This is Chairman Omar Sabir. 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We're providing information and answering your questions about the May 19th election cycle. 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
8: Being fly is being cool, having the right energy in the party, in the room, in the space. It probably became a very huge term. You brilliantly mentioned the 70s and the era of those incredible movies that came out. One of those movies was Superfly. If you remember, the character was well-dressed and doing all this stuff, exciting cars and all that stuff. So in the early hip-hop scene, fly guys and fly girls were what the participants were really referred to as, or that was the slang terminology. And when I hit Debbie Harry from Blondie to what was going on in the scene, and then they went out and surprised me and made a record that became a hit called Rapture, and basically reiterated what I told her, which was, as she said, Fab Five Freddy told me everybody's fly. So I just wanted to bring that back to remind people about that pivotal history. And it was like a cultural exchange. I was hipping them to what we were doing, and they turned me on to a lot of cultural stuff that I was looking to get into on the art scene and meeting people like Andy Warhol and all that other stuff.
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9: 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At Polish Me Unbothered, every shade is vegan.